0: around the country growing up, anybody that jumps onto the Knicks bandwagon, it's like the Muhammad Ali poster. It's like the Jordan game six, the jumping fist pump. But, like, right after that, Karl Anthony Towns probably also helps the Knicks win the game because I didn't even realize it until literally this morning. And I was up to, like, 1:30. I couldn't sleep. I was scrolling social media. I'm going through all the different – I didn't even realize Karl Anthony Towns got a piece of that inbounds pass. Otherwise, Stephon Castle is running wild for an alley-oop attempt with 1.2 seconds to go. And because Cat perfectly times that jump, blocks the inbound, tips the inbound pass, like, he deserves a ton of credit. I think that's going to get lost in the shuffle of everything, Kate.
1: Pat, that's so funny, okay, that is the play you're bringing up, because I'm scrolling Twitter right now, too, and this clip just popped up, and it's the inbound play. And, yes, Cat does get a finger on it, but it looks like he tells two fans that are courtside to kind of scoot a little bit towards Dylan Harper on the inbound and kind of impede Harper from having a whole lot of room. So, like, New York City won this the courtside seats of Madison Square Garden helped with this win. But, like, Dylan Harper being a young rookie, he should have asked to, like, for the fans to step back so he could take a step back off of the sideline, have more room, because it was tight right there. He had no space to get that off. And then with Cat and those arms going up, he didn't have a shot. And, yeah, Cat got a finger on it. If Cat doesn't get a finger on it, that's probably a bucket there for the Spurs. So credit to Cat for getting a hand on it, and also credit to Cat for shrinking the sidelines where Dylan Harper was. I'll send this clip in the chat if you haven't seen it. It's
0: no, I haven't.
1: Let me shoot this over to you.
0: Yeah, do that. Please, that's mastermind stuff. I mean,
1: it really is.
0: Anthony Towns, go ahead.
1: Well, for him to think about that in the middle of this play, like, you're locked in on the game. You're not thinking about the fans right next to you, but he kind of scoots them along.
0: Yeah. Karl Anthony Towns was the guy that I was giving the most heat to, that I was the most critical of as a diehard Knicks fan that, yeah, like, throughout this season wasn't always the most confident that they were going to win a title. And it was because of Karl Anthony Towns and his shortcomings in the last 2 years since he's joined this team, since they made that big trade. You know, getting Cat and sending Julius Randle and Dante DiVincenzo to the Minnesota Timberwolves. And there have been times this year, last year, where I'm like, damn, I kind of wish we had that trade back. And I've doubted Leon Rose with other things. You know, Mikal Bridges, he's the other one. Bridges and Cat, those are the two guys that they have taken their games to another level here. And that's why the Knicks went on the historic 13-game winning streak run. That's why the Knicks are up 3-1 in the finals. It's largely because of those guys now playing to their ceiling. And I didn't think Karl Anthony Towns was capable of it. And especially with how Wemby dominated Chet Holmgren in the last series. Chet Holmgren was the runner-up to Wemby for Defensive Player of the Year. Third team All-NBA. Chet Holmgren had an 18-10 game with 5 blocks in Game 7 of the NBA Finals last year for the Thunder to win. Wemby dominated him. I didn't like the prospects of Karl Anthony Towns going up against Wemby in the series. He's done tremendous. I mean, he's been physical, Wemby. He's slowed him down. He has stopped him from dominating games. And Cat, not so much the last two games, but definitely the first two games, being uber aggressive and easily getting to 15 points in the first half and ended up finishing with, you know, basically on average 20 points in each of the first two games. And then, like you said, Kate, to have that wherewithal, I can't even imagine what's going through your head final play other than I'm just trying to do whatever I can to stop the ball. And he has the wherewithal to say to a couple people in the crowd, hey, scoot over so that Dylan Harper has nowhere to back up and get an extra inch of space to throw the ball over my hands. Crazy.
1: After the first two games of this series, Pat, I am a Timberwolves fan. I grew up in Minnesota, so the Timberwolves are my team. The Bulls, being here in Chicago, they're my secondary team. But I was kind of hoping that the Knicks were going to lose this series after those first two games, because I thought, oh, the Wolves are going to look even worse for that trade. If Cat, with the way Cat's played in these first two games, how good he's looked compared to Julius Randle and what Julius Randle did for the Wolves in the playoffs this year, like, the way Cat has played, significantly better than anything we saw with him on the Timberwolves. So, yeah, I mean, he's been a huge part of this, his last two games, not so much, but that play right there, I mean, yes, that's pretty high-level stuff there. Are you watching it right now? You look like you're locked
0: in. I am. He literally does. He says to the guys in the crowd, it's two guys, one's wearing a T-shirt, the other's in a suit, which I expected if you're sitting courtside for that game last night and you didn't get the tickets gifted to you by somebody. Yes, the chances are you are in a suit. You could probably make $1 million, $2 million a year. Yes, he literally looks directly at them, says something, and they took two giant steps over to the right. And Dylan Harper can't – he's got nowhere to go. Like, that's Madison Square Garden, man. And that's most NBA arenas. You're right on the sidelines. Dylan Harper – and, like, you can't run – like, you can run the baseline after a bucket anyway, but – even just that extra little bit where there's the people in the crowd are right on top of him, if that affects his inbound toss by 1%, that makes the difference. So that is a super smart play. I see somebody in the comments straight up coaching the crowd like a coach on the sideline. Smart or straight dirty? NBA's got a review if fans crowding inbounds is allowed now. Home court cheating? No.
1: Oh, gosh.
0: No.
1: Wow.
0: Fans have the right to stand up out of their seats. They're courtside. They're not on the court.
1: And here's the deal, Pat. A veteran player would not grab the ball from the ref right there, and he would say, I need some more space. Get these fans back a little bit. Dylan Harper's a rookie. He doesn't know any better. He just takes the ball from the ref, and he's like, all right, well, I guess I got to go. That's a more veteran player, if that's a Jalen Brunson, Brunson's saying, no way. I need a little space here. We're playing a basketball game here. You in the suit need to back off a little. So that's, again, just goes to the point of this is a young Spurs team. Young mistakes being made.
0: Yeah, and he's also probably thinking, because it was a tremendous play drawn up. I think they called it Hammer, where Vassell runs through like he's the screener for Wemby, and everybody's expecting a potential alley-oop to Wemby, and instead Castle just loops right around Wemby, and he broke free from Josh Hart. Like, if that inbound pass doesn't get tipped, that's looking like it's online for an alley-oop dunk off the inbound play to beat the Knicks, and Cat gets the fingertip on it. And, yes, maybe the crowd helped out a little bit. Maybe Cat telling the crowd to move over and crowd Dylan Harper helped out a little bit. 310-840-4910, breaking down some of the lost great moments from the comeback last night. I think another one, Kate, I mean, it's a huge part. It definitely doesn't get lost. But De'Aaron Fox, what the hell was he thinking? The Knicks have a chance to take the lead. They have the ball with 30 seconds, 24 on the shot clock, 6-second difference. And the Knicks' possession gets blown up to the point where the ball gets – I forget whose foot it went off of or who it deflected off of. It goes squirting down the court, and here's De'Aaron Fox ahead of the pack, and I'm like, I'm ready to lose my freaking mind. Like, in the moment, I'm literally exploding, like, all this to lose like that because the Knicks were down by one. And – De'Aaron Fox gets to the ball. He's got a couple of feet of space between him and Josh Hart and OG Anunoby. And as he picks it up, there was like, I don't know, 10, 11 seconds left. De'Aaron Fox, instead of trying to dribble out as much time as he can and force the Knicks to foul, he goes right for the layup and gets rejected by OG. And that allowed the Knicks to get the ball right back and then call a timeout. And then come out and Brunson shoots a double team three, but OG gets the tip in. So, I mean, are you blaming De'Aaron Fox for that play? Because I did see some folks say, well, okay, if he gets fouled, he has to make both, and even then the Knicks need a three to tie. Yeah, I would take that situation if I'm the Spurs, rather than you go for a layup right away, don't waste any time, and you get blocked.
1: Yeah, they didn't. I mean, their clock management in the entire second half was atrocious. And then, that play on top of it. And Fox kind of doubled down after the game and said, well, I have the speed. Like, he was going to use his speed to just, well, for your analogy, Pat, turn on the jetpacks and try and beat OG. And OG was, like, literally flat-footed facing the other direction and was able to turn around and catch Fox there. So, like, the athleticism from OG in the last couple minutes of this game was just off the charts there. But Fox certainly should have brought that ball out, wasted more time, forced them to follow you. I believe that the Spurs even had a timeout. Like, I don't think you necessarily want to call timeout in that situation, but, like, you had options. You had other options than just going and scoring and leaving the Knicks with Jalen Brunson, Mr. Clutch, with – so much more time than they even had with that tip-in. So, yeah, that's going to be a play that

0: talked about for a very long time. That's going to be a play that, whether or not he wants to admit it, is going to haunt Fox for a very long time. Because, I mean, this game, the Spurs, well, the Spurs could have easily won that game multiple times throughout the game. They should have won that game. But, like, that was just another moment where it was, like, just a meltdown, a mental mistake that cost them. If he dribbles that out a little bit more, I think the Spurs win that game.
1: Yeah, exactly. And he doubled down. It's like, yeah. No, dude, you're wrong. And I get in the heat of the moment, he probably knows, like, damn, I'm going to get asked about this, and I'm just going to say, yeah, I thought I had the speed, and I'm not going to admit that I was wrong or I made a dumb mistake. You did make a dumb mistake. It's an idiotic mistake. Think about it. When does OG's tip-in go back in? 1.2 seconds. You take 1 second off the clock, and you probably win the game. There is no tip-in. And not even that. Like, he picked the ball up, I would have dribbled baseline, or I would just hold the ball, force them to foul you. Trust that you're going to hit your free throws. You have a three-point lead. The Knicks have to hit a three to tie. And even then, the Spurs still had a timeout. They could have then had a chance to win it or, at worst, go to overtime. And instead, immediately tries to go up with the layup. Yeah, he said he thought he had the speed. Yeah, well, OG Anunoby's got some speed too, brother. And you found out the hard way last night. So he doubled down. I thought that was laughable that he kept doubling down. He thought he had the speed. He thought he made the right decision. No, it was the wrong decision. The wrong decision. Even if you only took a second or two off the clock, that ends up being the difference. Because after Brunson's missed three, there would have been no time for OG to then get that tipping. 310-840-4910. Kate, one other thing that I want to bring up is, I mean, I feel pretty good as is. The Knicks up 3-1, but I got to be honest. I'd like it as easy as possible, especially after last night. I don't. If you told me the Knicks are going to win, I'll say sure. I'll relive that in a heartbeat. I don't want to relive that without the guarantee of another win. And so, Wemby's got one more flagrant point until he gets suspended. He picked up another one last night. And it makes the fact that they didn't elevate the play with him and Brunson, where he mushes Brunson in the back of the head in game three, they could have elevated that to a flagrant one. If they did, and he picks up the flagrant in last night's game, which he did, he's suspended for game five. But if he does pick up a flagrant in game five and the Spurs win, he's suspended for game six. If the Spurs win game five, he picks up a flagrant in game six and the Spurs win, he's out for game seven. And so will Wemby have to play less physical from now on to avoid another flagrant and a suspension? He was asked about that, and he said, you know, yeah, like kind of. And you know what I think? It has nothing to do with being physical. It's just, how about you don't be a dirty player? Because he's proven time and time again that he's a dirty player. You wouldn't have gotten the flagrant two and gotten ejected from the game against the T-Wolves if you didn't intentionally elbow Naz Reid in the throat. So how about just don't be a dirty player and we don't have to worry about him getting a flagrant?
0: I love the Wemby dirty player narrative that's going around, because I'm not saying he's not a dirty player at all. Like, some, like the Brunson shove, that was bad. The Naz Reid elbow, I do think he tried to elbow Naz Reid, but also, like, just him being so tall, his elbows are kind of in the vicinity of other people's faces. So, like, I give the guy a little bit of a break on that one, even though that arguably was the worst one of all his.
1: You give him the break players for the elbow on Naz Reid?
0: I do a little bit. I know he certainly did purposely do it, but I think just the it was kind of the perfect storm of, like, Naz Reid right in the line of him moving his elbow. I know it's crazy, Pat, and I just told you, I'm a Timberwolves fan, so, like, I should be backing Naz Reid. But if Wemby was, you know, a couple inches shorter, that hits Naz Reid in the chest, and that's not a flagrant foul type of deal. Anyway, I do think that Wemby, just mentally, this is going to affect how he plays and how physical he's going to be. He could go out and say, okay, not really. I'm still going to play my own game, play physical. I'm not a dirty player, all that. But I think mentally it's going to subconsciously kind of make him back off a little bit and not be as aggressive in certain scenarios. And that right there is a plus for any the Knicks and any Knicks fans watching that game.
1: Yeah, I mean, again, he gets a flagrant yesterday for elbowing Cat in the head, which is, like, you could say that one wasn't intentional. It's still – he's not – I'm watching it right now, and Cat's trying to go around him, and he just throws his arm up in the air. Like, you got to be smarter. That has nothing to do with being physical. It's got nothing to do with being physical. Cat's trying to run past him, and he just swings his arm up. Like, there's no reason for you to do that. And you're giving him way too much credit, by the way. That's like, he's 7'4". He's 4, 5, 6 inches taller than everybody else. That's like me against my 9-year-old nephew and me elbowing him in the face and being like, I didn't realize you were that much shorter than me, man. It's like, of course. It's a foot shorter, 2 feet shorter than me.
0: That way, yeah, a little bit. I probably am giving him too much of a pass. I also wonder if it's the narrative that, well, Wemby's soft. Like, I've heard that being thrown around throughout the finals. It's like, Wemby's soft. He's not getting inside. He's got no inside go-to move here. And so he's trying to kind of overcome that by being extra physical. And maybe that's a cop-out to him, but it's mental errors, I think, more so than anything else.
1: Yeah, I don't think he's soft. I think he... Okay.
0: We had that conversation on my show on Sunday of if he's soft. And I'm with you. I don't necessarily think he's soft, too. But we had some others argue the other side of that. So just want to see what your thoughts were.
1: Yeah, no, I don't... And trust me, I would love to say that he's soft. I'm a diehard Knicks fan that has also been very vocal critic of Wemby in the process. I don't think he's soft. I think he's tough. Now, again, he's 7'5", and so he's bigger and longer than everybody else. So it's not like he'd have to be super soft in order to get bullied around or moved around. He is lanky because he's 7'4". Who isn't if you're 7'4"? You know how much weight training it would take to, like, then beef up? And then, I mean, then we're talking about, like, Thanos on the court. Like, forget it. If Wemby puts on 20 pounds of muscle, it's over. It's done. But so he is lanky. I don't think he's soft. I think he's a dirty player, though. I do. And I think a lot of it is because teams take liberty in trying to be very physical with him because you have to. Because, the Pistons created the Jordan rules for Michael Jordan. They were trying to hurt. They were going after him. And it's like, Michael Jordan, in response, didn't elbow people in the throat. Michael Jordan, in response, wasn't a dirty player. I think Wemby has gotten overly frustrated throughout this playoffs with different teams and different series. It happened with Minnesota with Naz Reid. It's happening with the Knicks. The Knicks are getting physical with him, and I think he gets frustrated. And then he loses his cool, and that's part of being 22, and this is his first run in the finals and his first run in the playoffs. I think it's more so he's just – look, is he a dirty player because he's is he a dirty player because he's a scumbag? No. But is he a dirty player because he is getting frustrated and losing his patience? Yes. Again, the elbow to the neck of Naz Reid. Last night with Kat. I mean, let's not forget, Kate, he basically whispered to Bismack and Biyombo and Mason Plumlee, a couple of orders to take out Jared McCain in that one game where the Thunder were blowing out the Spurs. Those guys come in. Yeah, you see the exchange. Wemby whispers something to him, and immediately Mason Plumlee delivers an elbow shiv into the back of Jared McCain. So, yeah, I think he's a dirty player for sure, but he has got to be careful next game. And if there is a game six, he's got to be careful in that one. I'm not necessarily worried about him, about it impacting his game. Like, how do you weigh the physicality in every single possession of every NBA game, you know, and how less physical Wemby can be? He just can't be throwing his elbows around. That's just basically what it comes down to. And here's the other thing, Kane. Adam Silver in the NBA, they're going to give him the benefit of the doubt. Unless he does what he did against Naz Reid, they ain't giving him a flagrant. That's the last thing. There's a lot of people throwing around NBA, and it happens every year. NBA's rigged. Oh, the refs are real. The refs want this. Adam Silver wants this. That was me in the first half last night. Adam Silver wants this 7 games. That's why the Spurs just can't miss from threes. But, like, let's be honest. If it's a 50-50 call, you think Wemby's going to get assessed a flagrant one in a game tomorrow night for something that happens that's questionable? There's no shot.
0: I mean, even if Wemby were to get a flagrant tomorrow night in game five, whenever that is, it'll be redacted afterwards. The league will go back and review it, and that front flagrant will get taken off, and he'll be playing. You're right. There's no way Victor Wembanyama, the future face of the league, is going to be suspended for a potential game 6 on the road in the world's most famous arena. Like, that's just not happening.
1: 100%. 310-840-4910. All right, we will finish 20-0 when we come back. Our VP, Monty, is having a little technical difficulties. He's back. We're going to finish 20-0. We'll build a legendary defense, and we'll get you caught up on the first scoreboard update. Game 5 of the Stanley Cup Final is underway, the Golden Knights and the Hurricanes. So we'll get you caught up on that when we return. We'll talk a little baseball in a little bit as well. 310-840-4910. I'm Pat Boyle. She's Kate Constable filling in for Brad Evans, and this is BetMGM Tonight on Westwood One Sports.
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1: All right, a little logic. 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Welcome back. I'm Pat Boyle. Got Kate Constable hanging out with me tonight and tomorrow. She's in for Brad Evans. Phone number to join the show, 310-840-4910. Before we finish off 20-0, Kate, how about this Stanley Cup final? It has been utterly ridiculous. And honestly, like I'm watching it in the break. I keep turning off. I'm stunned. There hasn't been a goal yet. There's only two shots on goal with how electric the start of every one of these games have been. Game five, series tied at two apiece. We're more than 6 minutes in. We don't have a goal yet between Vegas and the Hurricanes as the series has shifted back to Carolina. But holy smokes, what a series this has been so far. 33 goals in the first four games. It's been absolutely incredible.
2: Yeah, I have the game on the TV right in front of me, Pat. So that's where my eyes are going when I'm looking away from the screen here. Eichel had a phenomenal chance at a goal already earlier for Vegas, and they had another one. I don't know who shot it, but off the crossbar. So there's been opportunities so far, but no one has scored, which is not the norm here for this series. I mean, if you were taking overs in the first couple games of the series, you were cashing in pretty nicely. But, I mean, still plenty of time. What? Carolina scored 3 goals in 39 seconds. We could get plenty of points on the board here pretty quick.
1: Well, that's what Combs and I were debating yet last night. You just blindly bet the over no matter what. Now, like, it's 6.5, I think, for the first time in this series, the total on BetMGM, at least to start the game. It's probably now down to 5.5 because there hasn't been a goal in the first 6 minutes, but it was plus money. But just as we said that, Nikolaj Ehlers just got put into the sin bin for shooting the puck over the glass. So the Vegas Golden Knights are going to go on the power play here. And you would think that, wow, we've got 33 goals in the first four games. Like, certainly these teams have been tearing it up on the power play. Not even necessarily. I mean, they went a combined 1-for-6 on the power play last game. In game three, they were a combined 2-for-4. Okay, so that was good. But in game two, they were a combined 2-for-8. And in game one, they were a combined 0-for-5. So it's not even like the man advantage is guaranteeing a goal. All these goals have come from basically 5-on-5. So we'll see. We'll see if Vegas' power play can get things started here.
2: Carolina's penalty kill in the playoffs has been absolutely unbelievable. I mean, they're at like almost a 90% success rate, which is pretty wild. I mean, that's efficient right there.
1: Yeah. Yeah, and that's their calling card. That's their bread and butter. That is their bread and butter, and they're showing the replay. Ehlers tried to make a smart play where he tried to turn around and basically hit one of those lift passes, those up far right that Vegas was actually killing Carolina with, and he just shot it right into the front row. So, all right, Golden Knights power play. Again, we'll keep you posted. Game 5 Stanley Cup Final, Vegas and Carolina scoreless so far, nearing midway through the first period. Let's get back to the game that we started a couple segments ago here, 20-0. Viral game that has swept many sports fans' hearts here over the last few weeks. You got the NBA iteration, 82-0. You got the baseball iteration, 162-0. We went 161-1 last night, Kate, when we played the baseball version. And it turns out the weakest player on our roster is actually Jackie Robinson. So that's how stacked of a team we had. But we're trying to go 20-0 here on the NFL version. Before we do that, again, there you go, right on cue, Mitch Marner with a goal for the Vegas Golden Knights. Or at least I think Marner had the assist, but Vegas has scored on the power play and they're up 1-0.
3: That's clockwork. Incredible.
1: I think it was Dorofeev.
2: Yeah, Eichel with the assist. Marner might have had the secondary assist, whatever they call it in hockey.
1: The hockey assist.
2: Yeah. That's a good name for it.
1: Yeah, I mean, that's just too easy. I mean, that was too easy right there for Vegas. I mean, they just right through the zone. You get a pass that goes right through the slot, and Pavel Dorofeev scores his 11th goal of the playoffs, but his first in the last 8 games. It wasn't It was not Marner, by the way. Maybe he was on the ice, but the assists were to Tomas Hertl and Jack Eichel. Eichel's 19th assist of the postseason. So, again, offense easy, defense seemingly optional. Vegas leads 1-0. All right, let's finish off 20-0 here. Go ahead. Sorry,
2: yeah,
1: Kate.
2: Let's go ahead. 20-0. Nope. Here we go.
1: Combs, where were we at? We were at the Cowboys. We have two defensive players down.
3: Yeah.
1: We have the Cowboys here from 99 to 05, so we needed to make a selection or hit a respin, right?
3: Yes, yes. We were talking about whether or not we respin or whether or not we take somebody from this team. I mean, look, they had a couple linebackers. I know they had Deion Sanders at cornerback, but, again, that wasn't – yeah, I made the joke that it wasn't prime time. It was bedtime Sanders at that point. I think you look at guys like your linebackers. You got Kevin Hardy. You got Dat Nguyen. Man, they had some defensive tackles on that team, too. Their defensive tackles there. You had I don't know if you really want to use a flex on a defensive tackle, though. So, it's up to you guys. I mean, edge-wise, DeMarcus Ware is probably the pick. We already have.
4: Respin.
1: Monty's going
3: respin.
1: Respin.
3: Monty says respin.
1: Right,
3: let's respin.
1: It, Monty.
4: Why not, right?
1: Why not?
3: Fair.
1: Giants, 2006-2010. Let's go, baby.
3: Strahan.
1: We have Strahan.
3: Right?
1: You got Justin Tuck. You should have OC.
3: So,
1: oh, yeah.
3: Linebacker, cornerback, safety, and flex is what we have left.
1: Oh, damn.
3: Antonio Pierce.
1: The entire strength of that team is the pass rush. Oh, you get JPP as a
3: JPP,
1: linebacker.
3: JPP, Antonio Pierce as a linebacker, too. I think Antonio Pierce is probably better numbers, right? I would assume from that.
4: Yeah, Pierce had better than JPP.
2: What did Strahan have? What was his best year?
1: Well, we have the flex, so we could do Strahan.
2: Oh, okay.
3: Yeah.
1: That wasn't his best year.
2: That's
1: in that.
3: No, that was,
1: nine sacks. That's it.
3: What's his name? Umanyora?
1: OC Umanyora.
3: He was the better, edge rusher. Justin Tuck, too, off of that team. Yeah.
1: We might need to go, I don't know.
3: I would say.
1: I mean, if we're getting a pass rusher, like, we should be aiming for, like, 18-plus sacks.
3: Yeah, I think you're looking 20, at.
4: 22 hits, though.
3: Yeah. But
4: I
3: what about.
4: That's bad.
3: What about Pierce, Antonio Pierce?
4: Pierce?
3: What are we looking at?
4: Higher-level tackles.
1: Yeah. I think Antonio Pierce, because he also had. Is that 9 tackles for a loss?
3: 100-level in tackles, 1 sack.
4: It doesn't have any tackles for loss. 9
3: yeah.
4: passes defended.
1: It's pass breakups.
3: Yeah.
4: This is good.
1: Damn.
3: Yeah.
1: This is they were so well balanced. There wasn't really one superstar.
3: I say it's Pierce or it's Umanyora. Since we already used our respin. Where are you going? What do you think, Kate?
2: Let's go Umanyora.
1: So we're going to go with the pass rusher?
3: Let's do it.
2: Oh, no. You said if we were going to go with pass rusher, we're going to get 18-some sacks. Let's go. I'm blanking on who the other guy was.
1: Either
3: Antonio Pierce.
1: Pierce. Antonio Pierce.
3: Yeah.
1: What were JPP's numbers, Monty? Let me see. Just scroll down real quick. No, other way. Oh, wow. Yeah, I think we got to go Antonio Pierce. Because
3: yeah.
1: Jason Pierre-Paul, they have him as a linebacker, but he was basically a pass rusher. All right, go Antonio Pierce. That's my vote.
3: Yep,
2: I'm with you.
3: Let's do it.
1: All right, we're on to the Dolphins of the 70s.
3: 62-0 Dolphins?
1: There you go. I was going to say, this is the undefeated Dolphins, isn't it?
3: Yeah, well, what year was that? 1972. 72, yeah.
1: So we literally just got a gold mine.
3: Who's their corner from that team?
1: Oh, my God. Antonio Conte, 162 tackles in one season.
3: Jeez.
1: Dick Anderson, is that 8 picks?
3: Yeah. 8 interceptions, 14 passes defended. What's the 80, Monty? 80 tackles?
4: Tackles.
3: Okay. Yep.
4: That might be a good choice. Might be harder to do better than that at safety.
3: Yeah.
4: Otherwise, 162.
3: Either him or, yeah, I was just going to say. Him or Bonaconte.
4: And 3 sacks. That's pretty good. We'd have to use him at flex, though, because we just took Pierce at linebacker.
3: Yeah. Ugh.
1: What about Dick Anderson, safety?
2: Yeah, I like Dick Anderson.
4: Yeah, I'm cool with
1: eight,
4: safety.
1: 8 picks.
3: Yeah.
4: Yeah. It's going to be harder to do better than that at safety, I think.
3: Yeah, I'd go with that.
1: Give me Dick. Let's do Dick.
4: Do it.
1: Let's take Dick.
3: We did.
1: All right, the Buccaneers, 99-05.
3: Oh, Simeon Rice?
1: Corner, we need a flex.
3: Simeon Rice. No. Who were the corners of that team? They had
1: Rondé? Is Rondé still on the team?
3: Derek Brooks. Oh, God, that's right. They had Derek Brooks.
1: Wow, that's a monster season. 115 tackles, 4 picks.
3: Yeah. See where their cornerbacks is, and then maybe it's Brooks as your Brian Kelly. He had
1: Brian Kelly, 8 picks.
3: Yeah.
4: 21 pass breakups is a bunch.
3: Yes.
1: That's absurd.
3: Donnie Abraham had more pass breakups and just one less interception. Man.
1: Darrell Revis has the record for most PBUs in a season with 31. So 21 is
4: Rondé Barber.
1: Yeah, there's Rondé. I was going
3: to
1: say Rondé.
3: Rondé Barber, 10 picks. Man. I don't know. I still say it's either Brooks or it's one of the corners, if you ask me. But
1: we probably should take a corner and leave it to the flex for the last pick.
3: You want to go Kelly or Abraham? What do you say, Kate? Putting all the pressure on you for 20-0.
2: I know. Let's go Kelly. Well, I can't read this on the screen. What's the second number?
1: Pass breakups.
2: Pass breakups.
3: And then
2: okay.
3: The third number is tackles.
2: Let's go Kelly. Tackles.
3: Okay.
2: Kelly.
3: Yeah.
1: Brian Kelly. Brian Kelly killed a kid.
2: Really?
1: That's the Notre Dame. Talking about the Notre Dame coach. Former Notre Dame coach, Brian Kelly. LSU coach.
2: Oh, my God.
1: I was joking. That's a joke.
3: Allegedly.
1: Not really.
2: Allegedly.
3: All right, Patriots.
1: 2021 to 2025.
3: Judon, right?
1: Judon.
3: Yeah.
2: Yeah.
3: I mean.
1: Let's see what Christian Gonzalez's numbers look like.
3: Oh, they have Hightower, too.
1: On Bentley. Hurricanes just scored.
3: It's already 1-1.
2: Oh, my God. Yeah, just blindly bet the over. That is the play.
1: Yeah, Christian Gonzalez, only 2 picks. Those numbers actually don't look that great.
3: No.
1: J.C. Jackson, 8 picks? What the hell did that happen?
4: It says 2021.
3: Wow.
1: All right, we do have to go to break. So are we going J.C. Jackson or are we going Matthew Judon? I'm fine with either. I don't think we're getting 20, you know, if I'm being honest.
4: I vote Judon.
3: Yeah.
2: I vote Judon.
1: Let's see what we did. How did we do? We got our team. Whoa! 20-0!
4: We did it.
3: Oh, my God. We went 20-0.
2: Wow. Have you guys not ever gotten 20-0 before?
3: No, that's the first. 20-0.
2: Wow.
1: All right, we got to go to break, but we're going to, Monty, screenshot that. We're going to come back to this when we come back. Holy smokes, we literally did it. We did 20-0. We went 20-0. Unbelievable. All right, we'll take a quick break. We'll get you the score update. Vegas and Carolina, we just had another goal. This is BetMGM Tonight, Westwood One Sports.
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6: Game 5, but Wemby picks up a flagrant foul. He's suspended for Game 6. So with that being said, Christian, what's up, man? How you doing?
7: Hey, how are you?
6: 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What's going on?
7: 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I'm actually a sports podcaster myself. I have a podcast on YouTube and Spotify, and I just wanted to know how you felt. I did hear that you're a New York fan, so this might sway your thought a little bit, but I just wanted to hear how you thought how you think Wemby will proceed. And I know you talked a little bit about this, but like, how the Spurs will do, and if he does, in fact, get in that trouble, how will they do without him, and will his supporting cast be able to step up?
6: Well, Christian, appreciate the call. Kudos to you for starting your podcast and YouTube page. Kate, we're not both New York fans. Kate's not a New York fan. I am. So, Kate, I'll let you handle this one. What do you think, how Wemby's going to proceed, and if the Spurs win Game 5, but he gets a flagrant and he's suspended for Game 6, how do the Spurs combat that? I think there's no shot.
8: I mean, if Wemby is out for Game 6, it's even more of a wrap than we already think it is, even if there's a Game 6 forced. So if Victor Wembanyama is not on the court, this Spurs team has no shot at winning a game in this series. I think Wemby maybe is a little bit more cautious in terms of his physicality, but at the same time, like, that's hard to just take out of a player, especially at this point in a series and in a season and in a finals. So, I'm not sure this really changes a whole lot for how Wemby operates, but certainly if he's suspended and gets another flagrant, like, I mean, New York can raise the banner essentially right now.
6: Oh, I like that, Kate. Yeah, the Spurs aren't beating. The Spurs, if they win Game 5 and Wemby gets a flagrant one, which would be his fourth flagrant point, and he then has to serve a one-game suspension, and the Spurs have to go back to the Garden without Wemby, crazy stuff happened in the season, but I would be hard-pressed to believe the Spurs are going to go and win Game 6 in the Garden without Wembanyama. I feel like I might eat those. No. There's no shot.
8: There's no shot. There's no way. I mean, then you are relying on De'Aaron Fox as your leader. And we just saw what happened when you rely on De'Aaron Fox.
6: Yeah, well, I mean, also that, like, you can't play a small ball lineup the entire game. Like, Luke Kornet is playing, like, 25, 30 minutes. And Mason Plumlee or Bismack Biyombo is coming off the bench to play like a couple of minutes for that game. So, yeah, there's no chance. Really quickly, Monty, if you can jump right on really quickly, just read our team real quick that we just did for our 20-0.com game, and we went 20-0. Unbelievable.

0: read our team off if you can.
1: I got you. It's here on the screen, too. We got Peyton Manning at quarterback, Dalvin Cook, Justin Jefferson, Kobe Fleener as our tight end. Not the best, but somehow works. Deuce McAllister as a flex running back, Clinton Portis as a flex running back. That's our offense. On defense, we have Jason Taylor, Warren Sapp, Antonio Pierce, Brian Kelly, Dick Anderson, and Matthew Judon.
0: The defense definitely got us to 20-0 because, look, don't get me wrong, Kobe Fleener, good player. Deuce McAllister, great player. That's a 20-0 offense. I'll take it. All right, we'll take a short break. When we come back, hot or cold, we'll get you caught up on the Stanley Cup Final.
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6: Here's your Total Security of Southern Minnesota weather forecast. Mainly clear tonight with a low of 53. West winds 8 to 15 miles an hour. Daytime highs approaching 79. Tomorrow, bright sunshine expected. Mainly clear tomorrow night, slight chance of thunderstorms. Lows level off around 60. Daytime highs approaching 76. Saturday, with a chance of thunderstorms. 71, sunny sky, Sunday. I'm weatherology meteorologist Megan Mulford. Right now, 65.
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1: Hey-o! 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I'm Pat Boyle. 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Phone number to join the show, you can call or simply just text your thoughts on the show or any of the topics we dive into at 310-840-4910. The biggest topic so far of the show, not a surprise, the Knicks unforgettable. Jaw-dropping, heartbreaking, breathtaking comeback last night in Game 4 of the NBA Finals. Down by 29 points in the third quarter. It's the largest comeback in NBA Finals history. And that was after the Spurs made a little history themselves with 14 threes in the first half. That was an NBA Finals record. It went cold in the fourth. It went cold in the second half. Wemby,
2: oh
1: not a great
2: God.
1: Fourth quarter.
2: De'Aaron Fox. Who the hell cares?
1: All of the entire sporting world cares, Combs. It's okay. It's okay. The Knicks are going to win a title for the first time in 53 years, and I'm going to never let you hear the end about it. Even though you said the Spurs and Wemby was going to dominate the Knicks, yeah, you can try to play all your noises you want, Combs. But De'Aaron Fox had a disastrous fourth quarter. Jalen Brunson got hot. OG Anunoby, the game of a lifetime. The tip-in. Put it on a freaking poster and sell millions of them. The tip-in with 1 second left to go. Oh, baby, the Knicks are up 3-1. And so we've been taking your calls and your texts. What's the greatest comeback you've ever witnessed in your lifetime? Is this the greatest comeback in the history of sports? Kate and I both tend to agree that it was. It's better than Super Bowl 51 with the Patriots and Brady coming back from 28-3 down against the Falcons. It's better than the Buffalo Bills in 93 coming back from 35-3 down in the playoffs against the Oilers. And it's better than the Red Sox coming from 0-3 down in the ALCS against the Yankees. And also, you could check out, you could watch the show on YouTube, obviously, as we've mentioned. But we've got our YouTube show chat, show poll going on right now on BetMGM Tonight. And that was last night. I'm just pulling up pulling it up myself. Was last night more of a Spurs collapse or a Knicks comeback? And so, if you watch the show live on YouTube, just search BetMGM Tonight. You can answer that whole question. I'm an idiot because I went to a clip that we had already posted rather than the live show, and I'm like, hold on. Where is the freaking chat? And where is the poll? But I just found it. So, and by the way, West Coast 250 weighs in on the YouTube chat and says, insane, absolutely clutch tip-in of the ages. Yeah. Carl Anthony Towns referred to it afterwards as the hand of God from OG Anunoby. So, again, weigh in on the YouTube show poll, and you can weigh in on the phone lines, 310-840-4910. Was last night more of a Spurs collapse or a Knicks comeback? Let's get to a little hot or cold, shall we? Let's get producer Brandon Combs in the mix. Combs, I know you're salty. I know you're upset. I know you bet the Spurs last night. Hopefully you hedged out of that. Sorry, not sorry. But how you doing tonight, brother?
3: Hi. You know, sometimes that early payout option is really, really good. And when your team goes up by 20 and you get paid out regardless, it was a good night for both of us, buddy. It was a good night for both of us. Your guarantee paid off for both of us. But you know what? Look, I'm not even that mad about it. Like, if the Spurs lose, the Spurs lose. They're not my team. My team's been losing since the Derrick Rose lost his kneecaps. Like, so I don't look at this at basketball like, oh my God, the Spurs have to win this thing. I just want the Knicks to lose because I like to watch you suffer.
1: Yeah, and I know you were enjoying watching every second of me suffer. You know, and I put, by the way, not getting enough credit. You know, Carl Anthony Towns, the tipped inbound on the last play, that's not going to get enough credit. Jose Alvarado is going to get lost in history. You know what also is going to get lost in history? Pat Boyle putting the rally cap on when they went down 15. Pat Boyle putting the rally shades on when they went down by 20.
3: Yeah, that's
1: Pat
3: why they
1: Boyle
3: won.
1: Guaranteeing a win?
3: Yeah.
1: I mean, come on. That's I'd like a little won. Bit more. I'd like a statue.
3: It's all you.
4: We haven't asked you this yet, but, like, what was your mental state in the first half? Like, I thought of you last night. I was nervous for you.
1: Depression.
4: Were you just a roller coaster?
1: Depression. It was just straight depression. Like, they got down early by 10, and I was like, oh, all right, not a great start. And then they got down by 18, and they were down by 20, and they were down by 29. And I think Combs can probably attest to this. Monty said it was a very sad show, and that's unfortunately the case. I tried to beat you pro, and I tried to do a show, but it was written all over my face. I mean, yeah. I was Sadville, population one.
4: That had to be one of the more tough shows you've had to do. That's like a family member dying during a show, right there. Like you're not locked in.
1: I wasn't. And again, I wanted no part of having to do the show. I didn't want to do the show.
3: I was having a great time. I didn't know what his problem was.
1: Shut up. I'm going on Twitter and seeing people, this dude needs Will. Stupid, loser, idiot. And I'm just taking it. I got the backwards hat on, inside out, looking like a jack wagon. I got these stupid Oakley Deuce shades on that made me look like an idiot. And everybody watching is probably just laughing along. And you know, the one thing that I am mad about, Kate, is that the game took so damn long that – we signed off the air when the game was going into the fourth quarter, and the Knicks, I think, were down 15 going into the fourth.
4: Oh, that's brutal. You didn't get your victory lap. You didn't get a comeback.
1: I didn't know. No. Yeah. And so it's like, I was like, all right, I guess we're hoping for a miracle. The Knicks are down 15. They were down 29, and I didn't really believe. I mean, I thought there was a chance, of course, because they had already got it down to 15, and I was like, all right, well, they're not the Cavs, but if they can come from 22 down against the Cavs in 8 minutes, they can come from 15 down. We've seen it before.
4: Yeah.
1: But, yeah, I didn't even really get to have my victory lap. So, like, from the second quarter until midway through the third, it was a very sad show. And I appreciate everybody that listened throughout that time because I probably was not very good at radio during that time last night.
3: From the time that I left here, I went to the Metro station to get back home. By the time I get to the Metro station, I'm like, all right, that game was over. So I just turned the Cubs game on my phone because I had heard that they hit a home run or something to tie it. And I was like, all right, let me check it out. And as I do that, I got a buddy that texts me. He's like, I can't believe that the Knicks are going to come back. And I was like, shut up. So I have my DirecTV app on my phone, and I pull it up, and I'm like, what is going on? I pulled it up just in time to watch the comeback. Just, it was the most amazing thing I've ever, like, I don't know how the hell they came back from that. I really don't. It was a lot of fun. Top three, maybe top four single game comeback I've ever saw.
1: Whoa. Hold on.
4: Wait. We've had this debate all so long, and now you're just chiming in that this is your top three or four comeback, Brandon?
3: Yeah.
4: Is that number one?
3: No, it's not number one. Teams come back from 30 points down in the NBA on like a weekly basis.
4: They don't.
3: Yes, they do.
1: They set the final record.
4: Regular season, but NBA finals? Not even like a first, second round playoff. Like,
3: but this is
4: finals. That makes it more impressive than. Because you're right. Like, during the regular season. That's like when, like, the dog days of the NBA when you're, like, in January and February and guys are just screwing around for the first half and then decide to play.
3: Yeah, but
4: the finals.
3: It doesn't touch, like, 28-3 for me. It doesn't touch, you know, Buffalo and Houston back in the day. Like, it just doesn't do that for me. Like, there's no, like, those comebacks, all of that. It's just not the same for me because basketball, you get a possession every, like, 20 seconds. right? Football coming back, you might not touch the ball for 5 or 6 minutes. So it's a much different scenario for me when I look at it. I'll give you this. It was the best basketball comeback I've ever seen in my life.
1: Combs.
3: What?
1: You know, because you're so quick to be a basketball hater whenever it suits you. In the regular season, you think, oh, 30-point comebacks happen all the time. Let me actually, you know how many times there has been a comeback? And again, I'm going off of Wikipedia, which they're usually pretty damn good. So I'm going to lean on them. There are comebacks of 22 points or more in the regular season. 22 points or more. Here are all the comebacks in the regular season of 22 points or more. There was 1, 2, 3, 4, 5, 6, 7, 8, 9, 10, 11, 12, 13, 14, 15, 16, 17, 18, 19. In NBA history, 22 points or more, there's only been 19.
4: Wow.
3: That's not right.
4: That surprises me.
3: That's not right.
4: But maybe this is teams that, I mean, teams can come back from them, but do they win the game? Like, I mean,
1: yes.
4: The Bulls, in my experience watching the Bulls the last couple of years, they get down early. They get down 20 in the first half and climb back in, but they don't ever win the game.
3: Yeah, the game against the Lakers, how they were down by, I don't even remember how much, when Giddey hits that shot to beat the Lakers this year. They were down by like 25-plus points or something like that. Like, look, you can say what you want. For me, personally, like, it's not the Boston Bruins, when they were down 4-0 heading into the third period of a Game 7 against the Toronto Maple Leafs, that comeback to win that game was by far better than watching that Knicks comeback last night. I'm sorry. It just was.
1: Let me add a foot. So I found another source. NBA Hoops Online lists exactly 30 instances of teams overcoming deficits of 25 points or more in the regular season. So again, no, teams might get down 20 and then be tied in the third quarter. Again, one, that's the regular season. Mm. Two, it doesn't happen as often as you think it does. And this was the NBA Finals, Combs. This is the Knicks, and you have to add the context. This is a 53-year title drought. The Knicks won the first two games on the road. It was on the verge of being 2-2. You got Wemby in his first finals. Like, the Spurs broke the record for the most threes and a half in the NBA Finals, and they lost the game. So, how are you telling me that this is the third or fourth best single-game comeback you've ever seen? You're being a hater.
3: It's not being a hater. There's just other games. There's other things that are harder to do. I just told you about the Bruins versus the Maple Leafs a few years back. Down 4-0 heading into the third period and coming back to win that game in a Game 7 on the road. You're not getting that in any other sport. You're not getting that many opportunities to come back in any other sport.
1: I got a monster salad. I'm just going to enjoy this and let.
3: Is that a trough? Is that a horse trough of salad?
1: It's a big wooden bowl. Wooden salad.
3: That was supposed to be for everybody, Pat. That wasn't just for you.
4: Did you just go whip that up in this last break?
1: Yeah. Well, so I meal prepped the chicken, seasoned the chicken, and I toss it in the oven, 350 degrees, 6 minutes on each side, and the chicken comes out magnifique, and then the rest is honestly not any credit of my own. It's just it's a bag salad. Dill pickle.
4: This is what I got in the break, a little protein bar. That's my. Yeah.

0: I've got a Pop Tart. This guy's eating chicken.
1: Okay, you can keep hating all you want.
2: Take two, Brandon three for dinner tonight. Pop Tart doesn't cut it.
0: No. Pop Tart does not cut it.
1: All right, Combs. Anyway. You want to keep hating on the Knicks, or you want to move on to the next hot or cold?
0: Oh yeah.
1: May or may not.
0: No, I'll stop hating on the Knicks. Let's go to hot or cold. Hot or cold? Knicks fans do not deserve a title with how they are acting in the streets. Kate, hot or cold?
2: That's cold. Cold is in like now. Knicks fan. That's nothing. Fans do this all the time, and. I don't know if it was Pat that said this earlier. I think it was Pat earlier in the show. My days are long, guys. I told you guys I got a newborn, so like I'm up at the crack of dawn, and so days just run together. I have no idea.
1: It was our pre-show meeting.
2: Where I heard it. There you go. Thank you. 9 million some people in the city, and only a couple are doing these. Like, this isn't all Knicks fans. This is a couple of whack job kids that are doing stupid things. And granted, it's very stupid, and they shouldn't be doing it. But that's not all Knicks fans. That's all not all Knicks fans. They still deserve a title, even with the few that are acting like jackasses. Mm.
1: Thank you, Kate. That's a very sensible answer. I agree. I concur 100%. There are 9 million people that live in New York City. 9 million.
0: Mm.
1: If you have 5,000 people that attack Spurs fans, and it's not that much. I mean, there's 21 reported incidents after Game 3. There was 8 arrests. I'm sure there was let's even say there was 500. Let's say there was 500 of these incidents. Divide that by 9 million people. That is a fraction. That is 0.005%. That is a half of 1%. Or a half of 1%. Whatever. Like, because we live in the social media era, Combs, where everything is online. And by the way, I see there are some idiots, some morons, some people thirsty for clicks, like streamers. There was a streamer, there was a kid that went out in the streets, put on a Wembanyama jersey, and basically just waited for people to attack him. Like, knowing, like, not saying he's asking for it, but he's asking for it. Now, again, should there people be attacking somebody just wearing a Spurs jersey? No. Is it heinous? Do I condemn it? Absolutely. But, like, those aren't Knicks fans. Those are jackasses that are looking for an excuse to assault people, and they have their excuse. It's the fact that there are so many people excited about the NBA Finals and the Knicks run right now. So because of a couple of idiots, and maybe a couple, because of hundreds of idiots, the Knicks don't deserve a title? Come on. Sorry, this isn't Oklahoma City where, like, everybody's nice and it's like, oh, hey, good job, you beat the Thunder. Like, it's New York City, man. There's criminals. There's criminals everywhere, but there's more criminals in New York City because there's more people. Mm. So the Knicks, because of those idiots that should belong in prison for attacking people and beating them up for wearing Spurs jerseys, the Knicks don't deserve a title? Come on.
0: Yeah, no, I'm with you. I mean, look, I think that a lot of these idiots that are out there, New York's got to be better. I mean, the people that are doing this, they've got to be better. They've got to be better human beings. But it doesn't mean that just because of those idiots, the Knicks fans don't deserve a title. If there's any reason why the Knicks don't deserve a title, it's because of the idiot that's sitting in front of us right now. Anyway, all right, let's move on. Next one, hot or cold. Sorry, I'm getting emergency alerts here. We've got tornado warnings right now going on around the Chicago area.
1: Good thing I live on the East Coast, man.
0: Yeah, yeah. You guys don't ever have to deal with hurricanes or nor'easters or anything like that. You didn't just have to...
1: Sure, I mean, Hurricane Sandy.
0: Yeah.
1: Hurricane Sandy ruined the Jersey Shore, so...
0: All right. The celebrities at the Garden are fraudulent Knicks fans. Pat, hot or cold?
1: I mean, what are we doing here?
0: I mean,
1: you're just going to find any which way to bring down the Knicks title run that is about to finish, that is about to hit its climax in the next couple of days.
0: That's not what we're doing. You heard the story there when what was his name? I can't think of it.
1: Ben Stiller.
0: Ben Stiller where he doesn't buy these tickets. He's not a season ticket holder. The Knicks are giving celebrities tickets in exchange for them doing stuff for the franchise. So are these really Knicks fans? You believe Taylor Swift, T Swizzle? Or do you believe that Mr. Travis Swift is a Knicks fan?
1: He wasn't there. He was not there. She was there with the actress from Licorice Pizza. I forget her name, and I don't know who the other girl was. I probably should, but I don't. Travis Kelce was not there. I that's where I thought you were going initially, Taylor Swift. Yes, I don't know when she became a Knicks fan. She was just at the Cleveland Cavaliers game against the Knicks with Travis Kelce, who is from Cleveland. So, like, okay, she was rooting in support of him. She wants to show up at the Knicks game to get the clout. Nothing surprises me when it comes to Taylor Swift. I know Monica McNutt, who's on the Knicks radio broadcast, was actually upset about that. Like, she, on a hot mic, was like, oh, get out of there, girl. You're not a Knicks fan. And it's like, see, you're going to get some hot water with that. I don't give a damn about Taylor Swift being there. When you say Ben Stiller, so he gets his tickets for free. That's shocking. Now, I don't know if is that all throughout the season, or is that just for these finals games where the tickets are on the secondary market for like $80,000 for those VIP courtside seats. Either way, it doesn't matter. If James Dolan gives Ben Stiller his tickets, Ben Stiller is there. Ben Stiller is there for regular season games in January against the Utah Jazz. I know it because I see him. Because he's always at the Garden. He's always tweeting about the Knicks. He is a diehard fan. So does he get his tickets for free? Okay. What do I got to do? Cry about it? Demand that he start paying? Like, he's there. He cares about the team. I know he cares about the team. I know Timothy Chalamet cares about the team. I know Tracy Morgan and Fat Joe, they all care about the team because they're always there. So if some of them get free tickets to be there, yeah, that's a nice perk to have. I wish I got that perk. I would show up and I would do whatever I would do some ungodly, unspeakable things to get free tickets to sit courtside at Knicks games. And I'll tell you, like, whatever your mind wanders, I would do it. If I can sit courtside at Knicks games for free, I'm not going to blame Ben Stiller for doing it.
2: This is the point Pat made, is that he's at regular season games. If it were one thing that he wasn't at games in October, in early December, but just showed up for the postseason for the biggest games, then I'm like, yeah, you're not a real fan. But if you're going to games throughout the season, regardless of how you get tickets, I'm okay with that. I mean, I don't know if Taylor Swift is – I did see some pictures of Taylor Swift in Knicks gears when she was younger. I don't know if those were AI or Photoshopped or anything, but, like, I don't have a problem with all the fans there. This is like Timothy Chalamet. Kylie Jenner going to Timothy Chalamet, like, she's going with her boyfriend. That's fine. That's okay for me. I don't think she's like, and of course she's going to wear Knicks gear because you're going to a game. That's what you do. So I'm okay with that. I'm not sure they're all fraudulent.
0: I think a vast majority of celebrities in every fan base are fraudulent fans. You have Your handful of real fans, real celebrities that are real fans, I understand that. But I also think that there's a lot of celebrities that are just fraudulent fans of a lot of fan bases. L.A., New York, Chicago, there's all sorts of them that, you know, when a team's playing well, they want to hop in because, you know, there's going to be a camera on their face.
1: Yeah. Is Larry David and John McEnroe fraudulent?
0: I don't know who Larry David is. John McEnroe's not.
1: You don't know Larry David? You never watched Curb Your Enthusiasm? You never watched Seinfeld, the creator of Seinfeld, Holmes?
0: Yes, I've watched Seinfeld. I love Seinfeld. I didn't know. I don't. I probably
1: David
0: know
1: created
0: if,
1: the show.
0: I probably know him if I saw his face. I just don't know him by name.
2: I didn't know he created Seinfeld. I just knew him from Curb.
1: Yeah, he literally created Seinfeld. Jerry Seinfeld is nothing without Larry David. Are we going to break? Oh, we got to go to break. All right. Sorry. And we got some Knicks calls. All right. We'll get to some. My apologies. I'm so locked in. I'm eating a salad. I'm watching the Stanley Cup. I'm hearing Combs. What else could he hate on the Knicks for? I mean, what's next? I, honestly, please, pull something else. Oh, you know, the hot dog vendors are fraudulent because they got paid an extra couple of bucks to put relish on the hot dogs at the Garden last night. I'm waiting for whatever's next from Combs. But we'll take your phone calls when we get back. We've got our guy Ross in New Jersey. We've got some other folks that want to get in on the Knicks hype. 310-840-4910. You can call. You can text. By the way, programming, though, we're going to talk to a former Knick. Chris Childs is coming up at the top of the hour, but we'll get to more of your phone calls and more sports when we come back. I'm Pat Boyle. Kate Constable's in for Brad Evans. 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
2: What?
1: I'm Pat Boyle. You really got to get guttural if you're going to do, you're going to hit that. That's System of a Down, right? I think so. Hopefully. Well, anyway, welcome on back. I'm Pat Boyle. Kate Constable is with me tonight and tomorrow.
3: Disturbed.
1: She's going in for Brad Evans. Ah, that's right. That's right. You know what? I knew that, and I was like, that's not System of a Down. I knew that. That's a bad job. All right, that's not the first mistake I've made tonight, by the way. I like to think I throw a perfect game almost every night on the radio, but, you know, sometimes you serve up a couple of meatballs. So I mistakenly thought Chris Childs, former New York Knick, was joining us tonight. That is most likely, hopefully, going to be tomorrow. A little scheduling snafu. So the rest of the show, we're talking about last night, the Knicks comeback. We're keeping you posted on the Stanley Cup Final. Game 5 right now, still one goal apiece between Vegas and Carolina. There's 11 and a half minutes left to go in the second period. And we've got some other football topics and fun that we're going to get to. But let's get to the phone lines here because we got a bunch of callers that want to weigh in. 310-840-4910. You can call. You can text. Let's get to Tim, who's in Annapolis, Maryland, next up on BetMGM Tonight. Tim, what's going on?
4: What's going on? Thanks for taking my call, guys.
1: Yes, sir.
4: Listen. You asked a question. Was it a collapse on the Spurs or was it a comeback from the Knicks? Let me give you a couple of points here, okay? First half, Spurs shooting out of their mind, record number of threes, impossible to keep that up. So that's going to go down. That's not a collapse. That's just a normalization. The Knicks were flat in the first half. They brought the intensity in the second half. The Garden came alive. I know there was a couple of stupid, silly plays there at the end, but listen, if the Knicks don't put themselves in a position to win, there is no stupid and silly plays, right? So in my opinion, the Knicks 100% had a comeback. It was not a collapse on the Spurs' part. Go Knicks, baby.
1: Wow, Tim, let's go, brother. Good stuff, man. Appreciate the call. Kate, I've been filling up the air so far this entire segment. You want to weigh in on what Tim said? Because you and I both kind of thought it was more of a Spurs collapse. Kate, you're muted.
5: Yep. That was my mistake. I'm not pitching a perfect game either. I still think it's a Spurs collapse. Listen to this. Victor Wembanyama in the fourth quarter. This is all from 10 minutes, 41 seconds on to basically the end of the game. This is everything he took. Missed alley-oop layup, missed tip shot, made free throw, missed floater, missed tip shot, made two-pointer, missed alley-oop, missed jumper, made a jumper, missed two free throws. That's a collapse right there. Those aren't all just, regression back to shooting, being hot in the first half. Like, that's really bad. He missed everything. That's what I call a collapse, is the mental mistakes, the pressure mounting, and then that, as a result, shooting in the way that Wemby shot. And, I mean, you could look at basically everyone on the Spurs in the second half. I'm still saying it's a Spurs collapse.
1: Yeah, I agree. And don't get me wrong, I'll take it however the hell the Knicks get it, because the Knicks end up with the W. So it really doesn't matter to me all that much. But I think when we look back on how it happened and the documentaries get made, by the way, Ben Stiller, for Combs trashing the Knicks celebrity fans, that apparently Ben Stiller is getting free tickets to these playoff games rather than having to pay for them. He's making a documentary, reportedly, for HBO.
5: Really?
1: Ben Stiller, a big producer now, a big director, right? I mean, what's the show that he produce, Succession? What did Ben Stiller
5: produce? Was a great show.
1: I thought it was Succession. You would think sometimes with how much AI wants to answer everything now.
5: Severance.
1: Severance.
5: The show Severance.
1: Yep.
5: Yeah.
1: Thank you, Monty. I always mix up Severance and Succession. By the way, I did see a tweet a couple of months ago, and it was like, I thought Severance and Succession were the same thing. And I got to be honest, I also did for a little bit. Now, that probably sounds crazy because I know I heard that Succession is a tremendous show, and I also heard Severance is pretty damn good as well. Kate, have you watched either?
5: I've watched both of them, and they could not be further from each other in terms of just everything about them.
1: But like, it's the S's. It's the Severance,
5: yes, yes.
1: Succession. All right, they're like three or four syllables.
5: When you initially said Succession, I was registering Severance, so I had to stop and go back.
1: Yeah.
5: Severance was good for a while. Then it just got weird. But Succession, front to back, top to bottom, phenomenal show.
1: Yeah. So anyway, so Ben Stiller is reportedly making a documentary that he's filming all on his phone for this Knicks final run. So when they make the documentary and, like, we go back on how the hell the Spurs blew his game, I do think it was the Spurs collapse as well. And here's some other things, too. Yes, it's one thing to be red hot from three and you expect the regression to the mean with the shooting in the second half. Okay, here's the thing, though. The San Antonio Spurs went 3-for-17 in the second half. Out of those 17 threes, 12 of them, they shot with more than 10 seconds on the shot clock. 10 of them. They shot with more than 12 of them they shot with more than 10 seconds on the shot clock. So again, should the Spurs have just been milking the clock, dribbling it out, wasting time until 5 seconds? No, but I don't know, on a couple of possessions, you don't need to jack up threes when there's still 10 on the clock left. So yeah, like that's a collapse. Here's another thing that's a collapse. Wemby playing 23 out of 24 minutes in the second half. You couldn't find the guy 5-6 minutes to rest on the bench? And yeah, okay, the initial reaction, if the Knicks get it down from 29 to 20 to 15, it's like, oh, God, we got to get him right back in there. I don't know. Don't you want him to be 100% for the final 5 minutes of the fourth quarter? He looked like he was out of gas. And, Kate, I think that's probably why he missed so many of those jumpers in the fourth quarter. Why was he playing every single second in the second half? You had no confidence, no faith in your bench to be able to close the game out. You had to have him in there for every second. That ended up doing more harm than good.
5: And there's a chance it does more harm than good even going into game five, too. You play your best player into the ground. I know they have 2 days of rest in between, but, like, that's not a recipe for a success. And with those threes you mentioned, Pat, like, I want to say, and I'm trying to double-check this. I should have fact-checked way before, but I want to say they had 8 straight possessions where they shot threes. At some point, you got to mix it up and do something else. You can't just be jacking threes the whole game, especially or the whole second half, especially when they're not going in. So that's not – it's not just regression to the mean. Regression to the mean would have been, you know, going, what, they were 3-for-17. It would have been going maybe 6-for-17, something like that, 7. Or at least still having somewhat of control in the shots you were – the reason you were taking the shots, not just to, it just felt like they just took their foot off the gas. That's a collapse right there.
1: And here's the biggest reason why it's a collapse, Kate. Nobody on the Spurs outside of Wemby missed free throws last night. Victor Wembanyama, with 1:47 left in the game, went to the free throw line for 2 free throws. It was 104-103 San Antonio. He missed them both. Missed both of them. And that's a guy that I believe is 85% for the free throw line in the playoffs, and he's a great free throw shooter. It's a collapse. 310-840-4910. Let's get to Eric in Kentucky. Next up on BetMGM tonight. Eric, what's up, man?
3: Hey, what's up, guys? Thanks for taking my call. Yeah, if you're a Knicks fan, which I was as a kid with Starks and Ewing, I can't root for this team. But if you are a Knicks fan, you should be counting your blessings. The Spurs, that is the worst coaching job. I'm not even going to blame players. I mean, this is 101. I compare this to Seattle, New England, not handing the ball to Beast Mode, or Atlanta just could have kneeled down and punted and won the Super Bowl. I compare it to that bad of a coaching job. I mean, you've got 3 fouls on Cat. I don't care. I coached. My dad coached, by the way. I don't care who you are. Any coach would say, well, we got to start running it inside and get Cat another foul, and we got to run the shot clock. You know, we're up 30. Of course you run the shot clock. It's not just for running the shot clock. You make them work on defense and wear their asses out because you're up 30. The largest halftime lead in the history of the NBA by an away team. That's insane. Like, to say you won is a – and by the way, you see how the Knicks tried to choke it away, too. How many free throws did they miss coming down the line? How many did they miss in the last few minutes? A ton. So I was shocked. You know, that's all I'm saying. And anybody that takes this as a Knicks win, it's a joke. They should fire the coach. It's that bad of a coaching job. All right, thanks, guys.
1: Wow, they should fire Mitch Johnson. That's crazy. I mean,
5: that's a step too far.
1: Yeah, look, Eric, appreciate the call. Made a lot of tremendous points. I don't know how you could fire Mitch Johnson after this, right? I mean, people are talking about should the Cavs fire Kenny Atkinson after they lost the series. It'll happen inevitably to one coach or another. It happened to Tibbs. It is ultimately why he got fired, because the Knicks lost that series, and if they don't lose that game one of the Pacers and blow a 20-point lead in the fourth quarter, then maybe he still has his job. But this is the first time that Mitch Johnson and the Spurs have blown a massive lead like this. You could see it coming, though, because they blew a 14-point lead in game one, a 12-point lead in game two. I don't think he should be fired because of this. I think that is the overzealousness that we live in the times of in the moment, Kate. But, I mean, it definitely was a collapse. You and I both agreed with that.
5: Yeah, and no, you should not be firing Mitch Johnson. I mean, young coach, but the starting lineup, the average age is 22 years old. Like, he's got the youngest team, youngest starting five ever to play in a conference finals. You can only do so much with that because they're still learning to do, and there's the narrative – over and over and over again that you have to have your battle scars, your battle wounds before you have to lose before you can win. So yes, a lot that he could have done differently in that game. A couple other instances throughout the series, there are plays he could have called differently or decisions he could have made, but I don't think you fire the guy over this.
1: No, and but the other thing I will hit back on as well, the Knicks didn't miss a single free throw in the second half. So I don't know. That was incorrect. The Josh Hart missed layup. I was ready to rip my hair out of my head. That was the other moment, Kate, where I thought the Knicks had blown it when they blew the comeback. When Josh Hart races down off the turnover and does the little float layup from a foot, just dunk the ball, and he floats it off the back iron. I was ready to go nuts right there.
5: The announcers even said right after that, I think it was Richard Jefferson, he said, like, the Knicks cannot allow this to deflate them over the next – I forget how much time was left when that happens, because you miss a layup like that where you have an opportunity to take your first lead of the game, and all of a sudden that's what it probably felt like to that entire Knicks team. It was like, oh, we worked so hard, and this is how we're going to lose it now, is a missed layup by Josh. Josh Hart also almost cost them the game in the final sequence when Castle got behind him there. Like, that was Josh Hart's defensive assignment. So, I mean, he said in his post game that he owes a lot to OG. Otherwise, he would be regretting this game for the rest of his life. So, yeah, he got saved. It's a good thing the Knicks won. Otherwise, that would be tough, tough for Hart to swallow.
1: 310-840-4910. We've got three text messages and counting to get to when we come back. We've got two more phone callers. You want to get aboard? We'll be taking your calls the rest of the show. 310-840-4910. More on the incredible historic comeback last night from the Knicks, and we'll get you a scoreboard update. We've got another goal in the Stanley Cup Final. We'll tell you what happened when we return. I'm Pat Boyle. She's Kate Constable filling in for Brad Evans. 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
6: The Knicks are one win away from their first NBA title in over 50 years. New York can pace it. Up 3-1 in the series. Can they finish the job? Game 5 is in San Antonio. Saturday night, Westwood One Sports.
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0: 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And happy birthday to us.
1: Hi, I'm Gary LaVox from Rascal Flatts. You know, music has always been a huge part of my life. 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
3: Hurricanes at home in the verge of taking a 3-2 series lead. We still have at least 20 minutes, and again, there is no lead that is safe, so I don't even know why I said they're on the verge. I mean, geez, we've seen 3-goal leads, 4-goal leads get blown in this series, so would not surprise me in the slightest if we see another Vegas comeback here. They seem to do their best work when they're down. All right, I know we've got our guy Ross in New Jersey on hold. He's a diehard Knicks fan. I'm going to ask Ross to be a little patient because I don't want to shortchange him. We do have a hard out at the end of every hour, which is coming up in about 3 minutes. So instead, let's get to Marshall in Milwaukee. We're debating, was last night more of a Spurs collapse or a Knicks win, a Knicks incredible comeback? Like, where do you put the slider scale on for last night's debacle that happened? 310-840-4910. Marshall, line one in Milwaukee. What's up, Marshall?
4: Good evening, Pat, and good to meet you, Kate, by the way. Good evening, y'all. As I told your producer, for you guys potentially here, it's like 5 years ago in this town in Milwaukee. After 50 long years, we finally won it. Guys, maybe it's going to taste good if you get it, believe me. But I put it more, I didn't see a lot of the game, but I do put it more as a San Antonio collapse. I think that the Knicks are very fortunate, very blessed right now. It's been difficult. It's been a good series when you get right down to it, the closeness of each game. But as you said, Kate, I think that they have to learn how to win. And I've always said winning is an art. And people forget that sometimes with young people. Yeah. Yeah, and going back dating myself, you have Tracy Austin, 16, winning the Open in 79, and some other young people, Boris Becker, I'm a big tennis fan, winning in 85 at 17 and all that. But those are exceptions. You have to learn how to win. And I think the Knicks are going to do it in six. I do believe the Spurs will get game five at home. They'll get off the mat and win one. But I think it's going to be – I don't see three in a row, especially – their propensity to blow leads, and as you said, Wemby being winded right now. And before I go Tar Heels in Omaha tomorrow. It's going to be a great game between Ole Miss and Carolina. But Knicks fans, enjoy it. I think you're going to get it, but I think it's going to be in six.
3: Marshall, appreciate the call, my man. Good stuff. Marshall called a couple of weeks ago when the Knicks were in the midst of the historic 13-straight win streak. Kate, your thoughts on what Marshall said?
5: Yeah, I think he's spot on. Great to meet you as well, Marshall. The Spurs do need to learn how to win, and winning the next three games, asking a young team to do that when they have blown leads. I mean, this isn't the only lead that they've blown throughout the playoffs. Game one, up 14 midway through the third, and the Knicks going a 22-9 run to set for the game to be tied going into the fourth. So those types of things, it's just, I mean, maybe that's a cop-out, is that they're a young team, but there's something to it.
3: Yeah, I mean, because without it, and don't get me wrong, that is part of the reason. I just don't want that to be the excuse. The Knicks have been the better team. The Knicks have been the better team in this series. They are the better team. Will they be the better team in 2 years from now? I would hope not, for the Spurs, you know, sake of things, because in another 2 years, these guys should be seasoned vets and they should be cooking. But I just don't want that to be the excuse. Oh, because they're too young. But, you know, I think a more veteran group would probably not blow a 29-point lead. We got more phone calls, more texts.

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5: Here's the Total Security of Southern Minnesota weather forecast. Lows dip down to about 53 tonight. Under clear skies, westerly winds 8 to 15 miles an hour. Highs level off around 79 tomorrow. Sunny skies. Mainly clear tomorrow night. Slight chance of thunderstorms. 60. Daytime highs approaching 76 Saturday with a chance for storms. 71. Sunny skies Sunday. From the Weatherology Weather Center, I'm staff meteorologist Megan Mulford. Currently, it's 65 degrees.
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0: Westwood One presents America at Night. 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
1: All right, it's Thursday night, and we have a chance to at least take a little bit of a breath after last night's unbelievable basketball game. I repeat, do you know how hard it is to do a radio show when you're trying to watch a basketball game? Not easy. Welcome, everybody. We got a good show on tap for you tonight. We hope so, anyway. We've been working hard at it all week. Okay, so the first, when we come back, we're going to check in with Kevin O'Leary, who is involved with the Utah Data Center, which is getting a whole lot of negative attention. Kevin O'Leary wants to come in and explain why data centers make sense, and there's a whole lot of negative press for no reasons. We'll check in with Kevin O'Leary a little bit in just a minute. And then Nelson Figueroa, former New York Met. He now works for WPIX in New York. He was there outside the Garden last night. We're going to get a chance to check in with him and see what he saw. The largest comeback in NBA Finals. The whole country is talking about that game from last night. And then in hour number two, I've been looking for somebody who is as good or better than my guy. I just can't find anybody. And so I decided to stop looking and just go with my guy. Scott Colbert is president of fixed income for Commerce Bank. It's a regional bank in the Midwest. It's growing exponentially. But Scott Colbert, I've known for many years, and we talk economy with him, and he is so well-informed and such a great ability to explain it to the rest of us. What is going on with the economy? What about that inflation number yesterday? What about gas prices? What about jobs? All of that we're going to check in with Scott Colbert next hour. Also, Bill Cleveland, Bill on the road. I believe he's going to talk about that Great River Road that was just named the best road in America. It runs from Minneapolis all the way down the Mississippi River to New Orleans. And then, of course, your phone calls in hour number three. Stay right there. We are just getting started. Kevin O'Leary from Shark Tank is going to join us in mere moments. And then, of course, your phone calls, text messages, and voicemails, by the way. It's America at Night. Back in just one moment.
0: This is America at Night with McGraw-Milhaven.

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5: And here's Heather with the weather.
6: Well, it's beautiful out there, sunny and 75, almost a little chilly in the shade. Now, let's get a read on the inside of your car. It is hot. You've only been parked a short time, and it's already 99 degrees in there. Let's not leave children in the back seat while running errands. It only takes a few minutes for their body temperatures to rise, and that could be fatal.
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1: The national conversation is about data centers, and we're talking to a man who knows a thing or two about that. You might have seen him in the movie Marty Supreme. Of course, he's Mr. Wonderful in Shark Tank. Kevin O'Leary, welcome to America at Night.
2: Thank you so much.
1: Let's talk about data centers because you are involved in what they're arguably calling the biggest data center in Box Elder County, Utah. Data centers are at the national debate, and Republicans and Democrats can't agree on what day it is, but it seems like they all are against data centers. You're here to tell a different story, are you not?
2: Yes. I mean, data centers are controversial. There's no question about it. They've come into the narrative in the last few weeks for a bunch of reasons. One is it's not just Box Elder County. In every single state, Texas, West Virginia, Virginia, Tennessee, Mississippi, Michigan, every single proposed addition for power, additional power, because you can't have a data center without power, has met with litigation, lawsuits, change of policy, Maine's trying to ban them completely. And a lot of people are starting to ask, why is that? Because from one perspective, you can understand that the data centers built decades ago in Virginia, where they first started near Langley, they were old technology. Yes, they used a lot of water. They were very noisy. They had bad heat profile and very inefficient because today all that technology has advanced so far that in some cases they don't even use water anymore because they're air-cooled. And so a lot of this misinformation, people are starting to say, where's it coming from? Why in Michigan are there protesters out, you know, the day of the announcement that they're going to build a data center there, and who would be funding that? So that's come under national scrutiny, and that's one thing. And the other is the narrative about AI, which I think is scary. People are scared about AI. In one camp, people say, well, I'm going to lose my job and everybody's going to lose their job and then the robots are going to eat the babies. That's one discussion. And the other is, wait a second, AI could advance the cure of cancer. It could democratize education. It could add productivity as it is to businesses in America, advance the arts, and above all, defend the country. And we don't want the Chinese getting ahead of us on that. And so those are the two big discussions going on. And yes, you're right. I'm caught in the middle of all of it.
1: Let's talk about this Utah project that you're involved with. The criticism, the outcry, is that this data center in Utah is two times the size of Manhattan. What's the truth?
2: I heard that. That's false. That's propaganda. And that's exactly what we're fighting in Utah and pretty well every other state. There's only really 15 groups of developers that take this kind of risk because that Utah project's $15 billion. It's a lot of money. No, it's not. That's not true. In fact, we agreed recently, and it's all over the press, to cut back by 50%. So no longer 40,000 acres. It's 10,000 in terms of the work area, which is very small. And we're going to do it in small phases. So the first phase is only 1.4 gig, which is actually a standard small-size data center in these days. So our job, and look, I'm going to say, and factually, and be honest with everybody, that as an industry, we've done a very poor job in informing the public about the merits of why we need data centers, and secondly, what they actually are. Because, you know, in the Utah narrative, the falsehoods were, it's the equivalent of 23 atomic bombs of heat. That's complete. It's just, family values. I don't want to say what I want to say, but it's completely incorrect that it's going to use all the water in the Great Salt Lake. That's a complete falsehood. In fact, this property may be able to contribute water to the Great Salt Lake because we don't need that much of it. We're using new technology. And data centers today, also falsehood in the narrative, huge heat profile. That's also false. What we didn't discuss is the merits to Box Elder County, 2,000 engineering jobs once it's completed, 4,000 construction jobs, and hundreds of millions in taxes paid. Most governors, including that of Utah, would like to have $15 billion invested in their state. So there is a competition going on, even though there is a pushback narrative. But now, federally, the government's involved in looking into all these propaganda initiatives in all these states. They're looking at it. And I understand it. But the bottom line is, at the end of the day, change and the unknown is scary to everybody. I remember this in the early 90s around the internet, and look what it became, ubiquitous to everybody's life. And AI itself and data centers and compute capacity is important for just everyday life. Wherever you are, your phone is now using a data center in terms of storing the information that you want about your friends, family, contacts, emails, spreadsheets, whatever it is. And so we need to keep up in just the demand, and we're not. We're falling way behind.
1: Kevin O'Leary of Shark Tank fame here talking about the benefits of data center. One of the things people don't understand, and the people who are for it keep talking about, is the tax revenue for the county, the state, the city. Explain to me how this is taxed.

0: and why this is such a benefit in terms of taxes for a region?
1: Well, when you create any company, forget about data centers, forget about, just say like you're building an aluminum plant. You know, Utah is very famous for very advanced educated workforce, and so you've got Northrop Grumman there and many other companies. Once those companies are established, they employ people. They pay taxes. The company itself pays corporate taxes. They use utilities. They pay tax on that. Everything is taxed. And so at the end of the day, when you create commerce, you create a tax base. And the companies themselves, you know, no matter which whoever the tenant is, and people forget this a lot about data centers, there's basically five tenants. You know who they are. They're Amazon, they're Microsoft, they're Google, they're Tesla, maybe Starlink, whatever. Oracle's another one. The people around those data centers, when they put their name on it, they're their customers. They don't want to do anything that would anger their customers or their brand. And so, you know, an example is public information. Google builds data centers now with a combination of gas, solar, wind, and sodium ion batteries because they care about the people in that community that are their customers. And so we're not going to do anything untoward in Utah. We wouldn't do that because we can't build it, can't invest $15 billion without a prime tenant. It'll be one of those companies. And so in addition, Utah is very attractive to the government itself on defense because the DNA of Utah, it's got the Hill Air Force Base just adjacent to this site, and the long, proud history of supporting the military. Undoubtedly, some capacity of this site will go to the government. Which agency, I don't know, but, you know, when the government knocks on your door, the answer is yes. And so, of course, we'll do that. And all of this, I've realized, you know, being caught up in this whirlwind of negative information, it's really my job. I mean, you know, celebrity is a cutting-edge sword. It really is. Sometimes it's very good, sometimes very bad. But I'm very fortunate. I'm able to reach out to people directly because I have my own network. 12.5 million people follow me on social media. That's good, bad, and ugly sometimes. And that's where I found out we had a problem on the evening of May 4th when this got unanimously approved in Box Elder. All my feeds, particularly Instagram, where I have 1-point-something million or 2-point-something million, and on Twitter now X millions, and it just got inundated with falsehoods, and I thought, who's doing this? How is this happening? And that's what we're looking into, obviously. But I'm also using these networks to report the truth, and I've told all the local media there, of which there's 6 large outlets, no one's going to speak for me again. I will speak directly to the people. I will inform you as we go through the permitting process, the EPA for air quality, the permitting on construction, the designs. I've already released the Gensler renderings. They're beautiful. No one's built a data center this beautiful. We're going to support the building process with a hotel, probably a community center, daycare, all of that. We have to do that. We have to integrate into the community because we're going to hire those people to work there, the best engineers we can find. And so we have to turn this all around, and I think I can.
0: Kevin O'Leary, a couple more minutes with you. Let's stay on that social media because a lot of the information is coming from social media, and some people have floated the idea that it's foreign influence, bots, Russia, China, Iran, whoever else, trying to sow the seeds of discontent, and China wanting to badmouth data centers so we don't build them so they can catch us and beat us in the race.
1: Yeah, that is the narrative of the last week, and there's been several reports, including one last night from OpenAI and many others, many other papers following. But it's not just Utah. This phenomenon is occurring everywhere, and the people involved in it are just reporting it back saying, why is this happening? And so if you ask yourself in a competition, the country with the best AI tool would probably have the best economy, the most advanced education, certainly advanced in medicine, you know, and then, of course, defense. You know, remarkably, I would ask everybody to think what would happen 48 hours ago when 2 helicopter pilots fell into the ocean. A drone boat picked them up, a 24-foot drone boat, unmanned, high-resolution GPS technology from a satellite honing in on their beepers as they floated in the water, I assume. And That server undoubtedly was in the United States that saved their lives. That's compute capacity. Now, I don't think I would like an adversary to be more advanced on that. So who would want us not to build power in America because our grid's tapped out? I can't build a data center anywhere in America, including Utah, without bringing my own power. And I can sell that back to the grid to keep the prices down because you're never going to build a data center again if you don't bring your own power. But I remember a time when there was never any resistance to building a new road, building a new dam, building a new power plant, building anything that would advance our economy. And all of a sudden, people ask the question, can we build anything in America anymore? Or is there some reason everybody posts everything? And I think that's why there's so much scrutiny on who is actually providing this data. And I think we have to do a lot of soul searching about what's going on here, because I can only think of one adversary that liked to hold back the American economy, the American entrepreneur, and our leadership in AI, and it's China.
0: Kevin O'Leary, let's stay on that energy question for a second, because the sky is falling. People say, great, build this data center. My energy bill is going to skyrocket because you're building a data center down the street.
1: Yeah, that, I've heard that narrative, and that's complete falsehood as well, because I can't and I won't use any of the power in Utah. I have to build my own. So there's a Ruby pipeline that's 17% at capacity, went bankrupt recently, underutilized. We'll use that, and we'll use for some of the power. We'll take turbines and convert that nat gas into electricity and then sell it back to the Utah grid, which I think would be good for the community. The other area there's a lot of pushback on, while you bring that topic up, is on water in the Great Salt Lake. Now, this land that we have under contract has never contributed any water to the Great Salt Lake. But one of the ideas we're talking about is to say, look, we don't need all this water. People think we need a ton of water. We don't. The technology is so advanced for cooling the chips, it's now like your car radiator. It's internal. You fill it up once, and you cool. So you're not using copious amounts of water. And for the actual turbines that create the generation electricity, those many are now air-cooled or a combination of air-cooled and water. So use very little water compared to what they did decades ago. So with this extra water, why wouldn't we just say, okay, in part of our plans, why don't we provide that back to the Great Salt Lake? Now, we're landlocked. We're not near the Great Salt Lake. And so we're going to have to figure out the abutment. The people, the ranchers that own the land beside us, would they allow us to build an aquifer to ship down water to the Great Salt Lake? I'd love to put that part of our plans. Why wouldn't I? I mean, you know, I'm a graduate in environmental studies. Utah is famous for inversions. When I was being taught, you know, air quality and emissions, that's the example. And so we want to be very careful because it's a federal EPA permit we seek. We have to get that, and we have to get a local one as well. And so what I've said to all the press there with this new mandate where I will speak directly to the people in Utah and Box Elder, I'm going to send you the data the minute I ask for the permit. It's public, so why don't you have it? And everything we're going to do, we're going to make just available to everybody. And then over time, when the facts seep into the market there, which I hope is faster, we'll change this narrative, because I think the merits and the jobs and the taxes and the benefits and the auxiliary businesses, I mean, you can't bring that many people to work without diners and dry cleaners and schools and new fire trucks and everything. So it's huge benefit. And get us back on track on the mentality of being competitive in America. Anybody that would hold back building more power in any state, why are they doing that? What is the reason for that?
0: If that voice sounds familiar, it's Mr. Wonderful from Shark Tank. You might have seen him in the Hollywood movie Marty Supreme. He's investing in a data center in Utah that's getting a lot of negative attention. And Kevin O'Leary wants to tell his side of the story. More with Kevin O'Leary on America at Night in a moment.
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0: There's been a lot of talk about data centers and a lot of negative talk about data centers. Kevin O'Leary of Shark Tank fame is talking about his investment in a Utah data center and trying to tell his side of the story. Two more questions for Kevin O'Leary, one on data centers and after you ask you about Shark Tank because I'm a huge fan. Talk for a second about the people who were saying data centers, great. We're investing in these things and they're going to take all of our jobs. And so why would we invest in something that's going to take all of our jobs going forward?
1: Yeah, and they also say it's going to spy on us, and there's lots of other negative narratives. Every new technology in America has been met with loathing and fear about the unknown, and that's fair. I understand why people would say that. I remember the same narrative in the early 90s about the Internet. Now it's ubiquitous. It's a huge productivity tool, and it supports every small business in America and large one alike. And so to say that, oh, it's going to take away all the jobs. So think about this. How are you going to build a moon base without AI? How are you going to cure cancer without AI? So just the moon base, hundreds of thousands of jobs in manufacturing and technology and science and engineering are going to be built around that. And we haven't even done that yet. And AI is going to be at the core of that. Medical research, doctors. When you go get a scan now of an organ or whatever, instead of waiting 2 weeks for the outcome, you get it in 18 minutes using AI to advance and looking at the actual pixels of the scan. That's all happening as we speak. So my assumption is new industries will be created. New jobs will be created. They'll be better. I think the fear of robots eating the babies is a falsehood. I think militarily we want to be the very best at AI and predictively know what's going to happen with things like weather and all that. We need to be number one, and we can't do it without compute capacity. And so, listen, I know this is a narrative that's right now happening everywhere, but it's certainly not just Utah-centric. It's the nation. And I want to be part of that narrative, take the slings and arrows, but tell the truth. And then what I want to do in Utah is to build a shining example of how you do it right. I believe I have the most beautiful building ever built as a data center with the Gensler renderings that I've already put out publicly. No one's ever done anything like that. And then do the first build, and then let everybody in Utah come and work there if they wish, or come and look at it. And all the metrics about what we put in the permits, about how much water, how much heat, how much noise, all of that stuff, prove it out. And then, of course, if we can be part of the solution of the Great Salt Lake and part of the community, because the big challenge there is as it's naturally diminishing the water height, the shoreline is blowing up toxic dust, and so I'd like to be part of that solution too.
0: Kevin Leary, you're always welcome here to talk about whatever you've got going on. One question about Shark Tank. Is it true that one of your best investments on Shark Tank was a DNA kit for cats?
1: Yep, base paws. And one thing I'll make an observation of after 17 years, next week we start season 18, the majority, almost 90% of the returns on all of my returns over these decades have come from companies run by women. That company was run by a woman named Anna Skaya, and she was tenacious. She came out and said, look, I have a $29 tax cat DNA test. Take a Q-tip and stick it in a cat where the sun doesn't shine. You send back the kit, and I tell you what to feed the cat. And I said, Anna, the reason nobody wants to invest in this is you can buy a new cat for $5. Why would you spend $29? Now, I didn't know at the time that there's 110 million cats in America. This is pre-pandemic. People love their cats. I'm not a cat lover. But she wouldn't leave the set without a deal. And I thought, wow, what a woman. She just won't take no for an answer. That has to be a good thing. One way or the other, I don't know what's going to happen, but I'll give her the $250,000. Best investment in Shark Tank history. 36 months later, she sells it for $100 million cash because it wasn't a cat.
0: I suspect you're a huge cat lover now.
1: Love those cats.
0: Kevin O'Leary with us. Marty Supreme, Shark Tank. Thank you very much for your time. You're welcome here anytime. Good luck down the road.
1: Take care, my friend.
0: You got it. Kevin O'Leary here. America at Night, back in a moment.
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4: Here's the Total Security of Southern Minnesota weather forecast. Lows dip down to about 53 tonight. Under clear skies, westerly winds 8 to 15 miles an hour. Highs level off around 79 tomorrow. Sunny skies. Mainly clear tomorrow night. Slight chance of thunderstorms. 60. Daytime highs approaching 76 Saturday with a chance for storms. 71. Sunny skies Sunday. From the Weatherology Weather Center, I'm staff meteorologist Megan Mulford. Currently, it's 64 degrees.
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8: The U.S. Treasury just released its official financial report for 2025. 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
10: Well, it was the talk of New York. Believe it or not, it was the talk of the country. Everybody was talking about that NBA game last night. The New York Knicks come back, the largest comeback in NBA Finals history. And Our guest was there somewhere in that mayhem. Former Major League Baseball player, former New York Met, born and raised in Brooklyn, New York, Nelson Figueroa, who is now co-host of New York Nightcap on WPIX-TV. Nelson, welcome to America at Night.
11: Oh, great to be here, McGraw. Nice to meet you finally.
10: Where were you in this melee of New Yorkers last night?
11: We were actually across the street from the Garden in a rooftop bar called the Rutherford. And myself and my co-host, Simone Eli, we were doing our normal show. We were watching the game as it went on. And, of course, there was that lull in the beginning as the Knicks were getting blown out by as much as 29 points. And everybody's kind of licking their wounds and saying, no worries, we still got this. We're going to be able to, you know, come back, go to San Antonio, win that one, and then, you know, try and come back in game six. But nobody could have been prepared for what we experienced. And, you know, even when they came back in that third quarter, you started to say, all right, you know, there's a shot here. And we've seen the Knicks do this, you know, the last 2 years of the playoffs, come back from 20-point deficits. But it's not supposed to happen in the finals, not when you're up by 29 and you're playing for the championship. And lo and behold, it went down to that last 1.5 seconds, and the place erupted. All of Manhattan erupted. I mean, you're talking about the side streets. You're talking about the Garden itself. You're talking about all the fans all around. They blocked off the perimeters to every avenue. It didn't matter. You could hear just all of New York screaming out their windows, screaming at the top of their lungs, just rejoicing in something that we thought was not possible, and we hopefully we'll never see matched again.
10: Nelson Figueroa, you're a New Yorker. You've seen championships, games, and championship teams in New York. Are the Knicks, is it different for the Knicks?
11: It is different for the Knicks because normally in the other sports, so in baseball, you got Mets fans and Yankee fans. So they're not really rooting for each other to win. You know, everybody says the whole New York spiel, yeah, we'll do it for New York, but they're not really rooting for the other team to win in a World Series competition. And then, you go to hockey, and there's two different factions. But when it comes to the Knicks, there isn't a city divided. It's a city united because everyone is Knicks fans, whether you're a Yankee fan or Mets fan, whatever creed, color, it seems like it's just a huge melting pot at MSG. And I'll tell you what, everybody came walking out of that building, hugging anybody they could next to them, high-fiving all the way along to get to your cars. Yes, traffic was ridiculous. Yes, there's some, you know, there's some people doing things for the wrong reasons out in the streets. But for the most part, fans are elated. They're living this thing. You know, what their grandfathers told them about back in 1973, the Knicks being champions and being a championship-caliber team for a few years there, they're beginning to see it firsthand. And, you know, there was a lot of disbelief going into this thing. And then all of a sudden, after that first series with Atlanta, and they win, you know, the 13 straight, you're sitting back and you're going, wow, this is something special. We're witnessing history.
10: Nelson Figueroa, were you hugging strangers last night at some point?
11: I have to admit, I was. And I was looking for more strangers to hug. We were at the bar, and we had just went off the air on our program, and it was still 38 seconds left, and we're all holding our breath. We saw the tip in by Anunoby, and then, of course, the tipped inbound pass, and they wind up securing the win. And everyone was just looking for someone to hug, to high-five, to share in this experience. And, you know, it's one of those moments that you're going to say to yourself and say to your kids and grandkids, you know where I was at when it happened? I was right there, right across the street, watching everyone pour out into the streets, screaming, you know, and there's tears of joy out of grown men hugging each other who have never met each other before.
10: Yeah, and it's something, I don't know if this year is different because it's been so long and it's New York and I'm from New York, so I have a bit of a sweet spot for this as well. But with everything going on and everybody is at each other's throats and everybody's hating on everybody, in a city that is as diverse as anywhere in the world, black, white, brown, Latino,

0: a special moment to see it come full circle. It's not over yet. It's not over yet by any means. But to even be at this point, to have that historic type of comeback, to have a captain of your basketball team be someone who was running around that locker room, dribbling a ball, you know, just wanting to be around his dad in the NBA players, to see it happen, it's just been so special because he feels like he's one of ours.
1: Yeah, let's talk about the actual mindset of the athlete in New York, Nelson Figueroa. Former New York Met, you played on a couple of different teams. Is it different playing in New York than in other cities?
0: By far. There's pressure, there's expectations. You know, you ask every Met team since 1986 what the expectations are. Ask no matter what, how much they spend on these teams. Even the Yankees, they haven't won since 2009. And if you think they aren't judged upon winning it all or nothing, absolutely they are. So this isn't a just, oh, I hope my team has a good season. They're judged on championships here, and it's been a long time since one of the four major teams have won a championship here, you know, the last one being the New York Giants. And so this city has been just absolutely beside itself, hoping for a champion. Always hope every year, but this one just feels different. This one feels like this isn't a team of destiny. It's a team of determination in which all the players and all the fans alike are pulling on the same side against any opponent. As a ball player, that's what it's always been like. You know, it's hard to play in front of your family and friends, especially when the expectations are that high. And there's a lot of times that it was easier to play on the road, you know, just to get away from New York and then come back and try and do it all over again. But I tell you, there's no place you'd rather do it. The guys that I know from the Mets 86 team, I do a lot of fantasy camps with them. I'm on constant text messages with them. Those guys are legends forever, can walk around New York with their heads held high because they did win a championship. And so the Knicks hopefully will be the next great team in line.
1: You know, you mentioned that people still revere Bill Bradley, Walt Frazier, right? All those guys. Heck, you know, even you love to see a Latrell Sprewell or a Patrick Ewing or a Starks there cheering them all on. Bernard King, right? I mean, that's a large Knick family that's all sort of caught up in this whole run.
0: Yeah, they've been through it. They've been through it all. Nobody more so than Patrick Ewing to be that close to a championship. To be a historically great player who never played with a even second or third team All-NBA player beside him. No knock to the great Knicks teams that were with him. I think one of the things that we also love as New Yorkers is we love the grit and determination, the guys that will lay it all on the line no matter what. It's not about, you know, how much they're getting paid. It's they're night in and night out. They're diving for loose balls. They're, you know, throwing some hard fouls. They're also backing each other up. There's a little bit of that in this team as well, even though this, you know, this game is a little bit softer than it was back in the 80s and 90s for sure. But there's that tenacity of, you know what, we don't care who our opponent is. They're a joint mindset, and they have the alumni backing them. When you look up in the stands, I can only imagine as a player, if you're looking up in the stands and you're seeing the guys that came before you who battled, who blood, sweat, and tears are on the garden floor, right there in front of you, and you know what they spent, and they weren't able to get that ring. It means just as much for these guys. You see these guys on their social media feeds the next day about being at the game last night, and it was as if they were on the court themselves. And that's what you want from not only your fan base, but from your alumni, that you know they are fighting every step of the way with these guys to give them that little extra boost.
1: Nelson Figueroa, former New York Met, born in Brooklyn. Now is a co-host of New York Nightcap on WPIX-TV. Nelson, they're down by 29. They're down by 27. And I know Hollywood and the media and the fans say, you know, what did they say? Can a Jalen Brunson say something? Can a coach say something? How is there some famous Hollywood speech they can give to sort of turn it around, or is that just more Hollywood speak?
0: You know, if you've known anything about Jalen Brunson and you've seen him go through, every day is almost the same. There's no highs or lows to his game. He's not a flashy player. He's just a player that has a multitude of ways to get it done. And he's a leader by example, more so than words. It's not a lot of rah-rah. It's not a lot of pointing fingers and, you know, having there's times you got to kick a guy in the butt and another time you got to pat him on their back, right? Jalen Brunson's that guy that just says, follow me. And there is not a Knicks player who will not follow that man, into battle every single time. And I think that's something that, as the captain, being a smaller guy, a 6'4

0: 6'1" guy, to command that respect from your players, no matter what the salary is. He's the third highest player on his team, highest paid player on his team, and that doesn't even matter to him. Mm-hmm. Remember, he could have signed that big extension, but what he wanted was them to build around him and give him the pieces. He's got the Villanova trio, you know, even when DiVincenzo was there. He got guys from college that he knew how to win with. He's always been a winner. He's one game away from proving that he was meant to be a winner in the Knick uniform, and I can tell you, this city, it couldn't be happier for a new king of New York.
1: All right, Nelson Figueroa, I got about a minute left. You're the co-host of New York Nightcap on WPIX. I grew up in New York watching WPIX, and I always watched The Odd Couple on WPIX. Did you take The Odd Couple off the air so your New York Nightcap can sort of take the place of The Odd Couple?
0: No, we actually went a step further than that. There was this little show we had on at 11 o'clock called Seinfeld, I think it's
1: okay.
0: called. While we were rehearsing for our place to replace Seinfeld, we actually ran an episode of Friends. And one of the fans of WPIX wrote in and said, "Oh, my God, remove this terrible show from my television." And my co-host was like, "My God, they're getting on us already." I go, "Oh, no, we haven't been on air yet. We've been just rehearsing behind the scenes." That was actually a little show called Friends that they said was terrible, and they wanted Seinfeld back. So we have no chance. But so far, it's been really, really fun. It's been great, and it's been well-received. And it's sports done a little bit differently. We do sports. We do culture. We also have a bartender throughout the whole show who's going to make the drink of the night. And we either commiserate or we celebrate. But every night, we win here on Nightcap.
1: Nelson Figueroa, former New York Met, co-host of New York Nightcap on WPIX, and lifelong Knicks fan. Nelson, keep on hugging strangers. We need one more. Bring it home for us, all right?
0: No doubt. We'll be thinking of you when we do it, McGraw.
1: There you go. Nelson Figueroa, be safe, and we'll talk to you down the road. And thanks for joining
0: us. Take care, brother.
1: All right, there you go. Nelson Figueroa, former New York Met. He played for a number of baseball teams, and had to get somebody on to talk about what it was like in New York City, because the whole country's talking about it. Everyone's talking about that crazy game. All right, stay right there. We're just getting started. Our executive director is Alex Hinton. Our engineer tonight is Richard Good. I'm McGraw Millhaven. This is America at Night on Westwood One.
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2: Hi, McGraw.
1: Let's get right to it. The inflation number came out this week, 4.3, a bit of a jump. Not that much of a surprise. What did you think of that number?
2: Well, it was spot on what people expected, but it's still a little surprising. You know, 3 months ago, prior to the Gulf War, year-over-year inflation as measured by the CPI, that's the statistic you're talking about here, the Consumer Price Index, was only up 2.4% year-over-year. So if you think about it, it's gone from 4.2, from 2.4 to 4.2, or, you know, literally almost, you know, it's not a double, but it's up 1.8% just in 3 months alone.
1: All right, so should that obviously that's a concerning number, but it's all based on gas prices and what's going on in the Gulf, I'm assuming.
2: Almost all of this is energy-driven, but there is some bleed-off, you know, in from the energy price increases into everything else. Trucking prices are sky-high, you know, basically back to a four-year high because of the diesel fuel and the surcharges. Fertilizer, which is going to impact food, any plastics that are, you know, oil-related. There's a lot going on with this, you know, these higher energy prices. I think the surprising thing to most of your listeners probably is that the economy is doing as well as it is. The stock market's at record highs, despite the fact that your gas prices are up about 50% now year to date.
1: Yeah, I want to get to that stock market in a second. But we had the 4.2 interest rate. But the week before, we had the unemployment rate and the payrolls increased by a nice number. How do you explain that?
2: Well, you know, last year we had three or four things happened that probably weren't going to be repeated this year. First off, they fired 300,000 government workers. They couldn't fire another 300,000 this year, so that really held back employment last year. We know that we literally cut off all non-documented immigration at the border, literally down to zero. Those folks that came across the border both got legal and illegal jobs, but a lot of them got jobs, and so they just didn't have the bodies to create those jobs. And then demography was really strange last year, where we had every baby boomer turning 62, and when you're 62, you get Social Security and retire. And then we had a downturn in the number of 18-year-olds because back during the subprime crisis in 2007, basically the birth rate declined. So 18, 19 years later, we had, you know, fewer people. So you didn't need to create many jobs last year to keep the unemployment rate steady. We thought that employment would bounce back, and this year now we're averaging about a little over 100,000 jobs per month compared to just 10,000 jobs created last year.
1: Do you see a breakout between, because they keep talking about this is a very tough job market for that college graduate, entry-level jobs or summer jobs versus more traditional regular jobs?
2: You know, that's what they're saying, and that's this is the kind of thing that gets compounded in the newspaper. But when you actually look at the unemployment rate for college graduates of specific ages, they really haven't changed much at all. So I think this is part of the AI worry, and it's certainly understandable why you'd be worried about, you know, what AI is going to do and how it might change jobs going forward. But I don't think it's as weak a job market as those top-down statistics would suggest. And, in fact, we're seeing the labor, you know, report broaden out. Last year, almost all of the hiring was in healthcare, and that's it. Now it's broadening out. We actually have manufacturing jobs, you know, up year over year, transportation jobs up year over year. We've always seemed to have, you know, growth in the food and beverage and service industries, that kind of thing. But at least we're seeing a broadening out in the employment reports this year. So I don't think it's quite as bad as people suggest. In fact, it's gone from kind of this no hire, no fire kind of economy to no fire, let's hire somebody kind of economy.
1: You mentioned inflation. What about wage growth? What are we seeing with that?
2: Yeah, so this is probably the most, you know, GDP, as you always hear about, GDP year over year is a real number, meaning it's adjusted for inflation. With inflation up, of course, it eats into real GDP, and it's eating into, you know, basically the consumer's pocketbook. Wage and salary growth year over year is only up 3.4 or 3.5%. If inflation's up 2 point or 4.2%, that means that real wages are actually declining. I think we all feel like our purchasing power is, you know, we're not keeping up with this inflationary environment. It's the number one reason why, when you look at the University of Michigan survey, it's frankly back to lows that it was back in the 1980s, this inflation problem we're having.
1: Are we seeing AI in the economy and in the numbers in any way, shape, or form?
2: You know, some of this inflation is AI-driven. Here, I'll give you a number of 10. 10 is the increase of equipment going into the data centers year over year, the cost of that equipment. So, you know, just the AI build-out itself is what fueling demand and for electricity, for chips, for a lot of different things. And even it is contributing right now, you know, to this inflationary surge that we've got going on. Is there any impact yet to AI in the job market? It's tough to tell. Goldman Sachs and the Yale Budget Lab both have recently produced, you know, two reasonable reports that would suggest that AI isn't behaving any differently than any brand new technology. But, of course, the wild card is what happens going forward, because this is obviously different than the Internet or the invention of the PC or, frankly, the invention of the computer or maybe even the invention of the steam engine. So, you know, right now we're all looking to the past, big changes in technology, but this does feel a little different, and I can't help but think there's going to be quite a bit of change. There might be net job creation, but, of course, there's going to be a lot of job dislocation.
1: Yeah. You mentioned the markets are at record highs. There's no question about it. We had a down day yesterday, but we bounced back today. There is talk that it's AI-driven and that these three or four, six, ten companies that are dealing with AI and chips, they're carrying the rest of the economy. What do you say?
2: Well, the Mag 7 last year clearly carried the economy. This year it's broadened out materially, but it's still the tech sector that's pulling it up. If it wasn't for AI or AI-related stocks, the S&P 500 would effectively be flat this year instead of up about 9% on a year-to-date basis. And when you look at the biggest movers, of course, it's the chip space. If you look at the Van Eek Semiconductor Chip Index, it's literally up 150% over the last 2 years. So, you know, what we're seeing is a broadening out of the AI trade to other names, to other participants. Even companies like Cummins Engine Company have benefited because, of course, they make these diesel engines that act as backup power generators for this, you know, for the data centers. So companies that used to be considered kind of value or dodgy kind of companies, Generac, that kind of stuff, have actually moved into the growth category because of this AI build-out.
1: Scott Colbert with us. He's chief economist and director of fixed income management for Commerce Bank, the best in the business when it comes to explaining all this. We hear that credit card debt is at its highest level ever. Is that true?
2: Well, credit card debt is always at its highest level because, you know, of inflation. Every year we tend to borrow a little bit more. What is not at its highest level, though, is credit card debt as a percent of GDP. That's actually declined a little bit. The consumer has really done a pretty good job in this when the, you know, interest rates declined, paying off their bad debts, basically refinancing and drawing down some of this marginal savings, and I think, or marginal debt. And I think everybody knows the most expensive debt you can possibly have is credit card debt. And so, you know, consumers are pretty well behaved with their credit cards. That doesn't mean delinquencies aren't increasing. They are, particularly in the subprime space. But the average delinquency of the average credit card portfolio is still lower than the average rate it's been over the last 10 years.
1: Interesting. What about the new Fed chief? What do you think? What do you know?
2: Well, we don't know much yet, and I think we're all guessing a little bit. The key three or four things that people are looking for is, number one, you know, he's on record that he thinks that this AI build-out is likely to be deflationary in the long run. In other words, bringing wages and salaries down, not pushing them up. Wages and salaries, of course, kind of translate pretty quickly into inflation. So he'd like to lower rates, but he's got a committee right now that has no interest in lowering rates whatsoever. In fact, they have a slight bias towards raising them. Secondly, he doesn't like the Fed's balance sheet. Now, nobody really knows and understands what the Fed's balance sheet is. But it was about $2 trillion, meaning they owned about $2 trillion in bonds. Now they own about $6.7 trillion in bonds, and he thinks it's too much. It's too much market interference. He'd like to see the Fed get out. And then number three, he thinks the Fed people talk way too much, and he'd like to see a little less forward guidance and a little bit more of the market just trying to figure out on its own what's going to happen, because then there's less interference from the Fed in basically the markets in general. Those are the key drivers.
1: If he tries to untangle those that money, wouldn't that put pressure on the bond market and sort of flood the market with extra bonds?
2: Yes, absolutely. And, you know, so he's kind of talking out of both sides of his mouth, isn't he? He'd like to lower rates to juice the economy, but clearly getting the Fed out of the way initially is likely to raise rates, because then the real part of the economy has to pick up those extra bonds. And basically, you know, the only way you're willing to do that is if they entice you by offering you a higher interest rate. So I think what you'll see is a steeper interest rate curve if you can convince the Fed to basically lower, or, you know, continue to lower its balance sheet. The Fed's balance sheet has declined from a peak of $9 trillion down to 6.7. But like I said, prior to the subprime crisis way back in 2009, the Fed's balance sheet was less than $2 trillion.
1: What is the bond market saying? Read the bond market for me.
2: Bond market, you know, we finally have a positively sloped yield curve, because the bond market had been expecting at the beginning of the year the Fed to cut rates twice. They didn't see the inflationary impact of a Gulf War. Most people didn't. That was a kind of a wild card. And now interest rates have backed up, you know, somewhere between 30 and 40 basis points, meaning 0.3% to 0.4% across the board. The bond market is expecting the Fed to actually raise rates once by the end of the year. I think the Fed is likely to be on hold, but interest rates in general have risen, mostly because we're still running this massive deficit. We continue to, I won't say flood the market, but we continue to, you know, basically have to borrow a large incremental amount of money every year to finance the deficit. The deficit is, you know, this is a big number, it's $1.8 trillion. That compares to a $32 trillion economy. So basically each year we're trying to beg other people to lend us another $1.8 trillion.
1: We've seen the mortgage rate continue to rise over these last couple of months.
2: Absolutely. The mortgage rates track the Treasury rates, basically take the 10-year Treasury rate and add about 200 basis points, and that's almost exactly where your mortgage rate is. The 10-year Treasury right now is about 4.5%. It was 4.15% to start the year. 4.5 plus 200 is a 6.5% 30-year mortgage, and that's almost exactly where the national average for mortgages are. They were touching 6% to begin the year, 6.5% today, and of course, home affordability is nearly an all-time low. This has really depressed, you know, the residential sector of the market.
1: This 4.2% inflation rate, what does that mean for a possible recession going forward? What are you saying?
2: Well, anytime you raise interest rates or interest rates go up, it's likely to slow economic activity. The bigger impact is probably just the direct impact of the higher energy prices and what that does in terms of sapping household spending power. But historically, the kind of, you know, the kind of rise we've seen in energy prices and the kind of rise we've seen in the interest rate curve probably saps growth by about 0.5%. We had projected growth to be about 2.2% real. We've taken our growth estimate down to 1.7, but that's still a long way from a recession. And as I've mentioned to you occasionally before, if employment is growing, this country always makes some type of forward progress. We only have recessions when, in general, we're losing jobs.
1: 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Last question for you, Scott Colbert, and that is this. What are you looking for in the near term, and what are you paying attention to mostly?
2: Well, I think everybody, of course, is focused on energy. And, you know, before you came on, the president has once again said that the Gulf War is over, but we'll see whether anything really comes of it. And energy prices have declined a little bit, and they're actually down, you know, over the last month. But rather than just look at the energy prices, I'd also look at inventories with energy. They are declining. The world went into this very in a pretty good shape, where there was a lot of inventory, excess oil floating around the world, if you will. Inventories are down about 12%. But if this Gulf War continues and we continue to have the Strait closed, those inventory drawdowns are going to be big. Secondly, of course, you always watch employment. But how do you get ahead of employment? Don't pay attention to employment. What about initial claims for unemployment, which are really, really well-behaved? What about overtime hours worked, which are declining a little bit? And what about temporary employment? Because the first thing a company does is what? They cut back on overtime, and they cut back on temporary employment before they start to eat into the meat of their company, their full-time employees.
1: That's Scott Colbert. Now you know why he is the best in the country. 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Scott, thanks for joining us. And you promised you're going to come back every month and give us a primer.
2: Absolutely. Happy to do it, Mark.
1: There you go. Scott Colbert, be safe, and thanks for checking in. Have a good night.
2: Thank you.
1: You got it. Scott Colbert, the best. I tried to find somebody better. Can't do it. I defy anybody to find somebody on CNN, Business Channel, nope, he's as good as it gets, and he is ours. We've locked him up. We signed him to a long-term contract. That's Scott Colbert. America at Night, back in a moment.
0: From the heart of America, this is America at Night with McGraw-Milhaven.

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13: In shape or form. We'll wait and see how all that plays out. All right, stay right there. By the way, one more note. The congressional baseball game was last month. The USA Today called this road the most scenic road, the most scenic highway in America. It's the National River Road, and it goes from Minnesota all the way down to Louisiana and into New Orleans. It's the scenic river route along the Mississippi River. We'll check in with Bill Clevin somewhere on the Great River Road as our travel series continues with BillOnTheRoad.com. Music says we got to take a quick break. When we come back, Bill Clevin, America at Night. Stay right there.

The U.S. Treasury quietly released its official financial report for 2025. It appears by its own numbers, the U.S. government seems insolvent. It's reported that the Treasury shows about $6 trillion in assets and over $47 trillion in liabilities. Add it all up, and it looks like the U.S. owes more than $130 trillion it doesn't have. 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
7: Cleveland is a travel writer, travel influencer, YouTuber, and his website is BillOnTheRoad.com. Good evening, Bill Cleveland.
8: Good evening, but we have to clarify, I am not an influencer. That is a bad, bad word, McGraw. Do not ever call. This is literally, no joke, I have a, it's called, in the business that I'm in, it's called a media kit, and I have this thing and I give it to destinations when I, you know, I'm thinking about coming and visiting and this and that. And it's got a little, you know, a little bio, and it's got some of my accomplishments and blah, blah, blah, whatever. And one of the things that I have in there in very big, bold letters is do not ever call me an influencer. There's a bad connotation with that, don't you think?
7: No. Well, I mean, if you're 13 and you're selling mascara, maybe it's not.
8: Well, I quit selling mascara years ago, but anyway, I'm well, and I hope you are as well.
7: Say hi to my Aunt Eileen, who listens every week.
8: Oh, yeah, Aunt Eileen, and don't tell me it's in California. It's in Thousand Oaks.
7: Very good. Yeah.
8: Yeah,
7: it's a 1500 Thousand Oaks. She upgraded. Hey-o.
8: Oh, okay.
7: All right. Well, we're talking about the Great River Road, or are we talking about Route 66 or both? What are we talking about today?
8: Well, you kind of get a little mix of both. So I had a book event in Edwardsville, Illinois last night and decided to to hang out a little bit longer and explore the area. I know the area pretty well, but you can always find new things. And so now this is great about Southwest Illinois. So you kind of get both. So you get the Great River Road, which I know we've talked about a little bit before, and then you get some Route 66 Americana, which is always a lot of fun. Edwardsville, so before I went to my event last night, I stopped at this little gas station. It's been there forever in Edwardsville, and they turned it into a little visitor center for folks who are coming into town and people who are doing Route 66, which, by the way, I just learned last night, and I didn't realize this, that Illinois has the largest stretch of Route 66 of any of the states. It's a lot of miles. And so, but what was really cool is, so I was stopping to take a photograph, and while I was doing this, all of these old classic cars kept pulling in one after another, and they just kept coming. And so they would pull into this gas station, and somebody would hop out of the car and, you know, take a picture of, you know, Bob and his hot rod or whatever it would be. And people were loving it. So if anybody is listening from the tourism office, that is a huge hit with people who were traveling down Route 66 in their classic cars. I mean, seriously, just like one right after another. And so that was pretty neat. But do you have a classic car, McGraw?
7: I do not have a classic car. I would love, but I look at them and then I don't buy them. So it's a lot cheaper that way.
8: I think you're right. I don't know much about cars either, but I like just looking at them. That's as long as somebody else owns them. But anyway, yeah. So I started my journey there, and so I'm gonna give you a handful of things that you can see, both exploring Route 66 in Southwest Illinois, and also the Great River Road. But the first one I'm gonna mention is in Alton, Illinois. So this would be the Great River Road, if you're doing that. And it's Robert Wadlow was the world's tallest man. And some people might call him the Alton Giant or the Giant of Illinois. And for people who don't know the story, so Wadlow grew to be 8 feet 11 inches tall.
7: Oh, my goodness.
8: And he weighed 439 pounds at his death. He only lived to be 22. And it's actually kind of a sad story. He had I don't remember the exact name of the disease that he had, but it was something with his pituitary gland. And so he just had this really high level of human growth hormone and was just, you know, constantly growing. And but there's a big statue downtown in Alton, and they're very proud that he was from there. And if you go into the county tourism office, which is in, county history museum, in Edwardsville, they actually have one of his shoes. And he had, of course, gigantic shoes that would, you know, put Shaquille O'Neal to shame. But it is a really interesting story, and I think there have been, like, documentaries on him, and I know there's a lot of books, and he worked with, I don't know that I'd call it the circus, but I think he did certain, you know, those shows where people would come out to see the, people, you know what I mean?
7: So
8: they've got a statue of him, and they have a bronze replica of his chair. So he had a specially made chair, and so great photo op. You hop into the gigantic chair there in Alton, Illinois, and of course, you know, I have done that. So I'll give you another one, and I love quirky attractions. Collinsville, Illinois, part of this Southwest Illinois region, is home to the world's largest ketchup bottle. Have you seen the world's largest ketchup bottle?
7: I have driven by the ketchup bottle, and I'm confused by the way it's spelled.
8: Oh, right, because they spell it ketchup, C-A-T-S-U-P, which is a correct spelling. You're used to spelling it with a K, correct?
7: Correct, yeah. It's catsup as opposed to ketchup.
8: I know. It is a little weird. Yeah, it's from the – so it was Brooks Ketchup, and they spelled it C-A-T-S-U-P, which I guess was based there in Collinsville. But it's actually a water tower. Sorry to disappoint everybody. It is not actually filled with ketchup. Although, fun fact, if you wanted to fill it with ketchup, I think it would hold like 100,000 gallons, or like, you know, 700,000 bottles of ketchup would fit inside of this thing. But it's really fun little quirky attraction. So quick side story. Last summer I was driving through there, and no joke, they had a deal. They were having an event, and they had the world's largest potato was parked in front of the world's largest ketchup bottle. And you know I live for that, right? So, and it wasn't a real potato, but it was one of these deals where I don't know what the big potato company is or brand or whatever, but they had this thing they would drive all the way across the country, and they would take it to events and things like that. So it was parked perfectly in front of the ketchup bottle, so you could get your picture in front of the potato with the ketchup bottle peeking up from behind. But that's a lot of fun. And then there's just so many cool little towns and things to see. Grafton, Illinois is another one. So this is up the Great River Road. A lot of fun, like restaurants and bars and things like that. And my favorite thing is they have an Alpine coaster. And I don't know if you've ever been on an Alpine coaster, but this is the only one, I believe, that's in the state of Illinois. And the first one of these I rode, I think it was in the Smoky Mountains, but essentially what it is there's they have these like a pulley system essentially brings you up to the top of a hill, and then gravity basically brings you back down the hill, and you're in, you know what I'm talking about, Alpine coasters?
7: No.
8: Oh, okay. Never. Yeah, so you sit down in them, and your legs are stretched out, and you've got brakes on both sides of your little car. They're not very big, and you're on a track system, all right? And so, yeah, so this kind of pulley, basically electric, you know, brings you up to the top of the hill or a mountain, or I think I guess you'd call it a hill in this case. And so, and then basically it sends you right back down, and it twists and it turns, and it goes pretty fast, actually. And you can either choose to use the brakes and slow down a little bit, or what I do, I just don't even use the brakes and go as fast as you possibly can. But there's so much fun. They've got them all over, like I mentioned, Smoky Mountains. I rode one up in South Dakota somewhere. But the only one in Illinois is in the little town of Grafton, and it's right there on the river road. And just a few other things, so like outdoor stuff, if you like hiking, you've got Pierre Marquette State Park, great like hiking trails. There's like 200 different miles of hiking trails in Southwest Illinois. Fall colors, I think we've talked about this before, nothing better than doing the river road in the fall. And then the last one I'm just going to mention is for history buffs. Lewis and Clark started their adventure over in Southwest Illinois, and there's a really nice museum that's there, and it's they've got, you know, a nice little film, and they've got, like, I think it's a 14,000 square foot like visitor center that walks you through, you know, what they went through to prepare for that long trip out to the Pacific. And they've got, I don't know if it's a full size replica, but it's a pretty big replica of the boat that they had, and just all of the different things that they, I guess you wouldn't call it a boat. Yeah, it was a boat.
7: Canoe, whatever.
8: Yeah. And just different things that they brought along for their journey. Really, really well done. And that's in Southwest Illinois as well. So yeah, there's so much to see, but especially if you like, and again, with the anniversary of Route 66 happening later this year, perfect time to come in and check out Southwest Illinois.
7: A couple of years ago, I took a trip up Grafton, but the scenery, just, you don't even have to stop, just drive down the road. It's gorgeous scenery. Yeah. And beautiful vistas of the Mississippi and all that. But there was a while, maybe a couple of years ago, I think it was right before COVID, during COVID maybe, and we drove up the Great River Road, and it was, I want to say it was early spring, and we drove up by one of the locks and dams, and we saw, I'm not kidding you, 600 eagles, 500 eagles,
8: wow.
7: And they were all just dive bombing for the fish right outside of the dam, of the lock in the dam. It was unbelievable. I mean, you couldn't believe how many eagles there were. I'm not kidding you, 500 eagles, 300 eagles. It was impossible to count, but it was an extraordinary day, and the kids loved it.
8: Yeah, that is a wonderful place to go and do bird watching. And those eagles, man, that is their flight path. And there are places along the Great River Road specifically set up for people who enjoy doing bird watching. I don't have the information off the top of my head or in front of me, but I know there are a couple of places that, like, visitor centers and places where you can go and learn more. And they have, you know, I wouldn't call it a perch, but they have places where you can go and you're almost guaranteed to see eagles. And now that they're not, I mean, I don't even, are they even endangered anymore?
7: No,
8: so you're almost guaranteed to see them. I will never forget, I was somewhere in Pennsylvania and I was doing a video on covered bridges. And I was by myself and I was in this little, what do you call it? Well, it was like basically underneath the bridge. I'm doing some video or whatever, and all of a sudden, an eagle came up and just flew over me. And just to see those wings spread and to see that face so close, I mean, it was the craziest thing. But it's so cool. Like, they are the neatest of animals.
7: Yeah, they really are. All right, so you mentioned Route 66, and you were in the studio the other day. You were in town plugging your book signing, and all you do is come on my shows and plug your books. But we were talking about Route 66, and it's very confusing because there was a Route 66, but now there's like a Route 66 organization where you sign up. But what were you telling me about people who used to love Route 66?
8: Oh, like the types of people that love
7: Route 66? Yeah.
8: Well, I think I mentioned that it was very popular with folks from like Asia, like China and Japan. Absolutely fascinated with Route 66, and so it is always interesting to hear and discover like what people from around the world think about the United States and what little snippets they hear here and there. I'll tell you a great story. So I was in Spain. I've been to Spain twice. The most recent time I went, I was on a train, and we may have to talk about this one night, but I got to do this really cool experience for a week. I'm on a train, and I got to go through northern Spain, and I met this girl. She was really cool. We were about the same age, and we started talking one night about, travels and whatever, and I'd asked her, you know, had you been to the United States? And she said, yeah, I've gotten to come a couple of times. And so she was telling me about her very first time in the United States, and she said she was absolutely stunned because she just assumed that everyone in the – this is not a joke. She said she assumed everyone in the United States walked around with a gun holster and guns. And she said when she arrived and noticed that no one really does that, she said she could not believe it because she just had seen stuff in the news and watched movies. And she just, you know, thought I guess everything was the wild, wild west here. And so she said that was pretty interesting. And so, yeah, you never know. But, yeah, for Route 66, it's very – and it's still very, very big with tourists that come over from Asia,
7: when they come and visit America, they all want to see Route 66 and see the roadside attractions on Route 66. Yeah. Who knows why they're enamored by it? But that's just an interesting story about how one culture or one country sort of finds Route 66 fascinating.
8: Yeah, and there are hardcore people who. So I've done Route 66 twice, but I didn't do. The actual highway the entire time. So there are people who were like, nope, you didn't do Route 66 because you took part of the highway and it's not complete anymore. So there are stretches that don't even exist anymore. And then there are some places where, especially if you're headed down, you know, through Texas or whatever, where the highway is literally parallel to the old Route 66. So like, well, why am I going to be on when I can, you know, be on the highway and essentially do the same thing? But it is a lot of fun. I will tell you, there are parts of it that are kind of depressing. Not necessarily in Southwest Illinois, but like I know a couple of places in New Mexico and through parts of Texas where you do see some of these towns that no longer exist anymore because the interstate came through and killed all the business, you know. And then of course people move out, so they're like ghost towns because of the interstate system that came through. But it's still a wonderful drive, and there really is a ton of, like, Americana with the roadside attractions and things like that.
7: Bill Cleveland, the website is billontheroad.com.

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1: We do.
2: All right, that's going to do it for hour number two. Don't forget, you can always sign up for the text message each and every day. Just text your phone number or your email, or just say, "Hey, give me the link to just text it to 1-844-2-McGraw, 1-844-262-4729, and then Alex will send you the link, and you sign up, and you get a text message from the 575 in New Mexico. Somebody text in, "Hey, can you also send out the titles and the authors you feature while driving? It's hard to remember it all and the spelling." It's actually not a bad idea, but I don't want to overwhelm your inbox. So that's actually not a bad idea. We'll take that into consideration. But that might be a great way to connect the authors with the people who are listening. So we've got quite a number of people who follow along on that text message. It's a great way to send you rib recipes, other recipes. Guests have all sorts of newsletters and things like that we can send out to you. So that's what we're going to start using that for. But that was a great idea. And then Mark in New Fairfield, Connecticut. Well, he really said it all. Knicks win, baby. Knicks win. Yes. Yes, they did. This one from the 402 in Nebraska. Love your interview on the hardest, longest race. Great radio. Now I can watch Cannonball Run again. Keep up the good work. Little shout-out from the gang in Nebraska. All right, that's going to do it for hour number two. Phone calls, text messages, and voicemails straight ahead. 1-844-2-McGraw. Our executive director is Alex Hinton. Our engineer tonight is Richard Good. I'm McGraw Millhaven. This is America at Night on Westwood One.
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9: The state of Ohio will soon require photo ID for mail-in voting in the 2027 election.
10: The new legislation, officially called House Bill 472, is one of two the Ohio State House fast-tracked this month. It also approved a Senate bill that would amend the state constitution to add photo ID requirements for in-person voting. Republicans call the measures common sense and say polling shows voters support them, while Democrats call the changes unnecessary, saying documented voter fraud is rare. The bill that would amend the state constitution will now be put on the November ballot. The bill requiring photo ID for mail-in voting is awaiting Governor Mike DeWine's signature. Lisa LaSera, Fox News.
9: The Trump administration says it's located nearly 150,000 migrant children illegally smuggled into the U.S. during President Biden's term. Fox's Evan Brown reports.
11: The U.S. Homeland Security Department estimates that roughly 475,000 children crossed unaccompanied across the U.S.-Mexico border during the years of the Biden administration, and that efforts under the Trump administration have resulted in locating 146,000 so far, and people posing as sponsors to these migrant kids are now criminally charged.
12: A wide-ranging conspiracy to smuggle more than a dozen children into the United States by scamming the system and exploiting the loopholes created by the last administration.
11: Todd Blanche, the acting U.S. Attorney General, these child victims of three Guatemalan nationals, many of them girls, were often sexually abused. Eben Brown, Fox News.
9: An El Nino has formed. That's the natural warming of parts of the Pacific that changes weather around the globe. It's likely to be a major factor in extreme and deadly weather across the planet for the next year or so. It's usually strongest in the wintertime, but many forecasters say it's likely 2027 will set a record for the hottest year globally. I'm Chris DeMeo. This is Fox News.

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0: I'm Ted Lindner. President Trump announcing Thursday the U.S. and Iran have come to a great settlement, a deal to end the war in Iran, and claims it's being finalized.
1: They will not only not have, they will not purchase, develop in any way, any shape, in any way, shape, or form, a nuclear weapon. They will not have a nuclear weapon.
0: The U.S. blockade on the Strait of Hormuz will be immediately lifted when the documents are signed, possibly this weekend, according to the president in Europe. And the New Mexico Department of Health announced a Santa Fe County woman has died from the plague. Officials say the State Department of Health is the first case of human plague in New Mexico this year. The State Department of Health says it'll work to conduct an environmental assessment to determine any ongoing risks. And the Carolina Hurricanes are now just one win away from the franchise's second ever Stanley Cup championship. They defeated the Vegas Golden Knights Thursday night 4-2 to take a 3-2 lead in the series. Game 6 will be in Vegas Sunday night. 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

0: strikes. I'm Ted Lindner, Fox News. In a stunning reversal, President Trump on Thursday abruptly called off a planned military strike against Iran, declaring that a peace agreement was within reach and that the time and place of the signing would be announced shortly, telling reporters at the Oval Office Thursday.
1: Probably have a signing maybe in Europe, and it's a great thing. Most importantly, we have a deal that Iran will never have a nuclear weapon, which was the whole purpose of what we had to go through to get this. So it was a big, very big thing.
0: Fox's Mark Meredith has more from the White House.
2: The news follows a day filled with threats as Trump himself warned massive airstrikes were hours away.
1: We have a signing soon, and the documents are in pretty final shape, so we'll see.
2: The president claims Iran is ready to abandon its nuclear program. Iran has spent months telling the world that's non-negotiable. Democrats say the president's on and off again threats show he has no exit strategy.
0: President Trump says Vice President J.D. Vance will be there for the signing of the deal. The president also announcing a nominee to serve as permanent director of national intelligence. The move coming after an uproar in Congress over the president's pick for an acting director.
3: Bill Pulte was the president's nominee to temporarily take over as DNI, but Democrats complained he was a Trump loyalist with no intel experience. Senator Mark Warner.
4: Bill Pulte is a national security threat.
3: Democrats had said they won't support the renewal of Section 702 of the Foreign Intelligence Surveillance Act unless Pulte's appointment was withdrawn. But now President Trump is nominating Jay Clayton, the U.S. attorney for the Southern District of New York, who Warner says he respects.
0: And that's Fox's Jill Nato reporting. 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
0: The Carolina Hurricanes are now just one win away from the franchise's second ever Stanley Cup championship. They defeated the Vegas Golden Knights on Thursday night, 4-2. Take a 3-2 lead in the series. Game 6 will be in Vegas on Sunday night. A jury in Texas found 19-year-old Carmelo Anthony guilty of murder this week after deliberating for 3 hours. He was arrested last year after stabbing 17-year-old Austin Metcalf to death following a dispute at a track meet. Now, Anthony's parents are citing racism for their son's sentence. Texas Republican Congressman Wesley Hunt on Fox's The Ingram Angle says Anthony isn't the victim here.
17: Austin Metcalf is dead. May he rest in peace. And he was stabbed to death by another person who is now going to spend over 30 years in prison as deserved, because that's what we call murder in our society.
0: Austin's father, Jeff Metcalf, telling Anthony in court, quote, "You failed your parents, you failed yourself, and you failed society." The New Mexico Department of Health announcing a Santa Fe County woman has died from the plague. Officials say this is the first case of human plague in New Mexico this year. The State Department of Health says that it's going to work to conduct an environmental assessment to determine any ongoing risks. The plague is a bacterial disease carried by rodents and is generally transmitted through the bites of infected fleas from wild rodents or household pets. An El Nino has formed. That's the natural warming of parts of the Pacific that changes weather around the globe. It's likely to be a major factor in extreme and deadly weather across the planet for the next year or so. It's usually strongest in the wintertime, but many forecasters say that it's likely 2027 will set a record for the hottest year globally. Stocks surging, oil prices falling on Thursday after President Trump said on social media he was canceling strikes in Iran. The Dow adding 1.9%, S&P 500 advanced 1.8%, the Nasdaq rose 2.5%. I'm Ted Lindner. This is Fox News.

0: from the City of Angels near the Pacific Ocean. Good morning, good evening, wherever you may be across the nation, around the world. I'm George Norrie. This is Coast to Coast AM. Later tonight, Planet X, Giants, and the Riddle of the Sphinx. We've got it all for you tonight. Here's what's happening. President Donald Trump claimed that the U.S. just made a great settlement of the war with Iran, subject to the finalization of documents. The president said he expects a signing to occur over the next few days, repeating similar claims he has made numerous times over the course of this war. The Strait of Hormuz, the vital oil shipping route that has become a major choke point during the war, will be reopened as soon as the deal is signed. But the Iranians say no deal yet. Here's Tom Danheiser with more. It's confusing, Tommy.
1: Well, it is. Well, U.S. President Donald Trump has claimed that a deal with Iran is nearly complete and could be signed in Europe as soon as this weekend, raising hopes of a breakthrough after months of military tensions, diplomatic standoffs, and fears of a wider regional conflict. Speaking to reporters at the Oval Office, Mr. Trump said Vice President J.D. Vance is expected to attend a signing ceremony in Europe and suggested that negotiation had reached their final stage. The U.S. president later declared during a tele-rally that the United States had effectively ended the war with Iran, claiming Tehran had agreed never to possess nuclear weapons. President Trump said the agreement goes beyond preventing Iran from developing nuclear weapons and would also prevent Tehran from purchasing them. He described the provision as a key U.S. demand that was added during the negotiations. The president also revealed that he had spoken with leaders from Qatar, the UAE, Saudi Arabia, Bahrain, Kuwait, and Pakistan as diplomatic efforts intensified. However, Iranian officials have disputed reports that a final agreement has been reached. Foreign Ministry spokesperson Esmail Baghaei said suggestions of a completed deal were merely speculation and insisted that Tehran has not yet taken a final decision. Iran also confirmed that Qatar and Pakistan remain actively engaged as mediators between the two sides. Meanwhile, Iran has declared the Strait of Hormuz completely closed to all commercial shipping and oil tankers, threatening to target any vessel that attempts to pass. The military directive came in response to fresh U.S. airstrikes against Iran military targets, despite Iran's closure declaration. The U.S. military confirms that some maritime traffic is still pushing through the waterway.
0: Thank you, Tom. Iran better come to the bargaining table pretty soon. A study of 2,044 older adults in Japan found that lower blood vitamin C levels were linked to less brain tissue and weaker structural network patterns, even after accounting for age, diabetes, smoking, and other lifestyle factors. Researchers scanned participants' brains using MRI and measured vitamin C directly from blood samples, not dietary estimates, making the findings more reliable than most prior nutrition and brain studies. Vitamin C was linked to all three clusters of the brain's default mode network, a system tied to memory, self-awareness, and cognitive function that is often disrupted in Alzheimer's disease and depression. Take your vitamin C. A pet food recall has been expanded in the U.S. to include a product with a potential vitamin deficiency, which could affect neurological functions in cats and dogs. According to a notice from the FDA, Go Raw, the company, is expanding a voluntary recall originally issued in February to include an additional lot of Steve's Real Food chicken recipe fried and has potentially low levels of thiamine, also known as vitamin B1. Let's check in with food safety coach Jeff Nelken. Jeff, I'm pushing you into the pet industry now.
2: You're right. The thiamine and the deficiency, the B1 that you were talking about, over a period of time results in neurological dysfunction. So if you have pets that have been on this product for a while and you notice any mobility issues, they're falling a lot, they're having maybe slight seizures or signs of weakness, they certainly should bring their pets to the vet for a quick review. And for those of you that want to speak to the company directly, you can reach them at 801-432-7478. And if you want to email them, cs@goraw.com, you can email them and ask them any questions about concerns you might have but they're going to replace any of the product that you have on hand.
0: Super. Thank you, Jeff. 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SpaceX, Elon Musk's rocket and satellite maker, officially finalized its initial public offering price to become the world's largest stock market debut, in a testament to the tech mogul's influence and people's belief in his business vision. He is a genius. SpaceX confirmed its IPO price was set at $135 a share, that it would sell for more than 555 million shares, according to a company statement. That means SpaceX could raise around $75 billion from its offering, putting its valuation at $1.77 trillion. Amazing. And here's Kevin Randall, the retired Army Lieutenant Colonel, with his weekly report on What's in the Sky. Hi, Kev.
3: Hi, George. How you doing?
0: Okay. Looking forward to your report.
3: Well, I've been going through the information in the last UAP data dump. I made a quick survey of that material. Many of the documents released this go-around had originally been classified as secret, with a few formerly classified as top secret. I mention this because of the decades-long denial that there were hidden and highly classified files is proven false. Many of the documents were already in the hands of UFO researchers. But as a single example, there was a classified document that mentioned a sighting from Kansas City on January 6, 1950. The object was in sight for about 25 minutes, hovered several times, and eventually disappeared. It's not a spectacular sighting because the UFO was described as a glowing orb that had a periodic flashing red light in the center. And I mentioned this simply because it was mentioned in the latest data dump. I found it in the Project Blue Book files, and it was written off as Venus. Again, I'm reminded of the old lawyer's trick of burying the opposition in paperwork as a tactic that is not geared for disclosure, but for distraction. On a more interesting note, David Grush, in an interview just days old, said that the revelations about UFOs were 60 to 90 days away. He said that he was confident that the U.S. government was about to release solid evidence of alien visitation. He said these new revelations won't be limited to sighting reports and photographs, but will include evidence of recovery of physical craft and biological materials. As I've reported in the last few weeks, there are hints from some of the highly placed but unidentified sources that President Trump's speech on the topic has already been prepared and will be given in July. And I have to wonder if the delay is to gauge the reaction of the general public to Steven Spielberg's Disclosure Day. If the reaction is negative, meaning that something similar to the reaction of Orson Welles' 1938 War of the Worlds broadcast, the tone of the speech might be more of the same that we've already had. Sightings that are interesting but have no obvious explanation. Sightings that could be misidentifications but don't lead to the alien visitation. Grush is basing his statements on what he'd been told by insiders. We have, over the last several months, learned the names of some of them, such as Christopher Mellon and Eric Davis. I posted a list of 12 to 13 crash retrievals to my blog months ago. This was based on things that Grush had said, some of the contacts and rumors of other crashes that he knew about. Of course, we only need reference or evidence from one of those to prove the case. I also note here that Grush suggested full disclosure would result in a paradigm shift in our worldview. There could be severe negative consequences to such a revelation, which might cause caution on the part of those who hold that information. And I would think that if people took a moment to think this through, they would realize we've been dealing with this for three quarters of a century and has not affected our lives. Learning that some UFOs or alien craft doesn't change that. They have not attempted to make contact with or interfere with our world. The revelation that some UFOs or alien craft will not change any of that. In other words, there should be no panic. This has been the excuse for withholding the data, but does not work in the world today. We'll just have to wait for the president's speech to see what it says. And that's what we have for tonight, George.
0: All right, my friend, we'll talk to you next week. That's Kevin Randall. In a moment, Stephen C. Meyer joins us. The doctor is going to talk about Return of the God Hypothesis and his film, The Story of Everything, in just a moment on Coast to Coast AM. 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

0: And welcome back to Coast. George Norrie with you. Dr. Stephen Meyer back with us, director of the Center for Science and Culture at the Discovery Institute in Seattle, Washington. He received his Ph.D. in the philosophy of science from the University of Cambridge, former geophysicist and college professor, and has authored the New York Times bestseller, Darwin's Doubt, The Explosive Origin of Animal Life and the Case for Intelligent Design. He also wrote The Return of the God Hypothesis, and his film is called The Story of Everything. Stephen, welcome back to the show. How have you been?
1: I've been very well, George, and it's awfully kind of you to have me come back.
0: We think the world of you, my friend.
1: Well, thank you very much. It's been a pleasure. I think this might be my third time, so I'm grateful for the chance to talk with you again.
0: What have you been up to?
1: Well, we've had a good run with this film you just mentioned. It was we were offered a 7-night opening, and the film was held over for an additional week in theaters, and then an additional week beyond that, and then just today we've had it open on Amazon Prime for streaming release. So I've been doing a lot of interviews telling people about the film, and we've gotten a very good response so far.
0: It's one of the few films out there, Stephen, that tries to explain how this all started.
1: That's exactly the point. It's weaves several elements together, some absolutely beautiful visuals of deep space and the inner workings of the cell, but with some fantastic storytelling about the major discoveries of the last century that have taken place in science that have led many scientists to reconsider and even reaffirm belief in God as a result of scientific discoveries. That is to say, because of, not in spite of, things that science has been discovering. And I think the third element is that there's a kind of very persuasive testimony from leading scientists that gives the film not only a good story, but also a kind of persuasive argument. So you've got visuals, argumentation, and story all woven together, I think, very nicely. The producers did a fantastic job.
0: Stephen, I've been on a mission over the past couple of years to talk about the Big Bang and how things started. Started from nothing, and I can't get an answer, and it's driving me crazy.
1: Well, right, it's kind of a mystery for a lot of people because the best physics that we have, two lines of evidence, one from observational astronomy, and secondly, a series of developments in theoretical physics, both point back to a definite beginning to matter, space, time, and energy. That is to say, everything that is in our universe. And so the question is, how do you explain the origin of such a thing from any entity within the universe? You can't really do it. Before the beginning of the universe, or separate, independent of our universe, there was no matter to do the causing. So a standard materialistic scientific explanation is not going to get the job done. Before there was physics, you can't invoke physics to explain, you can't invoke the laws of physics to explain the origin of the physical world. So it seems to require some sort of an explanation that points to some sort of transcendent entity, something outside matter, space, time, and energy, which is also powerful, appears to require volition because things come into existence at a particular point in time. And another thing that we've discovered is that the universe was, as the physicists put it, finely tuned from the very beginning of the universe, suggesting that that transcendent volitional agent was also intelligent. And when you get that far, you begin to paint a picture of an entity that has exactly the attributes that traditional theists, Jews and Christians, for example, have ascribed to or believed are possessed by God Almighty. So it looks, this is why I call it the return of the God hypothesis. The science is pointing to the need for a kind of God-like being to create and to explain the origin of the universe as a creator.
0: Looking forward to your answers tonight, Stephen. Let's go back to the story of everything. It's got a little Stephen Hawking into it. But tell us the premise of the film.
1: Yeah, absolutely. The story of everything is in the title is a bit of a nod to a wonderful biographical picture about Hawking's life. It was called The Theory of Everything. The leading scientists, leading physicists have been trying for quite some time to develop one single law of physics that would subsume all the other laws so that we would have one single law that could explain everything. That, alas, has not been a successful research program, but it was part of what consumed Hawking in his life's work. He was also very intrigued with this issue of the beginning of the universe in the 1960s when he was doing his PhD thesis at Cambridge University. He first had the diagnosis of ALS, the Lou Gehrig's disease. At one point, he was so discouraged by that, he thought he might quit his studies, but he was encouraged to press on, and he did. It's a very heroic story, and one of the things he developed in his PhD thesis was essentially a proof of the beginning of the universe called the singularity theorem. And he developed that further with work he did after his PhD up until 1972. But the more he reflected on that, he was philosophically uneasy about the idea of a beginning. It seemed to point to the need for an external creator. And so he spent much of the rest of his career looking for an alternative explanation for the origin of the universe. He developed something called quantum cosmology, which I can tell more about if you like. But I've shown in my book, Return of the God Hypothesis, that though this alternative model attempted to get around the need for a beginning to the universe and therefore an external creator, for other reasons it seemed to require the need for an external creator. Hawking seemed to depict the origin of matter, space, time, and energy coming out of a kind of mathematical equation or a mathematical law. It had no physical extent. It was a purely conceptual idea giving rise to everything that we see physically, which, as another physicist pointed out, seemed to point to the need for a mind predating the origin of the material universe. So even Hawking's attempt to get around the idea that a beginning pointed to God seemed to come to the same conclusion, albeit on different grounds.
0: If there was a beginning, Stephen, what was before the beginning?
1: Well, that's really the deep question that everyone struggles with, because we're also talking about the beginning. Part of the beginning is the beginning of time and space. So we can't really talk about something that preceded the origin of the universe, at least on our timeline. It would either have to be something that is occupying a different temporal plane, or maybe a being that is outside time and space. And this is, of course, something that's long been affirmed by traditional theists, Jews, and Christians about God himself, that in the Hebrew Bible, in the famous passage where Moses encounters God at the burning bush, and he asks, God, who should I say is sending me to confront Pharaoh? And God's answer is, I am that I am. And he gives a name that implies that he's an eternal, timeless being that is not bound or constrained by our time. And oddly, that seems to be the kind of entity that's needed to explain the origin of our universe and its temporal beginning and the time that we experience in our universe. So the evidence we have of a beginning seems to point to the need for some kind of causal actor who lies outside of our normal time and space domain.
0: Stephen, I don't seem to subscribe to the theory of the Big Bang. I don't think something blew up from nothing. What do you think?
1: Well, I think the evidence is pretty strong that there was a temporal beginning to the universe and that our universe has been expanding outward. I think one thing that is a confusing thing to a lot of people in the way scientists talk, they think that the scientists are saying that the Big Bang caused the origin of the universe, when in fact, when scientists talk about the Big Bang, they're really talking about not the first cause, but the first effect, namely that there was a first effect, there was a beginning, and that requires then something beyond the material universe to explain that temporal origin. So the Big Bang itself as a term was coined by an astrophysicist named Sir Fred Hoyle, who was a very strident scientific atheist early in his career, and he coined the term Big Bang to stigmatize the idea that the universe had a beginning. And the term ended up sticking, and I think it's created a lot of confusion for some people, and maybe is some of the reason that some people reject the idea. But I think the core idea that the universe had a beginning is well attested by a number of lines of evidence in observational astronomy, as well as developments in theoretical physics.
0: We'll be back in a moment with Stephen Meyer. His book is called Return of the God Hypothesis, His film is called The Story of Everything. We'll take calls with him next hour on Coast to Coast. Fascinating subject. Back in a moment on Coast to Coast AM.
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1: And I wanted to talk to you anyway about the UFO reports, what you think of them.
2: The best thing about it is it's really exciting. We got complete vindication because basically what happened was is the government admitted that we don't know what these spots, these objects, these bright lights are, but basically you can help the government because the thing we're finding out is the government's not that bright and they need our...
3: Fox News, I'm Chris DeMeo. President Trump says the U.S. and Iran have come to a great settlement to a deal to end the war, and it's being finalized.
4: They will not only not have, they will not purchase, develop in any way, any shape, in any way, shape, or form, a nuclear weapon. They will not have a nuclear weapon.
3: The president says the U.S. blockade on the Strait will be lifted once the documents are signed this weekend. Stanley Cup playoffs, the Carolina Hurricanes topped the Vegas Golden Knights in Game 5.
5: Jordan Staal with the gold.

0: an Army Ranger is a very fast-paced lifestyle. I was clearing a weapons cache in Haditha, Iraq, when the building collapsed on me, burying me alive. I spent 6 months in the hospital and a year of recovery. When I was separated from the military, I just felt like I was useless because I only had this one thing that I was supposed to do, and then that one thing was taken away from me. And then one day, I got a call from Wounded Warrior Project. They asked me to come to a workout, and I decided that I was going to get better, both physically and mentally. 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And because of that, I can do anything that I want.
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1: We're talking with Dr. Stephen Meyer. 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Have you listened in yet on the Paranormal Podcast Network? 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

0: Welcome back, George Norrie, with Dr. Stephen Meyer. Stephen, in your book, Return of the God Hypothesis, you have basically convinced everybody that there is indeed intelligent design, haven't you?
1: Well, I don't know if I've been convinced everybody, but I think the tide is turning in this debate. In the early 2000s, there was a very popular group of spokesmen for science called the New Atheists, who claimed that science properly understood undermines belief in God. And I think over the last 5 or 6 years, I think the influence of that group has waned considerably as it's become more and more apparent that the great discoveries of the 20th and 21st centuries are things that require evidence of a designing intelligence, and that the arguments of the New Atheists were really rather thin, and they didn't seem to really be paying attention to the biggest events and biggest discoveries of modern science.
0: Did your work convince you about intelligent design, or did you already believe that?
1: No, I encountered scientists who were some of the pioneers in thinking about this in our contemporary times. I attended a conference early in my career where there was a discussion of the origin of the universe and the origin of life, and the discussion was conducted by leading scientists in each case that had different points of view on that. Some of them were inclined toward a theistic view. Others were inclined toward a more materialistic, atheistic view. And it appeared to me, listening to these discussions, especially about the origin of the universe and the origin of life, that the theistic-friendly science seemed to have the upper hand in the discussion. The evidence, as we've been talking about, for a creation event seemed to point to the need for an external creator. The evidence for the fine-tuning of the universe seemed to point to a transcendent fine-tuner. And the thing that impressed me most was the evidence that the biologists were talking about, the discoveries that have been made about the inner workings of the cell. In Darwin's time, scientists thought that the interior of the cell was, as one scientist put it, a simple homogeneous globule of plasm. We thought of the simplest unit of life as a kind of enclosure of jello or goo. And what we've since found is that inside the tiny recesses of the living cell, we have an exquisite realm of digital technology, information encoded in the DNA molecule and other similar molecules, and also little tiny miniature machines processing that information and expressing it to build yet other machines. So you have something like a hierarchically organized information storage, transmission, and processing system inside every living cell of every living organism. Bill Gates, the software mogul, has said that DNA is like a software program, but much more complex than any we've ever devised, suggesting that there needed to be a master programmer for life. Whenever we see information, especially in a digital or alphabetic form, we always know that it has come from a prior intelligence, whether we're talking about computer code or a paragraph in a book or a hieroglyphic inscription or information being transmitted across a radio signal. Information is a mind product, and so the discovery of information at the foundation of life and inside the tiny recesses of living cells points to the need for a prior master programmer or designing intelligence having played a role in the origin of life. And I think that's one of the key arguments that is persuading many people that there was an intelligent designer behind life. And so, yes, I do think that there's been a shift in the perception of the relationship between science and religious belief, in part because there is this powerful evidence of intelligent design that we're seeing in life and in the universe.
0: Stephen, wasn't the astrophysicist Fred Hoyle an atheist?
1: He was. He started his career as a rather strident atheist, and actually there is a famous quote where he says, people are looking for something to give them comfort, and so when people like me come along and say that there's no evidence of God whatsoever, they get very upset. But then he later changed his own mind about his scientific atheism. He discovered something called the fine-tuning of the fundamental parameters of physics that are necessary to account for the abundance of carbon and other large elements that are necessary for life. And there were so many of these parameters that had to be so exquisitely finely tuned. The collective probability of them was extremely small. And he finally came to the view that fine-tuning pointed to a fine-tuner. He was quoted as saying that a common-sense interpretation of the evidence suggests that a super-intellect, as he put it, has monkeyed with physics and chemistry, and that there are no blind forces to speak of in producing life. So, yeah, he had a major change of mind. And in the film, this is one of the things that I think makes the storytelling so compelling, is that the film looks at three great discoveries that have larger implications that are friendly to what I call the God hypothesis, theistic implications. They point to a transcendent, intelligent creator. And in each of the acts in the film, the one that addresses the discovery of the beginning of the universe, the one that addresses the discovery of the fine-tuning of the universe, and in the act that addresses the discovery of the digital code inside living cells, we tell the story of scientists who have changed their mind about these big philosophical or religious or worldview questions. Many scientists who started out as atheists started out implacably opposed to the evidence for a beginning or the idea that there was evidence of design, and who changed their minds. And I think that's what's made the history of the last 100 years in science so interesting, is that most scientists at the beginning of the 20th century started out as pretty strident materialists or atheists, and many have had a change of mind because of, again, not in spite of, the evidence.
0: I've come to the conclusion, Stephen, that there's got to be some intelligent design behind this. There's just no way this is an accident. It's too orderly. It's too put together.
1: Well, exactly. You have the beautiful order of the cosmos. Sir Isaac Newton said of our solar system, just speaking of that in a portion of his work called The General Scholium to the Principia. It was his famous theological epilogue to arguably one of the greatest works of physics ever written. And he said, this most beautiful system of sun, planets, and comets could only proceed from the counsel and dominion of an intelligent and powerful being with a capital B. So you're not alone in that conclusion, George. The great Sir Isaac Newton agreed with you and expressed that in one of the greatest works of science ever written.
0: The big question, Stephen, is how did the intelligent design start?
1: How and when, I suppose. We have a pretty good idea of when, as far as seeing the history of the cosmos. When we've been talking about the evidence for a beginning, astronomers and astrophysicists have been able to date that beginning a very long time ago. We have a pretty good idea of when life arose. It's a little the how question. We can see that an intelligent designer needed to be active to produce information. We know that the information and the kind of information we have in living cells is the same kind that always leads us to conclude there was a designing intelligence at work. It's very much like the digital code in software, the information that's stored in the DNA. But we don't know exactly how it was done, in the same way that we don't really know how our own creative intelligence works to produce software or a written text or a sonata or a beautiful poem. We can see the effects of intelligence without really knowing how mind interfaces with matter, and yet we know that it does, and we know the distinctive effects of the activity of minds. And so when we see those effects in nature, in things that we did not design ourselves, we're quite warranted in inferring that a great mind produce those, even if we don't know exactly how that mind did it.
0: Stephen, the universe is about 14 billion years old. Why can't it be 20 billion years old?
1: Well, that's an interesting question you raised, George, because the standard date is, you're right, 13.8 billion years old for the universe. Some of the new astronomical data coming in from the Webb telescope has been puzzling. It hasn't really challenged the idea that there was a beginning or the universe is expanding outward from the beginning, as astrophysicists have been saying for the last 100 years. But it has challenged our ideas about galaxy formation. They seem to have formed earlier than we thought they should have formed. And that suggests that either galaxies formed faster than we thought before, or perhaps the universe is even older to allow more time for that galaxy formation. So astrophysicists may be adjusting that accepted date for the origin of the universe at some point, but that's an open question in astrophysics, and so we'll have to stay tuned to see what they come up with.
0: But why did it start when it did?
1: Well, I don't think anyone has an explanation for that. If it started as an act of a divine creator, I think the only answer there is that it was the creator's good pleasure to do so at that point in time, or rather to create time and then to let it run in the forward direction. Again, we have this kind of strange mystery that both space and time were part of what was created. It wasn't that galaxies or elementary particles or plasma or

0: never fully answer, especially when we think about, you know, these questions of what came before the beginning of time. How do you exactly get your head around that?
1: Yeah.
0: There's a passage in the Hebrew Bible that says he has written eternity on their hearts, but they can comprehend it not. So it seems to be there's a suggestion even in the Holy Scriptures that there may be some things that we can never figure out. And yet we also, one of the great ideas that gave rise to modern science was that because our minds had been made in the image of the same rational creator who made the universe, that we are able to understand the universe, that it is intelligible, that there are principles of rationality at work within it. We describe them as the laws of nature, and we're able to understand those things because our minds are made in the image of the rational creator who gave us rationality and built that same rationality into nature. So our minds are attuned to what has been created. So there's so much that we can know. I think rationality is a huge gift, but the rationality seems to be bounded. There are some things that may lie beyond our human capacity to fully understand, and we're coming up against those kinds of paradoxes in fields like quantum physics, where we've got very strange results that have had physicists scratching their heads for over a century.
1: Well, it gets even stranger, Stephen, when you add in after-death studies and try to explain what happens when you die, why so many people believe in heaven and the afterlife.
0: Absolutely.
1: The whole thing is just strange, isn't it?
0: There's a colleague of mine who's a brain scientist, a neurosurgeon, Michael Egner, who has a wonderful book out called The Immortal Mind, and he might be a great guest on this program at some time. He's got a lot to say both about the immaterial nature of the mind and the way it interfaces with the material brain, but also he's working on doing a lot of work on these near-death experiences as well, and that's another area of fascinating active interest that also challenges materialism, I think.
1: Has the Catholic Church come out specifically to talk about the existence of the universe as it's tied into God?
0: Yeah, I think there's a long tradition in Catholic thought that suggests that science and religious belief are ultimately compatible. One of the recent popes, who was Cardinal Ratzinger, had a statement affirming the idea of intelligent design once he became pope. So I think I think many of the religious traditions are increasingly seeing that science is a friend to belief, not an adversary.
1: In your opinion, I'm just tapping you for your opinion. Before it all started, what was before?
0: My view is the mind of God. If you even look at that Genesis account, it talks about how the Spirit of God hovered over the waters of the deep. And there have been some Hebrew scholars and astrophysicists that have looked at those early verses and think that the word for waters is also consistent with something like the sort of early plasma state of the universe, which was disordered and became ordered as the result of the act of a designing intelligence. You asked for an opinion. Let's call that a speculation, but I think there's something there to explore.
1: But we'll really never get the answer to the Big Bang, will we?
0: Yeah, well, how would we? How would we know? I was interacting today on another podcast with a physicist who was talking about, well, we'll get an answer from physics, and we just need to keep looking for an answer from physics. Well, how do you get an answer from physics as to where the whole physical world came into? There's no physics until you have a physical universe. So if you're talking about the origin of the physical universe, you're talking about the origin of physics itself, and you can't invoke physics to explain itself. You need something beyond the physical world to account for its origins. That's why I like to say, before the beginning of the universe, there was no matter to do the causing. So materialistic explanations are not going to be adequate.
1: Stephen, we're going to come back in a moment and take phone calls with you next from our incredible viewership and listeners. Stephen C. Meyer with us. His book is called Return of the God Hypothesis. His film is called The Story of Everything. We will be back in a moment with your calls on Coast to Coast AM.
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11: Is the end near? I'm Chris DeMeo, Fox News. President Trump believes that a peace deal with Iran is close. The president canceling plans to carry out further attacks on Thursday, but Fox's Rich Edson explains that Iran's foreign ministry says that there's no finished deal.
12: Senior U.S. defense official says Iran is still trying to hit commercial ships sailing through the Strait of Hormuz. The U.S. military shot down two Iranian one-way attack drones. There have been weeks of assertions an agreement to end the fighting was imminent. The president threatened to seize Iran's Karg Island before the conflict began. About 90% of Iran's crude exports went through the island. Speaker of Iran's parliament responded, quote, wrong strategies and impulsive decisions will reset the entire board for the worse, explode energy infrastructure and markets, and create an endless quagmire that you will be stuck in for years. You will see a different Iran.
11: As the president said, the Navy's blockade of ports along the Strait of Hormuz will remain in place until an agreement is signed. Well, Democratic lawmakers in the Senate and Democrats, along with some Republicans in the House, have blocked an extension of the government's warrantless surveillance program, so it expires Friday at midnight.
13: The House and then the Senate rejected an extension of FISA 702, while Democrats and some Republicans had demanded reforms, including requiring a warrant to obtain Americans' information revealed by the surveillance. Democrats then rejected an extension over the president's selection of his federal housing finance director, Bill Pulte, as temporary director of national intelligence. Senate Majority Leader John Thune said on the Senate floor,
14: at a time when we're hosting the World Cup, we got 250th anniversary celebrations going on around this country. This is a time of risk for the American people.
13: House lawmakers have left town and are on break until June 23rd. Jessica Rosenthal, Fox News.
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11: The state of Ohio will soon require photo ID for mail-in voting in the 2027 election.
22: The new legislation, officially called House Bill 472, is one of two the Ohio State House fast-tracked this month. It also approved a Senate bill that would amend the state constitution to add photo ID requirements for in-person voting. Republicans call the measures common sense and say polling shows voters support them, while Democrats call the changes unnecessary, saying documented voter fraud is rare. The bill that would amend the state constitution will now be put on the November ballot. The bill requiring photo ID for mail-in voting is awaiting Governor Mike DeWine's signature. Lisa Lacerra, Fox News.
11: The Trump administration says it's located nearly 150,000 migrant children illegally smuggled into the U.S. during President Biden's term. Fox's Evan Brown reports.
23: The U.S. Homeland Security Department estimates that roughly 475,000 children crossed unaccompanied across the U.S.-Mexico border during the years of the Biden administration, and that efforts under the Trump administration have resulted in locating 146,000 so far. And people posing as sponsors to these migrant kids are now criminally charged.
24: A wide-ranging conspiracy to smuggle more than a dozen children into the United States by scamming the system and exploiting the loopholes created by the last administration.
23: Todd Blanch, the acting U.S. Attorney General, these child victims of three Guatemalan nationals, many of them girls, were often sexually abused. Evan Brown, Fox News.
11: The Trump administration is preparing to deport a group of Iranian asylum seekers and other migrants to the Central African Republic under a newly established third country agreement. That's according to reports. The first flight under the arrangement is expected to carry roughly 20 people. I'm Chris DeMeo. This is Fox News.
25: Here's your total security of Southern Minnesota weather forecast. Lows level off around 55 overnight under clear skies. Winds out of the west, 8 to 15 miles an hour. Bright sunshine expected Friday. Highs level off around 79. Mainly clear skies Friday night. Slight chance of thunderstorms. Lows level off around 60. Chance of thunderstorms Saturday with highs in the mid-70s. Bright sunshine Sunday. I'm weatherology meteorologist Megan Mulford. Right now, it's 59 degrees.
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1: This hour we'll take your calls with Dr. Stephen Meyer about the story of everything when we come right back on Coast to Coast AM. Have you been on a cruise recently? Listen to this. 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

0: welcome back. George Norrie, along with Stephen Meyer. Stephen, did your views change over the years, or have they always been the same?
1: I had a very long, somewhat tortuous conversion experience to religious belief, and so that was kind of the defining defining series of events for me in my young life. But the idea of intelligent design was really didn't play much of a role in my religious conversion. It wasn't until I encountered scientists talking about the interior workings of the cell, the DNA, the fine-tuning, some of these things I've been talking about, that I began to realize that there was a scientific case for the existence of God. Many of the reasons that I came to faith had to do with matters of philosophical deliberation. So, yeah, there's been a development of my thought in roughly the same direction that's been taking place for a long time, but it was certainly not all. I started out very, very skeptical about belief in God originally, and came to faith through two phases of deliberation: one philosophical, and the other later scientific.
0: Was your metamorphosis one of kicking and screaming?
1: I had an occasion where I shook my fist at heaven. Yeah, I was. There was a point where I had become convinced of belief in God, but didn't want it to be true. So that's a kind of strange place to find yourself in.
0: How were you raised as a kid?
1: I was raised in a nominally religious home, but it had ceased to be very important to anyone, and we stopped going to church and that sort of thing. And I had an experience in my teen years where I began to have these existential philosophical questions. What's it going to matter in 100 years? I think maybe affected by the pervasive materialist nihilist worldview that you would encounter in among scientists or among professors, among teachers. I wondered if there was any kind of ultimate meaning to life. It seemed like there was just this routine, these things that we did over and over and again, and then we all died, and then that's the end. And so I was thinking, well, what possible achievement could I make? What could I spend my life on that would have any ultimate meaning or value if at the end of the day we all die and rot? I found that didn't seem like other kids at school were asking the same kind of questions. So I began to wonder if maybe there was something wrong with me for asking them. And I later learned they were philosophical questions. And I had a professor in college where I said, I wasn't insane. I was just a philosopher. And he laughed and said, well, you got to be careful. There's a fine line between philosophy and insanity. So, I had maybe overthought things a bit as a young person, but I found it's made me more able to relate to students in my teaching.
0: Didn't Albert Einstein go through a major change himself?
1: Well, that's one of the stories we tell in the film. Yeah, thanks for asking about that. He was came into the, as many scientists in the early 20th century, he assumed that the universe was eternal and self-existent. It did not need an external creator. He developed a new theory of gravity in 1915 called general relativity. And that theory implied that massive bodies literally curve space. And he realized that if his theory was true, and gravity was the only force in the universe, that all of the matter would have kind of congealed into one big glump, into a kind of black hole. And yet we don't live in that kind of universe. So he postulated that there must be some sort of outward pushing force, which he called the cosmological constant. And that implied that the universe was expanding, and if it was expanding outward, it must have been expanding outward from some kind of a beginning. And so he didn't like that conclusion very much, so he gerrymandered his own equations, kind of fiddled with them to obscure the implication of a beginning, and posited that the outward pushing force was occurring in just the right way so that it precisely balanced the inward pull of gravity. So the outward push and the inward pull were perfectly balanced, so he could depict the universe as existing in a kind of static state that was neither expanding outward towards an end nor did it have a beginning. But then later, in the 1920s, the astronomers, in particular Edwin Hubble, at the Mount Wilson Observatory in Southern California, discovered the evidence of the expansion of the universe, And in the film, we have some really choice newsreel footage from 1931 where Einstein had gone out to California. He met Hubble and went to his giant telescope and looked out and saw for himself the evidence of the expanding universe. And then a couple of weeks later, he gave an interview to the New York Times acknowledging that Hubble and his colleague, Professor Humason, had determined that the universe was, in fact, expanding outward from the beginning. And he acknowledged that later that his attempt to fiddle and gerrymander his own equations to obscure that reality was the greatest blunder of his life. So he completely changed his mind and ended up coming around to believing that there was, in fact, a creation event, a beginning to everything.
0: If we ever get the equipment to be able to see the first Big Bang, what would we see? What do you think it would look like?
1: That's a really good question. I think that the understanding now of theoretical physicists is that the let there be light phase came after an initial phase where there was a beginning. The universe began in a kind of plasma state, but it was much too hot to have formed discrete atomic structures. And it wasn't until it cooled after about 380,000 years that then light was emitted as a consequence of that cooling and the structure at the atomic and elemental level arose. So it's at the very beginning of the universe. I'm not sure what that plasma state would have looked like before visible light was emitted. So that's a great question. It's kind of hard to imagine because, of course, our visual apparatus depends upon light carrying information from the things that we see. So what would we see when there was no light to transmit images to our retina? I don't know what it would look like.
0: Let's go to the phones. Blake is with us in Tyler, Texas. Hi, Blake. Go ahead.
2: Hey, George and Stephen. Thank you for taking my call there. And I just wanted to answer your question of what was before the beginning.
0: You can
2: before
0: do that?
2: The beginning.
0: What do you think?
2: Before the beginning was the end. Because God was from forever lasting to everlasting. He was the great I Am, El Shaddai. And he had the universe is tuned up from not only the age that we know our universe as, but the myriad of universes that surround our universe and the universes that we are encapsulated in and the universes that are encapsulated in ours, explaining basically why the black hole is such an enigma, because you have light matter and you have dark matter, and the dark energy sets up this hypervalent bond. And we've decided as physicists, they say that the gravity has got to be so immense in these holes because we have such an attraction to them and light dips into them and stuff. But the actual reality is that valence bond, as soon as the matter goes into what the valence horizon is, then it turns into a hyper energy state that can imitate gravity at a level that makes you think what's underneath that outer bond of the black hole is actually the inside of another universe.
0: You follow him, Stephen?
1: Well, I follow part of it. The part that I am sympathetic to is the idea that before or independent of our universe, there is a being named God, or we call God, who would be outside of our time. The idea that God is the I Am that I Am, the eternal self-existent being that's not bound by time. I think that's the kind of entity that's needed to explain the origin of our universe and the beginning of time itself. The discussion about other universes is interesting because that's very current in physics today. There's a hypothesis called the multiverse that's often posited as a way of explaining the improbability of all the fine-tuning parameters that are necessary to make life possible in our universe. An interesting thing about the multiverse hypothesis is that it requires positing some sort of universe-generating mechanism or process. And the two main processes that have been proposed, one based on something called string theory and another one based on something called inflationary cosmology, both those processes themselves, physicists acknowledge, have to be exquisitely fine-tuned. So people invoke the multiverse to explain fine-tuning, but the processes that produce multiverses would have to be fine-tuned. And so you're right back to where you started. And so there may be other universes, but if there are other universes, they too would have required intelligent design.
0: What fascinates me also, Stephen, is the enormity, the size, the immense size of the universe. The structures are huge. When you add up all the stars, all the planets in the universe, not just our galaxy, we're talking about massive size. Where did that come from?
1: It's so hard to get your head around that, George. I completely agree. And the fascinating thing is we've only known about it for about 100 years. It wasn't until 1924 that a longstanding debate among astronomers was settled in favor of the idea that our galaxy is not the only one. Some astronomers thought that our galaxy was the only galaxy. And when Hubble discovered that with his telescope, he was able to get these beautiful images.

0: images of other galaxies and realized that when he was able to apply some new methods for measuring astronomical distances, these nebular structures were about, by as they were measured then, 900,000 light years from us, and the extent of the entire Milky Way galaxy was thought to be only 300,000 light years. He realized that, oh, those aren't just gas clouds within our galaxy. Those must be structures beyond our galaxy. That was only in the mid-1920s that that debate was settled in favor of the idea that there are other galaxies. We now think there are, well, I used the incorrect figure in my book. I said 200 billion galaxies. That number has now been, I've learned since that the new figure is about a trillion galaxies, about an order of magnitude more than even I had had listed in Return of the God Hypothesis. So it's an immense universe. It's hard to get our minds around that, the immensity of it all. It
1: really is. Next up, let's go to John in Wisconsin. Welcome to the show. Hi, John.
2: Hello, George. Hello, Steve. Several brief comments and a question, please. Since the beginning of time,
0: thank you.
2: People have been wondering what there was before the beginning of time. I believe that when we die, we will have the answers to everything. However, until we die, perhaps we're not supposed to know the answers because it could cause immense civil unrest. Steve, congratulations on your film. I encourage you and your colleagues to persevere and carry on. Here's my question. Do you think it's possible that we are not supposed to know the answers of the universe until we enter eternal life? And, George, thank you for taking my call.
1: Thank you, John.
0: Yeah, as George and I were talking about in the last hour, I think there's many really profound things that we not only can know but have come to know in this amazing scientific age in which we live. As I was just saying, we didn't know how big the universe was until 100 years ago. We didn't know that it was finely tuned until the 1950s and 60s. We didn't know about the digital information stored in the DNA molecule and the whole information processing system until the 1950s, 60s, 70s, 80s. We keep learning more and more about it. So I think human reason and scientific investigations are wonderful gifts, and they allow us to know things that I think probably in past centuries people couldn't even imagine what we've come to know about life and the universe. But I do think there's a limit to human reason as well. We find that in the paradoxes of physics and philosophy and mathematics, and that's even intimated, as I mentioned, in the scriptures. In the Hebrew Bible, it says he has written eternity on their hearts, but they can comprehend it not. There are places in physics and in mathematics where the finite and the infinite intersect, and those intersection points always generate paradoxes. And I think those are places where human reason finds that it not so much breaks down; it's just up against a limit. And so, I don't know if that's something that we're not supposed to know things beyond our finite realm, but there just certainly does seem to be a kind of limit to human rationality. Stephen Hawking used to say, "Well, you know, what's beyond the edge of the expanding universe? Well, if space is expanding as the expansion goes, we can only imagine it's expanding into space, but that's not the right picture. It's space is expanding into what? We can't." He said, "It's like asking what's 10 miles north of the North Pole." So I think there are limits to human reason, and I thank you for pointing that out.
1: Steve, where do people watch The Story of Everything, the film?
0: Oh, thank you for asking, George. It's now out for streaming with Amazon Prime. It's just come out this week. So people can find out more about it, the film as well, at the website thestoryofeverything.film, thestoryofeverything.film. 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
1: How long does it run?
0: We ran in theaters for 3 weeks, and it'll be up in streaming. I think as long as there's customer interest, it's going to be up on a number of other streaming platforms later in the summer as well.
1: Who narrates it for you?
0: There's no narrator. It's an interesting way that the producers did the film. They let the scientists tell the story. If your audience is familiar with The Big Short, the story about the financial meltdown crisis in 2008, they may remember the way in that case, it was the actors playing the key principles in the story. they intercut the testimony of those different players and principals as played by those actors, and it created a really great pacing and intrigue. So this is a unique documentary in that there's no narrator, there's no host taking you on a journey. The scientists and the scholars themselves tell the story, and their testimony is intercut one after another to create a really dynamic kind of storytelling device. And I think it worked. So I think people will enjoy it.
1: If you could get one answer to this perplexing question we've been trying to kick around tonight, what would that question be?
0: Well, I guess I would have to say I'm very curious as to how exactly the immaterial mind, of which we have so much evidence, our own conscious awareness, how it interfaces with the realm of the material brain. I remember I often go into, when I get my eyes checked, I ask the optometrist to explain the way the eye functions and how the light passes from, you know, through the retina back to the optic nerve. And then one time I asked him, well, where's the picture? You know, where in my brain is the picture? Says, no one knows that. That's consciousness. Consciousness is the mystery of our conscious awareness. How does that signal get translated into the images that we see? It's a profound mystery, the mystery of mind and matter, how they interact.
1: We'll come back and take final calls with Stephen Meyer in just a moment on Coast to Coast. His book is called Return of the God Hypothesis. You can find it for sure on Amazon. And the film we just talked about, The Story of Everything, on Amazon Prime. We'll be back in a moment with your calls on Coast to Coast AM.
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0: Here's your Total Security of Southern Minnesota weather forecast. Lows level off around 55 overnight under clear skies, winds out of the west, 8 to 15 miles an hour. Bright sunshine expected Friday, highs level off around 79. Mainly clear skies Friday night, slight chance of thunderstorms, lows level off around 60. Chance of thunderstorms Saturday with highs in the mid-70s, bright sunshine Sunday. I'm weatherology meteorologist Megan Mulford. Right now, it's 59 degrees.
1: Fox News, I'm Ted Lindner. President Trump announcing Thursday that the U.S. and Iran have come to a great settlement, a deal to end the war in Iran, and claim it's being finalized.
2: They will not only not have, they will not purchase, develop in any way, any shape, in any way, shape, or form, a nuclear weapon. They will not have a nuclear weapon.
1: The U.S. blockade of the Strait of Hormuz will immediately be lifted when the documents are signed, possibly this weekend, according to the president, in Europe. The Carolina Hurricanes now just one win away from the franchise's second-ever Stanley Cup championship. They defeated the Vegas Golden Knights Thursday night 4-2 and take a 3-2 lead in the series. Game 6 will be in Vegas Sunday night. Today marks 10 years since the massacre of dozens at an LGBTQ nightclub in Orlando, Florida.
3: A decade has passed since 49 people were killed when a gunman opened fire inside the Pulse nightclub in Orlando, Florida, and an annual observance is planned.
1: Fox's Tanya J. Powers. 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
1: We'll be back in a moment with Stephen Meyer and take final calls with him as we talk about the story of everything right here on Coast to Coast. Next hour, Doug Elwald joins us to talk about Planet X, Giants, and the Sphinx on Coast to Coast. 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
2: I love being a Coast Insider. 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
3: Hey, this is Buck. I'm a Coast to Coast Insider, and I'll tell you what. It's a great thing for me. Here in West Virginia, we get inundated with snow. But it doesn't matter as long as we have our provisions. I've got 5 years of Coast to Coast programs to

0: And it keeps adding up. How do you sign up? 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It says Insider. Click that button, fill out the information, and you're in. And, again, it's 15 cents a day. 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And through the app, you can sign up as well. And, again, if you live in Canada, you can become an insider. Take advantage of that. Now, here's something for you men and women to build up your testosterone.
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0: And welcome back, George Norrie, with Dr. Stephen Meyer and your final calls here on Coast to Coast. It's an incredible hypothesis, is it not, Stephen?
1: Well, absolutely. If you're talking about the God hypothesis, as I call it, I think it's incredible, but also well supported by the evidence in the different fields we've been talking about in cosmology, physics, and biology.
0: Are you a believer in extraterrestrial life?
1: I'm agnostic about that. I'm waiting to see more evidence. So I was interested in the discussion at the top of the hour. And so we'll see what is disclosed when the disclosures come.
0: My point is we can't be alone in this vast universe. It's impossible.
1: Well, it's hard to know. There was a time when physicists were convinced that there had to be other Earth-like planets out there because there just are, as we've been talking about, so many and many other galaxies, and therefore so many other planetary systems. But there's another side to that discussion and to that issue that's come into the discussion with astronomers and astrophysicists, and that is the number of parameters, the growing appreciation of the number of parameters that have to be just right in our solar system to enable there to be a life-friendly planet. Our planet has just the right axial tilt with just the right distance from the right-sized host star in just the right what's called a circumstellar habitable zone. We have a magnetic field that protects us from solar radiation, and the parameters go on and on and on. And we have a moon at just the right distance to regulate our tides, gas giants in the outer solar system to protect us from the incoming comets. And so there is this alternate argument that says that there are so many parameters that have to be set just right, and the collective improbability of those parameters is so small that number dwarfs even the number of possible planets that are out there with all the different galaxies. And so that has led some astronomers to write books with titles like Rare Earth and Privileged Planet, suggesting that maybe it isn't an open and shut case that there is a life-friendly, life-sustaining planet like Earth somewhere else in the vast universe. So it's an open question among astronomers. My point would be that if we do find life elsewhere in the universe, it would have to have been intelligently designed as well, because we know that life requires a very particular arrangement of chemical parts. And arrangements, specific arrangements, are always produced by information. You need information to build a biological form, and that would apply to any biological form. So if we find life elsewhere, it will have required information to be built, and that information will itself provide evidence of a designing intelligence.
0: Back to the calls. First-time caller Bob in Minnesota. Hey, Bob, go ahead.
2: Well, hello, George and Dr. Steve. I really agree with the doctor's prognosis. That's very fascinating discussion. I have a theory I came up with a few decades ago, and I call it Bob's Big Bang Yo-Yo Theory. And what I mean by that is all of the matter right now in our galaxy and whatnot is spreading outward from the power and force of the previous explosion. And eventually, all of it will start to contract. It'll contract again until it's another ball of, compressed matter and whatnot. And once the compression becomes powerful enough, it will explode again. And out it goes, forming stars and planets and moons and everything. And does the same thing. Life begins on planets and it expands, and we keep expanding, and finally we lose the explosive force and start to contract again and go right back to that little ball, or big ball, I guess, of compressed matter, and it starts all over again. And the same thing is true with all the galaxies in our system. They will all be forced outward and come back the same way until they compress and explode again. And this goes on ad infinitum. So as far as the age of our universe, it's impossible to detect, because we might not be the only universe it could be many universes throughout the entire system.
0: What do you think of the multiverse theory, Stephen?
1: Well, this isn't exactly a multiverse theory. I'm very impressed that your caller has come up with this and been able to articulate this so clearly. The theory he's articulating is one that's known in astrophysics as the oscillating universe model. The model has run into some big challenges, however, and has been rejected by most astrophysicists and astronomers and cosmologists since the mid-80s. And there are a couple of main reasons for that. The first is that while the universe is, as your caller notes, expanding outward in the forward direction of time, it turns out that there's not enough matter in the universe, even accounting for the dark matter, to cause a subsequent gravitational collapse. Moreover, we've learned recently, and this is just a very recent finding in the last couple decades, that the rate of expansion is accelerating over time. So it's not like it's slowing down, it's speeding up. And that also argues that we won't have a subsequent collapse. Then thirdly, it's been determined by a top physicist at MIT named Alan Guth, who did a thermodynamic analysis of this idea, that even if there was a contraction, we wouldn't get a subsequent bounce. That the concept in thermodynamics is the idea of a buildup of entropy or disorder and a loss of energy available to do work. It's a little bit like if you drop a super ball, it will bounce a few times, but after a while each successive bounce will get smaller and smaller as the energy that is contained in the bouncing ball is dissipated into the floor around it. So you have less and less energy available to create a new bounce with each cycle. And that suggests that if the universe was infinitely old, we should have come to a place of nullifying equilibrium where we were in a kind of final heat death with no bounces remaining. But yet we don't live in a universe that is in heat death. It's still expanding, which implies that the universe hasn't been around for an infinitely long time and that it must have, in fact, had a beginning after all. So it's very clever, I think, that your caller has been able to articulate that very sophisticated cosmological model. There's been a lot of discussion and evidence that's come out that suggests it's probably not the best one, but it's pretty amazing that he's thinking right along the lines of many leading cosmologists.
0: Our listeners are spot on, Stephen.
1: Very impressive. Thank you.
0: Cornelius is with us in Louisiana. Welcome to the show. Hi, Corny.
3: Hey there, George and Stephen. We both have biblical names there, Stephen. And, George, I want to say this to you real quick. I was at a Save My Louisiana conference and everything. And, boy, they said, hey, that's that Cornelius that's on Coast to Coast AM. So people, he recognized me from Coast to Coast AM at that conference. But it's Save My Louisiana, Facebook, YouTube, and all like that. But they love Coast to Coast AM, George, and we love you. And I want to say one more thing about you. George, you play that old music, and my dad just loved that old music and everything, and I'm so glad you play that. And people have never heard of a lot of that old-time music, but it was the best music. I'm 65. He would have been 98. So
0: thank you
3: on that. Now, Steve, my question for you, you kind of opened the door for me on this one. I read that as far as the aliens, since you say you may not believe or not, the angels, I call them the aliens. And so if you read in the Bible, Jacob saw angels going up and down a ladder. The Hebrew children saw this fire by night and cloud by day. So I call that the mothership. Ezekiel saw a wheel within a wheel. So that's proof to me that the aliens are real and Discovery Day is eventually coming. And, George, I want to salute you on that. So that's your aliens there, Stephen. God bless you, George, and God bless America.
0: All right, Corny, well said. Stephen, go ahead.
1: Oh, well, greetings to Cornelius. My daughter went to college in Louisiana, so we've got some connections there. I appreciate that. And know, I'm certainly not a materialist, and I'm open to the existence of certainly the existence of God and the angelic beings that are described in the Bible. So, but I'm just taking a wait and see view of what will be disclosed here. I'm also an empiricist. I want to see the evidence.
0: What's the biggest theory of your film, The Story of Everything?

0: units that run along the interior of the DNA molecule are functioning like alphabetic characters in a written language or like the zeros and ones in a section of software. One of the physicists who analyzed his discovery at the time said that the subunits of the DNA and their arrangement had an uncanny resemblance to a digital bit string. They were like computer code. And we've since learned that's true. And if you stop and think about that, this is absolutely fascinating. Inside every living cell of every living organism, and inside even one-celled organisms, there is this great repository of information in essentially a digital form, just like software. And it's that information that makes it possible for all biological forms to exist. And to me, that is just the stop press moment in the history of science. When that was discovered, we discovered part of the secret of heredity, why like begets like, but we also discovered something that we really never expected, that something like our own human information technology has long been at work inside the living cell. And that, to me, again, suggests a great programmer, a master programmer for all of life. And that's, to me, I think one of the great discoveries of all time. So this, what the scientists call the molecular biological revolution, that was the period of time in the 1950s, 60s, and 70s when all these things were being discovered about the information-bearing properties of those big molecules inside our cells. To me, that's just never ceased to amaze me and to make me realize that we take so much for granted when we think about the living state.
1: Go to Will in New York. Welcome to the show. Will, go ahead.
2: Hey, gentlemen. Terrific discussion tonight. And I really want to concur just with the general observations about intelligent design and divine design. And, you know, in line with what you were talking about, George, you know how you're always putting that question out there about, you know, where did it start? Or,
1: right.
2: You know, and... And, you know, you always have that question about the Big Bang, or even if it's not the Big Bang, you know, like, where did it start? And I like what your guest has to say about that there's only so much that we can understand. And to be kind of at peace with the idea that, you know, that there's certain parts we can't, like even everything that you were talking about with the observations of Einstein. That it only goes so far. And then just the idea that, George, your mother always said this, used to quote her on this, and it's something that my family would say. It's, you know, like the God idea always is, always was, and always will be.
1: That's right.
2: And that's the best that we can put, you know, our ideas, you know, our brain can grasp, even if you're a genius, right? That's my feeling about it. But your mom always said that. And I missed hearing your mom on her birthday this year. Maybe I missed it, but I don't know if she called in as usual this year.
1: She didn't call in this time. She wanted to take a little break. But thank you for that, Will. I appreciate that. Stephen, as we wrap things up, what's your next project?
0: Well, thanks for asking. I love the last caller's point, too. I think there's so many things that we can't understand, but it's also, again, as I've been saying, so amazing the things we have been able to understand and that we can actually use scientific reasoning to realize that there must have been a mind behind life and behind the universe. It's part of our uniform experience, the basis of all scientific reasoning, that information always comes from a mind, and lo and behold, we find informational code in every living cell of every living organism pointing to such a mind.
1: Come back again, Stephen. Come back again, my friend. We'll be back in a moment to talk about Planet X on Coast to Coast AM.
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12: For a deal. I'm Ted Lindner, Fox News. In a stunning reversal on Thursday, President Trump abruptly called off a planned military strike against Iran, declaring that a peace agreement was within reach and that the time and place of the signing would be announced. He told reporters at the Oval Office Thursday.
13: Probably have a signing maybe in Europe, and it's a great thing. Most importantly, we have a deal that Iran will never have a nuclear weapon, which was the whole purpose of what we had to go through to get this. So it was a big, very big thing.
12: Fox's Mark Meredith's got more.
14: The news follows a day filled with threats as Trump himself warned massive airstrikes were hours away.
13: We have a signing soon, and the documents are in pretty final shape, so we'll see.
14: The president claims Iran is ready to abandon its nuclear program. Iran has spent months telling the world that's non-negotiable. Democrats say the president's on and off again threats show he has no exit strategy.
12: President Trump says Vice President J.D. Vance will be there for the signing of the deal. The president also announcing a nominee to serve as permanent director of national intelligence. This move coming after an uproar in Congress over the president's pick for an acting director. More details on this from Fox's Jill Nato.
15: Bill Pulte was the president's nominee to temporarily take over as DNI, but Democrats complained he was a Trump loyalist with no intel experience. Senator Mark Warner.
16: Bill Pulte is a national security threat.
15: Democrats had said they won't support the renewal of Section 702 of the Foreign Intelligence Surveillance Act unless Pulte's appointment was withdrawn. But now President Trump is nominating Jay Clayton, the U.S. attorney for the Southern District of New York, who Warner says he respects.
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12: Today marks 10 years since the massacre of dozens at an LGBTQ nightclub in Central Florida. Fox's Tanya J. Powers with more.
0: A decade has passed since 49 people were killed when a gunman opened fire inside the Pulse nightclub in Orlando, Florida, and an annual observance is planned. The Pulse Remembrance Ceremony will feature performances from local artists, including the Orlando Gay Chorus, and a special presentation by the city's Poet Laureate. A candlelight ceremony and reading of the 49 names will conclude the event. At the time of the massacre in 2016, it was the deadliest mass shooting in U.S. history. Recently, city officials unveiled updated plans for a permanent memorial that will feature a healing garden, reflecting pool, and tributes to those killed, and will be built on the site of the former nightclub. Tanya J. Powers, Fox News.
12: The Carolina Hurricanes are now just one win away from the franchise's second-ever Stanley Cup championship. They defeated the Vegas Golden Knights Thursday night 4-2 to take a 3-2 lead in the series. Game 6 will be in Vegas on Sunday night. A jury in Texas found 19-year-old Carmelo Anthony guilty of murder after the failed society. And then El Nino is formed. That's the natural warming of parts of the Pacific that changes weather around the globe. It's likely to be a major factor in extreme and deadly weather across the planet for the next year or so. It's usually strongest in the wintertime, but many forecasts say it's likely 2027 will set a record for the hottest year globally. I'm Ted Lindner. This is Fox News.
1: Here's your Total Security of Southern Minnesota weather forecast. Lows level off around 55 overnight under clear skies, winds out of the west, 8 to 15 miles an hour. Bright sunshine expected Friday, highs level off around 79. Mainly clear skies Friday night, slight chance of thunderstorms, lows level off around 60. Chance of thunderstorms Saturday with highs in the mid-70s, bright sunshine Sunday. I'm weatherology meteorologist Megan Mulford. Right now, it's 59 degrees.
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1: Doug Elwell with us. We're going to talk about Planet X, Giants, and the Secret of the Sphinx when we come right back on Coast to Coast AM. Would you really like another hot summer, like last summer, for example, barely sleeping because you were just too steamy hot all night? People blame summer heat for bad sleep. 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

0: welcome back. George Norrie with you. Author Doug Elwell works as an entrepreneur focusing on building and managing companies in the field of technology consulting and home improvement. He is a publisher of books and articles on ancient mysteries of the world. Doug has revealed ancient secrets regarding the creation, nativity, and end times, how the mysterious planet X appeared as the star Bethlehem, and how it is intimately involved in the birth, history, and destiny of mankind. Here he is, back on Coast to Coast. Hello, Douglas. How are you?
1: Hey, George. How's it going?
0: Good.
1: Thanks for having me on again.
0: Looking forward to this. How have you been?
1: Thank you. Doing good. Finally getting some work done, getting my business built, getting some money coming in finally. And hopefully this year we'll start getting work on writing our book on the Giants.
0: Well, you've put in your effort, my friend, over the years. You deserve it.
1: Thank you.
0: We're going to talk tonight about Planet X, Giants, and the Riddle of the Sphinx. Let's start with Planet X. What are your thoughts on that object?
1: Well, Planet X has always been kind of the ultimate mystery. Just the very name, you know, it exudes mystery. You know, is there something else out there we don't know about? Something maybe important or the past and future destiny of mankind. I actually stumbled upon Planet X when I was studying, researching what the sign of the Son of Man was in the book of Matthew in the Christian Bible, Matthew 24:30, where it says there will be a sign, heavenly sign, preceding the second coming of Christ, and it wasn't clear what it was. And I always assumed that it was the same object as the star Bethlehem, which preceded his first coming. I was thinking, well, maybe this is the same sign preceding his second coming. Both of them occur in the book of Matthew, and so there may have been a linkage there. And so I was trying to figure out what the Star of Bethlehem was as a reference to see maybe that's what the sign of the Son of Man is. And it came down to three major theories, conjunction of planets, a supernova, or a comet. And none of those really worked. The supernova didn't last very long. It only lasted maybe a day or two. Conjunction of planets is the same thing. It's very, very quick. I actually saw a conjunction of Saturn and Jupiter in my lifetime, and it was nothing special. They just passed by each other, and a couple days later, it was done. The star of Bethlehem should have preceded the Magi who visited Jesus in Matthew 2, and so it would have taken months to go from Persia. They were Persian astrologer priests, the Magi were, and it would take a couple months to get to Bethlehem, and by that time, the conjunctions or any kind of supernova would have been long gone. Even a long-term comet, which might have hung around for a week or two, would have been long gone too. So none of these theories really fit the bill of the Star of Bethlehem, and certainly not of the sign of the Son of Man, because none of them were spectacular enough to cause a level of fear. Apparently this object will incur upon the people of the earth in the end times. So it was broke out of the regular Christian literature and started moving more into fringe stuff, which I was also interested in at the time, still am. And I stumbled across Zechariah Sitchin and his book, The 12th Planet. And I realized, you know, this is probably it. I've never heard of this. So he was talking about this planet called Planet X, which he believed the ancient Sumerians worshipped as a god, mm-hmm. and was responsible for the creation of the Earth in as we now know it. His theory, based on a mainstream scientific theory, Planet X is actually a mainstream scientific theory, kind of took it to the fringe and said, well, maybe this explains some ancient sightings of planets in our solar system. The Sumerians talked about this planet or star called Nibiru, which moves in and out of the solar system over long periods of time. He speculated 3,600 years based on a Sumerian Shar measure, which made sense, actually. I actually hold to the 2,000-year period, which we can talk about why that later, but basically it comes down to the mystery of the Star of Bethlehem and the sign of the Son of Man, possibly being the same object, was very well answered by the Planet X theory, and that's why I've been pursuing it to this day.
0: Yeah, the 3,600-year elliptical orbit from Sitchin, that's a big, big orbit, isn't it?
1: Yeah, but it's not too far off, actually. It wasn't necessarily wrong. I hold to the 2,000-year orbit because that's the last three major events in, you know, Christian history, at least. 2,000 years ago was the Star of Bethlehem with Jesus being born. 2,000 years before that, there was a special star that appeared in the heavens that heralded the birth of Abraham. And 2,000 years before that, around 4,000 BC, we see the rise of ancient Sumer to its apex. And they worshipped a star in the heavens, which they called Anu, or later along they called Enlil, which is the one they were conquered by the Akkadian peoples. And so around 4000 BC, they were literally worshiping a star, the symbol of which was this eight-rayed star, which meant both star, heaven, and God. And so the star in the heavens, or probably a planet, was so closely associated with God that they were seen as being one and the same. And we keep seeing this repeating pattern of Jesus being closely associated with the star when he was born. And again, in the end times, another star, star-like apparition, appears right before he returns. My theory is that it's in a planet in our solar system that returns every 2,000 years or so. And every time, God actually comes down to Earth to visit his creation and correct any problems. Last time he made a major event by allowing himself to be crucified for men so they could get saved through him and his salvation through his death on the cross. And the next time he's going to come back and take control of the earth and become the king of the earth rather than becoming the suffering servant, he'll now become the conquering king.
0: And if he comes back every 2,000 years, it's getting close.
1: Yeah, it'll actually be not too long from now. If he left to go back, the assumption was planet X is some sort of a throne or possibly just a base of operations in our solar system that God uses to handle local affairs. Some of the actually speculators are actually the throne of God itself, which is possible. Technically, it seems outlandish, but it's possible. So the planets were considered to be the thrones of the gods since the beginning of mankind's history, or closely associated with the gods to the point of being almost one and the same. Mars, Venus, Mercury, all associated with deities in ancient Babylonian, Sumerian, on up to Greek and Roman mythology. And the planets' names we have now are actually named after Roman gods to this day. It's for thousands of years since the beginning of recorded history, planets and gods have been associated closely. So it makes sense for God to be associated with his own planet also.
0: Now, the book Planet X that you wrote, The Sign of Son of Man and the End of Age, truly, as you mentioned, it could have been the star Bethlehem. Was it done by design for it to show up when it did?
1: It's actually, God actually used this Planet X, if the scientists are right about what Planet X was and how it entered our solar system. Apparently, their theory was it was captured by the outer planets, Uranus and Neptune, and brought into our solar system that way. Probably early in Earth's formation, when we were forming in a nebula, which is a big, huge cloud of gas and dust, which all stars form in. Probably a couple of different forming stars in our solar systems interacted, and we probably stole one of their planets from a different solar system and entered into ours, and has been part of the family of planets since that time. The unique way it entered our solar system is not an original member. It was grabbed by Neptune and Uranus, which explains why those planets are so screwed up. I mean, Neptune has a steep axial tilt. It has moons that have traveled in different directions, one prograde, one retrograde. It was discussed after the Voyager probes passed by planet Neptune. They measured the orbit of Pluto much more precisely and got some good pictures of it and of Uranus and found that the two planets, their orbits intersected. And they came to the conclusion that Pluto was actually an escape satellite of Neptune and was not actually its own planet, but a moon that had been ripped out of Neptunian orbit by what they theorized to be Planet X. It would have to be Planet X because it had to be a pretty good-sized planet to do that for a lot of mass. And so that's why Pluto is no longer considered to be a planet, because it was determined after the Voyager information came in, from the Voyager probes that passed by there in the late 1980s. That it actually been ripped out of Neptunian orbit by Planet X. And so the Planet X theory gained a lot of life and a lot of credibility. It would be kind of dying on the vine for a while because the orbital eccentricity of Neptune didn't really show much in terms of gravitational pull. The fact that it would require a Planet X type object to pull a Neptune or pull Pluto out of Neptunian orbit and then screw up the other satellites of Neptune as well meant that there had to be a Planet X. There was absolute proof of its existence. It's just a question, one, is it still part of our solar system? And two, is it a threat to Earth? And in my opinion, and that of secularization, it probably is.
0: Does Planet X come up in end times prophecy, Doug?
1: Planet X, I think, actually is cryptically hidden in the book of Revelation. Now, if you actually look in chapter 4, Revelation 4, it's talking about the throne of God. And it's interesting that you don't really think about it, but it's entirely possible he's actually describing a planet here. I'll go over that real quickly here. And what's interesting about the first couple of chapters is that they actually talk about a couple of, they're dropping hints about what's about to be talked about. At the end of chapter 3, Revelation 3, he's talking about he who overcomes, I'll grant him to sit with my Father on his throne. But at the end of chapter 2, it says, I will rule them with a rod of iron, and I will give him the morning star. So they're talking about the last two promises in chapter 2 and chapter 3 to the believer, is that they'll be able to sit on the morning star. They'll be given the morning star, and they'll be able to sit on his throne. The way it's set out is uses Hebrew parallelism in that the last two chapters say two things in parallel, that there's a throne apparently is associated with a star. And so that's why I was talking earlier about planets being thrones. What they're saying here is that the throne of God might be associated with a planet, or because the term astron in Greek is more generic, it could also mean a planet. So you could actually interpret God's throne as actually being a planet in our solar system, quite possibly planet X. And so and then you go into Revelation 4, it actually talks in detail. What's actually happened here, in my opinion, is they're actually describing what planet X looks like in detail. And from that angle, it's very interesting. It actually says here, there was a throne in heaven, and it looked like a jasper stone. A jasper stone is a red stone. So he's looking up in what probably is space, and there's a big red stone. And around it is all these things like 24 elders and seven flaming lamps, and you got four beasts or full of eyes. If you look at this in terms of a planet, this could be seen as a big red planet. And Sumerians said that Nibiru, root planet X, is actually red in color. So this matches. The sardine stone is actually red stone. And the 420 seats could be 24 satellites, small ones. Seven lamps of fire could be seven gaseous satellites. And there are also four beasts full of eyes. And the word in Hebrew for eyes is ayin. Even though this is written in Greek, the concept is Hebrew. And ayin basically means nothing. When it refers to a human being or an animal, it refers to the eyes. Or if it refers to an inanimate object, like the ground, or in this case, a satellite of planet X, it's a hole in the ground. And so, strictly speaking, these should not be translated to eyes, but should be described as craters. If this is a physical object in space, like a satellite of planet X, which I think it is, these are full of craters, so they're terrestrial rocky satellites. So if this is taken from the Sitchinist hypothesis, where he believes planet X is actually, you know, kind of the throne of God scenario, you could say it has seven gaseous satellites, it has four rocky satellites, an additional 24 smaller satellites on which the elders sit. And there's actually a description about a great sea of crystal, like glass. That crystal could be ice crystals. And the ring around Saturn is actually comprised of ice crystals, too. And so it might be they're actually referring to a huge ring system here made of ice crystals. So from that perspective, you can actually interpret this as being Planet X and all of the physical aspects of it, including all the satellites.
0: Do you think Planet X, Doug, was responsible for the flood of Noah?
1: Almost certainly. Whenever Planet X comes into the solar system, it brings a lot of asteroidal and cometary material. And what happens is when it originally contacted with Earth, which originally orbited the solar system, in the fourth position in the solar system between Mars and Jupiter, where the asteroid belt is now, according to Sitchin's hypothesis, which I agree with here too, Planet X actually precessed over time, moving from Neptune, Uranus, Saturn, Jupiter, and eventually on to the planet that was between what is now Mars and Jupiter, and actually catastrophically interacted with that planet, striking it with not one but two of its satellites, one gaseous satellite and one rocky satellite. The rocky satellites shattered the Earth and in the process formed the moon, comets, asteroids, and Earth's hydrosphere, all the water that was released. It was actually stored inside in the interior of the planet was released. and formed all the oceans and atmosphere and all the water in the atmosphere. And at one swift stroke, God created Earth as we understand it, the basics of it. And then with the second gaseous satellite, as Sitchin also describes, he pushed the Earth into a new position closer to the sun, where it would be warm enough to sustain life, because where it was between Mars and Jupiter was too far away. It would be too cold. It actually pushed it as far as 93 million miles away from the sun, which is right in the middle of the ideal zone. Another 10 million miles farther out, it would be too cold. Another 10 million, or even 5 million, it would be too hot. And so, in order to get Earth to be the way he wanted it to be, God actually used this planet, which he purposely had intruded into the solar system, to actually fine-tune another planet in our solar system. It's called Planet Tiamat after the Sumerians. And Tiamat being the name of the dragon goddess of Sumer, which is, since the Sumerians and their epic Nemea Lish believe was actually Earth. They symbolically referred to Earth as a dragon goddess. And in the epic Marduk, in this case, they worship Marduk rather than the Christian god, of course. Marduk was symbolically represented Planet X, actually took one of his, an arrow and shot it into her, divided her into two pieces and formed Earth from her head and headed from her tail. It's sort of the paradigmatic concept of the creation of the heavens and the earth in the ancient Near East, which is shared by the Hebrews. That's how they conceived everyone in the ancient Near East, basically the civilized areas, like in Mesopotamia, all believed that the earth was created from the head of a dragon and the heavens were created from a tail. And so we have the situation where cosmologically and now maybe physically we're seeing evidence that the Sumerians may have been right, that there was a planet which invaded our solar system, a planet that catastrophically interacted with not just Earth and all the planets from Neptune on into Earth and moved Earth to a position close to the sun, where it actually was just the right distance to support the life that God planned to deposit on it.
0: Pretty remarkable, is it not?
1: It's not by accident. It's way too many coincidences.
0: I remember
1: intelligence dying if I ever saw it.
0: I remember interviewing Zechariah Sitchin years ago before he passed on.
1: Mm-hmm.
0: He was such a staunch believer in this whole theory of the Anunnaki, Planet X, Nibiru. He never stopped.
1: He was right. I think the Sumerians were actually on something. They were the most brilliant and advanced civilization of the time, rivaled only by Egypt, which came along a little bit later. But the Sumerians were brilliant and often undersold. Their understanding of science and particularly astronomy was astounding. They came out of nowhere. There was just simple villages, and all of a sudden you had a complete civilization that was relatively advanced for its time, with a complete language, literature, scientific, astronomical, and architectural knowledge, building complex ziggurats and worshiping a god and measuring the planet's orbits from their ziggurats, which is built out of nothing and almost immediately. It was as if they were custom built to do a certain task at a certain time to so that mankind could be moved forward in our evolution.
0: Doug, if you polled 100 astronomers, what percent would say there's a Planet X?
1: I would say 90-plus percent, because the evidence for Planet X is overwhelming. It's which when you get into the fringy stuff like Sitchin, where people are like, oh, it's just kind of pushing the edges a little bit, that's when you get people dropping off. But the pure Planet X theory is very well supported. Mainstream theory.
0: All right, we're going to come back and talk about giants next with Doug Elwell right here on Coast to Coast AM.
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0: Here's a Total Security of Southern Minnesota weather forecast. Lows dip down to about 55 overnight under clear skies. Winds out of the west, 8 to 15 miles an hour. Ample sunshine expected again Friday. Daytime highs approaching 79. Lows level off around 60 Friday night. Mainly clear skies. Mid-70s Saturday with a slight chance of thunderstorms. Low 70s, sunny skies Sunday. I'm weatherology meteorologist Megan Mulford. Currently 58.
1: Fox News, I'm Chris DeMeo. President Trump says the U.S. and Iran have come to a great settlement to a deal to end the war, and it's being finalized.
2: They will not only not have, they will not purchase, develop in any way, any shape, in any way, shape, or form, a nuclear weapon. They will not have a nuclear weapon.
1: The president says the U.S. blockade on the Strait of Hormuz will be lifted once the documents are signed this weekend. The first World Cup game for the U.S. men's national team is tonight.
3: The team faces Paraguay in its opening contest. These two squads faced each other in a friendly last November, which saw benches clear in stoppage time. It should lead to a great opening contest in this World Cup, with the Americans trying to silence the critics.
1: Fox's Tony Genualdo. Stocks soaring yesterday, the Dow finishing up more than 900 points. The NASDAQ and the S&P 500 also ending in positive territory. 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

0: And welcome back, George Norrie, along with Doug Elwell. We're going to take calls with Douglas next hour on Coast to Coast. His website is linked up at coasttocoastam.com. Doug, let's talk about Giants and tell me your thoughts and involvement there.
1: The Giants were created by the fallen angels in Genesis 6. They talk about it in the Book of Enoch, the one we got from the Ethiopians. We found a good copy of the Book of Enoch and some Ethiopian churches sometime in the last century. And the Book of Enoch, even though we'd heard about it, mentioned in various secondary sources, we never had a good primary until then. Since that time, we have very good copies of the Book of Enoch, just First Enoch. Second and Third Enoch are questionable, I would avoid them, but the First Enoch one is very good. And it talks about how 200 fallen angels came down from heaven and found that women were fair and wanted to have children with them. So they took as many women as they wished, and they gave birth to giants. And these giants began to dominate the ancient world before the flood and began, though they initially had success, I mean, they were brilliant geniuses, very aggressive thinkers, probably knew high technology, and that's part of the reason I'm delaying on my book about the giants, is I'm figuring out their technology. It's very interesting, actually. They actually had high technology, as we understand it now, as high or higher than it is today, actually. I'm considering the possibility that near the end, they actually developed nuclear weapons. And that's part of the reason the flood came, was to clean the earth of the poisons they'd poisoned it with. It actually says that in Genesis 6 that they actually poisoned the earth. So that's one possibility that they'd actually developed nuclear weapons and used them. But basically the giants, what they had done, they started off well, but they ended up becoming corrupt and ended up, instead of helping mankind, they would oppress mankind. The original Homo sapiens, created by God in the garden, what happened was that some of the fallen angels felt, well, this is nice, but we can do better. And so they started genetically manipulating mankind to make them taller, stronger, smarter, better looking, technologically savvy, and so forth, and created a different breed of a subspecies, which I call Homo artificialis or Homo gigantis. I'm thinking about changing it. Originally called it Homo artificialis on my article in Mysterious World, which I wrote back in 2003, I think. And I wrote an article on giants in the earth. It was four different articles, one about giants in the earth in ancient Near East, one about the Americas, one in Asia, and one in Europe. And those proved to be more popular than any other articles. Actually, the four articles on giants I wrote were more popular than the rest of the site combined at mysteriousworld.com, which is currently down, but I'll get it back up in the next couple of weeks.
0: What do the giants have to do with the Nephilim, or the one and the same?
1: The Nephilim were a tribe of giants. The original grouping of giants was the group of giants that was born in the world before the flood. There was two different general classes of giants. The Nephilim, the ones who came down, in Hebrew that means the ones who came down, and the Rephaim, those who returned, or in my interpretation, those who were reborn. The Nephilim came down in the world before the flood, and the Rephaim came down in the world after the flood. That's according to Moses. And my interpretation of Rephaim is actually those who were resurrected, even though the word Rapha, which is the basis of the word Rephaim, means to heal or be healed, depending on the tense. In a participial form, it could mean to heal or to be a doctor. And those to the idea that the giants were interested in medicine, which Enoch says was clearly taught to them by the fallen angels, and so that makes sense too. But I think that's basically a rebirth of the giants, so I call it those who were resurrected. And we see this in the dying reviving god mythology of the ancient Near East. The ancient fallen angels, the gods of the nations, were seen to be reborn every spring, and the fertility of the land with them. It's the worship of Baal and Asherah and other deities throughout the ancient Near East. Was all about that. And so I think the basis of that is that the fact that the fallen angels who had taken on the bodies of the giants, and the giants were created so they could have bodies they could interact with the physical world through, they had been killed off by the flood. So in order to get back into those bodies, they came down again after the flood and started building the giants again. This happened during the time of Abraham, around 2000 BC, also around the same time that Planet X would have returned and God would have come down and examined the earth, which is exactly what he did. In Genesis he visited, came down to visit Abraham in a visible form around that time. And so every time Planet X comes around, God comes down and visits his creation, this time visiting Abraham and probably a bunch of other people too. But the fallen angels had also been active on the earth at that time, beginning to rebuild the giants that they had done before the flood. This was called the iniquity of the Amorites in the book of Genesis. And it was about how the Amorites were a people, actually a sort of a giant race, that had dominated the ancient Near East. It actually conquered Babylon and formed a dynasty, the Amorite dynasty, from which came such notable kings as Nebuchadnezzar, which figured prominently in the Bible as well. The Amorites conquered the Canaanites and basically enslaved them through various stratagems, and then began turning them into sort of a sub-race, which they could use as part of their experiments and their desire to recreate the giants. In fact, the situation got so bad that they were no longer truly human, according to the Bible. They were modified and become a different race altogether. And so Moses was had to go to war with and destroy a large portion of them. And what had happened was not only the humans, but the animals, just as in the world before the flood, had been genetically modified to the point where they were actually a threat to natural order. And so everything they had done had to be destroyed. Even people who touched some of their things had to be destroyed. The implication is that there was actually a pernicious virus of some kind called Zarat, which I've been studying too as part of the, possibly a technology rather than an actual virus. But I can get into that later. But basically, the technologies of the fallen angels are the most dangerous aspect. The giants were powerful, but the technologies their fallen angel fathers had given them were so destructive and dangerous that the flood had to be sent to destroy them the first time.
0: Did they have flying machines, Doug?
1: They did. Solomon actually talked about a time, some of the writings of Solomon, you know, extra-biblical writings, actually talked about how Solomon was able to fly in some sort of conveyance to visit the Queen of Sheba in what is now Yemen. And so some believe they had a child together, Menelech, I think his name was, who actually ended up ruling over what is now the Sudan and Ethiopia, I think. But the flying machines, yeah, I think they actually did have things like that. And the Hopi mythology actually talked about how mankind had built flying machines.
0: Were they Vimanas?
1: Vimanas, yeah. The Indians talked about the Vimanas, and the Hopi talked about these they basically strapped fabric over shields and used that to fly around and basically drop things in other rival tribes. The Vimanas are particularly interesting because they were apparently able to fly around and basically be these huge flying cities. Some have speculated they used some sort of mercury vortex technology to nullify gravity. I think it might have been monatomic gold or possibly both, because monatomic gold could also be used to do that too. In the book of Joshua, it actually has an interesting description where when the Israelites under Joshua were going to conquer Canaan and drive out the giants, there was the description of what would appear to be flying cities of over the Canaanite areas, which may have been the Vimana type craft that are mentioned by, I think it was the Mahabharata, another ancient Indian Vedic writings.
0: Right.
1: And India is not that far away from there, so it's entirely possible that those may have been Vimanas mentioned in the Bible.
0: I interviewed a soldier once who claimed that they shot down and they killed a giant in Afghanistan. Did you ever hear that story?
1: Yeah, I think Steve Quayle talked about it. They reported that one. That was very interesting. There's a giant red-headed giant, basically. He was probably about 12 feet or taller.
0: Right.
1: They're probably here and there scattered around the world, hidden in various places. Afghanistan would be a good place to hide because it's still fairly primitive. I believe that's possible, and probably one wonders, though, one question is where are the ones who gave birth to him and the children and everything else. But it's makes for a great story.
0: Let's talk about the riddle of the Sphinx and the time we got going before we take calls next hour, Doug. Mm-hmm. What is the riddle of the Sphinx?
1: The riddle of Sphinx is basically comes from the play Oedipus Rex, and one the hero of the play, Oedipus, I guess you can call him a hero, which time he was traveling to the city of Thebes in Greece, and he was met on the road by a vicious, very aggressive female sphinx who gave him her riddle and said, if you don't answer my riddle, I will devour you. And what the riddle was is, what is it that goes on 4 feet, on fours, you know, when they're in the morning, what goes on two legs in the afternoon, and what goes on three legs in the evening? And do you know the answer to that one? I think we talked about that before.
0: I don't.
1: So it's four legs in the morning, two legs in the afternoon, three legs in the evening. And the answer is men. Because in the four legs, they're like a child. Two legs are like an adult walking upright. And three legs, they have a cane. So that's the three ages of man. But I think what had happened with the riddle of the Sphinx and Oedipus Rex is that he'd actually picked up some of the biblical information from some of the prophecies of the patriarchs of the end times. There are references in Oedipus Rex to various things about, for example, Oedipus had, when he was a baby, had a peg passed through his ankles because his father didn't want him to live and usurp his kingship. There was a prophecy that Oedipus would usurp his father and take hold of the throne when he grew up, and so he actually passed a peg through his Achilles tendons.
0: Didn't Oedipus end up marrying his own mother?
1: Yeah, that's where they get the term Oedipal complex. The prophecy was that Oedipus would marry his mother, kill his father, and marry his mother. That ended up happening. But what's interesting is that similar to the prophecies, or what actually happened in the lives of some of the patriarchs of Israel. And then my theory is that some of the people lived in Greece during the time of the writing of Oedipus were actually escaped Israelites, such as the tribe of Dan, who brought their traditions with them. And so Oedipus Rex, including the riddle of the Sphinx, may have been derived from prophecies found in the Bible. And the riddle itself may be derived from the prophecy of Judah, where Judah, who's the father of the Jews, was described as being like a crouching lion. It's interesting. It's also end times oriented, so it's interesting to look at this. So it says, Judah is a lion's whelp, from the prey my son thou art grown up. He stooped down, he couches the lion as an old lion, who shall rouse him up. And so you have in his prophecy, you say Judah

0: Right. They got devoured, did they not?
1: Yeah, got devoured, that's right. And so this is the idea of Judah and the concept of riddle here. There's a mystery here. And what the Greeks were doing is they were encoding mysteries in Oedipus Rex, which they always do with all their mythologies in their plays. And the question is, what is the riddle, really? I mean, you have the riddle of the Sphinx literally written, but what are they actually saying here? What is the encoded, enciphered meaning here? And I think what they're saying here is there's something about the Sphinx that has something to do with an ancient, very important ancient mystery. And I think I discovered that. I figured out what was going on when I looked at a similar prophecy about the tribal patriarch Gad, who was one of the other tribes of Israel. And it says here, "Blessed be he that enlargeth Gad. He dwelleth as a lion and tears the arm of the crown of the head." And it's very interesting because it's very similar to the Sphinx concept of talking about Judah. But it's interesting, he talks about tearing the arm and also the crown of the head. If you look at the Sphinx, someone had dug into the top of the head at one time. Who nobody knows who. The theory is that they were digging for treasure, but they didn't find it. But it also says in this passage here, this is Deuteronomy 33:20, he tore at the arm also. And so we know from Edgar Casey and other folks that there is supposed to be an entrance into a hidden chamber underneath the Sphinx.
0: And they may have found
1: through
0: the
1: right arm.
0: They may have found that chamber.
1: Yeah, they may have found it using the sonar type testing.
0: Right.
1: They've been able to discover there is chambers underneath there. And the belief that it might be going through the right arm is actually corroborated in Scripture. And I said the next verse here says, in a portion of the log, everywhere was he seated. I reinterpreted this. I can actually read, write Hebrew. I can interpret it. I have a master's in Old Testament and Biblical studies, which includes interpretation of Hebrew. And what it actually says is he actually went into the arm, found a secret chamber underneath the Sphinx, where he found a stone called the Lawgiver's Stone, which he then brought out from underneath the Sphinx and set up in front of the Sphinx, and he actually used it to talk to God. And that's where I got into this other area of the technology I was mentioning. There's an ancient technology revolving around this Sohar stone, an ancient stone which is kind of like a seeing stone, kind of like a crystal ball, which allows you to actually talk to God and others who have similar devices. And there's one of these hidden under the Sphinx, and it's probably what's hidden in the Hall of Records. It's an ancient seeing stone that's actually also a supercomputer with incredible capabilities far beyond anything we have modern times.
0: Doug, when we come back, we'll talk a little bit more about the Hall of Records and the Riddle of the Sphinx, and we'll take phone calls with you next on Coast to Coast AM.
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3: Not a done deal yet. I'm Chris DeMeo, Fox News. President Trump believes that a peace deal with Iran is close. The president canceling plans to carry out further attacks on Thursday, but Fox's Rich Edson explains that Iran's foreign ministry says that there is no finished deal.
4: Senior U.S. defense official says Iran is still trying to hit commercial ships sailing through the Strait of Hormuz. The U.S. military shot down two Iranian one-way attack drones. There have been weeks of assertions an agreement to end the fighting was imminent. The president threatened to seize Iran's Karg Island before the conflict began. About 90% of Iran's crude exports went through the island. Speaker of Iran's parliament responded, quote, "Wrong strategies and impulsive decisions will reset the entire board for the worse, explode energy infrastructure and markets, and create an endless quagmire that you will be stuck in for years. You will see a different Iran."
3: The president said the Navy's blockade of ports along the Strait of Hormuz will remain in place until an agreement is signed. The U.S. plays its first World Cup match tonight.
5: Team USA will begin its quest for a World Cup tonight in front of their home fans at Los Angeles Stadium as the team faces Paraguay in its opening contest. These two squads faced each other in a friendly last November, which saw benches clear and stoppage time. It should lead to a great opening contest in this World Cup, with the Americans trying to silence the critics. Star Christian Pulisic told reporters Thursday that he knows what his team is capable of.
6: We're a really good team. We're able to compete with anyone, and we want to be a real force in this tournament.
5: Kickoff is scheduled for 9 p.m. Eastern on Fox. Tony Genualdo, Fox News.
3: President Trump nominating Jay Clayton as Director of National Intelligence yesterday. Clayton would replace Tulsi Gabbard, who resigned last month. The president urging the Senate to confirm Clayton as soon as possible. 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
3: Democrats in the Senate and Democrats and some Republicans in the House have blocked an extension of the government's warrantless surveillance program. So it expires tonight.
8: The House and then the Senate rejected an extension of FISA 702, while Democrats and some Republicans had demanded reforms, including requiring a warrant to obtain Americans' information revealed by the surveillance. Democrats then rejected an extension over the president's selection of his federal housing finance director, Bill Pulte, as temporary director of national intelligence. Senate Majority Leader John Thune said on the Senate floor,
9: at a time when we're hosting the World Cup, we got 250th anniversary celebrations going on around this country. This is a time of risk for the American people.
8: House lawmakers have left town and are on break until June 23rd. Jessica Rosenthal, Fox News.
3: The Trump administration says it's located nearly 150,000 migrant children illegally smuggled into the U.S. during President Biden's term.
10: The U.S. Homeland Security Department estimates that roughly 475,000 children crossed unaccompanied across the U.S.-Mexico border during the years of the Biden administration, and that efforts under the Trump administration have resulted in locating 146,000 so far. And people posing as sponsors to these migrant kids are now criminally charged.
11: A wide-ranging conspiracy to smuggle more than a dozen children into the United States by scamming the system and exploiting the loopholes created by the last administration.
10: Todd Blanche, the acting U.S. Attorney General, these child victims of three Guatemalan nationals, many of them girls, were often sexually abused. Evan Brown, Fox News.
3: The Trump administration reportedly preparing to deport a group of Iranian asylum seekers and other migrants to the Central African Republic. The State Department not commenting on the report by Reuters. According to the Reuters report, the flight includes people from Syria, Afghanistan, and a Turkish national. I'm Chris DeMayo. This is Fox News.
12: Here's your total security of southern Minnesota weather forecast. Close it down to about 55 overnight under clear skies. Winds out of the west, 8 to 15 miles an hour. Ample sunshine expected again Friday. Daytime highs approaching 79. Lows level off around 60 Friday night, mainly clear skies. Mid-70s Saturday with a slight chance of thunderstorms. Low 70s, sunny skies Sunday. I'm weatherology meteorologist Megan Mulford. Currently 58.
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0: And welcome back, George Norrie, along with Doug Elwald. Doug's website is linked up at coasttocoastam.com. How many books do you have out there, Doug?
1: I think I have three now. There's one about Planet X, The Sign of the Son of Man, and the End of the Age, The Riddle of the Sphinx, and also Mysterious World of Ireland. We did a travel guide a few years back.
0: Good for you. What got you interested in The Riddle of the Sphinx?
1: Well, The Riddle of the Sphinx started popping up as I started seeing corollaries. I was studying the prophetic material in the book of Deuteronomy, actually, in Genesis. I mentioned earlier there was prophecies about the end times and what will happen to the 12 tribes of Israel in the end times. And there was prophecies by both Jacob, or Israel, their father, and also by Moses. And it was interesting that I found interesting parallel between that and the play Oedipus Rex, and specifically the Riddle of the Sphinx in that play. And so as I went in through it, I realized more and more that there were a number of corollaries. For example, Reuben had relations with one of his father's concubines. There was the idea of the infidelity with his mother, that sort of thing, and Oedipus Rex. That was one correlation. There was also the thing where Oedipus was, in order to prevent him from overthrowing his father had him killed by setting him out on a cliff and putting a peg between his heels, hamstringing him, basically, or healing him. And it was said in the book, one of the prophecies, I think Moses' prophecy of Levi, that he hamstrung oxen. So that was a very similar thing. Many of the patriarchs, their prophecies appear to be showing up in Oedipus Rex. And so I wanted to see if there was something hidden in there. And the key link between the prophecy of Judah by Jacob and the Riddle of the Sphinx that actually takes place in the play Oedipus Rex may contain some important clues about what is underneath the Sphinx and why the riddle is so important. And I think I may have figured out what's actually down there. I mentioned that earlier. There's some basically a library of crystals which have information embedded in them from the world before the flood. It may be about the future, too. We don't know. It's possible they may have known the future, too. And the Hall of Records is basically a series of crystals, probably what we would call optical hard drives that are round and can be read from using a laser. So we might not only find circular hard drives that would be pretty large. In fact, the Tzohar stone I mentioned earlier, it actually shows up in Genesis 6:16, translated as a window in the Ark of Noah. I think what actually happened is he took one of these Tzohar stones with him, which contained all knowledge and was also a communications device. And was using it to talk to God while he was in the Ark, plus that he could light the interior of the Ark, and also perform a number of other functions. That actually is, in Jewish literature, the Tzohar stone is actually said to be intelligent. It could actually help be used to heal people. It would actually be used by the patriarchs before the flood to extend their lives to 1,000 years by healing them every night. It would use its light, special lights, to kind of scan their body and heal all diseases and any, had cancer or anything else. This is right out of the Jewish legends by, I think his name was Ginsberg. And so the Tzohar stone is an actual very important object, which may answer the riddle of the Sphinx. It may, in fact, be the riddle of the Sphinx. Underneath me is something that has been around since the beginning. And through me, you can understand all knowledge. If you search for my secrets underneath me in the Hall of Records, you'll learn everything, good and evil, soup to nuts. And I suspect, and part of my theory is in the book I wrote, Riddle of the Sphinx, there's actually the Tree of Knowledge in the garden also. I figured that out when I read the Epic of Gilgamesh, which also has a description of the Garden of Eden, which in there is underground. And it also has a tree of life, which it calls the plant of life. But there, in the trees underground are not physical trees made of wood and leaves. They're made of precious stones. And so that would make sense. And also the reference, there's a secondary reference to Eden, I think in the book of Ezekiel, where these firestones walk around in the midst of fire. I think Lucifer walks around in the midst of the firestone or something like that in Eden, which is an underground facility of some kind. And so we have a pattern emerging once again, not of these simple trees with snakes in them. We We have these high technology computers, which probably have AI and interact through, you know, visual, you know, verbal commands to do things. It could be a situation where they can actually create food and drink for you, like a holodeck kind of situation, or take you on a fantasy cruise somewhere far away in the galaxy. These things that I'm discovering are the most advanced possible computers that could literally do anything. And Adam and Eve had everything at their fingertips. But they chose to look at the one computer which held the knowledge, which contained information that could be used for good or evil. And that's where the problem started. And they learned this. They learned about technology, and technology can be used for good and evil. And it ended up being used for evil, as we saw in the Book of Enoch. The fallen angels had taught them things that they should not have learned. They created weapons which they ended up using to kill each other, and they regretted having read this knowledge. And that is why Adam and Eve and all mankind were thrown out of the garden, because they were just too dangerous to keep in there.
0: Doug, what's your interpretation of age? They say Noah lived to be 950, Methuselah 969. Mm-hmm. Were they calculating years differently, maybe almost by the month?
1: I think they actually did live that long. Like I said, the Solar Stone was actually, according to the Jewish legends anyway, prolonging their lives by renewing them every morning, as the Bible says. They've actually kind of scanned them, and we're using lasers to ablate cancer cells, you know, decades ago, actually. And so it might be that this technology existed from the beginning, but we lost the knowledge of it and kind of descended into barbarism for many thousands of years. And only now we're starting to make our way back to the garden, if you will, and figure out how technology and computers can be used to prolong life and health and extend life almost indefinitely by renewing the body or possibly even cloning it.
0: Let's go to the phones for you. They're lining up. Let's start with Adam in Mississippi. Welcome to the show. Hi, Adam.
2: Hey, George. I just, to your question, you find your solution to your answer in day one, where it talks about Genesis 1:1-5, and then day four, Genesis 1:1-4-1:9, God created the earth first, and then day four, he created the sun, the moon, and the stars. So mm-hmm. I think that would sum it up for your answer. But I wanted to ask the guest, does he think until 6 that planet Nibiru or planet X will come about, you know, towards the very end of the Bible? What is the great earthquake?
1: It might be that planet X will actually appear again after the 1,000-year millennial kingdom. It's possible that the great white throne judgment is actually yet another return of planet X and the judging of the earth, and explains why it's not mentioned afterwards, which is so interesting. Regarding the Genesis information, you're right, that is a good question. And if you look at the planet X theory I'm proposing, it's God did not use planet X to create the earth, but to modify an existing planet from an existing that orbited between Mars and Jupiter. And so if the word for create, mistranslated as create in Genesis 1:1, is actually karat, not the typical word for create, but it's actually karat, which means to cut. It's the word a jeweler uses to cut a diamond or some other jewel. And so what God did, he did not create the earth out of nothing. He took an existing planet, which had formed naturally based on the rules that God himself created for that to happen, and he took one of the satellites of planet X, like a giant chisel, chiseled off the large section of Earth, which remained in orbit around the Earth in the form of the moon. That's how the moon was created. It's called, that's another mainstream scientific theory called the giant impact theory, which is the dominant scientific theory, has been for decades. So what you're having here in 8, or actually it says he created the sun and the moon. He didn't make the sun and the moon. What he did is the sun and moon are already there. He simply revealed them because the Earth was covered with a huge amount of dust and gas because of all the catastrophic activity. Over time, he's looking from the perspective of the Earth's surface. If you're looking at the skies from the surface for thousands of years after the disaster, the impact, the entire Earth would have been covered with a huge amount of dust and gas, which eventually precipitated down and into the Earth and formed the continents. And that's what happened. The sun and the moon were not created. They became visible at that time. The sun was formed long before the earth was. and one even longer than the modified Earth version. So in order to understand how Genesis 1 fits in with the actual creation, the actual science, you have to retranslate it based on actual science, and I've done that in my book, Planet X, the Sign of the Son of Man, and the End of the Age. In my opinion, it's a revolutionary new way to look at the creation. I suggest you take a look at it.
0: Next up, let's go to Tim in Alberta, Canada. Hey, Tim, go ahead.
3: George, hi, Doug. Hey, Doug, I'm just wondering, like, with Nostradamus, he had a lot of quantrains to do with end times. He spoke about the Earth in his last days. I think it was 3,700 or something. Don't quote me on that, but he said, there's something that I've always thought about. Saturn is slow to return. And I've always, ever since I've heard of Planet X theory, I thought that, you know, Planet X hit Saturn on the way in and slowly returned to what, orbit or something like that? I just wonder, what's the connection between what you're talking about and Nostradamus? Have you read any about him at all? Or?
1: And I'm familiar with Nostradamus mostly. I think I had a book I read through. It's kind of a small summary. It's interesting. And I've seen this, you know, shows on TV, History Channel type stuff. But the idea of Planet X interacting with Saturn is a valid one. In fact, in my opinion, Planet X has interacted with every single planet from Neptune all the way to modern Earth and possibly even Mars. Because Mars has very Earth-like qualities too, which is interesting. The 24-hour rotation rate is almost identical, which is hardly coincidence, I think. But it probably did catastrophically interact with Saturn, which explains why Saturn has a significant axial tilt and a massive ring system. Saturn would not have formed that way out of the nebular disk, the solar disk. What happens when the stars form, we know this for sure because we can watch other stars in formation all around our local environment here near the outer edge of the galaxy. They form a nebula where gas and dust form together collectively and has a collective gravity which compresses down into a very compact mass, which once it reaches a certain level of intensity, it'll cause the star to ignite and start forming, doing fusion reactions, after which time all the remaining dust in these solar nebula is blown away. But before that happens, the sun is actually spinning out a huge disk of gas and dust. And out of that dust forms the planets, and the planets should all be perfectly in line with the ecliptic, the disk that they originally formed out of. But they're not. A lot of them are very significantly different. And the only way to explain that is because there had to be some sort of another object coming in inside of our solar system and interacting with them catastrophically. My suggestion that was Planet X was actually having catastrophic interactions with every single planet on its way in, slowly moving in closer and closer over long periods of time towards the Earth. And that means, so Saturn's significant axial tilt and huge ring system is probably a result of catastrophic interactions with Planet X. And this might happen again in the end times. It may have another catastrophic interaction with Saturn, which could alter its orbit significantly so it becomes much closer to Earth. And its orbit might be reduced over to 1,000 years, which explains why it comes back after only 1,000 years instead of 2,000, which it normally does. So you might actually have hit on something interesting there.
0: Why don't a lot of people talk about Planet X, Doug? We do on this show. You talk about it, but not a lot of people do.
1: Not many people know about it. I'm trying to raise awareness about it everywhere, Christian community and otherwise. Zechariah Sitchin and people who followed him raised awareness around Planet X, but it's not really something that's a day-to-day thing. It's more of an interesting theory. Even astronomers are study looking for it professionally. Don't really publish stuff very often because there's not a lot to publish. They've found a lot of anomalies in the outer solar system in the Oort cloud, and of course Neptune and the outer planets that corroborate the existence of Planet X. The existence of Planet X has actually been technically proven. It's just, where is it? Because it's, in my opinion, it's you can't see it because it has a huge cloud of dust and gases around it as a result of the catastrophic interaction with Earth, which threw up massive amounts of dust, which still circulate around it in orbit. So all that gas and dust absorbs all the light, and it's basically like a ninja stealthily moving around the outer solar system. But people don't talk about it because it's just not part of their day-to-day lives. And But it will become very relevant because, in my opinion, it'll actually appear in the middle of the tribulation period. Not only will it appear large and very intimidating because of the huge wings and tail that it forms, columbine wings and tail, which are shown in various Sumerian depictions of the planet. You can actually see a depiction of it on my website at planet-x.info. There's a big picture of a Sumerian depiction of the star, of the planet as it appears. It has huge wings and a tail and a central area with the symbols for water emanating from it, too. That may be also the end, near the end of, I think it's the Book of Malachi, it talks about the day star rising in our hearts. That might actually be Planet X also. Very similar to the depiction, description of how the Sumerians saw it. They saw it rising up over the horizon and bringing healing with it. And so it will in the end times for those who love God.
0: East of the Rockies, Taylor's with us in Iowa. Hi, Taylor. Go ahead.
4: Good morning, coast to coast. Can you both hear me?
0: Yes, we can.
1: Yes.
4: All right. Happy Friday to both of you. Doug, did I hear your phone? Not to be rude.
1: I don't think so.
0: No.
4: Okay. What, George, you already took one of my questions, but what prompted you to talk about what you're talking about now here on Coast to Coast?
1: Planet X is a very popular theory in the ancient mysteries community. It's one of the old great granddaddies of the whole mythology. I did some work on Planet X and mysterious worlds. Other folks do very similar things. I'm actually watching the Unexplained Zone channel on DirecTV right now. It's just constantly all kinds of great mysteries. It's one of the greater mysteries of the old arcana, of the kind of coast-to-coast mythology we've been developing over the years. Fringe researchers coming up with theories that are actually kind of mainstream, and some of which have been accepted by the scientific community. So really, the coast-to-coast community is kind of a first delvers, first believers, like the cutting edge of scientific inquiry. We're the ones who ask the questions that scientists are later answering through their inquiry. And so Planet X is one of those. Is there another planet in our solar system? Well, that's been asked for over 100 years, and Coase and other people like Zachary Sitchin have been keeping that torch burning of real scientific inquiry, of true open-mindedness, and asking questions. Is it possible that there could be another planet in our solar system? In this case, one that answers questions about our ancient history, our mythology, even our religions, such as the Star of Bethlehem. Maybe that answers that question, the sign of the Son of Man. Other sightings of stars in ancient mythology of the Sumerians who worshipped a planet in our solar system. We don't know what it was because it appears on their mythologies and their astromaps for a short period of time and then disappears again. Where did it go? So this might answer the question, because if Planet X does exist, it would go in and out of our solar system over long periods of time. And after a few hundred years, it might be downgraded or even forgotten because they haven't seen it for a long time.
0: All right, we're going to come back and take final calls with Doug Elwald in a moment as we talk about Planet X, Giants, and the Riddle of the Sphinx.
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0: Here's your Total Security of Southern Minnesota weather forecast. I'm meteorologist Megan Mulford. Clear skies overnight with a low of 55. Winds out of the west, 8 to 15 miles an hour. Friday, high temperatures reach up to 79. Lows around 61. Friday night, mainly clear. Slight chance of thunderstorms. Saturday, highs level off around 76. 70. Bright sunshine expected Sunday. I'm weatherology meteorologist Megan Mulford. Currently, it's 57 degrees.
1: Fox News, I'm Ted Lindner. Today marks 10 years since the massacre of dozens at an LGBTQ nightclub in Orlando, Florida.
2: A decade has passed since 49 people were killed when a gunman opened fire inside the Pulse nightclub in Orlando, Florida, and an annual observance is planned.
1: And as Fox's Tanya J. Powers, President Trump announced on Thursday the U.S. and Iran have come to a great settlement, a deal to end the war in Iran, and claims it's being finalized.
3: They will not only not have, they will not purchase, develop in any way, any shape, in any way, shape, or form, a nuclear weapon. They will not have a nuclear weapon.
1: The U.S. blockade on the Strait of Hormuz will immediately be lifted when the documents are signed, possibly this weekend. The Carolina Hurricanes now just one win away from the franchise's second-ever Stanley Cup championship. They defeated the Vegas Golden Knights Thursday night 4-2 to take a 3-2 lead in the series. Game 6 will be in Vegas on Sunday night. 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
4: Hi, I'm Gary LaVox from Rascal Flatts. You know, music has always been a huge part of my life. 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
4: Whether it's physical activity, obesity, diet, smoking, low on hormones, stress, sleep disorders, or your age can be supported by reducing inflammation and aiding the body to heal itself appropriately. A stem cell is a cell waiting to be told what it needs to be. If there is inflammation, that inflammation needs to be stopped. High blood pressure, high cholesterol, kidney disease, various types of cancer, depression, autoimmune disorders, osteoporosis, even fatty liver are chronic signs of inflammation and can be aided by supporting the body's ability to protect those cells that it needs. And that is the purpose of ImmuStem and AdaptiStem together, supporting the body to be the best it can be.
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0: And welcome back to Coast, George Norrie, our final segment with Doug Elwell. Doug, the Hall of Records, what do you think they consist of?
1: The Hall of Records appears to be a large area beneath the Sphinx, and possibly compartments inside the Sphinx, too. There's various drawings showing what the people think is the Sphinx is comprised of, and it appears to be partly hollow. That's probably why somebody tried to dig into the head, because they were looking for a doorway. It would have to contain information stored in a data medium that would be long-lasting. I suggested it was crystals made of sapphire, because sapphire is the second hardest stone next to diamond, and it's also made of crystal, meaning it can hold data. We actually have crystal hard drives, they're called optical drives, that can actually be used to store data, similar to CD-ROMs, except they're multiple layers and can hold huge amounts of information. CD-ROMs are actually plastic with a covering of aluminum oxide dust on the top, which a laser is then used to write bits to, which then form ones and zeros. Optical hard drives with multi-layers have transparent layers of crystal, which allows you to write to multiple layers of the crystal, maybe thousands or millions of layers, providing much more data storage. A large crystal like what the Zohar stone mentioned in Genesis 16 probably is. It's probably, it says it's actually a cubit in diameter, which is almost 20 inches, plus the layers of aluminum oxide comprising the crystal, which would have to be transparent, could probably be millions or billions of layers. So such a stone like that could literally hold all knowledge. And so one or more of those might be hidden underneath the Sphinx, which, if we can find the right reader, we could literally find out all the history of the ancient world and finally answer some of the questions that I've been pressing for such a long time.
0: Back to the phones we go. Let's go to Ruth in Maryland. Welcome to the show. Hi, Ruth.
2: Oh, hi, George and Doug. Thank you so much for taking my call. Doug, that was just fascinating what you said about the sapphires. But my question is, during the first influx of giants, how tall do you think they were? Because I've heard some people say that the first influx they could have been as tall as 100 feet or more. And what's your thoughts on that, Doug?
1: There's stuff in the Book of Enoch, or similar texts, I forget which ones, where the giants were hundreds of ells tall, which ell is a measure, maybe a foot or something. So they could have been hundreds of people. We're not exactly sure how tall an ell is. But in either case, they were huge, and they were like, you know, kind of from a monster movie kind of huge. You know, Attack of the 100-foot-tall giant kind of stuff. But the actual giants, such as Og of Bashan, it was really big. It was probably more like about 12 feet tall, which is enough. And I think the bedstead of Og was said to be closer to 14 feet or something like that. I forget exactly what they had a bed made of iron, which they used as a reference for his tallness. And I think it was somewhere between 12 and 14 feet tall, something like that. And so the really tall, pure giants are probably about 12 feet tall. And the smaller Gibberim giants are probably 7 or 8 feet tall. Those are the kind of the stormtroopers. You have the super giants, uber stormtrooper guys, which is Og of Bashan and people like that.
0: Fantastic. Thank you, Doug. Next up, Rick in Florida, east of the Rockies. Hey, Rick.
3: Hi, how are you? I got a quick question, if you're interested. In my trying to stay alive, I was gifted with a couple esoteric insights after an esoteric life, and I was gifted with a pair of dogs who I recognized as the angels Urim and Tumim, which you may recognize as the secret black and white stones in the secret compartment in the vestment worn by the priest to go into the Holy of Holies. Just curious if you had any interest in following that up or some other insights that I've received in the past.
1: What do you call them, black and white stones? Are they like dice or black spots on it?
3: In the ancient Hebrew text, the vestment for the with the 12 tribes of Israel to go into the Holy of Holies has a secret compartment of black and white stones for discernment, guilty, innocent, yes, no, stay, go.
1: Oh, okay.
3: And
4: They're recognized as Uman and Tumen or Urim and Tumen. Is referenced in the book by Kaleo in The Alchemist, or also happen to be the angels that appear to Joseph Smith to decipher the Book of Mormon.
1: Interesting. Yeah, it might be that they picked up some ancient technology from the high priests. I'm of the opinion that the high priests actually got high technology artifacts, including the ephod breastplate, but it actually could give signals that could be interpreted as messages from God himself, and he could actually send back messages by pushing the jewels like buttons to coded messages, similar to that of a telephone pad, actually. And the vestment, the ephod, was said to be advanced, wise work. I forget the exact term. But basically, it sounds like it might have been gold wire, which might be part of some kind of electrical system. And so the Urim and Thummim, or however you want to pronounce it, may have been a form of scrying or way of God himself to talk to you and say yes or no just by turning the stones one color or the other. So the priest had a variety, the high priest of Israel, had a variety of different ways of communicating with God, some simpler, more complex. And, of course, they used the Ark of the Covenant at least once a year to talk to God face to face. God appeared between the cherubim. I believe that what happened, how he did that, is he actually appeared on the face of one of the tablets of the Ten Commandments. People see them as like these granite stones, but they're actually sapphire stones. That's one of the reasons I like the idea of a sapphire and Sohar. The two stones of the Ark of the Covenant were actually made of sapphire. That's part of the reason is you can look into the Hebrew. One of the advantages of knowing Hebrew is you can see corollaries. The word for sapphire is spelled Samek Pei Yod Resh. The word for a book is Sefer, spelled Samek Pei Resh. And so Sefer, basically in the Hebrew mindset, a sapphire is basically a book with a hand, because the word Yod means, so literally Yod means hand. Otherwise, it's the same spelling as book. So book and sapphire are almost exactly the same word, except the letter Yod is added to the word sapphire to say that a sapphire is basically a book with a hand. And what that means is that this is an intelligent book which can manipulate the physical world and actually do things, not just show data. It can actually reach out with its lasers, according to my theory. And I talk about this in my book on the Riddle of the Sphinx, is that the Ark of the Covenant and the Zohar could actually interact with the world. It's said that in some Hebrew rabbinic traditions, that the Ark of the Covenant would actually fly out ahead of Israel, and it would use fire that looked like long red threads to burn up all the snakes and scorpions and thorn bushes, so Israel would cross over safely through that territory. The only kind of fire that you could have that looks like a long red thread would be a laser. And since you need to use lasers to read and write to optical hard drives, my guess is that it simply reflected those lasers back out or directly targeted things instead of the disk in the center. Instead of reading right on the disk, it would re-aim the lasers to objects and use that for defensive measures. And that's part of the defensive system that's probably built into the Ark of the Covenant and explains the death of some of the priests, because if you don't access the Ark of the Covenant appropriately, it will actually kill you. And the high priest sometimes died, and it's one of the reasons they had a rope tied to their legs. So if one of them is killed by the Ark, the other priests can drag them out without being killed themselves.
0: Next up, let's go to Gordon in Plant City, Florida. Hey, Gordy, go ahead.
5: Hey, George, Doug, thanks for taking my call. Listen, what you were saying earlier about the lifespan, it is true that they did live to be almost 1,000 years, and the Bible is true, and there is a precedent for light therapy. Even Daniel Wrinkley even talked about his light therapy and some of his things that he worked on. But honestly, the barometric pressure before the canopy exploded was, and geologists can prove this, they have archaeological evidence, the barometric pressure was about 2 or 2.5 times as much. And air pressure, you know, the vent chambers, and I would like you guys and the listeners to, number one, Google, ask Gemini Google, was the barometric pressure of Earth really 2 or 2.5 times as much? Two, will it really increase the lifespan? And three, fulfill Bible prophecies, like predicting that Israel will become a nation again. For thousands of years, people thought that was crazy. Now, I'll admit I'm a little bit skeptical about Nibiru because of the elliptical orbit is still elliptical. Mm-hmm. But I have an open mind, and I wanted to throw that in about the barometric pressure that you guys overlooked earlier.
1: Sure. The dragon planet Tiamat, the original planet that orbited between Mars and Jupiter, may have had a much heavier atmosphere, or a different one. And so that might have been the planet where the dinosaurs were on. In order to support life of the dinosaurs, they may have had to have a very thick atmosphere to retain the heat. So they were able to sustain life on that planet, but it was not the kind of life that God wanted. And so he sent a disaster to destroy the dinosaur. That explains why the design dinosaurs were destroyed, at least the first version of them. And he moved it to a place close to the sun where the thick atmosphere was no longer necessary to retain heat because there was enough heat for the sun. So if the science says there was a heavier atmosphere, there was a heavier atmosphere. And so it might be maybe early Earth after it was moved had a heavier atmosphere. It's not clear, but it's very clear that the Earth was terraformed by intelligent forces. There's no question about it. So the creation of the dinosaurs and all animal and plants couldn't possibly happen by accidents. Only an intelligent mind could have created all that.
0: West of the Rockies, Charles with us in Sacramento. Hey, Charles, go ahead.
6: I'll be quick, George. Doug, I appreciate the way you started out tonight. You know, you left a lot of headroom for people that want to challenge you and can get upset at things, and I commend you for that. My question is for, like, the times of Noah and the times of today. And they said that in the times of Noah, the people couldn't or wouldn't see, like, what was happening around them, you know, and they didn't recognize it. I wonder if you see things happening today. And I would like to suggest, George, for a possible topic, having a Roman Catholic authority come and speak about the Book of Revelations, because Roman Catholics, which I am, have a very different understanding of the Book of Revelations and, you know, just my opinion. So I'll take your response off there. Thank you, Doug.
1: Okay. Well, I appreciate your feedback. I understand. I'm trying to specialize in cutting-edge theories because I think that's where a lot of truth is. The things that we don't understand in the Bible are often strange. And so I think Mike Heiser said it best. If it's weird in the Bible, it's important. I think he was absolutely right. It's interesting I came up with that belief independently. My work with Genesis 6 and the Giants, after having been inspired by Steve Quayle and those folks, I opened up a lot of venues to other things I wouldn't have done if I had not challenged the prevailing opinions that it was just

0: Number two, let's go to Randy in Minnesota. Randy, go ahead.
1: Well, thank you, George. I want to ask your guest to share any insight he has on Urim and Thummim, mentioned in the Old Testament, and these were sources of information that you could consult, and ask him, could these have been some sort of like ancient computer search engines? I think it was King Saul that tried to consult them, and then he went to the Witch of Endor. But anyway, what are Urim and Thummim?
2: Urim and Thummim is typically translated in Hebrew as lights and perfections. They generally appear to be some sort of a scrying device, like dice, that the, like the previous caller said, was kept in the vestments and are like a pocket of the high priest, and he would use them to consult with God for decisions that were basically yes-no decisions. And it's not clear how they operated. I actually think that the translation should be Urim Vitalmium, which means lights that are twins. I think these are two lights, basically one that is light, one that is darker, and the one lights up or doesn't light up, I guess, based on the question. So it's a yes or no answer, basically. That's the simple one. I mentioned earlier there's the ephod, which could also be used to communicate. The jewels in the ephod, they were said by the rabbis to light up and give out sounds, actually, very much like a modern computer. And so they could be most likely the high priest is wearing a very advanced computer on his chest. Judas, actually, when he was talking to the high priest, said, If the crowds didn't cheer for me and call the Messiah, the very stones would cry out. I don't think he was talking about the stones in the ground. I think he was talking about the stones on the ephod, which he himself, as Jesus, used to use to talk to the high priest. And it was kind of a funny moment because this high priest was completely clueless. He was wearing extremely high technology made by God himself on his chest that he used to talk to Jesus to in the past, and he had no idea what it was going on. He thought it was some kind of a ritual object that gave him magical powers. This was high technology that he used to talk to God. And there he had God talk to him face to face. He had no idea who he was. This guy was completely clueless. And this is part of the denigration of the old Israelite priesthood, a replacement with the Christianity, which is showing them they'd lost a knowledge of all the mysteries.
0: Doug, I want to thank you for doing what you do for us. Keep in touch. Doug Elwell. For Dan Galante, Tom Danheiser, Sue Trikas, Lex Lonehood, Sean Ladasur, Alec Fernandez, Stephanie Smith, Tim Benal, George Knapp, Richard Sheridan, Connie Willis, I'm George Norrie, somewhere out there on Coast to Coast AM. We'll see you on our next edition. Until then, be safe, everyone.

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2: Calling off the strikes, I'm Ted Lindner, Fox News. In a stunning reversal Thursday, President Trump abruptly called off a planned military strike against Iran, declaring that a peace agreement was within reach and that the time and place of the signing of that agreement would be announced shortly, telling reporters Thursday at the Oval Office.
3: Probably have a signing maybe in Europe, and it's a great thing. Most importantly, we have a deal that Iran will never have a nuclear weapon, which was the whole purpose of what we had to go through to get this. So it was a big, very big thing.
2: Fox's Mark Meredith has more from the White House.
4: The news follows a day filled with threats as Trump himself warned massive airstrikes were hours away.
3: We have a signing soon, and the documents are in pretty final shape. So we'll see.
4: The president claims Iran is ready to abandon its nuclear program. Iran has spent months telling the world that's non-negotiable. Democrats say the president's on and off again threats show he has no exit strategy.
2: President Trump says Vice President J.D. Vance will be there for the signing of the deal. Today marks 10 years since the massacre of dozens at an LGBTQ nightclub in Orlando, Florida. Fox's Tanya J. Powers.
5: A decade has passed since 49 people were killed when a gunman opened fire inside the Pulse nightclub in Orlando, Florida, and an annual observance is planned. The Pulse Remembrance Ceremony will feature performances from local artists, including the Orlando Gay Chorus, and a special presentation by the city's poet laureate. A candlelight ceremony and reading of the 49 names will conclude the event. At the time of the massacre in 2016, it was the deadliest mass shooting in U.S. history. Recently, city officials unveiled updated plans for a permanent memorial that will feature a healing garden, reflecting pool, and tributes to those killed, and will be built on the site of the former nightclub. Tanya J. Powers, Fox News.
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6: 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Just click listen, then swipe right and hear the latest news updates on your time. 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
2: The president announcing a nominee to serve as permanent director of national intelligence. The move coming after an uproar in Congress over the president's pick for an acting director.
9: Bill Pulte was the president's nominee to temporarily take over as DNI, but Democrats complained he was a Trump loyalist with no intel experience. Senator Mark Warner.
10: Bill Pulte is a national security threat.
9: Democrats had said they won't support the renewal of Section 702 of the Foreign Intelligence Surveillance Act unless Pulte's appointment was withdrawn. But now President Trump is nominating Jay Clayton, the U.S. Attorney for the Southern District of New York, who Warner says he respects.
2: Fox's Jill Nato. The Carolina Hurricanes now just one win away from the franchise's second ever Stanley Cup championship. The Hurricanes defeating the Vegas Golden Knights Thursday night 4-2 to take a 3-2 lead in the series. Game 6 will be in Vegas Sunday night. A jury in Texas found 19-year-old Carmelo Anthony guilty of murder after deliberating for 3 hours earlier this week on Tuesday. He was arrested last year after stabbing 17-year-old Austin Metcalf to death following a dispute at a track meet last year. Now, Anthony's parents are citing racism for their son's sentence. Texas Republican Congressman Wesley Hunt on Fox's The Ingram Angle says Anthony isn't the victim here.
11: Austin Metcalf is dead. May he rest in peace. And he was stabbed to death by another person who is now going to spend over 30 years in prison as deserved, because that's what we call murder in our society.
2: Austin's father, Jeff Metcalf, telling Anthony in court, quote, "You failed your parents, you failed yourself, and you failed society." And an El Nino is formed. That's the natural warming of parts of the Pacific that changes weather around the globe. It's likely to be a major factor in extreme and deadly weather across the planet for the next year or so. It's usually strongest in the wintertime, but many forecasters say it's likely 2027 will set a record for the hottest year globally. I'm Ted Lindner. This is Fox News.
12: Here's your Total Security of Southern Minnesota weather forecast. I'm meteorologist Megan Mulford. Clear skies overnight with a low of 55. Winds out of the west, 8 to 15 miles an hour. Friday, high temperatures reach up to 79. Lows around 61. Friday night, mainly clear. Slight chance of thunderstorms. Saturday, highs level off around 76. 70, bright sunshine expected. Sunday. I'm weatherology meteorologist Megan Mulford. Currently, it's 57 degrees. Get it, slip it, cuff it, check.
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0: From the City of Angels near the Pacific Ocean, good morning, good evening, wherever you may be across the nation, around the world. I'm George Norrie. This is Coast to Coast AM. Later tonight, Planet X, Giants, and the Riddle of the Sphinx. We've got it all for you tonight. Here's what's happening. President Donald Trump claimed that the U.S. just made a great settlement of the war with Iran, subject to the finalization of documents. The president said he expects a signing to occur over the next few days, repeating similar claims he has made numerous times over the course of this war. The Strait of Hormuz, the vital oil shipping route that has become a major choke point during the war, will be reopened as soon as the deal is signed. But the Iranians say no deal yet. Here's Tom Danheiser with more. It's confusing, Tommy.
1: Well, it is. Well, U.S. President Donald Trump has claimed that a deal with Iran is nearly complete and could be signed in Europe as soon as this weekend, raising hopes of a breakthrough after months of military tensions, diplomatic standoffs, and fears of a wider regional conflict. Speaking to reporters at the Oval Office, Mr. Trump said Vice President J.D. Vance is expected to attend a signing ceremony in Europe and suggested that negotiation had reached their final stage. The U.S. president later declared during a tele-rally that the United States had effectively ended the war with Iran, claiming Tehran had agreed never to possess nuclear weapons. President Trump said the agreement goes beyond preventing Iran from developing nuclear weapons and would also prevent Tehran from purchasing them. He described the provision as a key U.S. demand that was added during the negotiations. The president also revealed that he had spoken with leaders from Qatar, the UAE, Saudi Arabia, Bahrain, Kuwait, and Pakistan as diplomatic efforts intensified. However, Iranian officials have disputed reports that a final agreement has been reached. Foreign Ministry spokesperson Esmail Baghai said suggestions of a completed deal were merely speculation and insisted that Tehran has not yet taken a final decision. Iran also confirmed that Qatar and Pakistan remain actively engaged as mediators between the two sides. Meanwhile, Iran has declared the Strait of Hormuz completely closed to all commercial shipping and oil tankers, threatening to target any vessel that attempts to pass. The military directive came in response to fresh U.S. airstrikes against Iran military targets, despite Iran's closure declaration. The U.S. military confirms that some maritime traffic is still pushing through the waterway.
0: Thank you, Tom. Iran better come to the bargaining table pretty soon. A study of 2,044 older adults in Japan found that lower blood vitamin C levels were linked to less brain tissue and weaker structural network patterns, even after accounting for age, diabetes, smoking, and other lifestyle factors. Researchers scanned participants' brains using MRI and measured vitamin C directly from blood samples, not dietary estimates, making the findings more reliable than most prior nutrition and brain studies. Vitamin C was linked to all three clusters of the brain's default mode network, a system tied to memory, self-awareness, and cognitive function that is often disrupted in Alzheimer's disease and depression. Take your vitamin C. A pet food recall has been expanded in the U.S. to include a product with a potential vitamin deficiency, which could affect neurological functions in cats and dogs. According to a notice from the FDA, Go Raw, the company, is expanding a voluntary recall originally issued in February to include an additional lot of Steve's Real Food chicken recipe fried and has potentially low levels of thiamine, also known as vitamin B1. Let's check in with food safety coach Jeff Nelk. And Jeff, I'm pushing you into the pet industry now.
2: You're right. The thiamine and the deficiency, the B1 that you were talking about, over a period of time results in neurological dysfunction. So if you have pets that have been on this product for a while and you notice any mobility issues, they're falling a lot, they're having maybe slight seizures or signs of weakness, they certainly should bring their pets to the vet for a quick review. And for those of you that want to speak to the company directly, you can reach them at 801-432-7478. And if you want to email them, cs@goraw.com, you can email them and ask them any questions about concerns you might have but they're going to replace any of the product that you have on hand.
0: Super. Thank you, Jeff. 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SpaceX, Elon Musk's rocket and satellite maker, officially finalized its initial public offering price to become the world's largest stock market debut, in a testament to the tech mogul's influence and people's belief in his business vision. He is a genius. SpaceX confirmed its IPO price was set at $135 a share and that it would sell for more than 555 million shares, according to a company statement. That means SpaceX could raise around $75 billion from its offering, putting its valuation at $1.77 trillion. Amazing. And here's Kevin Randall, the retired Army Lieutenant Colonel, with his weekly report on What's in the Sky. Hi, Kev.
3: Hi, George. How you doing?
0: Okay. Looking forward to your report.
3: Well, I've been going through the information in the last UAP data dump. I made a quick survey of that material. Many of the documents released this go-around had originally been classified as secret, with a few formerly classified as top secret. I mention this because of the decades-long denial that there were hidden and highly classified files is proven false. Many of the documents were already in the hands of UFO researchers. But as a single example, there was a classified document that mentioned a sighting from Kansas City on January 6, 1950. The object was in sight for about 25 minutes, hovered several times, and eventually disappeared. It's not a spectacular sighting because the UFO was described as a glowing orb that had a periodic flashing red light in the center. And I mentioned this simply because it was mentioned in the latest data dump. I found it in the Project Blue Book files, and it was written off as Venus. Again, I'm reminded of the old lawyer's trick of burying the opposition in paperwork as a tactic that is not geared for disclosure, but for distraction. On a more interesting note, David Grush, in an interview just days old, said that the revelations about UFOs were 60 to 90 days away. He said that he was confident that the U.S. government was about to release solid evidence of alien visitation. He said these new revelations won't be limited to sighting reports and photographs, but will include evidence of recovery of physical craft and biological materials. As I've reported in the last few weeks, there are hints from some of the highly placed but unidentified sources that President Trump's speech on the topic has already been prepared and will be given in July. And I have to wonder if the delay is to gauge the reaction of the general public to Steven Spielberg's disclosure day. If the reaction is negative, meaning that something similar to the reaction of Orson Welles' 1938 War of the Worlds broadcast, the tone of the speech might be more of the same that we've already had. Sightings that are interesting but have no obvious explanation. Sightings that could be misidentifications but don't lead to the alien visitation. Grush is basing his statements on what he'd been told by insiders. We have, over the last several months, learned the names of some of them, such as Christopher Mellon and Eric Davis. I posted a list of 12 to 13 crash retrievals on my blog months ago. This was based on things that Grush had said, some of the contacts and rumors of other crashes that he knew about. Of course, we only need reference or evidence from one of those to prove the case. I also note here that Grush suggested full disclosure would result in a paradigm shift in our worldview. There could be severe negative consequences to such a revelation, which might cause caution on the part of those who hold that information. And I would think that if people took a moment to think this through, they would realize we've been dealing with this for three quarters of a century and has not affected our lives. Learning that some UFOs or alien craft doesn't change that. They have not attempted to make contact with or interfere with our world. The revelation that some UFOs or alien craft will not change any of that. In other words, there should be no panic. This has been the excuse for withholding the data, but does not work in the world today. We'll just have to wait for the president's speech to see what it says. And that's what we have for tonight, George.
0: All right, my friend, we'll talk to you next week. That's Kevin Randall. In a moment, Stephen C. Meyer joins us. The doctor is going to talk about Return of the God Hypothesis and his film, The Story of Everything, in just a moment on Coast to Coast AM.
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0: And welcome back to Coast, George Norrie with you. Dr. Stephen Meyer back with us, Director of the Center for Science and Culture at the Discovery Institute in Seattle, Washington. He received his Ph.D. in the philosophy of science from the University of Cambridge, former geophysicist and college professor, and has authored the New York Times bestseller, Darwin's Doubt, The Explosive Origin of Animal Life and the Case for Intelligent Design. He also wrote The Return of the God Hypothesis, and his film is called The Story of Everything. Stephen, welcome back to the show. How have you been?
1: I've been very well, George, and it's awfully kind of you to have me come back.
0: We think the world of you, my friend.
1: Well, thank you very much. It's been a pleasure. I think this might be my third time, so I'm grateful for the chance to talk with you again.
0: What have you been up to?
1: Well, we've had a good run with this film you just mentioned. It was we were offered a 7-night opening, and the film was held over for an additional week in theaters, and then an additional week beyond that, and then just today we've had it open on Amazon Prime for streaming release. So I've been doing a lot of interviews telling people about the film, and we've gotten a very good response so far.
0: It's one of the few films out there, Stephen, that tries to explain how this all started.
1: That's exactly the point. It's weaves several elements together, some absolutely beautiful visuals of deep space and the inner workings of the cell, but with some fantastic storytelling about the major discoveries of the last century that have taken place in science that have led many scientists to reconsider and even reaffirm belief in God as a result of scientific discoveries. That is to say, because of, not in spite of, things that science has been discovering. And I think the third element is that there's a kind of very persuasive testimony from leading scientists that gives the film not only a good story, but also a kind of persuasive argument. So you've got visuals, argumentation, and story all woven together, I think, very nicely. The producers did a fantastic job.
0: Stephen, I've been on a mission over the past couple of years to talk about the Big Bang and how things started. How things
1: Excellent.
0: Started from nothing, and I can't get an answer, and it's driving me crazy.
1: Well, right, it's kind of a mystery for a lot of people because the best physics that we have, two lines of evidence, one from observational astronomy, and secondly, a series of developments in theoretical physics, both point back to a definite beginning to matter, space, time, and energy. That is to say, everything that is in our universe. And so the question is, how do you explain the origin of such a thing from any entity within the universe? You can't really do it. Before the beginning of the universe, or separate, independent of our universe, there was no matter to do the causing. So a standard materialistic scientific explanation is not going to get the job done. Before there was physics, you can't invoke physics to explain, you can't invoke the laws of physics to explain the origin of the physical world. So it seems to require some sort of an explanation that points to some sort of transcendent entity, something outside matter, space, time, and energy, which is also powerful, appears to require volition because things come into existence at a particular point in time. And another thing that we've discovered is that the universe was, as the physicists put it, finely tuned from the very beginning of the universe, suggesting that that transcendent volitional agent was also intelligent. And when you get that far, you begin to paint a picture of an entity that has exactly the attributes that traditional theists, Jews and Christians, for example, have ascribed to or believed are possessed by God Almighty. So it looks, this is why I call it the return of the God hypothesis. The science is pointing to the need for a kind of God-like being to create and to explain the origin of the universe as a creator.
0: Looking forward to your answers tonight, Stephen. Let's go back to the story of everything. It's got a little Stephen Hawking into it. But tell us the premise of the film.
1: Yeah, absolutely. The story of everything is in the title is a bit of a nod to a wonderful biographical picture about Hawking's life that was called The Theory of Everything. The leading scientists, leading physicists have been trying for quite some time to develop one single law of physics that would subsume all the other laws so that we would have one single law that could explain everything. That, alas, has not been a successful research program, but it was part of what consumed Hawking in his life's work. He was also very intrigued with this issue of the beginning of the universe. In the 1960s, when he was doing his PhD thesis at Cambridge University, he first had the diagnosis of ALS, the Lou Gehrig's disease. At one point, he was so discouraged by that, he thought he might quit his studies, but he was encouraged to press on, and he did. It's a very heroic story, and one of the things he developed in his PhD thesis was essentially a proof of the beginning of the universe called the singularity theorem. And he developed that further with work he did after his PhD up until 1972. But the more he reflected on that, he was philosophically uneasy about the idea of a beginning. It seemed to point to the need for an external creator. And so he spent much of the rest of his career looking for an alternative explanation for the origin of the universe. He developed something called quantum cosmology, which I can tell more about if you like. But I've shown in my book, Return of the God Hypothesis, that though this alternative model attempted to get around the need for a beginning to the universe and therefore an external creator, for other reasons it seemed to require the need for an external creator. Hawking seemed to depict the origin of matter, space, time, and energy coming out of a kind of mathematical equation or mathematical law. It had no physical extent. It was a purely conceptual idea giving rise to everything that we see physically, which, as another physicist pointed out, seemed to point to the need for a mind predating the origin of the material universe. So even Hawking's attempt to get around the idea that a beginning pointed to God seemed to come to the same conclusion, albeit on different grounds.
0: If there was a beginning, Stephen, what was before the beginning?
1: Well, that's really the deep question that everyone struggles with, because we're also talking about the beginning. Part of the beginning is the beginning of time and space. So we can't really talk about something that preceded the origin of the universe, at least on our timeline. It would either have to be something that is occupying a different temporal plane, or maybe a being that is outside time and space. And this is, of course, something that's long been affirmed by traditional theists, Jews, and Christians about God himself, that in the Hebrew Bible, in the famous passage where Moses encounters God at the burning bush, and he asks, God, who should I say is sending me to confront Pharaoh? And God's answer is, I am that I am. And he gives a name that implies that he's an eternal, timeless being that is not bound or constrained by our time. And oddly, that seems to be the kind of entity that's needed to explain the origin of our universe and its temporal beginning and the time that we experience in our universe. So the evidence we have of a beginning seems to point to the need for some kind of causal actor who lies outside of our normal time and space domain.
0: Stephen, I don't seem to subscribe to the theory of the Big Bang. I don't think something blew up from nothing. What do you think?
1: Well, I think the evidence is pretty strong that there was a temporal beginning to the universe and that our universe has been expanding outward. I think one thing that is a confusing thing to a lot of people in the way scientists talk, they think that the scientists are saying that the Big Bang caused the origin of the universe, when in fact, when scientists talk about the Big Bang, they're really talking about not the first cause, but the first effect, namely that there was a first effect, there was a beginning, and that requires then something beyond the material universe to explain that temporal origin. So the Big Bang itself as a term was coined by an astrophysicist named Sir Fred Hoyle, who was a very strident scientific atheist early in his career, and he coined the term Big Bang to stigmatize the idea that the universe had a beginning. And the term ended up sticking, and I think it's created a lot of confusion for some people, and maybe is some of the reason that some people reject the idea. But I think the core idea that the universe had a beginning is well attested by a number of lines of evidence in observational astronomy, as well as developments in theoretical physics.
0: We'll be back in a moment with Stephen Meyer. His book is called Return of the God Hypothesis. His film is called The Story of Everything. We'll take calls with him next hour on Coast to Coast. Fascinating subject. Back in a moment on Coast to Coast AM.
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0: Here's your total security of Southern Minnesota weather forecast. I'm meteorologist Megan Mulford. Clear skies overnight with a low of 55. Winds out of the west, 8 to 15 miles an hour. Friday, high temperatures reach up to 79. Lows around 61. Friday night, mainly clear. Slight chance of thunderstorms. Saturday, highs level off around 76. 70. Bright sunshine expected Sunday. I'm weatherology meteorologist Megan Mulford. Right now, it's 59 degrees.
1: Fox News, I'm Chris DeMeo. President Trump says progress has been made in talks to end the war with Iran, citing what he calls a great settlement.
2: The president said, quote, discussions had been approved by Iran's leaders. What that means is yet to be determined, though the president has determined, quote, the naval blockade will remain in full force and effect until this transaction is finalized.
1: Fox's Jennifer Griffin. President Trump announcing his next pick to serve as Director of National Intelligence.
3: He's nominating Jay Clayton, the top federal prosecutor in New York's Southern District. Clayton previously served as chairman of the Securities and Exchange Commission.
1: Fox's Mark Meredith at the White House. It comes as Congress is at odds over FISA, an act allowing the government to spy on American devices to collect foreign intelligence. That job oversees the coordination of 18 intelligence agencies. 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
1: We're talking with Dr. Stephen Meyer. 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We'll take calls with Stephen next hour here on Coast to Coast. Have you listened in yet on the Paranormal Podcast Network? 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

0: Welcome back, George Norrie, with Dr. Stephen Meyer. Stephen, in your book, Return of the God Hypothesis, you have basically convinced everybody that there is indeed intelligent design, haven't you?
1: Well, I don't know if I've been convinced everybody, but I think the tide is turning in this debate. In the early 2000s, there was a very popular group of spokesmen for science called the New Atheists, who claimed that science properly understood undermines belief in God. And I think over the last 5 or 6 years, I think the influence of that group has waned considerably as it's become more and more apparent that the great discoveries of the 20th and 21st centuries are things that require evidence of a designing intelligence, and that the arguments of the New Atheists were really rather thin, and they didn't seem to really be paying attention to the biggest events and biggest discoveries of modern science.
0: Did your work convince you about intelligent design, or did you already believe that?
1: No, I encountered scientists who were some of the pioneers in thinking about this in our contemporary times. I attended a conference early in my career where there was a discussion of the origin of the universe and the origin of life, and the discussion was conducted by leading scientists in each case that had different points of view on that. Some of them were inclined toward a theistic view. Others were inclined toward a more materialistic atheistic view. And it appeared to me, listening to these discussions, especially about the origin of the universe and the origin of life, that the theistic-friendly science seemed to have the upper hand in the discussion. The evidence, as we've been talking about, for a creation event seemed to point to the need for an external creator. The evidence for the fine-tuning of the universe seemed to point to a transcendent fine-tuner. And the thing that impressed me most was the evidence that the biologists were talking about, the discoveries that have been made about the inner workings of the cell. In Darwin's time, scientists thought that the interior of the cell was, as one scientist put it, a simple homogeneous globule of plasm. We thought of the simplest unit of life as a kind of enclosure of jello or goo. And what we've since found is that inside even the tiny recesses of the living cell, we have an exquisite realm of digital technology, information encoded in the DNA molecule and other similar molecules, and also little tiny miniature machines processing that information and expressing it to build yet other machines. So you have something like a hierarchically organized information storage, transmission, and processing system inside every living cell of every living organism. Bill Gates, the software mogul, has said that DNA is like a software program, but much more complex than any we've ever devised, suggesting that there needed to be a master programmer for life. Whenever we see information, especially in a digital or alphabetic form, we always know that it has come from a prior intelligence, whether we're talking about computer code or a paragraph in a book or a hieroglyphic inscription or information being transmitted across a radio signal. Information is a mind product, and so the discovery of information at the foundation of life and inside the tiny recesses of living cells points to the need for a prior master programmer or designing intelligence having played a role in the origin of life. And I think that's one of the key arguments that is persuading many people that there was an intelligent designer behind life. And so, yes, I do think that there's been a shift in the perception of the relationship between science and religious belief, in part because there is this powerful evidence of intelligent design that we're seeing in life and in the universe.
0: Stephen, wasn't the astrophysicist Fred Hoyle an atheist?
1: He was. He started his career as a rather strident atheist. Actually, there is a famous quote where he says, people are looking for something to give them comfort. And so when people like me come along and say that there's no evidence of God whatsoever, they get very upset. But then he later changed his own mind about his scientific atheism. He discovered something called the fine-tuning of the fundamental parameters of physics that are necessary to account for the abundance of carbon and other large elements that are necessary for life. And there were so many of these parameters that had to be so exquisitely finely tuned. The collective probability of them was extremely small. And he finally came to the view that fine-tuning pointed to a fine-tuner. He was quoted as saying that a common-sense interpretation of the evidence suggests that a super-intellect, as he put it, has monkeyed with physics and chemistry, and that there are no blind forces to speak of in producing life. So, yeah, he had a major change of mind. And in the film, this is one of the things that I think makes the storytelling so compelling, is that the film looks at three great discoveries that have larger implications that are friendly to what I call the God hypothesis, theistic implications. They point to a transcendent, intelligent creator. And in each of the acts in the film, the one that addresses the discovery of the beginning of the universe, the one that addresses the discovery of the fine-tuning of the universe, and in the act that addresses the discovery of the digital code inside living cells, we tell the story of scientists who have changed their mind about these big philosophical or religious or worldview questions. Many scientists who started out as atheists started out implacably opposed to the evidence for a beginning or the idea that there was evidence of design, and who changed their minds. And I think that's what's made the history of the last 100 years in science so interesting, is that most scientists at the beginning of the 20th century started out as pretty strident materialists or atheists, and many have had a change of mind because of, again, not in spite of, the evidence.
0: I've come to the conclusion, Stephen, that there's got to be some intelligent design behind this. There's just no way this is an accident. It's too orderly. It's too put together.
1: Well, exactly. You have the beautiful order of the cosmos. Sir Isaac Newton said of our solar system, just speaking of that in the portion of his work called The General Scholium to the Principia. It was his famous theological epilogue to arguably one of the greatest works of physics ever written. And he said, this most beautiful system of sun, planets, and comets could only proceed from the counsel and dominion of an intelligent and powerful being with a capital B. So you're not alone in that conclusion, George. The great Sir Isaac Newton agreed with you and expressed that in one of the greatest works of science ever written.
0: The big question, Stephen, is how did the intelligent design start?
1: How and when, I suppose. We have a pretty good idea of when, as far as seeing the history of the cosmos. When we've been talking about the evidence for a beginning, astronomers and astrophysicists have been able to date that beginning a very long time ago. We have a pretty good idea of when life arose. It's a little the how question. We can see that an intelligent designer needed to be active to produce information. We know that the information and the kind of information we have in living cells is the same kind that always leads us to conclude there was a designing intelligence at work. It's very much like the digital code in software, the information that's stored in the DNA. But we don't know exactly how it was done, in the same way that we don't really know how our own creative intelligence works to produce software or a written text or a sonata or a beautiful poem. We can see the effects of intelligence without really knowing how mind interfaces with matter, and yet we know that it does, and we know the distinctive effects of the activity of minds. And so when we see those effects in nature, in things that we did not design ourselves, we're quite warranted in inferring that a great mind produced those, even if we don't know exactly how that mind did it.
0: Stephen, the universe is about 14 billion years old. Why can't it be 20 billion years old?
1: Well, that's an interesting question you raised, George, because the standard date is, you're right, 13.8 billion years old for the universe. Some of the new astronomical data coming in from the Webb telescope has been puzzling. It hasn't really challenged the idea that there was a beginning or the universe is expanding outward from the beginning, as astrophysicists have been saying for the last 100 years. But it has challenged our ideas about galaxy formation. They seem to have formed earlier than we thought they should have formed. And that suggests that either galaxies formed faster than we thought before, or perhaps the universe is even older to allow more time for that galaxy formation. So astrophysicists may be adjusting that accepted date for the origin of the universe at some point, but that's an open question in astrophysics, and so we'll have to stay tuned to see what they come up with.
0: But why did it start when it did?
1: Well, I don't think anyone has an explanation for that. If it started as an act of a divine creator, I think the only answer there is that it was the creator's good pleasure to do so at that point in time, or rather to create time and then to let it run in the forward direction. Again, we have this kind of strange mystery that both space and time were part of what was created. It wasn't that galaxies or elementary particles or plasma or atoms were created in pre-existing space and time, but according to Einstein's physics, the space and time were part of what was created and what is expanding. Space is expanding as in the forward direction of time. We're getting more and more and more of it all the time.
0: Does it frustrate you that we don't have the answers?
1: I am so intrigued with the many things that we've been able to figure out that it's, I think, just such a very exciting time to be a scientist and to be a philosopher, to be able to think about these deep questions. And I think there are some things that we'll have to leave alone, or we may never fully answer. Especially when we think about, you know, these questions of what came before the beginning of time. How do you exactly get your head around that?
0: Yeah.
1: There's a passage in the Hebrew Bible that says he has written eternity on their hearts, but they can comprehend it not. So it seems to be there's a suggestion even in the Holy Scriptures that there may be some things that we can never figure out. And yet we also, one of the great ideas that gave rise to modern science was that because our minds had been made in the image of the same rational creator who made the universe, that we are able to understand the universe, that it is intelligible, that there are principles of rationality at work within it. We describe them as the laws of nature, and we're able to understand those things because our minds are made in the image of the rational creator who gave us rationality and built that same rationality into nature. So our minds are attuned to what has been created. So there's so much that we can know. I think rationality is a huge gift, but the rationality seems to be bounded. There are some things that may lie beyond our human capacity to fully understand, and we're coming up against those kinds of paradoxes and feels like quantum physics, where we've got very strange results that have had physicists scratching their heads for over a century.
0: Well, it gets even stranger, Stephen, when you add in after-death studies and try to explain what happens when you die. Why so many people believe in heaven and the afterlife?
1: Absolutely,
0: it is the whole thing is just strange, isn't it?
1: There's a colleague of mine who's a brain scientist, a neurosurgeon, Michael Egner, who has a wonderful book out called

0: it was Cardinal Ratzinger had a statement affirming the idea of intelligent design once he became Pope. So I think there's I think many of the religious traditions are increasingly seeing that science is a friend of belief, not an adversary.
1: In your opinion, and I'm just tapping you for your opinion, before it all started, what was before?
0: My view is the mind of God. If you even look at that Genesis account, it talks about how the Spirit of God hovered over the waters of the deep. And there have been some Hebrew scholars and astrophysicists that have looked at those early verses and think that the word for waters is also consistent with something like the sort of early plasma state of the universe, which was disordered and became ordered as the result of the act of a designing intelligence. As I said, you asked for an opinion. Let's call that a speculation, but I think there's something there to explore.
1: But we'll really never get the answer to the Big Bang, will we?
0: Yeah, well, how would we? How would we know? I was interacting today on another podcast with a physicist who was talking about, we'll get an answer from physics. And we just need to keep looking for an answer from physics. Well, how do you get an answer from physics as to where the whole physical world came into? There's no physics until you have a physical universe. So if you're talking about the origin of the physical universe, you're talking about the origin of physics itself, and you can't invoke physics to explain itself. You need something beyond the physical world to account for its origins. That's why I like to say, before the beginning of the universe, there was no matter to do the causing. So materialistic explanations are not going to be adequate.
1: Stephen, we're going to come back in a moment and take phone calls with you next from our incredible viewership and listeners. Stephen C. Meyer with us. His book is called Return of the God Hypothesis. His film is called The Story of Everything. We will be back in a moment with your calls on Coast to Coast AM.
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2: Is the conflict with Iran over?
3: I'm Dave Anthony, Fox News. Here's what President Trump said last night.
4: We ended the war with Iran today, and they have agreed never to have a nuclear weapon.
3: He said that while calling into a rally in Georgia for Republican candidate for Governor Burt Jones. Hours after the president said at the White House a third straight night of attacks on Iran were called off, he had said they'd be more powerful.
5: The strait will officially open as soon as we sign, which could be soon, very soon, maybe over the weekend, in Europe.
3: Now, hopes about a free flow of shipping through the Strait of Hormuz have oil prices down nearly 4%, and the stock market has surged. The Dow gained back more than the 900 points lost in the Wednesday sell-off. But Fox Business's Max Gordon reports from Dubai.
6: There is no specific deal outline. Iran's foreign ministry says Iran has not yet reached a final decision on an agreement and that any matters relating to a deal are speculation.
3: Weeks after former FBI Director James Comey was indicted, charged with threatening President Trump with an Instagram post showing seashells in a provocative formation on a beach. That same formation's been burned onto a lawn in the Washington Mall.
7: The giant numbers, 86, which is slang to get rid of, and 47, a clear reference to President Trump, who's, of course, the 45th and 47th president. U.S. Park Police are investigating this vandalism. They're taking grass samples. The Department of Interior says those responsible will be held accountable. And here's what the White House says about it. Anyone who engages in or endorses political violence or assassination culture must be condemned in the harshest terms possible.
3: Fox's Doug Luzinda, that vandalism is near where a fighting cage is in place for Sunday's UFC event at the White House on President Trump's 80th birthday. Soccer's World Cup is underway. Mexico beat South Africa in the first match. Then last night, South Korea topped Czechia. Today, Team USA plays its opener against Paraguay. 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
3: The other World Cup match today is north of the border, Canada versus Bosnia and Herzegovina. But much of the tournament will be played here in the U.S., like tonight's game between the American team and Paraguay. And there's a lot of security and one lingering controversy.
12: On Thursday, Homeland Security Secretary Mark Wayne Mullen discussed the decision not to allow a Somali referee a visa. While refusing to discuss specifics, Mullen said,
13: "We're not going to allow people that have criminal or maybe perceived to be have criminal ties to come into this country. I don't care what your situation is."
12: The secretary added that FIFA was made aware why anyone was denied and that careful consideration was given to every situation.
13: If there was any country we wasn't going to allow in here, Iran would probably be the reason why we wouldn't allow them in here. But we did, and we worked closely with the individuals with restrictions.
12: Mullen said the government cleared as many people as possible.
13: But some people just can't clear.
12: Kevin Uretsky, Fox News.
3: Now to the fight for hockey's Stanley Cup.
14: Systems pressure. Svechnikov scores! Andre Svechnikov!
3: He scored again later, leading the Hurricanes to a 4-2 win over the Golden Knights on ABC, giving Carolina a 3-2 series lead in the NHL Final Game 6 Sunday night in Las Vegas. A famous golfer is taken off course.
15: Six-time major champion Phil Mickelson has reportedly been kicked out of a San Diego golf club over allegations that he made inappropriate contact with a female employee. Golf Digest reports that Mickelson is no longer welcome at the Farms Golf Club, where he's been a member for decades, after he allegedly approached a woman in the clubhouse this spring and made non-consensual physical contact with her. A spokesperson for Mickelson telling Golf Digest, quote, "Any misunderstanding has been cleared up. Phil continues to attend to a family health matter."
3: That's Tony Genualdo. I'm Dave Anthony, and this is Fox News.
9: Here's your total security of Southern Minnesota weather forecast. I'm meteorologist Megan Mulford. Clear skies overnight with a low of 55. Winds out of the west, 8 to 15 miles an hour. Friday, high temperatures reach up to 79. Lows around 61. Friday night, mainly clear. Slight chance of thunderstorms. Saturday, highs level off around 76. 70, bright sunshine expected. Sunday. I'm weatherology meteorologist Megan Mulford. Right now, it's 59 degrees.
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18: This is America in the Morning from Westwood One. Good morning, I'm John Trout. It's Friday, June 12th, 2026. Here's what's coming up on America in the Morning.
19: President Trump says he canceled strikes against Iran because it looks like a deal is close to end the war.
20: We have a signing.
19: Ed Donahue, Washington.
21: President Trump names Jay Clayton as his nominee for Director of National Intelligence after uproar on Capitol Hill. I'm John Stolness in Washington.
22: A key surveillance tool appears certain to expire at midnight. Sagar Meghani, Washington.
23: A rally yesterday on hope the Iran war is just about over as SpaceX is about to have the biggest debut of any company ever today. I'm Jessica Ettinger.
24: The Pentagon was locked down before the all-clear was given yesterday. I'm Clayton Neville.
12: The Alabama Attorney General's office is waging a last-minute legal fight to execute a man with nitrogen gas. I'm Mike Hempen.
18: All ahead on America in the Morning. It's 7 past. President Trump on Thursday withdrew threats to take Iran's most critical oil terminal and also put a stop to his previously scheduled attacks on Iran, saying in the Oval Office that an agreement to end hostilities with Iran may happen as soon as this weekend. Politico is reporting that this was put into motion after several Gulf and South Asian nations called the president to change his mind. Ed Donahue reports that if an agreement is signed, it will include Iranian guarantees that it will not pursue nuclear weapons and also reopen the Strait of Hormuz.
25: But has Iran committed to not pursuing a nuclear weapon, or will there be more negotiations on that down the line?
26: They will not have a nuclear weapon. They've agreed to that. There will be no, which is the whole reason, which is a big part of the reason.
25: Is that going to be in your agreement, sir?
26: They will not only not have, they will not purchase, develop in any way, any shape, in any way, shape, or form, a nuclear weapon. They will not have a nuclear weapon.
19: President Trump says he canceled strikes against Iran because it looks like a deal is close to end the war.
26: We have a, and most importantly, we have a deal that Iran will never have a nuclear weapon, which was the whole purpose of what we had to go through to get this. So it's a big, very big thing. But we have a signing soon, and the documents are in pretty final shape. So we'll see. We'll see. Very good. Should be done. That should be done pretty quickly. They want it every bit as much as everybody else wants it.
19: The president has said a deal would be done quickly before. Why is this different?
26: Because they've taken a pounding. They've taken a pounding like very few people could take.
19: The president talked about the high price of oil and gas because of the closure of the Strait of Hormuz.
26: Oil will start coming down to, I think, even lower than it was before. I said I was in Iowa. It was $1.85 a gallon. And I don't know if I'm going to get there, but we're going to get pretty close. It's going to come down, and when oil comes down, everything else comes down.
19: He believes Iran's supreme leader has signed off on a deal. Ed Donahue, Washington.
0: With Democrats and some prominent Republicans revolting over President Trump's pick to serve as interim director of national intelligence after the resignation of Tulsi Gabbard, the president has named someone else as a permanent replacement. John Stolness has the latest from Washington.
21: Jay Clayton is the current U.S. attorney in Manhattan and previously served as chairman of the Securities and Exchange Commission. President Trump made the announcement on Truth Social, saying few people anywhere in the legal community are as respected as Clayton. Former CIA Director Mike Pompeo tells Fox News he loves the Clayton pick.
1: Fantastic pick. I know Jay well. I worked with Jay when I was a Secretary of State, when he was at the SEC. Mm-hmm. He has the trust and confidence of the President of the United States. He is a he'll work his tail off, and he is really smart, a fantastic pick, and he will be a great DNI for the United States of America.
21: Clayton this week made headlines speaking about the California primary elections. President Trump has accused the state of running a fraudulent election. Clayton told CNBC Monday he understands the skepticism.
2: On the integrity side, we're doing an absolutely terrible job, and the American people are right to question it. There's a great phrase, opportunity for fraud.
21: The selection of Clayton comes in the wake of widespread bipartisan angst over Trump's decision to name Bill Pulte the interim director. Democrats and many Republicans criticized Pulte for having no intelligence experience whatsoever. Democratic Senator Chris Coons told CNN, Clayton is a better choice, but still doesn't have the experience required to be head of DNI.
4: He is a seasoned and capable Wall Street lawyer and is currently the U.S. attorney in one of the most important national security-related districts, the Southern District of New York. So he may not be as bad as Bill Pulte, but Bill Pulte is wildly unqualified.
21: Democrats refused to move forward with a short-term extension for FISA, the Foreign Intelligence Surveillance Authorization, over concerns of allowing Pulte control of the warrantless spying program. The Senate Intelligence Committee has already scheduled a confirmation hearing for Clayton, set for next Wednesday, June 17th. John Stolness, Washington.
0: It's 12 after. A key national security program hits a surprising roadblock on Capitol Hill when America in the Morning continues after these messages.
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0: America in the Morning continues well into triple digits today for areas of the nation. Here's AccuWeather.com meteorologist LaTroy Thornton.
3: The latest dose of heat expands for today from California's Central Valley south and east into parts of the desert southwest, with widespread triple-digit temperatures extending into southern Nevada and western and southern Arizona. The hottest spots likely top 110 degrees, with places like Death Valley perhaps reaching the 120-degree mark for the first time this year. Highs in at least the 90s should be widespread away from the coast of California and into Nevada, Utah, western Colorado, and western New Mexico. Today also brings another day of heat to parts of the eastern seaboard. Enough humidity remains in place to take AccuWeather real field temperatures up to 95 to 105 degrees from the Raleigh area of North Carolina northward through the nation's capital, much of the Delmarva Peninsula, all but coastal New Jersey, even portions of southwestern New England and upstate New York. This combination of heat and humidity will result in the risk for severe weather through this evening as a cold front approaches, with damaging wind gusts and hail possible from Vermont and New Hampshire across much of New York, south through central and western Connecticut into the mid-Atlantic, also as far to the south and west as central and southern Tennessee, northern Alabama and Georgia, and northwestern North Carolina. Storms may also be severe with similar wind and hail risks over eastern New Mexico, with spotty afternoon thundershowers over southern Arizona, and the potential for an afternoon thunderstorm from central and southeast Texas into southern Louisiana and the Florida Peninsula. A spotty storm may occur at any time for southern Oklahoma and much of Arkansas, with showers for northern Montana, North Dakota, Minnesota, and Wisconsin. In Dayton, Ohio, today brings sun and lower humidity, high 81. For Tucson, Arizona, some sun gives way to a spotty afternoon thundershower, high 103. That's the nation's weather. I'm AccuWeather.com meteorologist LaTroy Thornton.
0: 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A key surveillance tool that lets the U.S. collect intelligence abroad now seems nearly certain to expire at midnight after 20 Republicans broke ranks with the GOP and joined House Democrats to vote it down. Washington correspondent Sagar Magani explains.
8: A key surveillance tool that lets the U.S. collect intelligence abroad appears certain to expire at midnight tomorrow. That's after the House failed to temporarily extend Section 702 of the Foreign Intelligence Surveillance Act.
9: Today, we just offered a simple, clean, three-week extension of the FISA national security law. The Democrats, 199 of them, voted against a clean three-week extension for political purposes, and when the bill went down, they applauded. They applauded it. That record and that video is going to live in infamy.
8: House Speaker Mike Johnson saw some 20 Republicans join nearly all Democrats in rejecting a renewal.
9: It is detestable. It is dangerous. It is going to jeopardize the safety and security of the American people.
8: Hakeem Jeffries and Democrats said they'd refuse to renew the program unless President Trump pulled back Housing Chief Bill Pulte's appointment as acting National Intelligence Chief.
10: I just voted no on another reauthorization of FISA. Republicans have had months, multiple extensions, where they could have worked with us on real privacy protections that we need. It's kind of a no-brainer to me. The government shouldn't be able to spy on Americans. They should need a warrant to search Americans' information. Even the Freedom Caucus agrees.
8: But the president's doubled down on Pulte. The impasse could limit U.S. intelligence collection abroad, just as it's set to host World Cup games before celebrating the nation's 250th anniversary. Sagar Magani, Washington.
0: Large numbers, 86-47, a phrase generally used to signal opposition to President Trump, appeared etched into the grass on the National Mall Thursday in an area just a short walk from the White House and where a UFC fight will be held on the south lawn of the presidential residence. The Washington Post is reporting that the U.S. Interior Department described the markings as deranged vandalism and promised to hold those responsible accountable in an email statement. The Justice Department alleged in an indictment of former FBI Director James Comey that a 2025 social media post showing seashells arranged into the numbers 86-47 was an expression of intent to harm Donald Trump. It's 19 past. The biggest IPO of stock in history, SpaceX. Will investors see it take off? When America in the Morning continues after these messages.
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18: It's 20 after. America in the Morning continues. Lots in Friday business to cover. Let's get after it with CNBC's Jessica Ettinger.
20: Wall Street opens this morning with investors hoping the Iran war is just about over. They want to focus on what will be the biggest initial public offering of stock in U.S. history with SpaceX today. Here's President Trump yesterday at the White House.
26: We just made a great settlement of the war with Iran, subject to finalization of documents, which should get done over the next few days. We'll probably have a signing maybe in Europe. And it's a great thing. Stock market's up 1,000 points.
20: That hope sent investors plowing into the market. The Dow finished yesterday up more than 900 points. The Nasdaq rallied 600. U.S. crude oil fell as traders bet that the Strait of Hormuz could open again soon. But Iran and Israel quickly pushed back on President Trump's comments, saying a deal isn't close. Elon Musk's space company, SpaceX, set to issue shares to the public for the first time today. There's a raging debate over whether people should try to buy at the open or wait for things to settle a little. Experts tell CNBC to expect volatility.
22: This all depends on who receives allocation and whether or not they plan to hold on to it in the next few weeks. Either way, we're likely in for a pretty volatile ride. It will be in these various indexes. You could see that volatility in the indexes as well.
23: Yes. I have seen reporting that brings up Facebook's first day,
22: yes,
23: which we all remember was difficult.
22: Yes.
23: The hope is that we don't go there.
22: I mean, this is a really, really big deal. You know, for example, Alibaba, the largest IPO ever listed in the U.S., is just a third of the size of this debut. We've never seen anything like this at scale.
20: CNBC's Leslie Picker and Carl Quintanilla. Here's 8VC founder and Palantir co-founder Joe Lonsdale on CNBC.
29: I think it's really smart that they're giving it to a bunch of retail as well. 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This is going to be a strong IPO.
20: Some investors are not interested in the SpaceX IPO yet.
30: Should I buy it? It is priced like Buzz Lightyear. It's at 100 times earnings. And I think this is more the time in this situation and in this universe to think more like the character Woody and wait for the hype to come out.
20: That's Mariner Wealth's Jeff Krumpelman on CNBC. And here's Smead Investors' Cole Smead on CNBC.
31: IPOs in general are kind of like playing a lottery ticket. Many will play, few will win. You know, no one forces you to swing at pitches day to day as they come to the IPO window versus in the secondary market.
20: Wholesale prices rose in May. Producer inflation now at a 3.5-year high after tariffs and high energy prices. This follows consumer inflation hitting a 3-year high for May at 4.2%. Also on today's watch list, aside from SpaceX, we get a fresh read on consumer sentiment.
0: Well, thank you for those sentiments. CNBC's Jessica Ettinger with Friday Business. It's 24 after. When we return on America in the Morning, the Department of War in lockdown after these messages.

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16: America in the Morning continues. It's 26 after. There was concern at the Pentagon Thursday after the home of the Department of War went into lockdown after its internal systems detected a dangerous air quality issue. Correspondent Clayton Neville reports about 25,000 people who work inside the building were impacted.
17: Multiple floors of the Pentagon were locked down Thursday morning. Some areas were evacuated and others were told to shelter in place. Employees were asked to move in-person meetings to virtual ones during that lockdown. According to the Pentagon, the building safety system detected the air quality concern. Hazmat teams responded in their full protective gear, and an investigation found no evidence of an actual hazardous material threat. The situation now considered a false alarm, and the all-clear was eventually given. I'm Clayton Neville.
16: The U.S. Supreme Court, in a ruling on Thursday night, said the state of Alabama cannot execute a death row inmate by a method using nitrogen gas. The High Court's ruling upheld two lower courts that said using that type of method of execution violates a ban on cruel and unusual punishment, sending Jeffrey Lee back to death row. Mike Hempen has more on the story.
18: The method violates the U.S. Constitution's ban on cruel and unusual punishment. Alabama wants permission to execute Jeffrey Lee by nitrogen gas. The method involves strapping a respirator to the person's face and replacing breathable air with pure nitrogen gas, causing death from a lack of oxygen. Alabama has been using nitrogen gas as an execution method since 2024. I'm Mike Hempen.
16: America in the Morning for Friday, June 12th, 2026 is produced by Jeff McKay. I'm John Trout. This is Westwood One.
19: Here's the total security of Southern Minnesota weather forecast by meteorologist Megan Mulford. Bright sunshine expected today, with daytime highs approaching 79. Winds out of the west, 10 to 15 miles an hour. Mainly clear skies tonight, lows around 61. Mainly clear skies tomorrow, slight chance of thunderstorms. Daytime highs approaching 76. Highs level off around 70 Sunday, under sunny skies. 72 Monday. From the Weatherology Weather Center, I'm meteorologist Megan Mulford. Right now, 58.
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16: This is America in the Morning from Westwood One. Coming up this half hour.
17: The racial divide in Texas becoming more evident following a murder conviction of a teenager in a high school track meet stabbing. I'm Clayton Neville.
28: A political assassin takes a plea deal.
29: That was an opportunity that we just could not pass up.
28: I'm Joan Jones.
18: Producer prices climbed last month at the fastest pace in 3.5 years. I'm Mike Kempen.
30: The opening of the new Gordie Howe International Bridge connecting Windsor in Canada and Detroit in the U.S. has been delayed. I'm Jennifer King.
18: It's time to put on your tinfoil hat and learn the truth about Disclosure Day. I'm Kevin Carr.
16: The richest IPO in history. And Robert Workman has a check of Friday Sports. Back after these messages.
17: $5,000. That's the average amount of money people in the U.S. are now spending on gas in a year. $5,000. 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
16: America in the Morning continues. Severe weather from the Midwest earlier this week shifts its focus to the east. Here's AccuWeather.com meteorologist LaTroy Thornton.
1: The same cold front that sparked widespread severe weather from the Great Lakes into the Midwest on Thursday continues to push eastward through the day today, and this will be the main spark for severe weather yet again, this time closer to the eastern seaboard as the front picks up some forward momentum. This means that as thunderstorms develop during the day and into the evening hours, some of them may turn severe within a rather large zone near and along the front, extending from New Hampshire and Vermont south and west through much of inland New England, nearly all of New York State, and south from there through Pennsylvania, the Mid-Atlantic, even northern and western North Carolina, also extending westward through West Virginia, Tennessee, and even far northern portions of Alabama and Georgia. Within this rather sprawling area, AccuWeather severe weather experts say that localized damaging wind gusts may reach the 60 to 70 mile per hour range, with a risk for hail and flooding downpours as well. A much smaller zone with a risk for severe weather this afternoon and evening will stretch from eastern New Mexico just across the border into portions of the Texas Panhandle, as well as West Texas, where storms may again be gusty with hail. Otherwise, more spotty, mainly afternoon thunderstorm activity looks to extend across the Florida Peninsula, with a similar risk for southern Louisiana and much of the southern half of Texas. More spotty afternoon thundershowers over north central and southern Arizona may be gusty at times and may even extend across the border into some of the California deserts. Elsewhere, look for a couple of showers to extend from the central part of the Upper Peninsula of Michigan westward along northern portions of Minnesota, North Dakota, and eastern Montana, with a higher chance for some thunder mixed in over northwestern Montana, as places from the Midwest westward through the West Coast have a dry day in store. That's the weather across America. I'm AccuWeather.com meteorologist LaTroy Thornton.
16: 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America is reacting to the murder conviction of a black teenager in Texas who stabbed another teenager at a high school track meet. Correspondent Clayton Neville has the latest from Dallas.
17: 19-year-old Carmelo Anthony is serving a 35-year prison sentence in the murder of Austin Metcalf. The stabbing happened at a Frisco track meet last year. The case shining a light on the racial divide in America. Tensions boiled over outside the courthouse this week when the verdict came down.
4: I don't know your name. I don't know the first thing about you because you cannot claim I'm racist.
17: Anthony's parents upset there weren't any black jurors on the panel.
5: I know they had their minds made up already.
17: The couple spoke with CBS 11.
6: We thought we was going to get a fair shake.
17: Anthony's family's been criticized for driving luxury cars and questioned about money from a GiveSendGo fundraising app that raised over $600,000. That app closed the fundraiser after the conviction came down, saying the money's been dispersed for trial needs over the last year. The victim's father, Jeff Metcalf, not happy.
6: You can live with your lie if you want to, but my truth is forever. Just like the fact your son is a convict and a killer. Forever. Forever is a long time.
17: He's taken to social media with several videos in recent days.
6: What's your master plan, Mr. Anthony? To use your son as income and soak up as much money playing victim to line your pockets and then abandon him when he's at sentencing? Or victim impact? You just left him up there by himself?
17: The high-profile case still drawing reaction from high-profile names, like Congresswoman Jasmine Crockett, who says the case proves the justice system is broken.
7: I don't know what this tool was that they talk about, knife, or some refer to it as a tool.
17: It was a knife, and the jury rejected the self-defense claim from Anthony's lawyers. Singer Cardi B said on social media, quote, "This happens a lot in Texas. If Anthony was white and he was surrounded by a bunch of black football players, the case would have went extremely different." Meanwhile, Anthony booked and has begun his prison sentence that'll require a minimum of 17 and a half years behind bars. The appeal process underway. I'm Clayton Neville.
16: The man charged in the political assassinations of the top Democrat in Minnesota's House and her husband and injuring of the state senator and his wife has taken a plea deal that spares him the death penalty. Correspondent Joan Jones has details on the case that shocked the nation nearly 1 year ago.
28: Vance Belter is prepared to spend the rest of his natural life in prison. He's the man charged in the shooting deaths of Minnesota House Speaker Melissa Hortman and her husband Mark, and with the non-fatal shooting of State Senator John Hoffman, his wife Yvette, and their daughter Hope. U.S. Attorney for Minnesota Daniel Rosen.
2: Political violence is a scourge plaguing America in our times. The murders of Speaker of the House Melissa Hortman and Mark Hortman, shooting of Senator John Hoffman and Yvette Hoffman, and the attempted shooting of Hope Hoffman are among the worst political violence crimes that we have seen.
28: You'll remember that in the early morning hours of June 14th last year, Belter went to the homes of a handful of Minnesota politicians prepared to kill them, but he found several not at home at the time. He did find the Hortmans at home, and he's charged with murdering them with a handgun. At the time, he was disguised as a police officer and driving a fake squad car. He went on to the Hoffman's home carrying out the second shooting. Now, in federal court yesterday, he pleaded guilty to the federal charges against him. Here's Minnesota television station KTSP reporter Bailey Hurley.
8: By pleading guilty here today, Belter will never be a free man again. This plea agreement dealing Belter not one, but two life sentences plus another 40 years in prison.
28: Belter is still facing state charges in the killings, but since Minnesota abolished capital punishment back in 1911, he is not going to face the death penalty in that case either. I'm Joan Jones.
9: Major cities from San Antonio to Boston are in the crosshairs for a heat wave, bringing temperatures into the 90s for several days and temperatures above 100 degrees through the weekend. For parts of the Midwest, the concern was intense thunderstorms that included damaging winds, hail, and tornadoes that will dissipate later today. Correspondent Lisa Dwyer reports a serious weather concern is expected to come before summer ends, an El Nino that scientists fear will be big, bad, and costly.
10: The U.S. National Oceanic and Atmospheric Administration has officially confirmed the existence of an El Nino, which is a warming of the Pacific near the equator that affects weather patterns across the globe. NOAA says there's a 63% chance that the El Nino will get so intense this late fall and early winter that it would rank among the largest El Nino events in the historical record. NOAA's Climate Prediction Center Operational Branch Chief, John Gottschalk.
11: It's checking all the boxes for it evolving into being one of the historically strong events since 1950.
10: Meteorologists forecast it will rival or exceed a record El Nino that began in 1997 and helped trigger billions of dollars in damage from heat waves, floods, droughts, tornadoes, and wildfires.
12: And why do we want these forecasts? Because El Nino alters the climate and weather around the world.
11: Yeah.
12: It changes the probability of hurricanes, of typhoons. It changes the probability of drought and flood in a number of parts of the world, of heat waves, and it even alters the globally average temperature.
10: I'm Lisa Dwyer.
9: It's 17 till. When we return on America in the Morning, migrant children's super sponsors and Meta facing billions in fines over its AI chatbot. Those stories and more after these messages.
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0: 8:15 till now. America in the Morning continues. Elon Musk's rocket company, SpaceX, makes its debut on Wall Street today with an initial public offering that's expected to shatter records. Correspondent Damian Troyce explains.
1: Everyone knows Wall Street as the place for investors to shop for a company's stock. But a company can't sell a share to the public until it takes one major step, an initial public offering, or IPO. It's the first offering of stock to the public and involves a prospectus that lays out a business plan. That plan includes detailed information on a company's finances, operations, and leadership. In an IPO, banks and other financial institutions act as intermediaries. They buy the stock being issued by the company and then sell it to the public. Before that happens, they gauge investor interest to determine a final offering price. The stock will be listed with the ticker symbol and trade publicly at that price. The price typically fluctuates higher or lower as investors determine the company's value. An IPO can bring in a surge of investment that a company can then use to expand, but it's all up to the market.
0: Damian Troyce reporting. The prices for what consumers pay shot up in the month of May as a report points at the war with Iran for those price hikes. Correspondent Mike Hampton has that story.
2: Producer prices climbed last month at the fastest pace in 3.5 years. The Labor Department says its Producer Price Index, which captures inflation before it reaches consumers, jumped 6.5% from May 2025. That's the fastest pace since November 2022. The increase was fueled by a surge in energy prices after the start of the war in Iran. Wholesale gasoline prices surged by more than 23% from April to May. They were up nearly 70% from a year earlier. Wholesale prices can offer an early look at where consumer inflation might be headed. I'm Mike Hempen.
0: The ribbon-cutting ceremony for a new bridge linking Michigan and Canada has been delayed, and politics may be to blame. Correspondent Jennifer King reports.
3: The opening of the new Gordie Howe International Bridge connecting Windsor in Canada and Detroit in the U.S. has been delayed, according to the Bridge Authority. At a Thursday news conference, Canadian Prime Minister Mark Carney downplayed any concerns.
4: At the request of the United States, we agreed to delay the opening and take the necessary time to resolve outstanding issues, a few issues that have been raised, and this is a collaborative approach. As I said yesterday, there's not great drama here. We're going to work through some issues that have come up.
3: Audio courtesy CTV. The 1.5-mile, 6-lane span is jointly owned by Canada and Michigan. The $4.4 billion project is meant to ease congestion at the existing Ambassador Bridge and the Detroit-Windsor Tunnel. In February, President Trump demanded Canada turn over at least half the ownership to the U.S. federal government. And sources say Commerce Secretary Howard Lutnick has pushed back on the opening amid internal disagreements in the administration. I'm Jennifer King.
0: The Department of Justice is looking into what it describes as super sponsors of migrant children. Correspondent Haya Panjwani reports.
5: The Trump administration has found more than 15,000 cases of adults gaining custody of multiple immigrant children who enter the U.S. without a parent. The Department of Justice charged a Guatemalan woman accused of using false identification to gain custody of migrant children. Acting Attorney General Todd Blanche.
6: We will not accept half measures when it comes to securing the border, protecting American lives, and saving children from exploitation.
5: Authorities say she worked with a smuggler to bring children into the U.S. and harbored them in her home. The Trump administration said this case highlights the dangers of improper vetting of adult sponsors. Blanche criticized the vetting procedures under the Biden administration.
7: And they want to claim that Republicans, because we're enforcing the laws, is inhumane somehow? What's inhumane about taking care of our kids?
5: The Biden administration aimed to release children to sponsors within 30 days, but errors occurred. Haya Panjwani, Washington.
0: Meta blocked competing AI chatbots from WhatsApp's platform in October, except for its own AI chatbot. And now they could face billions of dollars in fines. The new old tech guy, Chuck Palm, has the story.
8: Meta, the parent company for WhatsApp, has 2 billion users worldwide, more than 124 million right here in the United States. And last October, Meta quietly changed the rules on its business platform, shutting out every AI assistant except its own. If a company wanted to use a competing chatbot like ChatGPT or Claude or anything else, inside of the WhatsApp business infrastructure, the price was so high, it basically shut them out. The European Commission doesn't like that kind of operation. This week, they issued an interim order, their first emergency competition ruling in 17 years, giving Meta 5 business days to unlock and restore all the rival chatbots to the same access that they had before October. If they refuse, they're looking at fines up to 10% of their global revenue. Meta's already pushing back, calling it regulatory overreach, and they say they'll appeal. This matters to the 124 million Americans who use WhatsApp right now because every one of them is one update away from Meta AI being their only option in that conversation window. Major cryptos rebounding slightly with Bitcoin at 63,000 and Ethereum at 1,675. Follow the new old tech guy on X at Chuck Palm.
0: You're with America in the Morning and Robert Workman with a check of Friday sports.
9: World Cup 2026 is underway across North America. Two matches in Mexico yesterday. The co-host ripped South Africa 2-0 in Mexico City. And last night, South Korea clipped Czechia 2-1. Today, Canada welcomes Bosnia-Herzegovina to Toronto. And tonight, the U.S. men open group play against Paraguay at SoFi Stadium in L.A. Game 5 of the Stanley Cup playoffs in Raleigh. The Hurricanes beat the Golden Knights 4-2 to take a 3-2 series edge. Two power play goals by Andrei Svechnikov. Coach Rod Brind'Amour credited goalie Brandon Bussey. 23 saves in just his second ever playoff start.
10: I think the goalie is, you know, Buss had a lot of poise. I think he looked pretty calm in there and obviously played a great game for us.
9: Carolina can claim the cup with a win Sunday in Vegas. Tampa Bay's Nikita Kucherov edged out Edmonton's Connor McDavid for the Hart Trophy as NHL MVP. The Lightning winger got 4 more first-place votes than the Oilers center and won by 10 points. It's the third closest vote in the 30 years of the current system. Baseball, the Dodgers down the Pirates 8-6. Shohei Ohtani went deep, but left the game early with left knee inflammation. Orioles used a 6-run third to torpedo the Mariners 7-5. Adley Rutschman had a bases-clearing double. Pete Alonso followed with a booming home run. Juan Soto's seventh-inning solo shot got the Mets past the Cardinals 5-4. Tigers hit 6 homers and trampled the Twins 11-0. Cater Montero and company scattered 5 hits. Marlins blanked the Diamondbacks 2-0. Tyler Phillips and 4 relievers combined on a 3-hitter. Cubs rolled over the Rockies. C.S. Suzuki with a grand slam. White Sox and Braves were rained out. They'll make it up in August. That's Friday Sports.
0: Thank you, sir. It's 5 till. When we return on America in the Morning, it's Steven Spielberg's Disclosure Day. And what a ticket to the World Cup will cost you after these messages.
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2: She has incredible abilities of her mind, which also connects her to the aliens.
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4: 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I can't understand it.
2: It's no surprise Spielberg has returned to the UFO well, which is something he does every 20 years or so. Though this time, he puts a benevolent spin on it.
5: Why would he make such a vast universe? Yet save it only for us.
2: There's not a lot of surprises in here, but it's not necessarily telegraphed. Instead, there's really only so much you can do with a story of this kind.
6: This semi-9-year cover-up of the truth has to end.
2: It's well-acted and entertaining under Spielberg's expert hand, but it does fall into corniness and silliness, which comes with his brand. And it does run a bit too long, but who's going to tell Spielberg to dial things back?
7: When the time is right, everything will become clear.
2: Disclosure Day isn't as monumental as Close Encounters, but it works with Spielberg's charm and 70s-era optimism.
8: People have a right to know the truth.
2: Disclosure Day gets 3 UFOs out of 5. I'm Kevin Carr, and that's the way I see it.
9: The biggest sporting event on the planet is underway as the World Cup soccer tournament held its opening match in Mexico City, one of the three host nations, along with the United States and Canada. But it had its share of controversy. The game was marred by 3 red cards for dangerous play, and outside there were massive protests over the nation's social issues. With games in the U.S. beginning today, if you're still trying to buy tickets to the World Cup, it's going to cost you, Donna Warder reports.
10: FIFA is charging record prices for any remaining tickets for World Cup matches. The games are at 11 stadiums in the U.S., 3 in Mexico, 2 in Canada. Category 3 is the lowest price category. The U.S. opener Friday night against Paraguay in Inglewood, California, has remaining tickets ranging from $1,120 to $4,105. But for the final at MetLife Stadium in East Rutherford, New Jersey, tickets start at $7,986 on SeatGeek and $9,085 on FIFA. FIFA President Gianni Infantino is defending those prices, saying they're fitting in the North American market. I'm Donna Warder.
9: America in the Morning for Friday, June 12, 2026, is produced by Jeff McKay. I'm John Trout. This is Westwood One.
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14: President Trump says the war with Iran is ended.
15: I'm Dave Anthony, Fox News. Telling a rally in Georgia he called into last night for Republican candidate for Governor Burt Jones.
16: They have agreed never to have a nuclear weapon, something that we insisted on. That was the whole purpose. That was 95% of it.
15: But Iran's foreign ministry says it's not a done deal yet, and they won't compromise on their red lines in any agreement. And Fox's Doug Luzader reports.
17: It looks like the U.S. military had to once again come to the defense of ships in the region. According to a senior U.S. official, it appears Iran has attempted to strike a commercial ships transiting the Strait of Hormuz tonight. U.S. forces shot down 2 Iranian one-way attack drones. Traffic flow through the strait continues, but...

0: the president did pull back from another round of airstrikes on Iran that were set to happen last night. He called them off after saying once again that a deal was at hand.
1: It should get done over the next few days. We'll probably have a signing maybe in Europe. And great thing.
2: Oil prices are down more than 3%. Stock futures are rising on this potential deal the morning after the Dow surged more than 900 points, gaining back what was lost in Wednesday's big sell-off. And today, one stock will get launched, SpaceX.
3: And what is expected to be the biggest public offering of stock ever. $75 billion worth of shares. We're expecting a share price of $135. Take it or leave it. That's going to be the number. Ticker SPCX. But the big headline: if all goes according to plan, CEO Elon Musk could become the world's first trillionaire.
2: Fox Business Network's Jerry Willis. A win for President Trump. A federal appeals court ruled his new global tariffs, 10%, are likely legal under the statute he imposed them, undoing a lower court's block. The new tariffs were levied after the Supreme Court angered the president, blocking bigger tariffs, ruling he exceeded his authority. 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
4: Please be advised. You may want to stop eating the following foods immediately. 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
2: Controversy keeps swirling around national intelligence.
6: Two sources told Fox President Trump turned to the head of the CIA, John Ratcliffe, to get a recommendation for a new director of national intelligence. Ratcliffe recommended the U.S. Attorney for the Southern District of New York, Jay Clayton.
1: Jay Clayton's an incredible talent, head of Sullivan and Cromwell. He was head of the SEC. He was now Southern District. I mean, nobody has better credentials.
6: The president's temporary DNI pick, Bill Pulte, got several lawmakers up in arms because he has no intel experience. But sources say Pulte is expected to stay on the job for a while and cut the size of the office. Then, when and if Clayton's confirmed, he'll take over a scaled-down ODNI. In Washington, Jill Nato, Fox News.
2: Many lawmakers are so upset over that, Congress rejected a three-week extension of a key provision of the Foreign Intelligence Surveillance Act.
7: Bill Pulte is not qualified to be the acting director of national intelligence.
2: House Democratic leader Hakeem Jeffries, FISA Section 702, allowing warrantless spying on foreign subjects, expires tonight. Some Republicans are upset about that, worried about national security without it as the World Cup starts. Team USA plays its first match tonight against Paraguay in Los Angeles. The tournament started yesterday. Mexico beat South Africa. South Korea topped Czechia. On the ice,
8: the Carolina Hurricanes hosting the Vegas Golden Knights with the series tied at 2 games apiece. And the Hurricanes kept their momentum going from Game 4.
9: They score! And it's Jordan Staal again on the tip-in to tie it at 1.
8: The call on ABC. Jordan Staal with the goal in the first period. Andrei Svechnikov had 2 goals for Carolina as well as they come away with a 4-2 victory. They take a 3-2 lead in the series. Tony Genualdo, Fox News.
2: Game 6 Sunday night. I'm Dave Anthony. This is Fox News.
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1: A great settlement. Good morning, I'm Gordon Deal, along with Nicole Murray, on this Friday, June 12th. Glad you could be with us. Here's what we have for you this hour.
2: President Trump says the U.S. is once again close to a peace agreement with Iran. Oil futures have tumbled.
1: More than 500,000 customers from Wisconsin to Virginia are without electricity this morning after tornadoes struck the Midwest.
2: Shares in rocket company SpaceX make their stock market debut today, a gauge of investor desire for giant public offerings.
1: And money tips for single seniors who are dating.
3: Maybe you want to go Dutch, split that date. Maybe you want to pay. And the point is that you should try to say so kind of up front. Say, please let me treat. The idea being that if the other person, if the guy treats and the woman, you know, there might be some kind of expectation of a second date or something, which you can then avoid.
1: Dan Divise at USA Today with financial ideas for older daters. President Trump says a peace agreement with Iran could be signed as soon as this weekend, although Tehran says it has not made a final decision. That would be the most significant diplomatic breakthrough yet to end the three-month-old war, which has sent global energy prices sharply higher after Iran all but closed the Strait of Hormuz to shipping. Brent crude futures this morning have dropped roughly $88 a barrel, lowest in 2 months. Asian stocks rallied on the news. Since mid-March, Trump has repeatedly claimed a deal with Iran was close. The two sides have traded strikes this week, testing a ceasefire. Trump has repeatedly said any peace deal must ensure Iran cannot develop a nuclear weapon, including yesterday.
4: Because they've taken a pounding. They've taken a pounding like very few people could take. And they want to make the deal a lot more than I do.
1: Iran's demands include the lifting of sanctions and recognition of its control of the Strait of Hormuz. President Trump says he's nominating federal prosecutor Jay Clayton to be the next director of national intelligence, aiming to end a stalemate on Capitol Hill that's holding up the extension of a key spy tool. Clayton, currently U.S. attorney for the Southern District of New York, is also former chairman of the Securities and Exchange Commission. Within a few hours of the president's post online, the Senate Select Intelligence Committee scheduled a confirmation hearing for next Wednesday. Democrat Adam Schiff of California.
5: He doesn't have much experience within the intelligence community, probably no experience within the community. He has experience as a U.S. attorney, and he was an SEC chairman. Those are very different jobs than leading all of the intelligence agencies.
1: Trump's pick for acting director of national intelligence before Bill Pulte has attracted strong criticism from Democrats and some Republicans. The dispute has stalled work on an extension of a warrantless surveillance authority under Section 702 of the Foreign Intelligence Surveillance Act, which is set to lapse this weekend. The Supreme Court denied Alabama's request to execute a convicted killer using nitrogen gas. The decision yesterday came after two lower court rulings found it violates the constitutional ban on cruel and unusual punishment. We get more from this morning's Mike Gavin.
6: Although critics often note the deliberate secrecy around nitrogen hypoxia that keeps the public from understanding how it works, CBS News says the known parameters involve a gas mask for the condemned inmate, who is then forced to inhale pure nitrogen through it. The lack of oxygen eventually causes death from asphyxiation. Alabama argued that executing Jeffrey Lee by firing squad instead of nitrogen gas, as his legal team proposed, was not feasible because Alabama does not currently have a protocol in place for it.
1: Gordon. Thank you, Mike. Lee has been on death row since his conviction in a 1998 double murder and store robbery. The jury that voted 7-2 for Lee to receive a lifetime prison sentence rather than face the death penalty, but the trial judge overruled them. If you've missed anything from today's show, by the way, be sure to stream or download the podcast. It's available every day on Apple, Google, Spotify, or wherever you get your podcasts. 11 minutes after the hour on This Morning, America's First News.
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5: Glad you're with us. Welcome into Friday. President Trump says he may not renew the free trade agreement between the U.S., Canada, and Mexico 6 years after he implemented it in his first term to replace the North American Free Trade Agreement. What would that mean for importers and exporters? Here's trade attorney Michelle Schultz, founder and managing partner of Schultz Trade Law in Dallas. Michelle, what are we learning?
6: We're learning that the deal is not quite as set in stone as we may have thought. We've been using NAFTA as a free trade agreement since about 1993 when it was implemented. It was signed in 1992. And that turned into the USMCA in 2018 after some negotiations updated the agreement. So this kind of comes as a surprise. I thought he might turn it into a bilateral agreement, maybe separate agreements with Canada and Mexico. But now he's saying maybe we scrap the whole thing.
5: Why the change of heart? Do we know?
6: Not sure. His press conference indicated that, you know, the agreement, the USMCA itself, was just a mess and there were typos in it, and perhaps it just was just not a good deal overall, and maybe we shouldn't have it anymore.
5: Boy, all right. So based on that, what are you hearing now from your clients, or what might you be advising them?
6: I'm advising them to sit tight but watch and be ready for change, as is the case with tariffs and other free trade agreements and other relationships with our friends and allies. We're seeing so much change that it changes from day to day, and our clients are having to pivot on a dime.
5: All right. If the president does not renew this trade deal with Mexico and Canada, who suffers perhaps the most, if that's a thing?
6: In my view, U.S. importers. U.S. importers use the USMCA daily. We have routine importers that use USMCA to claim duty-free treatment on imports from Canada and Mexico, and we have parts and components that are going across the border both ways, U.S., Canada, Mexico, in and out, that can come in and out duty-free with no problem. If this agreement didn't exist, it would be a huge logistical nightmare for companies in the United States, not to mention Canada and Mexico.
5: We're speaking with Michelle Schultz, international trade attorney and the founder and managing partner of Schultz Trade Law in Dallas. We're talking about President Trump threatening to kill the trade deal with Mexico and Canada.
6: Export parts and components, maybe even chemicals, to be manufactured and modified in Mexico at a maquiladora, which is a facility where we can have really, really affordable labor and then turn the goods around, return them to the U.S., this would eliminate that entire business model. We would not be able to take advantage of the labor in Mexico. We would have to manufacture everything here, and it would become much more expensive.
5: Do you get the sense this is some sort of negotiating ploy, since you watch this stuff a lot?
6: I do. I think it's a threat, and it could very well just be a threat, and it could end at that. With Canada, I mean, we need them in many ways. We need their minerals, their natural resources, their lumber. I cannot imagine we would cut off dealings with Canada and all of the duty-free treatment that we're getting.
5: Thanks, Michelle. Michelle Schultz, founder and managing partner of Schultz Trade Law in Dallas. 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
4: And now, the three big things you need to know. Number one.
7: Hopes have grown for peace between Iran and the United States after President Trump said a deal could be signed as soon as this weekend.
8: We just made a great settlement of the war with Iran, and we're going to be subject to finalization of documents, which should get done over the next few days.
7: Iran said it has not made a final decision on the deal.
4: Number two.
7: The president says he will nominate Jay Clayton, a top federal prosecutor and former chairman of the SEC, to be the next director of national intelligence. Meanwhile, House Democrats this morning blocked passage of a short-term reauthorization of Section 702 of the Foreign Intelligence Surveillance Act, which gives the government powers to spy on foreign nationals living abroad without warrants for counterterrorism efforts. House Speaker Mike Johnson.
9: We did everything within our power to try to ensure that this statute does not expire, and the Democrats are using it as a political hostage.
7: The program is set to expire tomorrow for the first time since 2008.
4: Number three.
7: Severe storms that swept through the Midwest knocked out power for hundreds of thousands of customers, canceled flights, and resulted in at least one death in Iowa. CBS News reports that 11 cities across Illinois and Wisconsin reported tornadoes as of yesterday evening. A fire has destroyed a medical equipment warehouse in Northern California and prompted evacuations at other nearby facilities. Tracy Fire Chief Randall Bradley.
10: The things work against us. Again, water supply issues, low humidity, high winds, and high temperatures. And so it was a little bit of the perfect storm for this fire evolving quickly.
7: Medline, a major surgical products provider who operates the facility, said all its employees are accounted for. A law enforcement crackdown is underway across Florida to permanently end social media-driven teen takeovers at beaches and public parks.

0: Pinellas County Sheriff Bob Galtieri.
1: It's over. Okay, we're not doing this. They're not doing it. The parents need to be responsible for their kids.
0: And finally, the FIFA World Cup is officially underway. Mexico defeated South Africa in the opening match.
2: It's Raul Jimenez, and it's 2-0.
0: The call was made on Fox Sports as the second goal was scored in the 67th minute. Final score, Mexico 2, South Africa 0. South Korea also defeated the Czech Republic by a score of 2-1.
3: All right, hold all texts and calls because the U.S. plays tonight at 9.
0: You think they got a shot?
3: Oh, yeah.
0: All right. Go team go.
3: Definitely got a shot.
0: Go should team
3: win.
0: Go.
3: Should win this game. It's going to be chaos. 23 minutes after the hour.
4: That'll be $84.52.
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0: Thanks for joining us. Life's too short to let money issues spoil a first date, especially in the autumn of your life. For singles of a certain age, the finances of dating can get tricky. Dan DeVizé, personal finance reporter at USA Today, put together some money tips for older daters. Dan, what do you have?
1: The idea is that, especially if you're retired, you're likely to be on kind of a fixed income. And also, older people are more sort of, I think, susceptible or vulnerable to scams. And a lot of scams operate around kind of social pairings, maybe somebody trying to show romantic interest, but what they're really after is someone's money. So AARP saw fit, and I thought it was a good idea to kind of publish an article looking at some ground rules for dating when you're older.
0: Okay. So one of them was determining who pays first or who pays on the first date.
1: And that seems like a pretty simple, innocent thing, but there's these, as the AARP editor told me, there's kind of traditional rules of courtship based on, you know, straight couples that says the guy pays, especially on a first date. And many older people still live by those rules, although I don't think maybe the Gen Zers do not. I'm not a Gen Zer, so I wouldn't know. But it says here that basically the point is that you, if you're, say, the woman in that date, you want to have some agency. And you want to, maybe you want to go Dutch, split that date. Maybe you want to pay. And the point is that you should try to say so kind of up front. Say, please let me treat, you know, and then you can say kind of however this ends up, you know. The idea being that if the other person, if the guy treats and the woman maybe didn't, you know, there might be some kind of expectation of a second date or something, which you can then avoid.
0: Yeah. What was your point about maybe just finding some low-cost fun?
1: Oh, I like this. Yeah, it kind of says that a really expensive first date can create these expectations. And again, you want agency. You want to be able to kind of control where this thing goes. And so to keep the stakes low and to keep the tension low, you could, like, join the local zoo. Then you get some exercise, too, right? The Washington National Zoo is, I mean, thousands of steps if you go there. Coffee shop, museum, a bookstore, you know, stuff that's a little, it's kind of like that old rule about if you're not really wanting to get deep into this relationship, start by meeting for coffee, right? Don't start by going to a Michelin-rated restaurant for dinner, you know.
0: We're speaking with Dan DeVizé, personal finance reporter at USA Today. He's put together money tips for older daters, since it can get tricky kind of later on. What was your point, too, about setting a budget here?
1: Well, that relates to the low-cost fund. If you set it, let's say you have a monthly dating budget of a couple $100, I know that sounds cheap, that would only maybe permit one dinner at the wonderful St. Anselm Steakhouse in downtown D.C., but it could pay for several outings to a fine coffee house. And so the budget, again, helps you live within your larger budget, which you might very well have if you're retired or if you're older. And then also it might just help steer you towards stuff that's a little more modest in price.
0: Thanks, Dan. Dan DeVizé, personal finance reporter at USA Today. 30 minutes now after the hour on This Morning, America's First News.

0: I'm Susan Lee, and this is the Fox Business Report.
1: Crude oil futures are moving lower with optimism. There could be a U.S.-Iran peace deal. Both Brent crude and West Texas Intermediate are below $90 a barrel after President Trump canceled planned strikes on Iran. Elon Musk's SpaceX debuts today on the NASDAQ. It's expected to be the largest stock launch ever. The stock is priced at $135 a share. It stands to make...
0: News. I'm Gian Gelosi. President Trump says a deal with Iran is close, but the conflict continues with the U.S. military coming to the defense of ships in the region.
2: According to a senior U.S. official, it appears Iran has attempted to strike a commercial ship transiting the Strait of Hormuz tonight. U.S. forces shot down two Iranian one-way attack drones. Traffic flow through the strait continues, but... The president did pull back from another round of airstrikes on Iran that were set to happen last night. He called them.
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5: For the story, I spoke to a handful of different sports economists, and they came into this process of having the World Cup hosted through a joint bid from the U.S., Canada, and Mexico, understanding going in that it's hard for anyone to actually make a financial return on their investment because you're putting in so much money to host these mega events when it comes to stadiums and security, and a lot of times there's new infrastructure needs, that what you're really getting is your name worldwide in front of billions of viewers. But for cities across the U.S. in particular, it really isn't that big of an adjustment. And so those ticket sales are not going to the cities themselves, they're not going to the U.S. coffers. And instead, the ticket revenue is going to FIFA, and the local hosts are having to rely on hotel and restaurant proceeds. But the numbers just aren't quite there yet. From when I talk to hoteliers across the country, most of their cities are experiencing either pretty steady year-over-year growth, or some places actually are seeing fewer tourists in World Cup host cities this summer because some of the other tourists that might be there are just designed to stay home to avoid any kind of crazy fans. And so it's really looking like this World Cup for the host cities just isn't going to pan out the way they expected.
6: Jeez, it's amazing, too, because as you point out, they're using existing stadiums. It's not like South Africa a few years ago, Brazil, like they're building all these stadiums, right? I can't imagine that they made any money.
5: No, and Qatar most recently in 2020.
6: Qatar, yes.
5: Extreme example of that. The Economist, the figures that they projected for the amount of money that Qatar put in were staggering. I mean, multiple billions of dollars. And U.S., Canada, and Mexico are avoiding that level because, as you mentioned, they have the benefit of retrofitting some of the current stadiums in the U.S. They're all NFL sites to suit FIFA needs. But that's not exactly a cheap proposition either. A lot of those stadiums are turf fields, and they are not built to have any kind of grass associated with them. And so these stadium organizers and hosts have to think outside the box of, okay, where do we order grass from? How do we install it? How do we keep it going throughout this month-long tournament? You know, a lot of them need grow lights, they need new irrigation systems, and the FIFA's soccer pitches are not quite the same size as an NFL field. They're really similar, but a soccer pitch is just a little bit wider, and so in stadiums like Kansas City, they've had to go into the lower bowls of these NFL stadiums and knock out thousands of tons of concrete to kind of make way to accommodate for that wider pitch and FIFA's particular, you know, needs for its broadcast as well. So in Kansas City, it'll be a fun one to watch because the pitch will actually be slightly off-centered within the bowl of the stadium.
6: Jeez.
5: But they're not having to put in the billions of dollars that Qatar put in, but most of those cities are putting in, you know, 20 to 50. Toronto leads the way with, I think it was near $150 million, and you're just not seeing that kind of benefit in terms of any tourism boost, and the World Cup is underway.
6: Mm. We're speaking with Liam Griffin, sports reporter at the Washington Times. The story is called World Cup Host Cities in U.S. Unlikely to Recoup Nine-Figure Investment. Explain, too, the point that you made about how the calculus has changed for international fans.
5: Yeah, so it is never a cheap proposition to attend one of what the economists will call mega events. It's usually referring to the Olympics and the World Cup as these sporting activities that kind of take over the spotlight for a month at a time. It's never going to be cheap. But when you move that to the U.S., and when FIFA has undertaken its brand new dynamic ticket pricing, we have seen the cost for a fan to attend these games, even just a single game, skyrocket. So FIFA has rolled out this process where they're releasing a chunk of tickets at a time and selling them by category. So your top, your best seats are going to be tier one all the way down to tier four. That is a brand new setup, and FIFA has realized that they can essentially become their own ticket resellers to capitalize on the demand of certain matches.
6: Thanks, Liam. Liam Griffin, sports reporter at the Washington Times. By the way, the end of the week means a brand new video for you to check out on our social media feeds. Posting today, it's Friday, and that can only mean one thing. Mike and I on the run from Nicole, who, of course, has a camera in her hand. You can follow us on Instagram, TikTok, Facebook, and X. Just do a search for This Morning with Gordon Deal. 19 minutes now in front of the hour. Coming up next, the country whose soccer fans are here in the U.S. to party.
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0: for being with us. If you've missed anything from today's show, by the way, there's an easy way to catch up. All you have to do is tell Alexa, Siri, or Google to play This Morning with Gordon Deal. Time now for the mic drop with This Morning's Mike Gavin.
1: Good morning. Well, it's been 28 years since Scotland made it to the World Cup, and suffice it to say, their fans are pumped up about it. Believe it or not, we have two stories about them to talk about today. Let's start with the flight over. A contingent of Scots arrived in Boston's Logan Airport and told local TV that they've been drinking since they woke up at 1 in the morning. And complained that they ran out of beer on the flight. No worries. According to the pilot of the flight that got interviewed, the crew switched to wine. They said the first thing that they wanted to do once they arrived at their accommodations, after first enjoying a nice whiskey, was to find Cheers, the fictional bar where everybody knows your name. They said that tickets for the first match against Haiti tomorrow were initially selling for $1,200 a piece, but have since fallen to around $500.
0: Oh, wow.
1: Yeah, well, we've heard that not all the tickets have been selling out. So, you know, we haven't really talked much about this, but I guess there could be a chance for some last-minute deals in some of these stadiums, right?
0: It seemed like it. Even that, Nicole referenced that South Korea versus Czech Republic game yesterday, and I think that was in Guadalajara, Mexico.
1: Yeah.
0: 40 people there. Announced attendance, 44,000. It was clearly not even...
1: Not the hottest of tickets everywhere.
0: No, not nearly full.
1: Yeah, so how about that, Gordon? They ran out of beer on the plane. Did you ever experience that?
0: I've never experienced that, but listen, when you're, you know, in Europe, when your team is out of the World Cup for all those years, man, you're here to party.
1: You've been saving up.
0: Man, I can't imagine, I actually cannot imagine their excitement. It's just fun stuff.
1: And not sure if this crew is from the same group that was interviewed at the airport, but nonetheless, some Scots are making their presence known in one Massachusetts neighborhood. One resident posted video on social media showing what they said were Scottish fans who had rented an Airbnb across the street and were out in full force playing bagpipes at 6:30 in the morning. Commenters loved it, with many saying they now wanted to go party with the Scots. Others wondered whether bagpipes are considered checked luggage or need to be stowed in the overhead compartment.
0: Oh, yeah.
1: What do you do with bagpipes? They're kind of, they look fragile. I've never played bagpipes, but they look kind of fragile. You'd want to maybe keep those with you. I can't imagine checking those and risking that they get tossed around.
0: Right. There's some really careful packaging, though. If you're going to check them on, right? I mean, you got to wrap them in bubble wrap and you know, all kinds of stuff to protect those things.
1: Yeah, I could not believe how loud those bagpipes were. This was taken on iPhone video from across the street.
0: Yeah.
1: And it was like, you know, right in your face, basically.
0: That is too funny. Boy, the Scots. I think I agree. I think I would choose to party with the Scots.
1: Yes.
0: Uh-huh.
1: No sleeping late in this neighborhood.
0: Nope. That was, I mean... At least they did it at 6:30, where the crow starts crowing, like 5 when the sun comes up, right? Scots give you a little break here.
1: That's true. Mm. They were probably up all night, if I'm guessing. Do you think they woke up early, or were they up all night?
0: They might not have noticed that it had gotten dark for several hours, right?
1: Probably it.
0: Thank you, Mike. 13 minutes now in front of the hour. 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
1: Thanks for being with us. As millions of soccer fans descend on North America for the World Cup, they will bring more than team jerseys and national pride. The Washington Post says they'll bring the microbes that travel with people. Public health officials have spent years preparing for the tournament, expected to draw visitors from more than 100 countries to the U.S., Canada, and Mexico. Although diseases like Ebola and hantavirus have been in the headlines, public health experts say the disease is most likely to show up in clinics, emergency departments, or urgent care centers are likely to be less exotic. Instead, their top concerns include measles, dengue, respiratory viruses, and sexually transmitted infections that are already circulating. These diseases are likely to spread more easily as fans crowd into airports, hotels, stadiums, and festivals. 8 minutes now in front of the hour on This Morning. Once again, here's Nicole Murray.
0: And now, the three big things you need to know. Number one.
2: President Trump says a great settlement has been reached with Iran, and a signing could take place as soon as this weekend, likely in Europe.
3: Most importantly, we have a deal that Iran will never have a nuclear weapon, which was the whole purpose of what we had to go through to get this. So it's a big, very big thing.
2: Tehran has yet to confirm any such agreement.
0: Number two.
2: The Supreme Court has denied Alabama's request to execute a man using nitrogen gas after two lower court rulings blocked the method because it violates the constitutional ban on cruel and unusual punishment. The state had filed an emergency order just hours ahead of the execution of 49-year-old Jeffrey Lee, which was originally scheduled for yesterday evening.
0: Number three.
2: The Department of Justice says Vance Belter, the man charged in the attacks against Democratic lawmakers in Minnesota, has changed his plea to guilty. Attorney Daniel Rosen told reporters the death penalty was taken off the table after Belter agreed to the longest possible prison sentence.
4: When you have a defendant that is prepared to plead guilty, take consecutive life terms plus, to ensure that he never sees freedom again in his entire life, that was an opportunity that we just could not pass up.
2: Belter had been charged with stalking, murder, and federal firearm shooting offenses. Two robbers, one holding a gun, have stolen from a lemonade stand in Boston before fleeing the area. Jen Byrne, the mother of the victims, spoke on WCVB.
5: There's two innocent little kids just trying to make some slush money, and they have to be fear for their life. It's horrific. It's horrific. I have no other words.
2: Police say the suspects remain at large, and no arrests had been made as of yesterday afternoon. Authorities in the Bahamas say they have arrested five cruise ship passengers from the United States who were accused of assaulting police officers in Nassau, Bahamas. The three men and two women are being charged with fighting in a public space, resisting arrest, and more. KFC, Popeyes, and Raising Cane's, all known for their fried chicken selections. However, a new YouGov poll has named Chick-fil-A as America's favorite fast food chain for fried chicken.
1: Wow. Do you have experience with these?
2: Oh, yeah. Chick-fil-A's fried chicken sandwich. It is like a chef's kiss.
1: I've heard.
2: Yeah.
1: I just don't have one near enough to me, I guess. As much as I love all that food, these guys are just not near enough to me, like geographically.
2: Oh, I see. We'll have to get you some fried chicken soon.
1: You do that. 6 minutes now in front of the hour.
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0: absolutely love being a part of this band. It's an honor and really a lot of fun. 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

Thanks for joining us. A small handful of 7-Eleven stores in western Japan are offering relief from a heat wave. The three locations have posted a sign that reads, "If you think you may have a heat stroke, please don't push yourself. Come inside and cool off." It continued with, "There is no need to purchase anything out of courtesy. Please focus solely on recovering your strength." An English language daily says the notice began bearing that message last summer outside convenience stores in the Niigata prefecture, earning praise on social media. With another spell of extreme heat forecast this year, the widely lauded notice has once again appeared outside the stores. The person behind it is 63-year-old Tatsuya Takahashi. The idea came to him last July when the region was experiencing day after day of extreme heat. As the summer turned to winter, he switched out the friendly signs with new ones. They read, "Please don't hesitate to come inside and warm up." That'll do it for this hour. For Nicole Murray and Mike Gavin, I'm Gordon Deal. 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

0: Iran could be signed this weekend. I'm Dave Anthony, Fox News. That's what President Trump says.
1: We ended the war with Iran today, and they have agreed never to have a nuclear weapon.
0: That was during his call into a rally in Georgia for Republican candidate for Governor Burt Jones, hours after the president announced he'd called off a third straight night of attacks in Iran. Fox Business's Max Gordon reports from Dubai.
2: According to Iranian state media, the 14-page draft includes U.S. commitments to lift sanctions on Iran, withdraw troops, and release frozen Iranian funds. But final negotiations still need to tackle nuclear and economic issues. Iran's foreign ministry says much of the agreement has been outlined, but nothing is currently finalized.
0: There was another skirmish in the Strait of Hormuz. A U.S. official tells Fox Iran tried to attack commercial ships, but America

0: forces shot down two drones. Despite that, oil prices are down more than 3% on the potential for a deal. There's another 86-47 formation. Weeks after former FBI Director James Comey was indicted, accused of threatening President Trump in a social media post showing that in seashells on a beach, the new one was found burned into a lawn near the Washington Monument.
1: The Department of Interior is calling this an act of deranged vandalism, with authorities not only trying to figure out who did this, but also what caused the discoloration in the grass.
0: Fox's Alexandria Hoff at the White House. The president's name has to be taken off the Kennedy Center in Washington by today unless an appeal stops that.
2: It's a last-minute legal push to make sure the facility stays as the Trump Kennedy Center. A source tells Associated Press the center's board voted to seek a stay of court ruling that said President Trump's name was illegally added to the center. The judge in the case had ruled only Congress could change the name of the facility and ordered all references to Trump be removed.
0: That's Fox's Jill Nato. The World Cup's underway. Team USA plays Paraguay tonight at Los Angeles Stadium. 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
0: As oil prices fall on hopes of a U.S.-Iran deal, stock futures are up big. The day after the Dow surged more than 900 points, gaining back the losses in Wednesday's big sell-off. One stock debuts today, and it could take off. SpaceX, with an initial public offering valuing the company at $135 per share at the start.
7: The SpaceX debut could mint the world's first trillionaire in the company's CEO and founder, Elon Musk. By some estimates, the company's IPO will create 4,000 new millionaires among employees, from engineers to cafeteria workers, because of their employee stock options.
0: Fox Business Network's Grady Trimble. A key provision of the Foreign Intelligence Surveillance Act expires tonight, allowing warrantless spying on subjects overseas. Now, a three-week extension was not approved in Congress.
8: The House and then the Senate rejected an extension of FISA 702, while Democrats and some Republicans had demanded reforms, including requiring a warrant to obtain American information revealed by the surveillance. Democrats then rejected an extension over the president's selection of his federal housing finance director, Bill Pulte, as temporary director of national intelligence. Senate Majority Leader John Thune said on the Senate floor,
9: "At a time when we're hosting the World Cup, we got 250th anniversary celebrations going on around this country. This is a time of risk for the American people."
8: House lawmakers have left town and are on break until June 23rd. Jessica Rosenthal.
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1: Will Iran agree? Good morning, I'm Gordon Deal, along with Nicole Murray. On this Friday, June 12th, glad you could be with us. Here's what's up this hour.
2: President Trump has backed away from new threats on Iran after insisting Washington and Tehran are close to a peace deal.
1: Severe weather, including tornadoes, has knocked out power for more than 500,000 customers from Wisconsin to Virginia.
2: The Supreme Court refuses to let Alabama move forward with a nitrogen gas execution for a convicted killer.
1: And the rising anger over wasteful spending by local government officials.
3: The issue is what's being targeted now really are these is this purported misuse and lax oversight. And yes, there are a lot of independent watchdogs out there, auditors, inspectors general, and what they are finding is that, you know, there are a lot of issues with these cards, these P cards, and it really runs the gamut from sort of just like wasteful spending, right, all the way to alleged fraud.
1: Scott Calvert at the Wall Street Journal on $264 of stuffed flounder on the taxpayer dime. We've heard this before, but President Trump says a peace agreement with Iran could be signed as soon as this weekend, although Tehran says it's not made a final decision. The three-month-old war has sent global energy prices sharply higher, as you know, after Iran all but closed the Strait of Hormuz to shipping. Brent crude futures this morning have dropped to roughly $86 a barrel, lowest in 2 months.
4: We just made a great settlement of the war with Iran, and we're going to be subject to finalization of documents, which should get done over the next few days.
1: Still, tension remained high around the strait, with U.S. forces shooting down two Iranian one-way attack drones after Tehran attempted to strike commercial ships transiting the vital waterway. Trump has repeatedly said any peace deal must ensure Iran cannot develop a nuclear weapon. Iran denies that it's seeking such a weapon. He also said the agreement had been approved by countries including Israel and Saudi Arabia. President Trump says he's nominating federal prosecutor Jay Clayton to be the next director of national intelligence, aiming to end a stalemate on Capitol Hill that's holding up the extension of a key spy tool. Clayton, currently U.S. attorney for the Southern District of New York, is also former chairman of the Securities and Exchange Commission. Mr. Trump's pick for acting director of national intelligence, Bill Pulte, has attracted strong criticism from Democrats and some Republicans in Congress. The dispute has stalled work on an extension of a warrantless surveillance authority under Section 702 of the Foreign Intelligence Surveillance Act, which is set to lapse this weekend. House Speaker Mike Johnson.
5: We did everything within our power to try to ensure that this statute does not expire, and the Democrats are using it as a political hostage.
1: Within a few hours of the president's announcement, the Senate Select Intelligence Committee scheduled a confirmation hearing for Clayton next Wednesday. The Supreme Court has denied Alabama's request to execute a convicted killer using nitrogen gas. The decision yesterday came after two
6: viewed that executing Jeffrey Lee by firing squad instead of nitrogen gas, as his legal team proposed, was not feasible because Alabama does not currently have a protocol in place for it.
1: Gordon. Thank you, Mike. Witnesses who have observed nitrogen gas executions have shared unnerving and at times horrific accounts of inmates thrashing, moaning, or otherwise appearing to show signs of suffering for several minutes after the gas began to flow. 10 minutes now after the hour on This Morning, America's First News.

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1: 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Just do a search for This Morning with Gordon Deal. Inflation has exceeded the Federal Reserve's 2% annual target for more than 5 years and did so again last month. It's tempting to call 3% or even 4% the new 2%, as some Fed watchers have snidely asserted. Should we? Here's Megan Linhart, senior economics reporter at Barron's. Megan, what did you look at?
2: Well, I think we have to take a step back and really explore this idea that we've had this inflation target of 2%. And it's funny because I think a lot of folks think that this has been something that's been in place for, you know, decades and decades, much like the dual mandate of price stability and maximum employment. But we actually haven't really had this codified very long. It actually came into effect in 2012, and then the committee has sort of recertified it ever since. And so, you know, this notion that the Fed needs to hit 2% inflation is, by a lot of standards, a fairly new concept for, you know, the central bank. And because it's a new concept and because we haven't really had a lot of periods of high inflation since it became official, there's always been this back and forth, push and pull with the academic community and Fed watchers, market participants who sort of argue, well, maybe we could have the inflation target be a little bit higher. Maybe given all of the shocks and, you know, everything that the, you know, kind of macro economy has been throwing at us in recent years, maybe it's better to put that at about 3% or, you know, maybe even higher. Maybe we can have kind of, you know, an adjusted rate target. There's been a lot of things that have been thrown out to try to make it so that we really have what feels comfortable for economic growth to be facilitated, to have a stable job market, as well as keep inflation at a point that doesn't feel too onerous for consumers.
1: Wow. All right. So selfishly, like, what would that mean if suddenly we started acknowledging a 3% inflation rate?
2: Well, unfortunately, we do have this 2% target, and we haven't hit it. It's actually been 62 months that we've been running above the Fed's target, so just over 5 years at this point. And so because we haven't hit it, the Fed and Fed officials really do feel very strongly that we need to hit 2% sustainably in order to have the sort of credibility that, yes, the central bank can do this. This is important. You know, this is a milestone that they really do need to implement. Because if you don't trust that the bank can do this, then you start sitting there and having issues with your inflation expectations. If you genuinely think the Fed is never going to get inflation down to 2%, well, then it's like, well, you know, you ask for, you know, more money. You start to have some inflationary pressures come in on the consumer side. It ends up being a little bit of a mess. So I think that, you know, it is important that the Fed get back to that 2%. And then if we want to, you know, monkey with the equation, we can. And there have been, on the flip side, a lot of people who have said, look, we need zero inflation. Inflation is too expensive. It can really act as a regressive tax, you know, for Americans. And that obviously does hit the lowest income Americans the hardest. And the latest bout of inflation is no exception, unfortunately. You really do have lower and middle income classes really struggling a bit more because of this, you know, higher inflation due to a lot of the effects of higher oil prices. But the reason we have sort of settled around 2% is you've got to have a little bit of cushion. You have to have enough cushion that if, God forbid, we were to have a downturn or a recession and the Fed really needs to cut rates quickly, we don't get into a situation where we have deflation. That's obviously, you know, probably more problematic than even inflation, to be honest, especially in the long term. And so the 2% kind of gives them a little bit of breathing room that they can lower rates without creating a lot of, you know, problems with inflation. The bigger issue, I think, is it's going to be very difficult for the Fed to get back to 2%. We have a meeting next week with Fed officials, and they're going to obviously deliver, you know, their latest rate policy decision. It's expected that they're going to keep rates steady, but they're also issuing their summary of economic projections. And that'll be interesting to see where their long-term projections for inflation really do land. The last couple of forecasts that they've said, they've actually had inflation remaining above the 2% target for, you know, about 3 years out.
1: Oh, wow.
2: So, yeah, it is one of those things where I don't know that we can go another, you know, 3 or, God forbid, 5 years with really elevated inflation. And I think you're starting to hear that from officials as well. You've had a number of policymakers who have come out in recent weeks and saying, like, we've been too high for too long, and we may need to make some adjustments. We may need to actually raise interest rates to bring inflation back down to that 2%. And unlike the soft landing scenario that we were talking about during the last bout of inflation that we had in 2021 and 2022, this could be a little bit more painful for the U.S. economy.
1: Thanks, Megan. Megan Linhart, senior economics reporter at Barron's. 20 minutes now after the hour on This Morning, America's First News. Here's Nicole Murray.
0: And now, the three big things you need to know. Number one.
3: Hopes have grown for peace between Iran and the United States after President Trump said a deal could be signed as soon as this weekend.
4: Because they've taken a pounding. They've taken a pounding like very few people could take. And they want to make the deal a lot more than I do.
3: Iran says it has not made a final decision.
0: Number two.
3: The president says he will nominate Jay Clayton, a top federal prosecutor and former chairman of the SEC, to be the next director of national intelligence. California Democratic Senator Adam Schiff responds to the nomination on ABC News.
5: He doesn't have much experience within the intelligence community, probably no experience within the community. He has experience as a U.S. attorney, and he was an SEC chairman. Those are very different jobs than leading all of the intelligence agencies.
3: Meanwhile, House Democrats have blocked passage of a short-term reauthorization of Section 702 of the Foreign Intelligence Surveillance Act, which gives the government powers to spy on foreign nationals living abroad without warrants for counterterrorism efforts.
0: Number three.
3: Severe storms that swept through the Midwest knocked out power for hundreds of thousands of customers, canceled flights, and resulted in at least one death in Iowa. CBS News reports that 11 cities across Illinois and Wisconsin reported tornadoes as of yesterday evening. The World Health Organization said the risk of Ebola transmission in Europe and World Cup host countries is low. WHO officials added that there are no Ebola cases in North America or Europe amid an outbreak spreading in the Democratic Republic of Congo, where more than 600 cases have been confirmed. Photos show that markings have appeared on the National Mall in Washington, D.C. that seem to depict the numbers 8647. Officials say it is not immediately clear how the markings were made or who made them, and the investigation is ongoing. Episode 74 of When the Mic is Off is live. Look on Facebook, Instagram, X, and TikTok, where we discuss when and if couples should merge their finances. Paul Monkern said separate finances make it sound like one person isn't fully committed.
1: Mm.
3: Lisa Norbutt agrees with Gordon and says merge those finances.
1: That's right, Lisa. I'm chuckling at somebody on Instagram who said his wife handled all the finances.
3: Uh-huh.
1: So he didn't really know if he was on the brink of poverty or doing okay. But he said, whenever I needed to go in the cookie jar, it was never empty. So I guess
3: all right, that's one way to do it.
1: She did all right. 22 minutes after the hour.
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0: Thanks for joining us. Work was the one social place left in America. Then came AI, creating unintentional isolation for employees. Here's Aki Ito, chief correspondent at Business Insider. Aki, what's going on?
1: Yeah, so this story initially started with me hearing about a study that Cisco did of its own employees. And the company found that its heaviest AI users inside the company also scored the lowest in team trust. So there was something about like using AI a lot that was driving them away from their colleagues. And I heard that and I was like, oh, that's kind of interesting. And I started thinking about how that might be true in my own life. As I use AI more and more in my job, I found that I was replacing some interactions that I used to have with my editor with AI. And how, you know, that was a very tempting proposition because in a lot of ways, like working with AI is easier. It's it doesn't require the risk of you know, interpersonal conflict, for example. But I found that it was probably like eroding my relationship to my editor. And from there, I started talking to all these other people across the corporate world who were heavy AI users too, and finding that they were, you know, facing similar results.
0: Boy. What are the risks here of this unintentional isolation, as you said in your story?
1: I think there are two kinds of risk here. The first kind is probably the most obvious one, which is that social interaction in the workplace is more than anything else, the thing that makes work, you know, enjoyable and meaningful to us, especially in our age today where we're not really getting together with groups of people in the way that, you know, our parents and our grandparents used to. We don't really go to church anymore. We don't have bowling leagues. We don't go to Rotary clubs, that kind of thing. Work is one of the few places that brings us together with people. And so if work is no longer bringing us together with our colleagues, that makes a big difference in, you know, the quality of our lives. The second risk is a little bit more organizational, but a lot of work still requires quite a bit of coordination and collaboration. Even if AI is taking these tasks away, you know, anytime a group of people are coming together inside a company, you need to like do a lot of like coordinating of that work. And, you know, eventually like people are going to have to come together and make difficult decisions around what to prioritize. If you don't have these like day-to-day interactions that are smaller, where people get to know each other and people get to trust each other, then, you know, eventually like when people have to make these like big and difficult decisions, they're not able to do that anymore. Maybe they'll avoid the conflict altogether, or, you know, when they get together, it'll just be explosive because nobody trusts each other and it'll turn very quickly toxic.
0: Wow, thanks. Aki Ito, chief correspondent at Business Insider. 30 minutes now after the hour on This Morning, America's First News.

0: Charles Payne, and this is the Fox Business Report.
1: SpaceX is expected to go public today. Elon Musk's rocket, satellite, and artificial intelligence business, XAI. It plans to trade on the NASDAQ and is anticipated to be the largest stock launch ever. Though Jamie Cox of Harris Financial says sometime later, SpaceX likely will pull back.
2: Don't expect that after the pop that you're going to see this thing just...
3: Fox News, I'm CJ Papa. President Trump calls off another round of powerful strikes in Iran in his bid for peace, but some in Iran are not playing along.
4: The Gulf still remains on edge, waiting to see what happens. U.S. forces reporting shoot it down two one-way Iranian attack drones that were allegedly trying...
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6: The idea is that, you know, elected officials and public employees get them, and they can make, you know, purchases that sort of streamline the process of government, right? And so it's not a new thing, and there's an argument to be made that these improve efficiency and sort of cut down on some of the bureaucratic red tape and all of that. But the issue is what's being targeted now really are these is this purported misuse and lax oversight. And, yes, there are a lot of independent watchdogs out there, auditors, inspectors general. And what they are finding is that, you know, there are a lot of issues with these cards, these P cards. And it really runs the gamut from sort of just like wasteful spending, right, all the way to alleged fraud.
7: Boy, all right, you referenced Pilot Mountain, North Carolina, in the early part of your story. What happened there?
6: Yeah, I mean, Pilot Mountain is a really small town. It's just got about 1,400 residents. And the issue there is the former town manager has been indicted on a felony embezzlement charge. This is pretty recent. He declined to comment when I reached out to him. But essentially, the state auditor in North Carolina found a whole lot of spending that, you know, raised a lot of questions. And this was using his purchasing card. And one interesting aspect of that case is that he was the town manager, but he was also the finance officer. He essentially was able to make these purchases and then also approve them. Mm. So that sort of basic control mechanism wasn't present. And, you know, what they found was that he bought a lot of stuff with that card that, again, you know, they have big questions about. A lot of a couple $1,000 in food in his hometown about 10 miles away. He bought some ammunition online for a couple $100. A lot of DoorDash purchases. He was in Kentucky on one of these bourbon run events and spent $146 at a restaurant there, all charged to town taxpayers.
7: Wow. We're speaking with Scott Calvert, reporter at the Wall Street Journal. The story is called The Rising Fury Over Government Spending, and a lot of independent public watchdogs are behind some of this. How about in Richmond, Virginia? What went down there, Scott?
6: Yeah, well, they had a city audit done last year, and that identified about $5 million in questionable transactions out of about $21 million over roughly 2 years. So, you know, a pretty decent percentage of the total spend that was at least questionable. And some of the things they cited were, like, for example, there was a catered lunch that cost $1,400. It was a training session, but there were only 14 employees, so it worked out to about $100 a pop. There was another day when they had this appreciation event that 11 employees attended, and they dropped $700 and some on drinks and dessert and popsicles. And in another instance, they bought a business suit for an employee to wear to a court appearance that cost about $500. The city says it has overhauled that program, and one of the things that they've done in response is they have slashed the number of P cards in circulation from like 300 and some down to 67.
7: Oh, okay. I was going to say, what are some of these towns doing in response here? So that's one example. Are other towns doing similar stuff?
6: I mean, I think the one example is to just, you know, the fewer cards you have in circulation, the fewer purchases you're likely to wind up with, and therefore, you know, the less likely you are going to have some of these issues. I think there's also an issue of making sure there are the internal controls having oversight. So, like in Pilot Mountain, for example, they now have a second person to approve all of those purchases, right? And in addition, they only have two, you know, town credit cards, and those are basically held under lock and key. So, you know, the people that I talked to said, yes, these are really important tools, but you've got to have really strong internal controls. And also, when there is abuse, it's really important to kind of come down hard on those folks in whatever form that takes so that you can kind of create a deterrent effect and make others think twice.
7: Yeah. What about in Daytona Beach, Florida?
6: Yeah, Daytona Beach is interesting. You know, there were, you know, sort of similar from the standpoint that there was a big audit done. There was one done on the fire department, and it cited weak supervision of the P-cards and some expenses that, as it put it, didn't fit the core operational needs clearly. And so, for example, you know, they were buying baby shower cards and decorations for Ramadan. There was a premium collapsible beer can cooler, televisions, a whole lot of food purchases that raised some questions at places like Five Guys and Dunkin' and a place called Firehouse Subs.
7: Thanks, Scott. Scott Calvert, reporter at the Wall Street Journal. 20 minutes now in front of the hour on This Morning, America's First News. Coming up next, is this the most frugal boss in the country?
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0: Thanks for spending time with us. Welcome into Friday. Time now for the mic drop with this morning's Mike Gavin.
1: Good morning. Well, we have a couple of everyday annoyances getting people riled up and noticed online this week. We start in the office where a Reddit user posted a picture of the water cooler in their workplace. Now, normally, water, something that workers can expect to get for free, but not here. On this water cooler, a yellow sign was posted that reads, "This is not free. 25 cents for each 8 ounces. Thank you." Thousands of people commented on this, with some debating whether it might be illegal in the U.S. to post a sign like this. Mm. Others wondered how exactly this could be enforced. Still others suspected cheapskate owner likely refills the water jugs from the tap. One person joked that workers should beat them at their own game, bring in their own water, and charge a quarter for 12 ounces, effectively squeezing their employer out of the market.
0: Right. That's like a move like in the drug trades or something like that.
1: Yeah.
0: Undermine the competitor.
1: Yes,
0: right?
1: Undercutting your competitor, wow. Which in this case is your own boss, apparently.
0: Jeez.
1: Yeah.
0: Showing the boss how you can turn a profit. Maybe that gets you promoted.
1: Yeah, oh, sure.
0: Right?
1: Yeah, why not?
0: Your sales promotion
1: there.
0: Like
1: yeah,
0: that.
1: Yeah, uh-huh.
0: Wow, is that a rule? I don't know.
1: Some people were debating that they were saying, and I don't even know if this is true, they were saying that in the U.S. you have to provide some sort of free drinking water to employees. But, you know, that also could be construed as the tap. You could just say there's a sink, sink in the bathroom or the kitchen, and that's your free drinking water, whereas this premium bottled water we're going to charge you for.
0: I saw the sign that you sent me, and it didn't look like we were supposed to leave a quarter somewhere.
1: Yeah.
0: It didn't look like there was a slot machine or something, like a laundromat where you would just get your water.
1: It did look like there was another yellow sign. It was cut off in the picture. You couldn't see what it said, but it looked like there was more of an explanation on another yellow sign that was down below, as if that first yellow sign wasn't annoying enough. You know, I had to read a second yellow sign to figure out where to put your quarter.
0: And does it precisely measure 8 ounces?
1: Yeah, exactly. Who is enforcing this?
0: Right.
1: You know, I want to get hired as the water enforcer.
0: I like that.
1: And there are a few things more frustrating than dealing with website passwords, with the requirements for us to log in getting more complex by the day. Another Reddit user posted an extreme example of this yesterday, and it quickly went viral. The user said they were just trying to create an account to pay their student loans, but were unable because the website's password policy is too strict. Here's the lengthy list of rules. First, must contain at least 12 characters. Must contain an uppercase letter, lowercase letter, and a number. That's pretty standard so far, but then it gets a little nutty. Must not contain any words or names, match or resemble the user ID, match or resemble the same name of the system, match or resemble the word password, match any of the previous 24 passwords, contain 4 or more sequential characters in a row, like 1, 2, 3, 4, contain 4 or more of the same character in a row, or contain commonly used password phrases or keyboard sequences. Many commenters joke that it looks like those loans aren't getting paid anytime soon.
0: Holy cow. Well, when it comes to financial stuff,
1: yeah,
0: I get it. I do want that protection.
1: I guess, but you're not taking money out. You're in this case, you're paying a loan.
0: Yeah.
1: Like, do you really care that much if someone gets into the account to pay your loan? And then, I guess there's other damage they could do in there, but if it's just to pay your loan, let them get in, as far as I'm concerned.
0: Maybe they'll pay it for you.
1: That's what I'm saying. Like, what harm could they do exactly?
0: This is that occasion where I would let Google generate the password for me, I think, so I didn't have to keep guessing. Because sometimes when your password's rejected, it doesn't tell you why.
1: Yes.
0: So you got to keep trying to figure it out.
1: Yeah. They're just forcing us to write them down, which, of course, they don't want us to do. They don't want you to write the password down, but they're forcing us almost in this instance.
0: Thank you, Mike. 13 minutes now in front of the hour. 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

0: My name is Luis Fonsi. A lot of people don't know enough about Alzheimer's and dementias. We've seen it in movies, we all know somebody, but there's a lot of information that people still don't know. 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Don't be afraid to get help. Don't be afraid to put it out in the open, because it will be better for them and for their loved ones.
1: Con la certeza que respiro, te amaré.
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1: Hey, glad you're with us as millions of soccer fans descend on North America for the World Cup. They'll bring more than team jerseys and national pride. The Washington Post says they'll bring the microbes that travel with people. Although diseases such as Ebola and hantavirus have been in the headlines, public health experts say the diseases most likely to show up are likely to be less exotic. Instead, their top concerns include measles, dengue, respiratory viruses, and sexually transmitted infections that are already circulating. These diseases are likely to spread more easily as fans crowd into airports, hotels, stadiums, and festivals. Texas will host 16 World Cup matches this year, more than any other state, with 9 matches in the Dallas-Arlington area and 7 in Houston. 8 minutes now in front of the hour on This Morning. Once again, here's Nicole Murray.
0: And now, the three big things you need to know. Number one.
2: President Trump says a great settlement has been reached with Iran, and a signing could take place as soon as this weekend, likely in Europe.
3: Most importantly, we have a deal that Iran will never have a nuclear weapon, which was the whole purpose of what we had to go through to get this. So it's a big, very big thing.
2: Iran has yet to confirm any such agreement.
0: Number two.
2: The Supreme Court has denied Alabama's request to execute a man using nitrogen gas after two lower court rulings blocked the method because it violates the constitutional ban on cruel and unusual punishment. The state had filed an emergency order just hours ahead of the execution of 49-year-old Jeffrey Lee, which was originally scheduled for yesterday evening.
0: Number three.
2: The Department of Justice says that Vance Belter, the man charged in the attacks against Democratic lawmakers in Minnesota, has changed his plea to guilty. Attorney Daniel Rosen.
4: We still have...
5: What drives a criminal to want to commit this sort of brutal murder and to do it as coldly as it was done? I wonder if any of us who live law-abiding lives will ever really be able to understand that sort of motivation.
2: Belter had been charged with stalking, murder, and federal firearm shooting offenses. A fire has destroyed a medical equipment warehouse in Northern California and prompted evacuations of other nearby facilities. Tracy Fire Chief Randall Bradley.
6: We still have to, lots of investigations that need to occur, but yes, right now we think it was a facility issue as far as water supply.
2: Medline, a major surgical products provider who operates the facility, said all its employees are accounted for. The FIFA World Cup is officially underway. Mexico defeated South Africa in the opening match.
7: It's Real Jimenez, and it's 2-0.
2: That call was made on Fox Sports as the second goal was scored in the 67th minute. Final score, Mexico 2, South Africa 0. The U.S. begins play tonight against Paraguay at 9 p.m. Eastern. A University of Massachusetts poll finds Dolly Parton is the most beloved public figure in America. Her ranking beats out Barack Obama, Taylor Swift, and even President Trump.
1: Not bad for an 80-year-old woman.
2: Yeah, yeah.
1: Wow.
2: Super talented. Really, really positive. I kind of see why she's ranked number one.
1: Most beloved figure in America.
2: Yeah.
1: Impressive.
2: Yeah, right.
1: All right. Thank you, Nicole. 6 minutes now in front of the hour on This Morning, America's First News.
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0: I broke my neck. 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
1: Since 1946, Paralyzed Veterans of America has kept a promise to our wounded veterans. 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

Thanks for being with us as the World Cup kicks off, primarily to be played in the U.S. Dogs are getting involved in the festivities. There's a soccer tournament for rescue dogs and a photo contest for dogs in soccer attire. Meanwhile, Ronaldo, a dog in Lehigh Valley, Pennsylvania, who's named after the Portuguese soccer star, is emerging as a fan favorite on social media. The Washington Post says during games of keep away, he positioned himself in the center of his backyard and jumped to catch balls midair. Ronaldo is a Chihuahua and Dachshund mix. His owners tried to teach him to score goals, but Ronaldo, the dog, was more interested in grabbing soccer balls with his mouth, so he became a goalkeeper. His family began posting videos on social media 4 years ago. Millions have since watched Ronaldo, who is 6 years old, sprint, leap, and slide to block shots with impressive dedication. He lets his owners know when he's ready to play, by the way, by carrying somebody's shoes outside in his mouth. That'll do it for this hour. For Nicole Murray and Mike Gavin, I'm Gordon Deal. Thanks for listening to This Morning, America's First News.

0: December 2020, I was the first doctor in the U.S. to receive a COVID-19 vaccine. I'm Dr. Eve DeRosa, Chairman of Emergency Medicine at Lenox Hill Hospital. COVID-19 has taken a heavy toll on the Black community. To be able to tell them with authority that I felt safe enough to be the first and that I did my research and, hey, look, I'm like you, I understand you, I think made a big difference. The vaccines are lifesavers, but their protection can decline with time, and that's why booster shots are so important. Boosters increase the level of immune response in people who are vaccinated. With Omicron, vaccine effectiveness against hospitalization was 91% after a booster. Everyone age 5 and up should be vaccinated, and everyone age 12 and up should get a booster dose. Your best protection against COVID-19 is to stay up to date on your COVID-19 vaccinations, including booster shots. That means you'll have more protection against COVID-19 and could avoid running into me in the ER. For more information, visit COVIDvaccine.
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2: I'm Kara Hart with Managing for Profit on Brown Field. Corn and soybean futures have been lower this week. Market analyst Naomi Bloom says farmers should be prepared for commodity prices to continue to stay lower throughout the summer and be watching closely for any rallies to finish marketing the remaining old crop bushels. We'll find out more on Brown Field right after this. Naomi Bloom with Total Farm Marketing says summer highs typically hit between Mother's Day and Father's Day, and some farmers took advantage for both old and new crop sales.
3: So this year it came just a little bit before Mother's Day, and then they had looked at some option strategies to protect unpriced bushels. And I think the industry as a whole reminded producers to be mindful that at summer high, usually is sometimes between Mother's Day and Father's Day, but I have a feeling that there's some old crop out there that still needs to get to town. Unfortunately, I don't think that this price is going to get any better unless something bad happens in the Middle East. We're looking at 2 billion bushel carryout for that old crop, so the end user knows that there's crop that has to come to town between now and harvest, so they're going to just sit back patiently and wait for the farmer to bring it to town. So I would say this, you know, if any slight bounces that we see over the coming weeks, just make sure you're selling it. And then come late August, September, I do feel that there will be a very, very significant low for the grain market. And if you wanted to do any reownership at that time,

0: I would start a reownership strategy for the latter part of 2026 that would take you into 2027. The thing I just want to remind folks, because I heard a lot of, understandably so, frustration, even when Deese corn was at $5. You know, input costs are high, and it's not super profitable for a lot of people. And I just have to, you know, remind people that history and agriculture says that sometimes you have to trudge through 5 or 6 years of small profit before you get the 2 to 3 years of glory, amazing, great prices. And so we just might be in that trough again of those lower values like we saw between 2014 and 2019. But keep in mind, heading for the latter part of 2026 and 2027, the El Nino weather pattern is supposed to be okay and helpful for U.S. production for grain, but it's not good for India. It wouldn't be good for southern parts of China. So we need to watch global weather this summer, in addition to U.S. weather. Because if those big global end users and global grain producers like India and China, if they get to the point where they are not going to be having great crop, they might have to then import U.S. crops. And that's where I think that they will do it. But they're not going to do it until August, until we hit our seasonal low, because they're watching the markets, they're watching prices, they're watching seasonals, they're watching charts. They're going to come in and buy, but they're going to wait until the cheapest price point, which usually has a tendency to be mid to late August.
1: I'm Kara Hart with Managing for Profit on Brownfield.
2: I'm Brent Barnett with Ag Headline News on Brownfield. The USDA made minimal adjustments to the domestic balance sheets for corn, soybeans, and wheat. Corn ending stocks were up 3 million bushels from May at 1.96 billion on a slight increase for old crop exports. Soybean ending stocks held at 310 million bushels. USDA made no changes to corn and soybean production. More news is next. An atmospheric scientist says South American crop growers are dealing with a mix of weather conditions. Eric Snodgrass with Nutrient Ag Solutions says the eastern and central growing areas turned drier than normal to finish the Safrina corn crop.
3: What was interesting was, as dry as it got at that point, we didn't really see a whole lot of folks adjusting their crop numbers either up or down during that time frame, although we anticipated that if you put some drier weather at the finish of a corn crop, it probably shouldn't make as high a yield as you'd expect.
2: A leader on the American Soybean Association's executive committee told members of the U.S. House Ag Committee that the U.S.-Mexico-Canada agreement benefits farmers. Jamie Beyer testified during a hearing Wednesday that the USMCA is working for soybean products.
4: We're able to use the agreement effectively to protect and grow our exports to Canada and Mexico.
2: I'm Brent Barnett with Brownfield Ag News Headlines.
5: Your KAUS weather forecast: sunny today with a high near 79 degrees, a little bit breezy, but not terrible. Winds up to around 15 to 20 miles an hour this afternoon. Tonight, increasing clouds with an overnight low around 60. Tomorrow will be mostly sunny, just a slight chance of a little rain in the afternoon and a high near 76. Tomorrow night, mostly clear and a low around 50. Sunday, sunny and cooler with a high around 70. Then starting off next week, Monday will be sunny with highs in the mid-70s. Tuesday, mostly sunny, slight chance of a little rain, and highs again in the mid-70s. Right now in Austin, we're under mostly clear skies. Wind out of the west around 10 miles an hour, and it is 63 degrees on this Friday morning. And a good morning to you. I'm Andrew Lacey. Glad to have you along here on KUS 1480. As we wrap up another work week, we will get a check of last night's sports right after this.
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5: Taking a look at sports this morning, the Minnesota Twins had a rough day Thursday in Detroit.
9: The Twins and the Tigers finally got good weather for baseball on a Thursday afternoon in downtown Detroit. Kevin McGonigal nearly hit the first pitch Zebby Matthews threw in the bottom of the first for a home run. Bounced it off the top of the fence and left for a double. Scored on a sack fly, and it was 1-0 in the blink of an eye at Comerica. It would stay 1-0 into the fourth inning. Zebby had a nice little run. He retired 8 in a row, but gave up a double to Dylan Dingler in the fourth. A wonderful diving catch in right field by Austin Martin for the second out of the inning, and it looked for all the world like Zebby, because of that great catch, was going to get out of the inning unscathed. But Colt Keith jumped on the first pitch and banged one through the right side of the infield for an RBI single to make it 2-0, just his eighth run batted in on the year. And then Spencer Torkelson got into one. And they are in dire need of a series win today. And this ball hit high in the air left field. Larnick can only watch. That one's into the seats for a home run. And Spencer Torkelson has opened it up here with a two-run blast, his 10th of the year. And it's 4-0 Detroit. Zebby touched up for a solo homer by Gleyber Torres in the fifth, a two-run shot in the sixth. Cody Lorison gave up a solo home run to Riley Green in the seventh inning. And then Alex Jackson mopped up the eighth. He gave up a couple of home runs as well. Tigers hit six in the seats. They blanked the Twins 11-0 on your home for Twins baseball.
5: Twins will be back at home tonight to start a three-game series against St. Louis. Pregame this evening at 6:30, first pitch at 7:10 here on KAUS 1480. Concession workers at Target Field have announced through their union, Unite Here 17, that they plan to strike on June 22nd during a Twins game against the Los Angeles Dodgers. The nearly 500-person group is employed by Delaware North, which the Twins contract with as a third-party concession provider. They've been working under an expired contract for more than a year. The union includes cooks, bartenders, suite and stand attendants, cashiers, dishwashers, and other employees. Workers say they make minimum wage and don't have access to health care benefits through the employer. They're looking for wage and benefit improvements as well as job protections in a new contract. Making the announcement in front of the stadium yesterday, Union Treasurer Shea Freeberg said, quote, "With what Delaware North charges for food and beer, they can afford fair wages and health care for workers. Workers shouldn't worry about losing their job to technology or volunteers." One of the major sticking points in negotiations is that some concessions are staffed by volunteers from community groups that have partnered with the Twins to raise funds. The union says that limits employees' ability to make a living. Delaware North countered in a statement saying, quote, "If Unite Here's greed insists on displacing nonprofit fundraising, we believe the community will be deeply impacted." As part of the strike, the union is encouraging fans who attend the June 22nd game not to purchase concessions and to bring their own food instead, citing the stadium's information guide, which states that outside food is allowed into Target Field. The Carolina Hurricanes are one win away from the Stanley Cup after taking Game 5 against Vegas 4-2 last night. After the teams traded goals in the first period, Carolina scored three straight, including a pair of power play goals for Andrei Svechnikov. Vegas got one back in the third period, but Brandon Bussey slammed the door in net for Carolina. They now lead the series 3-2. Game 6 will be Sunday in Vegas. The University of Minnesota announced a pair of contract extensions on Thursday. The Board of Regents approved a two-year extension for Athletic Director Mark Coyle, which will keep him under contract through 2032. Coyle has held the post since 2016. In that time, Minnesota has won 26 conference championships and 22 individual national championships across 11 different programs. Coyle and football coach P.J. Fleck are the longest tenured coach and AD partnership in the Big Ten and the second longest tenured in the nation. The Regents also approved a contract extension for women's basketball coach Don Plitzewhite through 2032. The program is 69-36 in 3 years under her leadership, and last season advanced to the Sweet 16 of the NCAA tournament for the first time since 2005. Minnesota Vikings head coach Kevin O'Connell isn't ready to name a starting quarterback yet. He met with the media Thursday as the team wrapped up its mandatory minicamp and faced questions mostly about the competition between Kyler Murray and J.J. McCarthy.
10: You know, we have a plan in place to make sure that the decision we make that is going to be about what's best for the Minnesota Vikings, and the timeline of that does involve making sure we get our starter ready to go. And, you know, we want to make sure by the time we play the Green Bay Packers that there's been ample time to, you know, have, you know, the best possible offense we can have to help our football team, and the quarterback's going to play a big role in that. So that was, you know, that's kind of where we're at right now as far as, like, the timeline goes. You know, I think to give an actual date would be not necessarily accurate from a portrayal of how we see it, but there is a timeline to make sure that we can allow the competition to continue and advance and really lay out a training camp that will allow us to do that.
5: O'Connell emphasized that the competition will continue through training camp, which begins in late July. The first preseason game will be August 15th. And the World Cup officially got underway Thursday with a pair of group stage matches. One of the hosts, Mexico, opened the tournament by blanking South Africa 2-0, while South Korea got past Czechia 2-1. Today, the other two host nations will have their first matches as Canada plays Bosnia and Herzegovina this afternoon in Toronto, while the U.S. will face Paraguay tonight in Los Angeles. On the air here on KUS 1480, Twins baseball this weekend. They will be back at home taking on the St. Louis Cardinals. Tonight, pregame will be at 6:30, first pitch at 7:10 here on KAUS. Then a pair of day games Saturday and Sunday. Both days will have pregame at 12:30 and first pitch at 1:10.
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5: Your KAUS community calendar as we head into the weekend. The Cedar River Farmers Market will, of course, be held again this afternoon from 4 to 6 p.m. Adams Dairy Days gets going today and runs through Saturday and Sunday. Some of the things on the schedule for today, citywide rummage sales. The History Center will be open this afternoon. Barbecue competition will begin around 10 a.m. this morning. Then there will be a barbecue dinner tonight, 5 to 7:30 at the Adams Legion. And this evening from 8 to 11, they'll have live music on the Commerce stage from Branded Hot Country. Saturday, Dairy Days will continue some of tomorrow's events on the schedule. They'll have pony rides available from 10 a.m. to 2 p.m. The Acres and Asphalt Tractor and Car Show on the Sacred Heart Lawn from 11 to 3:30. There will be entertainment on the Commerce stage all throughout the afternoon, as well as more citywide rummage sales and the History Center open. There will be a steak fry tomorrow at the Adams Legion from 4 to 7 p.m., and the parade will begin at 7 o'clock tomorrow evening. You can find the full schedule for Adams Dairy Days on the Adams Booster Club Facebook page. Also, tomorrow is a free park day for the Minnesota DNR, Minnesota State Parks. All around the state will be free to access with no entrance fee. That waiver does not cover amenity or user fees for activities like camping, rentals, or special tours. Tomorrow at Austin Public Library, strawberry planting from 11 a.m. to noon. Learn about strawberries and plant your own strawberry plant to keep. All supplies will be provided with instruction with Don from the U of M Extension Office. Registration is required for that. You can do so by calling the library at 507-433-2391. Also tomorrow afternoon, Downtown Dish, 2 to 7 p.m. on Main Street in Austin. This free, family-friendly downtown block party will include local and regional food vendors, along with live music, art, and dance, bringing people together for a day of connection, community, and fun. And Sunday will be a public skate at Riverside Arena from 6 to 8 p.m. Adams Dairy Days will also wrap up Sunday with the Adams Volunteer Fire Department Duck Raffle at 11 a.m. They will have a chicken and steak fry at the Adams Legion from 4 to 8 p.m. on Sunday. If you have an upcoming event for the community calendar, you can email me the details. My address is andrew.lacy@connmedia.com. 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If you have an upcoming event for the community calendar, email me the details. I'll be happy to add it to the list. We'll check news after this on KAUS.
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28: Minnesota News Network, I'm Tasha Radel. Minnesota's U.S. senators paid tribute to Melissa and Mark Portman on the Senate floor Thursday, just days before the first anniversary of their deaths. Senator Amy Klobuchar.
29: Our state has been at the center of America's heartbreak, but we have also been at the center of its courage and its hope. No one exemplified our state's courage and hope more than Melissa.
28: Sunday marks 1 year since the political shootings that shook Minnesota. What began as a routine ATV ride turned into a life-saving rescue for two West Fargo men in northern Minnesota. Authorities say 68-year-old Catherine Wozner of Alexandria had been missing for 3 days when the pair discovered her trapped in a mud-filled puddle on a remote trail near Backus. And ATV riders can hit Minnesota trails without a registration fee this weekend during the DNR's No Registration Weekend coming up tomorrow and Sunday. This is MNN.
5: Austin police have identified the driver who was killed in an early morning crash yesterday. According to a release, the victim was 21-year-old William Weish, whose last known address was in Rochester. Police say the crash happened shortly after 3:15 a.m. yesterday on Oakland Avenue East near 10th Street Southeast. Preliminary investigation indicates that Weish had been going at a very high speed before crashing into the center concrete support of the railroad bridge. When officers arrived, they found Weish already dead. Investigators didn't find any obvious signs of braking or any evasive action being taken. The road was closed for more than 3 hours. Austin PD was assisted at the scene by Austin Fire, Mayo Ambulance, and the State Patrol. The state of Minnesota has charged a former Medicaid care coordinator for the Mohawk County Department of Health and Human Services with fraud. Attorney General Keith Ellison announced the charges Thursday against 42-year-old Jessica Jean Arneson of Rochester. She's facing 7 counts of theft by false representation and 1 felony count of attempted theft by false representation. Arneson is accused of stealing more than $185,000 while she was employed by Mohawk County between May of 2020 and August of 2023 by filing claims for provided services that didn't happen and lacked proper documentation. Arneson's job was to connect clients to services and submit documentation to the county for work completed. A portion of the Medicaid reimbursements would then go toward her wages. People who commit Medicaid fraud rob vulnerable people of care and services they need, steal money that taxpayers contribute to caring for others, and undermine public confidence in this vital program that keeps Minnesotans healthy, Ellison said in a statement. Arneson is scheduled to appear in Olmsted County Court on August 13th. The Hennepin County Attorney's Office will move forward with state charges filed against Vance Belter for the June 2025 assassination of Speaker Emerita Melissa Hortman, her husband Mark, and her dog Gilbert. The charges include the shootings of Senator John Hoffman and his wife. Belter has pleaded guilty to federal charges, but the Hennepin County Attorney's Office says that doesn't resolve or change the status of any state charges. Those include first-degree premeditated murder of the Hortmans. The office says a guilty verdict on either of those charges will require a sentence of life in prison without the possibility of parole, and state sentences are not affected by potential presidential pardons. The family of Senator Hoffman says Belter's plea brings accountability but not justice. In a statement, the family said, quote, there is no justice for Mark and Melissa Hortman, and there's no justice when our family and our state will never truly heal. While the legal process may provide accountability, true healing requires something more from all of us. More problems are surfacing at the Minnesota Department of Human Services, and at least one lawmaker says legitimate providers are paying the price. Republican Representative Natalie Zelesnikar of Friedenberg Township says DHS missed a key deadline while trying to root out fraud, leading roughly 3,300 providers to be unable to receive payment for services they continue to provide. Zelesnikar says many of those affected have worked with the state for decades and shouldn't be treated like fraudsters. She warns the disruption is already affecting access to care, including medical transportation services in northeastern Minnesota, and is calling on Governor Tim Walz to step in and address what she describes as a statewide crisis. Vice President J.D. Vance is asking the U.S. Department of Justice to investigate Governor Walz and Attorney General Ellison over alleged fraud in Minnesota. The referral comes after a Republican-led House Oversight Committee report accused state leaders of failing to stop widespread fraud involving federal funds and retaliating against whistleblowers. Walz and Ellison strongly deny the allegations, calling them politically motivated. The DOJ has previously launched separate investigations involving the Walz administration tied to immigration enforcement and Medicaid oversight. Drivers crossing several Mississippi River bridges in southeast Minnesota may notice things are a little darker than usual. MnDOT is temporarily turning off overhead lights on the Highway 63 bridge in Red Wing, the Highway 60 bridge in Wabasha, and the Highway 43 bridge in Winona to reduce the impact of annual mayfly hatches. The insects are attracted to light and can swarm bridge surfaces, creating slippery and potentially hazardous driving conditions. The lights will remain off until the hatch subsides, which can last for several weeks. Drivers are urged to slow down and stay alert when crossing the bridges. Campfires will once again be allowed in the Boundary Waters Canoe Area Wilderness. The Superior National Forest says the fire restrictions put in place earlier this month will be lifted effective today. Forest Supervisor Drew Stroberg signed the order terminating the emergency restrictions as recent conditions have improved. Visitors are still being urged to monitor weather conditions and use caution with any campfires to help prevent any new wildfires. Officials also remind campers to fully extinguish fires before leaving them unattended. With less than 2 months until Minnesota's August 11th primary elections, DFL U.S. Senate candidate Peggy Flanagan says she's seeing an influx of first-time volunteers and campaign supporters. Flanagan says people who have never attended a campaign event before are getting involved because they feel they have to do something. She also says the DFL endorsement still carries weight, pointing to the volunteers who knocked on doors for her campaign last weekend. Flanagan is facing Congresswoman Angie Craig in the DFL primary to replace retiring Senator Tina Smith. Governor Walz has proclaimed June as Public Service Month to honor the legacy of Mark and Melissa Hortman. Walz is encouraging Minnesotans to give back to their communities as a tribute to the Hortmans' lifelong commitment to public service. The proclamation also coincides with the creation of the state's new Office of Public Service, approved in this year's Job and Labor Omnibus Bill, which will help coordinate volunteer and service opportunities across the state. Minnesota hunters harvested 15,245 turkeys during this year's spring season, the third highest total on record. That's down about 10% from last year's record harvest of 16,903 birds. A slight decline in license sales and poor weather early in the season likely contributed to that drop. Despite that, turkey numbers remain strong statewide. And ATV riders can hit Minnesota's trails without a registration fee this weekend during the DNR's No Registration Weekend, the 13th and 14th. The event gives riders, especially those with out-of-state or agricultural registrations, a chance to explore the state's trail system at no cost. The DNR encourages beginners to stick to easier routes and reminds all riders to put safety first. More information is available on the DNR website. -65 degrees this morning here in Austin, headed toward a high today around 80 with plenty of sunshine. It is 8:31 on this Friday morning here on KAUS.
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5: Another full look at your weekend weather forecast coming up in just a few minutes. First, a look back at this day in music history. On January 12th in 1965, the Supremes scored their fifth consecutive number one hit when Back in My Arms Again went to the top of the charts, making them the first American group to accomplish the feat. The song was written and produced by Motown's main production team with Holland, Dozier & Holland, and features lead vocals by Diana Ross. Also this day in 1965, the Rolling Stones released I Can't Get No Satisfaction. The song was first played only on pirate radio stations, as its lyrics were considered too sexually suggestive, but it was, of course, later embraced by mainstream radio and the world. Satisfaction was added to the National Recording Registry of the Library of Congress in 2006. This day in 1967, Bob Dylan's first compilation album, Greatest Hits, peaked at number 10 on the U.S. Albums chart. This day in 1982, Bruce Springsteen, James Taylor, Jackson Browne, Linda Ronstadt, and Gary U.S. Bonds all performed for more than 450,000 fans at a rally for nuclear disarmament in New York's Central Park. His day in 1990, Mariah Carey released her debut album. It sold 9 million copies, and all four of its singles, Vision of Love, Love Takes Time, Someday, and I Don't Want to Cry, were number one hits. This day in, it's actually kind of thin here as we go down the list. This day in 2006, Prince received a Webby Lifetime Achievement Award for recognition of his visionary use of the internet. Prince was the first major artist to release an album entirely online with the 1997 Crystal Ball that was released exclusively in digital form. Some notable birthdays on this day for June 12th. Singer and actor Jim Nabors was born on this day in 1930. Jazz pianist and bandleader Chick Corea was born this day in 1941. Junior Brown, a big country artist known as the Hillbilly Hendrix, born on this day. He turns 74 years old today. John Linnell, co-founder of They Might Be Giants, is 67 years old today. And Lincoln Chips Moman, songwriter and record producer, was born on this day in 1937. He got his start with Stax Records in Memphis, then founded American Sound Studio, where he served as producer for many of Elvis's albums in the 60s. In the 70s, he moved to Nashville, started producing a number of country artists, including Willie Nelson, Tammy Wynette, and Ronnie Millsap. As a songwriter, he's probably best known for the Waylon Jennings hit Lukenbach, Texas. But 2 years before that, he won a Grammy Award for writing the B.J. Thomas hit Hey, Won't You Play Another Somebody Done Somebody Wrong song.

0: Your KAUS weather forecast, sunny and a little bit breezy today, high around 79 degrees. That breeze not too bad, around 15 miles an hour or so. Tonight, increasing clouds with an overnight low around 60. For the weekend, tomorrow will be mostly sunny, slight chance of a little rain in the afternoon with a high near 76 and a low around 50. Sunday, sunny, breezy, and cooler with a high around 70 and a low around 50. Then starting off next week, Monday will be sunny with a high in the mid-70s. Tuesday, mostly sunny, slight chance of a little rain, highs in the mid-70s. Wednesday, rain a little more likely, and highs again in the mid-70s. So some nice weather on the way for the next several days, including this weekend. Right now in Austin, we're under mostly clear skies. Winds out of the west about 12 miles an hour. It is 65 degrees at 8:42 on this Friday.
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0: 8:45 on this Friday. Kind of a weird day on the sports schedule because it's the first time in a few weeks that we have neither hockey nor basketball going on tonight. NBA Finals get tonight off. They will have Game 5 tomorrow night when the Knicks will try to clinch their first title in more than 50 years. It'll be interesting to see how that goes. I feel like that Game 4 meltdown for the Spurs is enough of a gut punch that I would be very surprised if they come back. Maybe they win one more on home court and force a game six, but at this point it feels like a fait accompli that the Knicks are going to come away with the title. But that also means we're getting ready for things to heat up and see, is this the summer that Giannis finally gets traded? Team owner Jimmy Haslam has said that the Bucks want that resolved before the draft, which is just 11 days away. Reading in The Athletic this morning, they say that some people still see the Timberwolves as a potential option for Giannis. The problem is the trade package might be more than what they're willing to give up. According to The Athletic, their reporting says league sources say the Bucks would want a package something like Jaden McDaniels, Naz Reid, Terrence Shannon, and the two picks that the Wolves have available to trade, which is, I mean, it's going to be a hefty price to get Giannis away. Seems like the Wolves are not interested in including Jaden McDaniels in a package. And at some point, you would feel like they also would need to move Julius Randle just to make room for Giannis, and maybe that would have to be a separate trade. It's just, it's going to be tough to get there for anybody, but that's going to be, you know, the saga over the next week and a half to see if they actually can get a Giannis deal done here before the draft.
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0: Well, I don't know if taking a French fry from a child is quite as bad as candy from a baby, but it certainly felt like insult to injury in this case. A 46-year-old Florida man crashed his SUV last weekend and then carjacked a woman who stopped to help. But that was just the beginning of the shenanigans. The man drove the stolen car to a Chick-fil-A, got out covered in blood, reportedly. Someone asked if the man was okay. He says, "Does it look like I'm okay?" Well, he's apparently still a little nonchalant about things. He reached over and stole a French fry from a child and asked if anyone would order him a milkshake. He then left, apparently without the drink, and ran over to a gas station where police finally caught up with the man. He got combated with the cops before they finally were able to cuff him and haul him off. They did stop at a hospital to get him treatment for the injuries. If this sounds like he might have been under the influence of something, well, probably right. Police say the man had more than 10 grams of ecstasy on him at the time, so there's that. But yeah, just stealing a French fry from a kid just doesn't quite roll off the tongue as well as candy from a baby.

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4: Report Snoozer. Hello, everyone. I'm Mark Dorenkamp with Agribusiness News on Brownfield. 100 years ago, our founders had a vision that transformed the future of agriculture, and we've been innovating ever since. See how it all started at pioneer.com/100. A grains and oilseeds analyst says the latest supply and demand report didn't include any surprises. Bree Botts with Terrain says this month's update drew less attention than others.
5: USDA essentially did copy and paste, and that tends to happen seasonally with the June report being kind of uneventful. The May WASD is really kind of the first look at new crop, and so that tends to be a bigger market mover.
4: She tells Brownfield the report did include an increase in Argentina's old crop soybean production.
5: That's going to lean a little bit bearish on the export demand for soybeans as we move ahead.

0: time frame, although we anticipated that if you put some drier weather at the finish of a corn crop, it probably shouldn't make as high a yield as you'd expect.
1: But he tells Brownfield it's been a different story in southern Brazil.
0: The odd thing is it's been very wet across southern Brazil, where they do also grow a safrina crop, which may be impacting the way that that crop is finishing, maybe too wet. And we have big questions about their upcoming dry season, the middle of their winter, because El Niños tend to make things a bit wetter across Brazil's major growing areas.
1: Severe weather early Thursday morning left many southern Iowa farmers checking fields for damage. Lee Brook farms near Clarinda and tells Brownfield torrential rain, hail, and strong winds swept through the area.
2: People south of me were getting some softball and baseball size hail, and down towards north of Clarinda, around Clarinda and east.
1: The USDA has cut its 2026 production projections for beef while raising its forecast for pork. Beef is now pegged at 25.4 billion pounds, down 109 million from May due to slaughter expectations. Pork is estimated at just under 28 billion pounds, 10 million higher on heavier dressed weights. And heat stress is a concern for pork producers. Dr. Jeff Hansen with Elanco Animal Health says even in controlled environments, weather plays a part in pig development.
3: Every year we face the same thing, and that is a lot of heat, some really unsavory weather sometimes with rain, and so, you know, pigs don't deal well with heat, and in particular humidity and things like that.
1: He says proper ventilation and access to water are top priorities when mitigating heat stress. I'm Mark Dorenkamp with Brownfield Ag News.
4: Coming up on 9 o'clock on this Friday, 66 degrees right now in Austin, headed toward a high near 80 this afternoon, and then some cooler temperatures on the way this weekend. Twins baseball is back at home tonight, taking on the St. Louis Cardinals in a three-game set this weekend. A little later start time tonight, pregame at 6:30. First pitch will be at 7:10. Then day games this weekend, tomorrow and Sunday, will both have first pitch just after 1 o'clock. But thanks, as always, for starting your day with us all week long. Plenty going on this weekend, including Dairy Days over in Adams. It's also a free park entry day tomorrow for state parks all across the state of Minnesota. So a lot of chances to get out and enjoy what's going to be some very nice weather across the state. But that's going to do it for me. Thank you once again for starting your day off with us all week long. My name is Andrew Lacey. I will be back with you on Monday. Until then, have a great weekend.
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10: All right, welcome back into the show. Let's talk a little United States soccer. Let's talk a little bit of World Cup with Allie Trost-Martin. She works for more places than Steve Harvey does at this point. She's at TNT, CBS, Amazon. Allie, who do you not work for?
11: Well, I guess you today we can add to the list. How about that?
10: Yeah, absolutely. Happy to have you here. So let's just start with this. How important is it to the United States that the World Cup is here in America? I feel like this is something that they've had circled for the last, it feels like 12 years. We've been kind of talking about this World Cup and the importance it is for the United States. Just how important is it that it's here?
11: See, that it is so important that it's here. I mean, everyone talks about the 1994 World Cup, which was the last time that the United States hosted, as kind of this like pivotal moment in the sport here in the United States. And after that World Cup, it ushered in a new generation of fans. It ushered in more investment. I mean, Major League Soccer didn't even exist the last time that the World Cup took place here on U.S. soil. So I think we'll see whatever the 2026 equivalent of that is, you know, after this World Cup. But we've already seen so many fans flocking in from all over the world and getting to experience U.S. culture in different cities. And I don't know if you've seen this on Twitter. There's this fan named Freddie who's just, like, been taking

0: U.S. and, like, documenting his trips through Georgia and Louisiana and trying diners and U.S., you know, already between fans celebrating at watch parties, at the games, has been amazing. And I think that we're going to see more and more of that. I mean, in Lawrence, Kansas, you've got all of these locals celebrating the Algerian national team who chose to have their base camp there. So just a chance for more celebration and a chance to help grow the game for 2026, 2027, and beyond for decades to come.
1: We were talking about this right before you popped on. I can't imagine being 31 years old and I'm from Germany and I go to Waffle House for the first time. Like, I would leave thinking, like, I would go back to my home country and tell them, you know what, Americans, they're not that bad. They have this place 24/7. They just sell you some of the best waffles that you've ever had.
0: I mean, look, I've done some European travel, but I'd have to think that, like, the drunk food culture here is really good. And if we know if there's one thing to be true about soccer fans all over the world, they like to drink, they like to party. I mean, one of the planes from Scotland actually ran out of beer for the fans on board. So that just gives you a little glimpse into how excited some of these fans are. And, yeah, I think it's going to be really fun to see more and more of those stories popping out.
1: So let's talk about the United States. What do you make about their draw? What do you make about the group that they're in?
0: It's a very favorable group. I don't want to say easy because no group is ever easy, but you have Turkey, Australia, and Paraguay. Again, anything can happen in a World Cup, but the United States on paper should have enough to get through. What also helps the United States is the fact that because this is an expanded World Cup format, getting out of the group is easier than it's ever been. The top two teams will automatically qualify for the next round, and then after that, it's the best 8 third-place finishing teams to make it through to the round of 32. So if the United States can't achieve that through at least a third-place finish, then we have much, much bigger problems. But just looking at the match tonight against Paraguay, this is a team that is going to really sit in and make it difficult for the United States defensively. They like to kind of sit back and absorb that pressure and then try and find opportunities on the counterattack, getting in behind into that space to score goals that way. But this is not a high-scoring team. So I think the United States will have to really navigate some of that challenge early on. But if they can do that, be clinical with maybe a few of the chances that they get, capitalize on set pieces, I think this is a game that the United States can start off on the right foot and get a win. And I think a win in the first game is really important because it just takes the pressure off on those next couple of games. Ending with Turkey is going to be a tough match, and the U.S. don't want to be in a do-or-die situation. But again, they're going to have the home field advantage to their advantage. I mean, we've already seen the scenes from the game against Senegal in the send-off and against Germany in Chicago. Incredible atmosphere, so the U.S. will have that on their side. They're not going to have to maybe adapt in the same way that other nations are going to with the travel and with the conditions playing in the United States. The heat is definitely a concern. So I think all in all, the United States should feel really good about their group. But again, anything can happen. And just looking at some of like the recent trends, I mean, the U.S., they're unbeaten in their last 3 group stage openers. And only one time in the history of the World Cup, which came in 2022, has a host nation lost their opening game. And that was Qatar, of course, in the 2022 World Cup. So everything is pointing to the United States getting out of the group. But again, it's a World Cup. And with more and more nations in the mix now, I think we are primed to see even more upsets than years past.
1: Right now, we're talking to Allie Trost-Martin. Be sure to follow her on social media. She does great work for TNT, CBS, Amazon. She is here for all things soccer. The spread on this seems like it's very, very even between these two teams. It feels like it's a little bit of a coin flip game. Where do you think the United States has the advantage coming up later today? Where do you think that Paraguay potentially has the advantage later tonight?
0: Yeah, it's a really, really close line for both of these teams. And I think that is because of the fact that it's not – oddsmakers aren't thinking this is going to be a high-scoring game. I really like the under 2.5 goals in this one because I don't think it's going to be high-scoring by any stretch. Again, Paraguay defensively are going to make this a really difficult game for the United States. And so, therefore, I think it's going to maybe be decided by one, maybe 2 goals. If I had to put my score prediction out there right now, I'd say 1-0 to the United States. But I think the advantage for the United States is the fact that

0: attacking standpoint, they do have the better talent on paper. Now, it's just going to be a matter of how quickly can these guys gel, because Mauricio Pochettino, the head coach for the United States, has really had to experiment with a lot of different players due to injury and trying to figure out his best lineup. One of the biggest critiques over the last, you know, few months in the build-up to this World Cup has just been, what is the United States' strongest starting 11? And so when these guys aren't getting a chance to play together all that often, those relationships, particularly as you're trying to build up towards goal, maybe just aren't going to be as fully developed on night one, game one, as they will be further along in the tournament. So I think that's a big concern. Christian Pulisic is also, you know, one of those star players for the United States who's coming off of probably one of the worst club seasons that he's had. He's been really, really dry on the goal front. He did just finally break that streak in that match against Senegal, I believe. But the U.S., I think, are, if they can manage the emotions of this first game, if they can take their opportunities well, capitalize on set pieces, and find success in getting into those spaces to really try to pull this Paraguay defense apart, then I do think that they're going to be able to find that one, maybe even two goals. Now, Paraguay, on the other hand, this is not a team that is scoring goals in a high volume, but if they're able to stay patient and really find those moments where the U.S. maybe have too many numbers forward and then they have space in behind to capitalize, they could find success, because the biggest weakness right now for the United States is certainly their defense and the goalkeeper position. Chris Richards, who is arguably the best center back for the United States, has been dealing with an ankle issue, and if he's not available to go in this first game, it just leaves the U.S. a bit more vulnerable there. And then this is the first time since 1990 that the U.S. do not have a clear number one starting goalkeeper. So right now, it's kind of a toss-up between Matt Freese and Matt Turner, and I think for the United States, that just is going to be a little bit of a nervy situation, not just in this first game, but really as the tournament goes on. So I do like the U.S. to win. I would take the U.S. and maybe by a score line of 1-0, and I think if you're going to pick a bet, under 2.5 goals is a safe one.
1: Who are a couple of the players for the United States? Who are a couple of the stars? Because in some ways, this is a lot like the Olympics. There's going to be a group of, you know, 3 to 5 soccer players that are just going to emerge as stars in this thing, and they're going to kind of carry the flag for the next couple of weeks. You mentioned Christian Pulisic. He's a name that I think a lot of casual soccer fans have heard. If the United States plays well, if they reach their ceiling, who are some of the guys who need to perform?
0: Yeah, it's a great question. I mean, Christian Pulisic is one, and I just got the number. The goalless streak that he was on was 19 goals. It's like not something that we've ever seen in Christian Pulisic's career. I mean, he scored some massive goals for AC Milan, for Chelsea. I mean, he is the guy, and I think the U.S. will go as far as he goes. So he's definitely a big name to watch. Beyond Christian Pulisic, another big one is Weston McKennie. He's been another kind of, you know, member of that core U.S. group, that golden generation that's been touted for years and years now, who's also, you know, in kind of that prime of his career. He plays at Juventus. He scored some absolute bangers for Juve in the Champions League in his time there. So, I mean, this is a guy who's used to scoring big goals in big games. He's going to be relied on as kind of that midfield engine. He can create. He can also be a more traditional box-to-box physical presence. So he's going to be another one to watch. Tim Weah as well. And a name that I like that maybe isn't one that a lot of fans are familiar with is Sebastian Berhalter. And Berhalter is a familiar name because, yes, he's related to Greg Berhalter, who was the former head coach of the U.S. men's national team. He made this roster after just putting in the work. He plays for the Vancouver Whitecaps in Major League Soccer. And is kind of one of those players that I think, you know, he won't likely start, but coming off the bench, I think, has a big opportunity to really make an impact, and is just so locked in. I love his mentality. I love his work ethic in the midfield, and I think he could kind of be primed to have a really special tournament depending on how much time he gets for the United States. So that's another name to watch in addition to Tyler Adams in the midfield, who has kind of just been that leader for the group. He was the captain at the last World Cup for the United States. He plays for Bournemouth and the Premier League. And, I mean, talk about an absolute dog in the midfield. Like, he's such a fighter. He really leads by example for this team and is, yeah, also technically really, really gifted as well. So there's 13 players on this World Cup squad that were also on the 2022-26-man squad. And these guys now, I think, that core group bring that invaluable. experience from having made it all the way to the round of 16 before getting eliminated by the Netherlands last time out. And the fact that you have half the squad that has that experience coming into this World Cup, in addition to guys who maybe were snubs last time around, I think this is a group that has the fight, the most experience that they've ever had, not just at the international level, but at the club level as well. So many of these players playing for some of the biggest clubs in Europe. And for the ones playing in Major League Soccer, playing in the league at a time that it is the most competitive that it's ever been.
1: You mentioned the draw, and you didn't use the term easy, but, you know, this is certainly a favorable draw. No one considers this to be the group of death. What do you think is the ceiling for the United States? What's the best-case scenario? How far do you think this squad can take it?
0: Yeah, I mean, I think the expectation is that they top the group. At the very least, finishing top two. I do think it would be a little nervy, depending on how things go, if they were to drop to third in the group. I would say, and now, an important note, because of the expanded format in this World Cup, moving to 48 nations from 32 nations, is the fact that there's now an extra knockout round game. So the U.S. will have to, instead of going straight to the round of 16, go to the round of 32 next if they're able to get out of the group. And so because of that, I do think that getting to the round of 16 would be a success if they can get to, you know, get through a round of 32 knockout game. But I say that still a lot of people would consider that not to be a success. So I'd say like quarterfinals would be like a really strong, successful World Cup, and anything beyond that would be just like an absolute magical moment, and one where, you know, you'd be hard pressed to find anybody to say that it was a failure for the United States. I think as far as, you know, this team to me will go as far as their defense and their goalkeeper position will allow them. That is by far the biggest question mark with this group that has given up 11 goals in four matches in 2026. Now, I think that there are things that have been sorted as a result since then. The U.S. against Germany conceded early and then, you know, really locked things down and were able to find their way back in that game. That's a great experience coming in to a World Cup cycle where you're going to have, you know, a short-term memory when things go wrong. But I still think the defense will be the decider. If they can play at a very high level, limit the mistakes, and if one of the goalkeepers can really solidify themselves as the number one and embrace that role, then I think that will take the U.S. as far as they're willing to go or as far as they're able to go. And as for the attack, I think, you know, they've got all the talent in the world. Can you put the ball in the back of the net? So I think they go as far as the defense allows them in this tournament.
1: Allie, I'll get you out of here with this last thing. Who is your pick to win the World Cup? And also, give us a sleeper. You know, you were on You Better You Bet. There's definitely a team at that plus 400, plus 500 odds to make it out of their group that people are looking for. Who's your favorite to win this? Give us a couple of sleepers on who can make it to the knockout round.
0: Okay, so my favorite to win, the odds maker's favorite to win is Spain. And I think that's a great pick. This is Spain is one of those teams that has they have like three full teams of talented enough players to, you know, make it all the way through to the semifinals or final. So I think Spain is a good pick. It's not a surprise that they are the favorite. I like France as my favorite to win it. They made it all the way, of course, to the final before losing to Argentina last time out. Before that, they won the World Cup. They have some of the best players in the world in all three phases of the game. And right now, they have maybe one of my favorite attacking trios in all of soccer with Kylian Mbappe, Ousmane Dembele, who's the reigning Ballon d'Or, and Michael Olise, who just completely balled out this season for Bayern Munich and is going to be one of those really special players to watch. So I like France to win. They have the second best odds, but I think a sleeper pick for me is the Netherlands. Right now, they are currently, their odds are, I believe, 16-1 odds to win the World Cup. And this is one of those nations that's been kind of described as the best nation to never win the World Cup. They've made it to a record three finals and has never gotten it over the line. But this is a team that is stacked with talent playing all across Europe. They're led by their captain and center back, Virgil van Dijk, who plays for Liverpool. excellent on both sides of the ball. He can score off his set pieces. He is just considered one of the best center backs in all of world football. So they've got the eighth best odds when you look at the comprehensive list right now to lift the cup. But I think this is one of those teams that has the experience at the international level over recent competitions to finally get it over the line this time around. Back in 2022, they lost in the quarterfinals, but only losing to Argentina in penalties. And if you were to take away all the penalty shootouts over the years, the Dutch are unbeaten in their last 12 matches at the World Cup. So really, if they can just figure out how to get through in a penalty shootout, they might find themselves in a final. And then I'll leave you with this. There's this German mathematician who has accurately predicted the last three World Cup winners, and he has the Netherlands winning it all this time around. So look, I'm not a big math girl, but, you know, I'll look to the people who crunch the numbers for a living, and I think that that was pretty interesting. So I like the Netherlands as a sleeper pick. There's so many cases to be made for all of the teams ahead of them, you know, in terms of the favorites to win it all. And I think one thing that makes this World Cup really compelling as well is there really isn't a clear favorite. Yes, Spain have the best odds, France right behind them, but you can make a legitimate case for an England, a Brazil, a Portugal, a France, a Spain, an Argentina who won it last time out. I mean, I really do think this is going to be a really special World Cup that could present a lot of surprises.
1: That is Allie Trost Martin joining us on the show. You can follow her on social media. She also does fantastic work for TNT, CBS, and Amazon. Be sure to follow her throughout the World Cup. Allie, it's so great to see you. I'm so happy for your success. We got to catch up with you as this thing is winding down. Absolutely. That is Allie Trost Martin joining us on the show today to talk a little bit of World Cup soccer. I don't know if you guys know this about me or not, but my goal, my dream has always been to be a game show host. I will get to live out my dream here coming up in a bit. Keep it right here. It's You Better, You Bet.
2: 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Up 3-1 in the series. 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
3: Here's your total security of Southern Minnesota weather forecast. I'm meteorologist Megan Mulford. Ample sunshine expected today, with daytime highs approaching 79. Winds out of the west, 10 to 20 miles an hour. Lows dip down to about 61. Tonight, mainly clear skies. Slight chance for storms. Tomorrow, highs level off around 76, mainly sunny skies. Sunny skies, Sunday, with daytime highs approaching 70. 74, Monday. From the Weatherology Weather Center, I'm meteorologist Megan Mulford. Right now, 67.
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8: 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All right, we're going to play two rounds of The Price is Right. Tyler, we are going to start with you. We are talking about the World Cup. We've been talking about the NBA Finals. So we're going to get you tickets to these two events. Let's start with the World Cup. This is Group D. Between the United States and Paraguay, I got you the two cheapest tickets in the venue. They're playing at SoFi Stadium later tonight. You are in section 521, row 22. They got you about touch the sky, my boy. How much do you think it is for this pair of tickets right now on StubHub? Section 521, row 22, we don't have the seats numbers, but it looked like it's in the middle of the row, so let's say it's 3 and 4. How much do you think these two tickets would cost you? How much do you think it is to go to the United States game later tonight in Los Angeles?
9: Price I'm going to assume it's a lot of money.
8: Bill just asked, can you go over? No, it's Price is Right rules. Closest to the number without going over. Bill, you were alive before Price is Right was invented. You know the rules to the game. Go ahead, Jim.
9: That would be an awful guess. This might be an awful guess, but I'm going to say
8: $7,000. $7,000 to get into the venue. All right, Kenny, Price is Right rules. Closest to the number without going over. Section 521, row 22. How much is it to go to tonight's soccer game?
10: I think Tyler went way over. I'm going to say, so two tickets, 600 a ticket. I'll say 1,200 total.
8: 1,200 total for the two? All right, Kenny, let me put you down for 1,200 here for the tickets. All right, Bill, it's your turn. Sorry I snapped earlier. I apologize.
11: That's all right. That's all right.
8: I apologize.
11: All right. This is not a basketball arena. This is a football stadium. This is, 70,000 people. So I think Tyler and Kenny are off here. I even think Kenny might be a little over. I'm going to say $400 a ticket, 800 total.
8: Okay, 800 total. All right. Right now, if you would like to attend the United States against Paraguay coming up later today, it would cost you, for the cheapest pair, $2,378 for the pair. Kenny, you were not close, but you are the winner of the first round of Price is Right. We have one more round here that I would love to play with you guys. We have gone from the World Cup. We are now at the NBA Finals, Game 5. Now, I just saw a stat that 54% of the tickets that have been purchased on StubHub are for people from the New Jersey, New York area. A lot of people from that part of the country are making the trip down to Texas. They're going to Buc-ee's. They're going to Whataburger. They're getting some good barbecue, maybe for the first time in their life. And they are going to the NBA Finals coming up tomorrow night. For this occasion, you don't want to be up in the 522. You don't want to be up in the Raptors next to the Tony Parker banner. No, you want to be close to the action. You want to be close to the floor. I got you. Section 102, row 26, seats 10 and 11. Bill, we'll start with you here. How much do you think this pair of tickets are going for Saturday night? Section 102, row 26, seats 10 and 11, a pair for Saturday night's NBA action.
11: All right, I know the Knicks fans are probably blowing up the prices a little bit. I don't think it's going to be as expensive as it is in New York. I'm going to call it $4,000 a ticket, $8,000 total.
8: Okay, $8,000 total. $8,000 total for the seats. All right. Tyler, we will move to you now since Kenny was the winner. You'll go second here. How much do you think these tickets are going for right now on StubHub? Section 102, row 26, seats 10 through 11.
9: Yeah, I'm gonna assume obviously they're cheaper than the Madison Square Garden tickets. I'll go a little lower than Bill. I'll say $6,000.
8: Okay, we got you down for $6,000. All right, Kenny, let's see if you can be the two-time defending champion on this thing. This would be big. We haven't had a back-to-back champion since the Warriors.
10: I think I know how to play this game. I'm just going to go
8: $5,999. Oh. Okay. The price of tickets for the Section 102, Row 26, seats 10 and 11, $8,535 for the pair of tickets. Bill, come down and collect. You are going to Game 5 of the NBA Finals. $8,535 to attend. Now, I know everybody's pockets are different. I'm not counting anybody's pockets. If you got it, great. Folks are spending $8,000 for one basketball game? Just a single basketball game. You know where you could go for $8,000? It's certainly not San Antonio, Texas. You can go to the Riviera. You can go to Italy. $8,000 for one basketball game? Bill, since you were the winner, what's the most you've spent on tickets for an event? What's the highest number you've spent to attend a sporting event? I'm going to assume it was not $8,000 to go to a single basketball game.
11: It was not. This was my parents were very upset with me. I was in my mid-20s, flagrantly spending money where I shouldn't. I got laid off from work and got $1,500 severance, like $1,600 severance pay. And I took that money and I spent it on a pair of tickets for Game 1 White Sox Astros World Series.
8: They win that game?
11: They did win that game. Jermaine Jai hit a home run and landed about 5 feet from me.
8: Oh, my goodness. If you had caught that home run, it would have paid for those tickets.
11: It would have.
8: Okay. Yeah, no, it absolutely would have paid for those tickets.
11: That's the most I've ever spent. $1,500 on a pair of tickets.
8: All right. Tyler, what's your answer? What's the most you've ever spent on a pair of tickets for a sporting event?
9: Oh, you're bringing up bad memories here because I had Duke for a decent amount of money to win the national championship 2 years ago when they obviously blew the game to Houston. So I assumed, oh, I'm going to win this bet. They're just going to cruise. So I spend about $400, which, I mean, I don't spend that much. $400 to see Duke when they played in Newark against Alabama, and they actually blew out Alabama. So I was like, all right, this is my celebration for me cashing my Duke national championship bet. And obviously they lost to Houston. I won no money.
8: You won no money. But you know what? You had the experience of watching a team go to the Final Four. No, you had a team. Kenny, you're last up here. What's the most you've ever spent on a sporting event? Because somebody is going to spend $8,000 to potentially see the Knicks win the championship.
10: This is going to sound sad, but I don't know the answer to that question because the majority of sporting events I go to are White Sox games, and those aren't very expensive. Bill brought up a White Sox game, so I guess I will. I would say it would probably be the 2021 White Sox and Astros playoff game, Game 3, the only one they won in that series. It was a really fun game. They came back from it was like 5-1 or 6-1, and they ended up winning a crazy high scoring. Like I want to say the final was like 11-8 or 11-9 White Sox. So it was really fun. Probably the most I spent on a sporting event.
8: All right, a lot of White Sox games. The most I've ever spent on a pair of tickets. I went to the Kentucky Derby last year. That is certainly not a cheap experience. It was I think $1,100 for the weekend because it's a Friday and a Saturday. You get the Oaks and the Derby. If we're talking about an individual sporting event. I was at Game 7 between the Royals and the Giants, and Madison Bumgarner ruined my night. Absolutely ruined it. It was an awful experience. It was one of those things where, you know, Madison Bumgarner was pitching on 2 days rest, so you were thinking, are we gonna avoid Madison Bumgarner? We did not. Madison Bumgarner came out of there, and just the collective, of everybody just kind of knew what was going to happen. Ultimately, the Giants won the World Series, and I had to watch another team celebrate. You know what? It didn't matter. The Royals won it the next year, you know? They won it the very, very next season. Very happy to play Price is Right with you guys here as we go through some of the crazy ticket prices people are spending to go to these sporting events. All right, we're going to step aside here. We're going to take a little bit of a break. Coming up on the other side, we're going to talk about Texas Tech against the world. Texas Tech, do the right thing. You got to let Brandon Soresby go. We'll talk about it next. Keep it right here. It's You Better, You Bet.
12: The U.S. men's national team is set to make their World Cup debut on home soil for the first time in 22 years. USA, Paraguay, tonight, Westwood One Sports.
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26: Minnesota News Network, I'm Tasha Radel. We are now inside 2 months until the August 11th primary on the road to the November elections. DFL U.S. Senate candidate and Lieutenant Governor Peggy Flanagan says she sees a lot of first-timers to the political process.
27: So many folks who have shown up, who have said, like, I've never been part of a campaign before, I've never come to a campaign event before, but I'm here because I feel like I have to do something. Or the young people who are part of our campaign, who are volunteering, our fellows, who are getting involved for the first time.
26: Flanagan is running against Congresswoman Angie Craig in the DFL primary. As a way to honor the legacy of Melissa and Mark Hortman, Governor Tim Walz has proclaimed June as Public Service Month. Sunday marks the one-year anniversary of the politically motivated shootings. The University of Minnesota Board of Regents has approved a 2-year contract extension for athletics director Mark Coyle, keeping him in the role through June of 2032. This is MNN.
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8: You are listening to You Better You Bet. My name is Karen St. Harrison. Very happy to be here with you on this wonderful, wonderful Friday. We will get back to the NBA Finals here coming up in just a little bit. We're going to talk about Brandon Sorsby here for a bit as well. 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So, let's talk a little bit about this Brandon Sorsby news. Let's talk a little bit about the fallout from it. Now, we live in a time in which It is cool to be a contrarian. It is cool to be on the opposite side of arguments. You know, everybody just doesn't want to be on the hero side. You know, you got to cheer for the villain. So anytime everybody is on the exact same page, that should usually be a sign that you are out of pocket. In today's society, you can always find a home. You can always find people that agree with you. You can always find someone, if you say, hey, I think the earth is flat. Yeah, no, you're right. You can always find that person. The fact that Texas Tech right now doesn't have anybody that is willing to stand with them in their fight to protect Brendan Sorsby should tell you everything that you need to know. You're wrong. It's okay to be wrong. I'm wrong about things. You're wrong about things. That's what makes the world go wrong. Texas Tech, you are wrong. Now, I'm not saying this is right, but we allow athletes to get away with a lot of stuff. Me, myself included. So I'm not just pointing the finger at you. I'm pointing the finger at me. You can ride around with a pound of weed in the car. I don't think you should be suspended from the National Football League. You could do this thing. You could do that thing. You could be caught doing so many wild things as an athlete. And as long as you're really good, for the most part, we'll justify it. This is not something that we can condone. This is not something that we can support. This is not something that we can stand in favor of. I am all for second chances. I am all for allowing Brendan Sorsby to be around the Texas Tech team and have the measure of support that I think he potentially needs. What I am not in favor of is him playing this season in college football. Everybody knows the one rule. You can go eat from any of the other trees in this garden. Do not eat from this one tree. If you go eat from the tree, you have to know that there is going to be a serious penalty. And not a serious penalty like you missed the game against Abilene Christian and Oregon State, but don't miss a single conference game. You're wrong. There's really no other way to put it. I want to play for you guys two cuts. The first cut I want to play from you, this is from the Texas Tech president. Because usually this is what happens. For those of you that watch The Wire, you'll get this analogy. They're in the middle of war. And sometimes when you're in war, you got to fight on that lie. And right now, Texas Tech is fighting on that lie. Everybody is telling you that you are wrong. You can acknowledge that you are wrong, or you can continue to fight. They released a 20-minute Brendan Sorsby mixtape apology tape yesterday. It's nonsense what they're doing right now. Let me play for you what the Texas Tech president had to say about the NCAA gambling rules. Listen to this.
0: Circumstances in their individual case, you see things differently. Now, we did ask the NCAA to consider modifying or changing their policies when we wrote that letter walking him back. But I think we have to recognize that the rules in place now were made long before there were millions of young people walking around with a legal gambling apparatus in their pocket, and that our consideration today needs to take into account the fact of medically diagnosed conditions and the circumstances in which they live.
8: I wouldn't care if Brendan Sorsby had bet on college basketball. I wouldn't care if Brendan Sorsby bet on pro basketball. This is not a story to me about the frequency and number of bets. Everyone acknowledges that Brendan Sorsby had a clear gambling issue. He acknowledges that he had a gambling issue. If you were sitting in the stands of a baseball game and you are just betting on whether the next pitch is going to be a ball or strike, like we knew he was doing, you have a gambling problem. If you are sitting there and you are betting on random Chinese basketball games, like we knew Brendan Sorsby was, then you have a gambling problem. I am all for gambling responsibly and practicing it with a measure of responsibility. I am not for violating the one rule that we all know you cannot do. There's nothing wrong with alcohol, but we have determined if you are going to drink alcohol, you cannot get behind the wheel of a car and drive. Nobody is saying you can't have a glass of wine at dinner. Nobody is saying you can't have a beer and watch the game, but if you feel like you can't drive and you feel like you've had too much to drink, then give the keys to somebody else. So blaming the apps for this is nonsense. I don't even care. He was 18, 19 gambling on these things, and technically it's illegal. That's not the conversation. The conversation is you, as a member of the Indiana Hoosiers football team, place wagers on the Indiana Hoosiers football team. I'd even be willing to listen if you only bet if they had won. He was betting unders. Come on now, what are we talking about? He was betting the unders on his team's points. He was betting the unders on yards his team quarterback would throw. You can't do that. We all know that's out of pocket. You could talk to any woman in the world. Why are you talking to your friend's wife? Why are you getting at your friend's girl? That's what we're mad at. We're not mad that you've – no, we're mad because you know you can't talk to this specific person. There is one football team he knew he couldn't bet on. He bet on them multiple times. I'm sorry. You're out of here. You cannot play football anymore here. If you want to practice, if you want to be on the scout team, if you still need the structure of college because you don't want to go to the pros, I'm open to that possibility. But you playing week three against Houston is wrong. It is wrong on every single level. I want to play for you now what the AD had to say. This is the athletic director at Texas Tech. They have just determined they are going to excuse this thing and they are going to fight this thing. You can usually tell when somebody isn't used to winning. You can usually tell when a man feels like he has a woman that is outside of his league. Because he will let that woman treat him any kind of way. You're like, bro, have some dignity for yourself. I mean, I know she cute. Oh, man, I just can't find anybody like her. You can tell Texas Tech is not a team that's used to winning. You can tell historically they are not a good team. Because the way that they are carrying on right now for Brendan Sorensen so they could potentially be good this year and potentially be better than Texas and go to the – it's nonsense is what they're doing. That's what it is. It's absolute nonsense. Let me play for you what the athletic director had to say. Listen to his logic.
1: Integrity of the game is sacred. And that's why we've gone to such great lengths to ensure the monitoring and the compliance measures are in place for Brendan's return that Grant talked about. And as Grant described, Brendan is complying with everything. In fact, the morning the injunction was awarded, Brendan immediately came to the football stadium to meet with our IT department, our compliance department, to put the monitoring technology on his devices that allows us to monitor the sites that he visits and block certain sites from him going to. And he does not have the ability to uninstall those programs that are on his phone.
8: You know how silly you sound? That you had to put the parental controls on your quarterback's phone for FanDuel? Like, you don't realize how silly you sound that you had to block out the BetMGM app on your quarterback's phone because he has a problem? I mean, this is like what our parents used to do when we were kids when they didn't want us watching late-night Showtime and late-night Cinemax, you know? This is the kind of stuff that our parents used to do when we were 12 or 13 and you had a group of horny watch. You had to do this on your 21-year-old, 22-year-old's quarterback's phone. This doesn't make you feel silly. This doesn't make you feel goofy. Like, we've maybe crossed the line here and maybe we're just on the wrong side of this thing. The older you get, the more I think you start to realize there is no shame in admitting that you were wrong. I get it. You're young and prideful. You think you're always right. But as you just gain more understanding and more experience, you realize that you get things wrong all the time. And sometimes the most powerful thing that you can say is my bad. Sometimes you even got to say my bad, and it's not even your fault. It just feels good to the other person for you to take responsibility. Hey, you know what? You're right. That's my bad. You don't got to speak on it again. That's my fault. I think what you are seeing is all of these collective schools, all of these collective conferences coming together and that's really all they want from Texas Tech. I don't care what system you have, it must have rules. There's nothing wrong with your kid eating ice cream. Your kid can't eat ice cream for every single meal. Everything must have structure. Everything has to have a rule. And I am willing to live with college athletics not having a whole lot of rules. I don't mind the fact that they get paid. I don't hate the transfer portal. Now, sure, I would like to put some restrictions on it and give it a little bit of guidance and a little bit of structure, but I don't think it's all doom and gloom with college athletics the way that everybody thinks that it is. And I think for the first time, really, in the sports history, as you were saying, the power has shifted. The power has always been in the people with the suits. The power now seems to exist with those who are wearing jerseys and sweatpants, and that's what they really don't like. So I'm not as negative. But if there is one rule that we know you cannot break, it is this one. You cannot place wagers on your team as a member of the team in any capacity. And if you do it, it has to be met with swift penalties because the integrity of what we see is paramount. We have to believe what we are watching. We have to. We are heading towards this being the fight of the summer. There's nothing else happening in college athletics right now. There's going to be no NFL news, hopefully. Let me knock on wood that one of your favorite teams doesn't get somebody arrested here over the next couple of weeks. I mean, this is the story. This is it in college athletics. What's going to happen with Brendan Sorsby? Ultimately, I think there's going to be too much pressure where Texas Tech is going to have to dismiss him from the team. I don't think they're going to have a choice. I think the league is going to continue to lean on him and lean on him. I think the NCAA is going to continue to lean on him and lean on him. I think other schools are going to start canceling when it comes to other appearances. Maybe not in football, but Texas Tech is in the Players' Era Tournament. They've got non-con games. I think ultimately this is going to start messing up the money in so many other areas. I don't know if they're going to be in a position where they can continue to fight on that lie. I think the lie is eventually going to have to crumble, and I think it is crumbling right before us, no matter how deep they want to dig their heels in. Coming up at the top of the hour, I have an observation about the United States in soccer that I want to share with you guys as we get ready for their matchup coming up later today in the World Cup. My name is Carrington Harrison. Happy to be here with you guys on this wonderful Friday. We got Game 5 of the NBA Finals. We have the UFC Freedom 250 coming up. We've got World Cup action. It's a lot happening in sports. Appreciate you guys being with us here on Westwood One.
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2: 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Stein has yield. Soybeans are back to mix. Development conditions continue to look favorable in much of the region. The trade's watching late harvest activity in Argentina and waiting for new demand from China. Soybean oil is down. Bean meal, though, mostly modestly higher. July beans are up 2 1/4 at 11.17 1/4. August is 1 3/4 higher at 11.21 3/4. July meal's up 90 cents at 302.60, and July bean oil's down 46 points at 74. Corn's up modestly, monitoring development weather with more rain in the forecast for some key growing areas. USDA's planted area numbers are out at the end of the month. July's up 4 at 4.15 3/4. September's 3.5 higher at 4.23 1/2. And wheat is mixed. U.S. production and supplies are both projected at multi-decade lows, but contracts are finding some interest around these price levels, at least

0: 60. And hogs are mixed, mostly lower on spread trade in yesterday's lower close in pork. July's down 15 at 96.47. August is up 5 at 95.95. John Perkins, Brownfield.
1: And here's Heather with the weather.
2: Well, it's beautiful out there, sunny and 75, almost a little chilly in the shade. 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
12: My name is Carrington Harrison. Happy to be here with you guys. Filling in for my guy, Nick Costos. All right, two things I would like to talk about in this segment before we talk a little bit of NBA with Nick Friedell. The first thing is about the World Cup. Now, I don't pretend to be the biggest soccer fan in the world. I'm not anti-soccer, though, by any means. I actually enjoy going to soccer games. The argument that I always make is soccer for me, it is difficult for me to see and appreciate the skill on television. But going to the game is different. I can see the way the field is coming together and the spacing and the dribbling and the ball handling, and I feel the energy of the crowd. I enjoy going to soccer games, but watching it on television, usually not really for me. But I am excited about this World Cup. I got tickets to go to a World Cup game. It's coming to my hometown. I probably will go to maybe two or three of the games that are in my hometown. So I am paying attention to the World Cup. I watched the World Cup yesterday. I also watched the Love Island afterwards. But you know what? I watched a little bit of the World Cup yesterday. I was proud of myself. I'm locked into this thing. One thing that I have been trying to figure out for quite some time is the relationship between the United States and its men's soccer team. And honestly, over the course of this week, I think I figured it out. Maybe you were listening earlier, maybe you weren't. But I believe that everybody cheers for Mizzou. I cheer for Mizzou. Never won a championship, but they've gotten close before. And that feeling is what brings you back. The hope that one day they will be able to stand at the top of the mountain is what keeps your fandom alive. A major reason of why I think America responds to the men's national team in soccer different than all of the other sports is because it is the only sport in which we feel like we are underdogs to everybody else. It is the only sport in which we do not go into it with the thought process of, we are Americans, therefore we are better than you at it. Now, there's other

0: sports in other countries that we think are equal or on our level and we are excited to see. But when it comes to soccer, it is like everybody acknowledges, oh, we don't send our best athletes over there. Oh, this is you guys' game. Oh, we're the underdog in this one. And we love to put that red, white, and blue on and to scream America and the hope that we can beat you at your game. We already beat you in our game. We're better than you at basketball. We have football and you don't have football. But Americans expect to go to the Olympics and dominate. Whether it's the summer or the winter, we expect to win the most medals. We expect to win gold in all of these things. The one thing that we don't is the men's soccer team. It's the one thing that we're the underdogs. I mean, right now they're playing a country today that has 7 million people. Think about how many people live in the United States. We are playing a country later today that has 7 million people. And Vegas is telling you, the odds makers, the bookmakers are telling you it is a coin flip. They are telling you that they think it is a 50-50. The over-under is a goal and a half. They think this is a 1-0 soccer game. It's going to be tight. It's going to be intense. It is the one sport that allows us to wrap our minds around the fact that we are the underdogs. The other countries, I'm just guessing. I don't listen to a lot of international sports talk, but I'm just assuming they don't really spend a whole lot of time worried about how good America is at soccer. I'm imagining in other sports, they do. In hockey, you know the Americans are going to have a chance to compete for the gold. In almost every other league, the best version of it is here in our country. If you are a phenomenal hockey player, you eventually have to come to America to show it. If you are the best baseball player in the world, eventually you have to come to America to show that you are the best at it. Basketball, whatever it is. If you are the best competitive eater, you have to come to America to show it. Soccer is the one thing that's not the case for. You never have to come over here to show us how good you are at soccer. We just know. Kylian Mbappe never has to come play in the MLS for us to know, hey, that guy's good. That guy's really good. That guy's phenomenal. We need more people like him. I really think our love of soccer and why we wrap our arms around this team and love on this team different than the other national teams, because we certainly celebrate the other teams, the Dream Team, the 08 Redeem Team, women's gymnastics, figure skating, but those are always based on the, we know we're better than you and we're ready to get back to the top of the mountain and show that we're better than you. That's not it. When do you hear us talk about American sports just happy to compete? We had Ali Trost on the show. She's like, you know what? I mean, if they could just make it out of group stage and maybe win one of the single eliminations, everybody would be happy. We don't talk about that with any. You can't win silver and bring it back. You can't win a bronze and bring it out. We won't even acknowledge a bronze medal or a silver medal in this country. If the men's soccer team made a serious run, I mean an Elite Eight Final Four run, we'd be talking AFC, NFC championship game numbers. If they ever made the World Cup Finals, it would be close to the Super Bowl. Everybody would watch it. It'd be the United States going up against Brazil. It'd be the United States going up against Argentina or France or one of those kind of countries. It would be the United States, this team that nobody believed in, nobody picked, going up against the world's game. We even call it something different than everybody else calls it. They got their name for it. We're like, hold on. That's not what football is. We have our own version of football. I mean, we'll share it with you sometimes. I mean, we'll show you the games from time to time. But we don't even call it the same thing that you guys call it. That's what I came to. That's what I started to figure out. That's why America loves this men's soccer team the way that they do. It's the only team that views themselves as the underdog. It's the only team that we go into an international competition with mediocre expectations. Hey, just don't embarrass us. That's it. That's all we tell the United States in soccer. Just don't embarrass us. We don't care if you win the whole thing. We really don't. Just don't embarrass us. Make it past the group stage, win a game, make us feel good for a little bit, get us to the 4th of July, and hey, you can do whatever you want after that. I really figured that out. I think that's what it is. Why don't we just keep with the America theme here? Now, in the same way that I told you, I'm not the biggest soccer fan in the world. I'm not the biggest UFC fan. Now, I love boxing. I'm a big boxing person. I would say not like a hardcore, but certainly past the casual. I'll go to 3 or 4 fights a year. I keep up with them. I'll help pay for a pay-per-view. I like watching boxing. It's something about that sweet science, you know? UFC, just never really got into it. But you know what? You can always sign me up for two people fighting. I don't really need to know a whole lot about it, but if you tell me, hey, these two people are about to fight, I'll turn it on. I'll watch it. I'll give it a chance. Now, I'm here to tell you I don't know anything about this UFC card that's coming up this weekend. I've got very little knowledge about it other than it is at the White House and it is on Paramount Plus, and I have Paramount Plus. That's really all I needed to know. I didn't really need too much more information about this other than I don't have to pay anything extra and they fight. I was like, okay, sign me up. But then I started going through the names and I started going through the card. And some of you might start screaming at the radio for this, but I didn't really see a whole lot of names that I recognize on this card. This is a card for the absolute hardcore fans in my mind. This card is for the people that really follow the UFC. I don't know any of these people. This event to me seems far more about where it is than who is participating in it. I'm more interested in a couple of weeks with the return of Conor McGregor than I'm interested in this card coming up on Sunday night. I'm more interested about John Jones. Can he potentially get back in the ring? Can we get one of those kind of fights? This is the card for the absolute hardcore and the diehards. Because I'm sure this is a really good card. If you're really into UFC, I'm sure they put together a really, really good card. The spectacle of where it is, it's going to be on Paramount Plus. I expect it to do a pretty good number. They got me interested. I plan on watching it. I got a little bit of World Cup. We got the finals. A lot of stuff going on right now. I'm happy to turn it on and watch him fight. But then I saw the card, and I started thinking, I don't know who this man is. At this point in the UFC, in my opinion, they need a star. They need a Ronda Rousey. They need a John Jones. They need a Conor McGregor. They need that person that will draw in the casuals. They need a Victor Wembanyama. You know how basketball was looking for that face? They were looking for that person or who was going to carry it forward. You know, we've had LeBron for 20-something years now. We've had Steph for a while. We've had KD. And basketball was looking for who's that next person. And sports, they usually find it. The NFL had Brady and Manning and Roethlisberger and Breeze. And then one day we woke up and it's like, wait, hold on, this Josh Allen kid's really good. Hey, Patrick Mahomes. Hey, Lamar Jackson. What about Joe Burrow? It turned over. Now we have our new stars and our new quarterbacks. I don't know if UFC has that right now. And again, I'm saying that as a casual because the names on this card, there is nothing that gets me excited. The only thing that gets me excited is that it is on Paramount Plus and they are fighting in a cool location that I'm curious to see what it looks like. I'm interested in the spectacle of it. I'm more interested in the location, not the fighters for this. That is the selling point to me. They've been talking about this thing now for 2-3 years of doing this event, and we are a couple days away from it. They're going to fight right in front of the most famous house in America. Big spectacle. What does it look like? So I can't wait to watch it. I can't wait to check it out. I'm going to have it on. I'm going to have the World Cup on. I'm going to have the UFC Freedom 250 on. But I'm here to tell you, if you're a casual like me with this UFC card, you don't know these people. They did not put this card together with you in mind. I knew more names on that Ronda Rousey, Gina Carano fight a couple of weeks ago. I was like, oh, I've seen these people before. I've heard of this guy before. Oh, I know who that is. They put together. Now, they might have been old. They might have been washed. That might have been a great UFC card back in 2021. That might have been a really good card then, but I can't tell you a whole lot about this UFC Freedom 250 card other than it's at the White House, and I don't got to pay anything extra for it. Oh, y'all watch it. I'll give just about any UFC card a chance as long as they got this new Paramount deal. I mean, I wouldn't have paid for this card. No, no, no. But you're telling me I can just stream it right next to where I watch The Real World? Oh, yeah, sign me up. I'll watch that fight. I got no problem with that fight. Coming up in a little bit, we're going to be joined by Nick Friedell. He is going to be on the show. He covers the NBA. We're going to get his thoughts on Game 4. We're going to get his thoughts so far on this series, the Knicks. They have a 3-1 series advantage. There are some games that it feels, I don't know if time stops is the correct term, but they become very defining games for a generation in a lot of ways. You know, we still talk about that Patriots and Giants, that first Super Bowl. That Patriots team, in my opinion, I don't care if they won the championship or not, That is the best football team that we have ever seen. The way they dominated through the regular season and dominated on their way. And you remember the buildup. It wasn't a whole lot of people picking the Giants to win that game. They had lost earlier in the season to the New England Patriots. It just felt very inevitable in a lot of ways. And you remember the feeling and the belief of, hey, I think the Giants can do this. And then one of the greatest and most important plays in league history happens. We obviously know how it ends. And, I mean, if Eli Manning makes it into the Hall of Fame, which I eventually think he is going to make it, he is going to make it into the Hall of Fame largely based on it is the biggest upset since Joe Namath in the Super Bowl, the fact that they won it. That is why he will make it into the Hall of Fame. When you think about the defining moment for LeBron James, down 3-1, come from behind victory. We look at LeBron's entire career differently. If LeBron gets three championships with the Heat and then wins the one with the Los Angeles Lakers, we would look at his Cavs time as just being incomplete. One of the beautiful things about LeBron's resume, even though it does have holes in it, is every single place that he has gone, he has won them a championship. And when he went back to Cleveland for that second time, we all knew there's only one goal here. I don't care how many MVPs you win. I don't care how many finals you make it to. You said, I came here to win a championship. You have to act on it. And that game, the block on Andre Iguodala, the big shot from Kyrie, it is one of the defining basketball games of its time. That's just what we saw in game four. That kind of comeback, you think about the energy, you think about where it was, you think about what team did it, all the celebrities on the sideline and watching them go crazy and watching them act just how we would act if we were in that situation. It is one of those basketball games that we will talk about for a very, very long time. I think the NBA needed this series in a lot of ways. I think the series has been very, very physical. And maybe this is me looking at it through a social media perspective, but I see a lot of people complain about how the NBA is and that they want it to be more competitive, they want it to be more physical, they want it to be tougher. You can't have that opinion and also dislike what Victor Wembanyama has been doing. Wemby plays how they play in the 90s. He doesn't seem to be out there to make friends. He seems to be out there with the intention of physically dominating you. Now, that didn't really seem to work in the final 24 minutes of the game when Wemby was missing in action, but just the mindset behind all of it. This has been four very, very entertaining games, four tightly contested games, and the Knicks are one win away from winning the NBA championship and having maybe the biggest parade that we have possibly ever seen in American sports history. Coming up on the other side, we'll be joined by Nick Friedell. He covers basketball for Odyssey Sports. Excited to get his thoughts and opinions as we head into Game 5. And if he thinks there's a chance this series gets back to Madison Square Garden. Keep it right here. It's You Better You Bet.
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10: In today's trend watching, a reason why the market's bouncing back and oil prices are selling off, Reuters is reporting that Iranian sources are suggesting that talks are ongoing between the United States and Iran to extend the ceasefire and maybe bring an end to the war, despite the intensified military action overnight, would include the unfreezing of Iranian assets as well, something the president has been loath to do at the start of the negotiations, but that's what is currently being discussed and is a reason why the market is behaving better today than we would have thought, given the bombings that took place last night in Iran and the retaliatory strikes that occurred overnight and this morning by Iranian forces against U.S. bases in the Gulf states. So we're going to keep an eye on these headlines all day long. They will move markets, and we're going to digest the wholesale inflation numbers, too, to determine whether or not there's any leeway down the road for the Federal Reserve to cut interest rates, which is not the bet at the moment. Most investors are betting that rates are going up rather than down.
11: Here's your total security of Southern Minnesota weather forecast. I'm meteorologist Megan Mulford. Ample sunshine expected today with daytime highs approaching 79. Winds out of the west 10 to 20 miles an hour. Lows dip down to about 61. Tonight, mainly clear skies. Slight chance for storms. Tomorrow, highs level off around 76, mainly sunny skies. Sunny skies Sunday with daytime highs approaching 70. 74 Monday. From the Weatherology Weather Center, I'm meteorologist Megan Mulford. Currently, it's 69 degrees.
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0: It's over. The greatest comeback in NBA playoff history. The Knicks pull off the miracle comeback and lead it 3-1. Now one win away from a title.
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2: We are still trying to track down Nick Friedell to talk a little bit of basketball. I'll keep you company until then. My name is Carrington Harrison. Happy to be here with you on this wonderful Friday, getting you ready for what should be a very exciting weekend. It's busy. We got World Cup. Canada plays here in a few hours. The United States plays later today. We got a UFC event. The White House event is on Sunday. The NBA Finals. The Knicks have a chance to clinch a championship coming up in just a couple of days. So this is a really exciting time. Let me share a couple of stories with you guys before our guy Nick Friedell joins us. This first story is about OG Anunoby. I had never heard this story before, but it's a pretty crazy story. When OG Anunoby was 8 years old, he begged his father, who was a finance professor, to buy him a basketball hoop. The father, Dr. Anunoby, asked his son what sort of return he expected on his investment. OG told his father, if you buy it, I'll make sure that I practice every single day. He practiced every single day. It worked out. It worked out for OG Anunoby. He started playing basketball competitively pretty late in the process. I followed his career for a while. He's from Jefferson City, Missouri. He should have went to Mizzou. That's another story for another day, but that's the OG Anunoby story. So he was 8 years old. He asked his parents for a basketball goal. They got him a basketball goal, and he made basketball work for him. I still can't wrap my mind around that the San Antonio Spurs had 0 points in the paint in the third quarter of a game. Like, just really wrap your mind around that in an NBA game. They did not make a single basket inside the painted area. The painted area is a pretty big space, you know? They didn't hit one little mid-range jumper. They couldn't get a dunk. They couldn't do any of those things. How do you go an entire quarter without scoring in the paint? It's the first team in this postseason to be able to do it, and you got a guy that's 7'4" on your team. You're telling me that Mitch Johnson at no point in the third quarter couldn't draw up a little screen and roll, a little lob action to get Wimby at the rim? How do you go an entire third quarter and don't get a single shot in the paint? When you get a chance, take a look at San Antonio's shot chart in the first half and the second half. It's two completely different teams. The last point I want to make here before we have Nick Friedell join us on the show, somebody should do an E60 on forgotten sports moments. Because there's certain sports moments. Like, for example, in that 28-3 Super Bowl between the Falcons and the Patriots, Julio Jones makes one of the most incredible catches I've ever seen on the sideline, but everybody only remembers the Julian Edelman catch. That's a little bit better catch. Marcus Paige hits that shot right before Chris Jenkins in the Villanova game. Marcus Paige would have hit one of the greatest shots we've ever seen in college basketball history, but it doesn't matter anymore. If the Knicks had lost that game, that Josh Hart moment would have been, you would have never, Josh Hart would have been defined by that for the rest of his life. The same way that you talk about Nick Anderson, you can't talk about Nick Anderson and not mention that he misses those free throws. That's how we would talk about Josh Hart if they had lost that basketball game. You had a point blank dunk it, lay it off the rim, do something. You can't miss the layup in that spot. He also then misses the box out then later. Josh, of all the people who should be excited, I mean, we saw Olivia Benson. She was high up on the list. Taylor Swift was high up on the list. Josh Hart was right there. If they had lost that game, I'm telling you, Josh Hart, he would have had to move to another country. He would have had to go play in the EuroLeague after that. He couldn't have played for the Knicks anymore, not if they had lost the championship, if they hadn't have come back to win that game. Let's go to the phone lines right now to be joined by our Odyssey NBA insider, Nick Friedell. Our insider calls are brought to you by Hyundai and the all-new beautiful Hyundai Palisade Hybrid. Nick, how you doing, my man?
3: I'm doing great, aside from the fact that you had to mention Nick Anderson there, because as a native of Orlando, Florida, who was lucky enough to watch that in person, he was my favorite player growing up. and I hated that Nick was the one that missed those free throws. But I can't argue about a thing you said, because Josh Hart, for the second he missed that shot, Harrington, he was checked out because he knew what had just happened. He knew that that was going to define him. And that's why, truly, like he said, I really want to thank OG Anunoby after the game. He meant it. Like, he knew what was on the line. The Knicks won. He was saved. But shout out to my man, Nick Anderson, because all these years later, I still love him.
2: So, Nick, let's start with this, because I'm curious to get your answer to this. I usually hate this kind of question, but when you blow a 29-point lead, I have to ask this question. Do you think that Game 4 was more about the Knicks coming back and winning that game, or do you think it was about the Spurs having one of the most epic collapses we've seen in NBA playoff history?
3: To me, it's definitely the Spurs, because when you blow that type of lead and there are so many different mistakes, that has to go first. I mean, everybody's sitting there going, oh, you can't give the Knicks enough credit. They didn't give up and they made it happen and all these guys hit shots, all well and good. But the truest point that I have seen through time, and we certainly haven't seen it in the finals, but I have seen some epic meltdowns in the second half of a game, is when you lose like that, the other team, the team that has the lead, they have to help you. And you laid it out there really well in the beginning, but when you're missing three after three after three, and you're not going to the rim, and you're not getting Wemby involved the way you can, you get what you get. And so the answer to that question to me is very simple. The Knicks deserve credit in that they didn't just roll over and say, all right, we'll see you in game five, but it's on the Spurs. They had that game. It could have been over 10 different ways. They allowed the Knicks to hang around, and they allowed them to hang around because of the choices they were making on the floor.
2: Right now, we're talking to Nick Friedell, our Odyssey NBA insider, getting a closer look at game four, game five of the NBA Finals in all of this. I think the Knicks are going to win the championship. I felt that after game one. But what I will say about this is I think the Spurs are going to get this back to Madison Square Garden. And you and I both know, Knicks fan, that energy, that building gets a little bit nervous. It gets tight. If I'm the Knicks, I'm trying to end this thing right now. The reason I give the Spurs a chance, and I'm curious to get your thoughts on this, is we saw San Antonio get down 3-2 against the Oklahoma City Thunder. I thought they were done. They fought back to win that one. They won Game 7 on the road. They were down 0-2 in this one. Game 3 was the most anticipated basketball game in a decade. They went in there and won. They dominated this last game for the first 36 minutes of the game or so. If there is anything we know, is that San Antonio is not going to back down. They're going to be at home. They're probably going to get the favorable whistle in Game 5. I actually think this series is going back to MSG.
3: I do, too. And if you were going to throw a couple bucks down, Carrington, I don't think it's the worst idea in the world to throw it all the way on San Antonio, because I'm with you in what you're saying. I feel like it's going to go back to New York no matter what. I think the Spurs can at least get Game 5 and extend the series. Game 6, all the pressure in the world is going to be on the Knicks to close it down, because everybody's going to have the same thought. Oh man, they better do it tonight. They better do it tonight. And let's take it a step further and say the Spurs, in a lot of ways, should probably be up 3-1 in this series. The end of Game 2, Wemby has a meltdown, and you're going, oh, why did he throw that ball off his teammate? The Knicks get the ball, and they close that thing out. Game 3, the Spurs won. Game 4, we know what just happened. San Antonio never should have melted down the way that they did. So if you're looking for value in what's going on, I would say, hey, if you really believe in Wemby, because he's going to have to be the guy that delivers and makes it all happen, then why not say they can still win the series? Because I think they're going to be so upset and they're going to be so motivated to at least get it to Game 6 that if you get it to Game 6 and you go back into the place where you just had the worst collapse that we've ever seen in a big game at least in the NBA, you have a chance to exercise everything that's gone on. So I think the Knicks better do it as fast as they possibly can. The one thing I would say about tomorrow, at least in Game 5, Carrington, that place is going to be crazy with Knicks fans because they're all going to think, I better get down there. I better watch it happen for myself. I feel like it's going to be like in Rounders when everybody meets up in Atlantic City for the weekend. Like, all right, it's going to be crawling with people from New York or Knicks fans that think it can be over. But it would behoove the Knicks to make it happen because if they allow San Antonio to hang in there, they could have some big problems.
2: Nick, the thing that I've tried to keep in mind with all of this is the Spurs are a young team. And I think the Spurs have had so much success so early that it's made us kind of forget, hey, man, like, Dylan Harper was in college last year. Like, he's supposed to be a sophomore. Stephon Castle's supposed to be a junior in college. Like, I think it's made us forget that. And that's why, at least to me, that's what makes the De'Aaron Fox and how he's played so much more confusing is you have De'Aaron Fox because of his experience, because he's the old guy, because he's supposed to be the veteran. He's playing like Carter Bryant. He's playing like the guy that hasn't had a lot of experience in the NBA. That's what's been so frustrating about De'Aaron Fox.
3: I couldn't agree with you more. And when the series started, everybody kind of thought, all right, well, you need to rely on older players. You need to be able to rely on De'Aaron Fox and what he can give you night to night because the younger guys haven't been there. But when you watch Fox in this series, it's a reminder that he hasn't played a lot of big games either. And, I mean, the Sacramento jokes can write themselves, and you go, well, the Kings didn't have a lot of moments. But they did have that little moment in time with Mike Brown, and they did have those times where you're like, all right, they understand kind of what's going on. I did not expect De'Aaron Fox to have the kind of mental lapses that he's had. And you can point back to the not taking the ball back out, dribbling a few more seconds off the clock at the end of regulation. But, Carrington, when you watch him in this series, especially in the second half of game four, you're like, what are you doing? He's taking bad shots. He's forcing shots. He's not providing that veteran calming influence that you would expect somebody of his caliber to do. So I am very curious, and, you know, we started talking about Nick Anderson. It impacted Nick the rest of that series, and I remember watching it as a little kid. I'm curious, specific to watch De'Aaron Fox moving along in this moment, because he has a chance to change what people are already saying about him. But is it within him right now to do that, given how poorly he's played throughout most of this series?
2: Right now, we're talking to our Odyssey Sports NBA insider, Nick Friedell, joining us on the show. Nick, if you had a vote, maybe you do have a vote, who would be your finals MVP right now?
3: I don't have a vote, but if it were me, given what we've seen through four games, I'd give it to OG Anunoby. I think he has been so solid throughout the majority of the series. We know what he did at the end of game four. He was really, really good in game three. Carrington, I think there will be a push because of the narrative that comes with those kind of awards, that if Jalen Brunson has a big game five and the Knicks win, everybody might lean that way. If it were me, though, and OG has another really good game, it would be tough not to vote for him in that award.
2: Yeah, I just think certainly the lasting image of this is going to be the OG Anunoby tip-in. And Brunson hasn't necessarily played well from a numbers perspective, but you can just see the amount of defensive interest that the Spurs are putting at him. They're doubling him. They're trying to get the ball out of his hands. I understand why he is not dominating this, but there is not a single Brunson play that we are going to go back and rewatch 10 years from now. We will see that OG Anunoby tipping for the next 50 years. Like, that is just going to be one of those plays, like Jordan's layup against the Lakers, or the shrug, or the Kawhi Leonard shot that ultimately helped propel them to win a championship against the Sixers. That OG Anunoby, that's one of the greatest shots, one of the greatest made baskets in NBA history. He's the MVP in my mind.
3: I agree with you, and I'd always remember this, and it's usually more with the regular season MVP, but when you have a series that is this high profile, it's something to at least keep in mind. All these awards always are swayed by the narrative that surrounds them. And to exactly your point about the end of Game 4, it wasn't just the tip-in, it was the block. I mean, we talked about De'Aaron Fox. Why did it even get to that point? It was because he put up the shot that OG knocked off. So I think that there is so much hype surrounding those two moments. If he comes out again and he is a difference maker, he's going to have a lot of people remembering exactly that. As much as people may like Brunson and may love the story, and he's the reason, at least leadership-wise, that they got to this point, OG Anunoby has been a huge difference maker, not just in this finals run, but at various points of the postseason.
2: Nick, I got two things I want to share, and I'll get you out of here. One storyline that I haven't heard a whole lot of people talk about yet is I will be very intrigued to see what the Knicks try to do to get under Wimby's skin, because Wimby should have got that technical in Game 3 when he tried to tombstone pile drive Jalen Brunson. He then got one in Game 4. He is one technical away from being suspended here. Like, if I'm Mitchell Robinson and we've been kind of going back and forth and we're having those moments, like, I'm trying to get under Wimby's skin, get him to throw an elbow, get him to do something. Now, the NBA, I don't think they're going to try to get him to that point. They obviously need him in this series. But I thought that the Knicks at times in Game 4, they let the officiating and Wimby get in their head too much. Like, they were just trying to get their lick back. I will be very curious in this game how they respond to Wimby, knowing that one bad decision from Wimby ultimately can end this series.
3: It is a really good point, but Carrington, what I'd remind everybody is it better be so egregious, whatever Wimby does, that people are sitting there going, yeah, you got to call it. Because also, as you well know, and I think I'm looking at it this way because I've watched the Draymond experience for so long, when you get to that edge, Draymond, in this case, is usually very good at, hey, I'm right there. I know what happens if I go across it. If you get there and you make some kind of move and it's kind of a questionable elbow and not everybody's like, oh, yeah, that has to happen, then the league can come in and say, we rescind the point and the suspension's not there. So I think the Knicks would be very wise to try and knock him off his game. They tried it clearly in Game 1. It didn't work. They just played a hell of a lot better, in Game 4, and it just didn't happen. But they made everything go in that second half. I would guess early in Game 5, they are going to do everything they can to get under his skin to make him do something that he doesn't want to do. But it would have to be so far over the line that there's no question in anybody's mind what the NBA is going to have to do because of it.
2: Nick, I'll get you out of here real quick. What do the Knicks need to do to win this series? What do the Spurs need to do to extend this series?
3: Let's start with the Spurs, because we just talked about the key, and the key to me is you have to get Wemby involved offensively early and maintain that consistency throughout. Carrington, you mentioned it at the top of the segment. When you have a guy who is that talented and can be that much of a difference maker, and he just disappears, or you keep allowing him to shoot three-pointers, that's not going to do it. The Spurs are at their best when they get him the ball and he can either kick it out or he can force the action, especially offensively. I would look to him to have a big game tomorrow and get everybody else feeling more confident. If you're the Knicks and you want to close this thing down, it's a name that we have not mentioned yet today, but I think he would be huge as far as not just slowing Wemby down, but giving the Knicks a different offensive push, and it's Karl Anthony Towns. He was really good in games 1 and 2. He's been a difference maker for this team at various points in the playoffs. Now is his time to shine. He knows that he has the talent within him to help carry them across the line. If he can help take that pressure off Brunson and OG Anunoby hits a few more threes and plays defense, there's a real chance that this thing ends tomorrow night and the Knicks finally again have won another title.
2: That is our guy Nick Friedell joining us on the show. He is our Odyssey Sports NBA insider. All of his calls are brought to you by Hyundai and the all-new Hyundai Palisade Hybrid. Nick, hopefully you and I don't talk again, because if we don't talk again, that means the Knicks win the championship. At this point, we're already here. I want the Knicks to go ahead and win game five, have their championship parade on Tuesday or Wednesday. That is in everybody's best interest, man. That is, because I tell you one thing, Nick, what I don't want is I don't want Spurs fans going back to New York and either they got to leave the stadium after a win or they got to leave after a loss. That is not safe for anybody. That is Nick Friedell joining us on the show.
3: I agree completely, buddy. It's good to be with you either way, and I look forward to seeing how this shakes out, because if the Knicks don't close it down in game five, they're going to leave themselves a lot of headaches coming next week.
2: Absolutely. That is Nick Friedell joining us on the show today. We are going to wrap up Flashback Friday here coming up. Keep it right here. It's You Better, You Bet.
4: 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New York can taste it. Up 3-1 in the series. 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Tomorrow night, Westwood One Sports.
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1: 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So earlier, we gave you a forgotten NBA baller from back in the day. You know what? Now it's time to give you a forgotten NFL player. We've been talking a lot about running backs. Bill, I'm going to go in my way back machine. I'm going to throw you with one that maybe you don't think I would know. I'm going to go with Natron Means Business from back in the day. That's the nickname given to him by Chris Berman. Natron Means, in 1994, 343 carries, 1,350 yards, and 12 touchdowns. He never had more than 900 yards rushing again, but that 1994 version of Natron Means was phenomenal. And think about all the sports names you've heard in your life. We haven't heard another person named Natron since. He is the one. He is the only. Natron Means is going to be my Flashback Friday. I know back in 1994, there were plenty of people that won money playing fantasy football or a good Natron Means anytime touchdown. That's the 1 year he made the Pro Bowl. I'm going with Natron Means. Bill, I want you up next for this one. Give me your forgotten NFL player from yesteryear.
2: I love the Means pull. That was definitely the era of, like, one-year fluke, like, running backs, like Christian Okoye, Icky Woods, Barry Word, Natron Means, Marion Butts was with the Chargers right around Means. Yeah, all these guys, they had, like, one great year out of nowhere, and then they completely disappear. But, all right, I'm going to give this guy, just because this is a true story. So I'm in high school, it's mid to late 90s. You had to take the PSATs to get into college, and you had to do a writing assessment. And I remember I show up, and it says, you know, talk about somebody whose life was, like, overshadowed or their career was underrated. And I'm like, I'm like 17 years old. I don't know anything. I know sports. So I'm sitting there taking this test, and I decide to write about New York Jets wide receiver Al Toon and how he was overshadowed by the great New York Giants football teams of the 80s. So Al Toon is my pull of a random guy, throwback guy from the 80s and early 90s.
1: Al Toon. I like that one. I'm a big fan of the Al Toon pull. All right, Tyler, you're up next. Give us your forgotten NFL player of yesteryear on a Flashback Friday.
3: I actually saw this guy's highlight tape on Twitter the other day, and I just couldn't believe, like, some of the catches he was making. And to me, like, you could almost put up his highlight tape against almost any receiver, which is crazy to say when I say the name. Brandon Lloyd had some of the most insane catches for a receiver, and he had that one random year in 2010 we had like 1,500 yards with the Broncos and made second team all pro. So Brandon Lloyd, go look up his highlight tape. It's some of the most absurd catches you'll ever see.
1: Yeah, Brandon Lloyd, actually from Blue Springs, Missouri, a suburb of Kansas City. So, yeah, shout out to Brandon Lloyd. I think he's actually a high school wide receiver coach actually now. That is where Brandon Lloyd is, if you were wondering. All right, Kenny, take us home here. Give us your person. Give us your give me your forgotten football player of yesteryear.
4: I was telling you during the break that one of my favorite things to do is just name running backs in their prime who are amazing, who no one talks about because their primes are so short-lived. But I'm going to go with probably my first favorite football player ever, Deuce McAllister. He could do it all. I know he didn't last that long, but like I said, a lot of these good running backs in their prime don't. But Deuce McAllister was probably my first favorite football player, so I'm going to give him a shout-out.
1: Deuce McAllister is a really good one. Deuce McAllister had a little bit of a better career than you remember. Deuce McAllister ran for over 1,000 yards four separate times. In 2003, he was phenomenal. 351 carries, 1,600 yards, and 8 touchdowns. He got a vote for Offensive Player of the Year back then. So, no, let's not discredit Deuce McAllister. During his prime, he was a phenomenal running back in the day. I enjoyed this. A nice little trip through memory lane. The next time we do this, you know, we got to do like old school wide receivers. You know, I want to give you a little Joe Jerovicius back in the day, a little Jericho Cotchery. I got to give you one of those names that we're going to throw out here. So let's kind of get you ready for the weekend. I would say there are a couple of major events. We have UFC Freedom 250. We'll get to that coming up in a little bit. I mean, the real question with Game 5 of the NBA Finals is how much fight do the Spurs have left? Are they in a mental space that they can come back from the last 48 hours and what just happened? That is one of the most epic collapses that you have ever seen. That is four putting on the Masters. That is blowing the 28-3 lead in the Super Bowl against the New England Patriots. When you have a 30-point lead at the other team's building, you have to figure out a way to win that basketball game. The Spurs didn't do it. What are the Spurs going to do? How are they going to respond? That is the big question in this. And I don't think they can have the advantage, but if they can get this series back to New York City and put some of the pressure back on the New York Knicks, that can change the course of this series. The United States, it's simple. You got to figure out a way to get out of this group stage. They have made it as easy as they ever can. It went from 32 teams to now 48 teams. Nobody is saying you got to win the World Cup championship, but you got to figure out a way to get out of this group stage and potentially win one in the knockout round. We have been told about this golden generation for quite some time now. That golden generation, it is time to cash in on some of that, and you guys need to have success in all of this thing. And I just want the weather to hold up for this UFC Freedom event. That's all I want. I just want the weather to hold up for the most part. It was raining earlier today. They're doing it outside. They're talking about the gnats and the bees and all of that kind of stuff. I just want the weather to hold up for this event. My name is Carrington Harrison. It truly was an honor to be here with you guys on this wonderful Friday. I'm sure that Nick will be back on Monday, hopefully talking about Nick's championship game. My name is Carrington Harrison. I appreciate you guys listening. Have a fantastic rest of your day. Go United States in the World Cup, and I'll catch you guys. You've been listening to You Better You Bet.
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7: Welcome in. 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We are on the air until 3 Eastern, hanging out with you. It's a Friday. 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You can call or text the show at 310-840-4910. You know what, Abdallah? It does feel like a summer Friday. The vibes here in downtown Chicago, walking to work today, it feels, you know, think about it. We could have two champions crowned over the weekend in hockey and in basketball. The World Cup is taking place, started up yesterday. Team Mexico gets a win in their first match. The U.S. men's national team plays later on tonight. It feels like a summer Friday as we get things kicked off here on the show.
8: It is a summer Friday.
7: It doesn't need to feel like it. But I'm telling you, sometimes it doesn't feel right.
8: It feels right. It is a summer Friday. There's something in the air now that the World Cup has started. There's elation in the air now that there's something else going on. There's a tournament. There's something to pay attention to in the background. I love the feel of a tournament. High leverage sports going on all the time. Like, the grind of a baseball season is always there. No, it is. It is.
7: I love how you bring up soccer to then trash baseball.
8: I'm not trashing it, but we know the
7: grind. You're offending a lot of people.
8: I'm not trashing it. I'm not trashing it.
7: From coast to coast who love
8: baseball.
7: I'm
8: not trashing it. But we know the grind of 162. Like, you're never totally, like, upset by one loss or elated by one win, right? Like, you're not. But with the World Cup, this is an entire...
7: Yes.
8: So, and now you got all these extra teams that we don't need. We got all these extra teams. It's great. I love it. More soccer.
7: All these extra teams we don't need.
8: Well, I mean, let's be honest. We don't.
7: Why include more?
8: We don't.
7: Adam Abdallah, 2026.
8: I mean, FIFA, come on, man. What are we doing here?
7: Limit participation. All right, so this is why I want
8: to... You want to hand out trophies left and right?
7: No, I agree. It's the largest World Cup to date, and some of it's unnecessary.
8: The biggest.
7: So we'll discuss that lightly as we go throughout the show. You know, we have 3 hours, and Raj is going to keep us on the track. You and I are pumped for the World Cup.
8: Not today.
7: But
8: World Cup day two. If you can't stop us today, Raj.
7: See, there you go. Especially a day that our country, the U.S. men's national team, has a match later on this evening in Los Angeles.
8: Well, they might actually win.
7: That's true.
8: Look at that.
7: I wanted to start with this, though. The New York Knicks,

0: Saturday night, have a chance to win a championship in the NBA for the first time since 1973. Now, if we go back to Game 4, the epic collapse from the Spurs, the great comeback from the Knicks. You were not here yesterday with it. Jeff Schwartz filled in for you. Did a great job. We love hanging out with Jeff Schwartz. Your initial reaction to the Knicks coming back, winning the game, and now they are one win away from winning the NBA championship tomorrow night.
1: I mean, what an epic meltdown by the Spurs. That's the only way to put it. I'm not going to take away anything from what the Knicks did and never giving up and not, you know, packing it in for the night and what we usually see from teams in the playoffs in this situation and just saying, hey, we'll live to fight another day. We've got a 2-1 lead. Like, this is, we're in the driver's seat in this situation, right? Like, it's not the end of the world. But they took it upon themselves to say, let's fight. You know, I was listening in and out yesterday to you and Schwartz, you know, while I was doing some things in and out of the car. And you said
0: doing some things, right? Being vague about what I was doing.
1: I was moving, and so I was, you know, making some runs back and forth.
0: How did it go? Was it okay?
1: It was good. My back hurts a little bit. Yeah,
0: smooth move.
1: Back hurts a little bit.
0: Well, that's why you pay people. So your back doesn't hurt.
1: I did, and I still had to move some things. You know,
0: it's amazing how much you have to move yourself.
1: You still have to move things yourself, even though you pay people. Yeah.
0: And I only speak to this because over a 8-year period, my wife and I. We moved six times in 8 years.
1: That's disgusting. We're complete opposites.
0: I
1: haven't moved. This is the first time I've moved in 14 years.
0: Yeah.
1: And it made me realize why I'm not doing again.
0: It sucks.
1: For 14
0: it
1: more
0: sucks,
1: years.
0: Man.
1: Like, it's the worst.
0: But what you realize is because you're paying movers, you have to be the, like, manager of the movers and the, like, coach of the movers to be like, all right, guys, let's go.
1: I'm paying you by the hour.
0: We're doing
1: Come on, man.
0: The more you can help the movers, the quicker they are, and the less you have to pay because the less amount of time.
1: It was also super hot and sticky, and I'm like, hey, I'm handing out waters. I'm trying to help the guys out.
0: Yeah, I mean, it's a lot of work, even if you pay someone to be your movers, of course.
1: So I heard you give the reason why you think the turnaround happened and the hard foul by Victor Wembanyama on Karl-Anthony Towns and how that kind of shifted the momentum. And I couldn't disagree with you more.
0: Wow.
1: I couldn't. It was, the turning point was when the Wu-Tang Clan came out at halftime and performed Cream and performed a medley of their hits.
0: Yes,
1: and you cannot come back from the Wu-Tang Clan playing your arena to a sold-out crowd. The intimidation factor that the Spurs felt by Raekwon, by everybody, by all the present members, because as I told you 2 days ago, it's hard to get them all. They were not all there. All of them were not present. I don't know how many of them were there because it was dark in that arena, but they were not all there. I think I counted like six of them that were there. They were not all there.
0: Okay.
1: So still, it was tough to come back from that environment, and I think that the Frenchman, Victor Wembanyama, did not know that the ruckus was brought to him.
0: No.
1: That I can't say it on the radio, the effing ruckus was brought to him by New York, and he felt the power of the Wu-Tang Clan, the Shaolin, the shadow boxers were brought to him, the masters. And then the epic meltdown did happen, and what you did see is I don't know what's going to happen in Game 5 because we saw the Cavs in this situation wilt. Like, they did not recover. And it happened for them in Game 1. Like, they packed it in the rest of the series. It didn't look like they showed up for Games 2, 3, or especially Game 4. And they were at home for Games 3 or 4. Now, the advantage the Spurs have is Game 5 is back in San Antonio. So they get to go home. It is that they are down 3-1. The only team to ever come back from being down 3-1 are the 2016 Cavs that came back down against the Warriors.
0: Yeah.
1: The Knicks are obviously in the driver's seat. Now, on this side,
0: I believe that's the same series where Draymond was suspended for Game 5 because he kicked LeBron in the lower region, right?
1: Exactly. Yeah, and he missed that game. He had to see. Wasn't he in an arena? He was in an arena across the street or something like that.
0: Yeah. And that's like what swung the momentum of the series and the ability to come back. Yeah, I mean, what you're referring to before you started saying what turned around everything in the vibes inside Madison Square Garden
1: Wu-Tang,
0: with Wu-Tang performing at halftime. I think third quarter, 9:27 left of the third quarter, Wemby got called for the flagrant foul where he lifted his arm, he elbowed Karl Anthony Towns in the face.
1: Mm-hmm.
0: The flagrant. Yeah. There's no doubt about that. It was accidental, but it was a flagrant. And what I think took place at that moment is Wembanyama stopped attacking, he stopped being physical, and he got scared. Because what is now in front of the Spurs is not only do they face a game where they can lose and the Knicks will win the championship, but they are facing a situation where if they do win and Wembanyama gets one more flagrant foul, he will be suspended for a game. He's accrued enough flagrant points to this point here in the postseason that one more flagrant point, so that's either a flagrant one or two, will push him over the four-point threshold, and he would then get a suspension for one game.
1: Yeah.
0: So now, because this is what I think is impactful to this conversation, I think that foul was accidental. It was not something he was intending to do. He was not trying to elbow Karl Anthony Towns in the face. And what I think took place at that moment is the entire team around Wembanyama, I'm guessing they were alerted to this situation, right? Because I'm sure the Spurs coaching staff alerted Wembanyama, like, hey, one more flagrant foul, you're going to be out for a game.
1: Yeah.
0: Okay. Wembanyama completely changed his approach to the match, to the game, right? Like, the way he approached it, for the rest of the third quarter, he was out by the three-point line. When he would go into the paint, he was timid. He wasn't as aggressive offensively as he was earlier in the game. Remember, he was taking on Robinson one-on-one, pointing to his head after he got the layup, and then after Robinson got called for the elbow to the face.
1: Mm-hmm.
0: Like, he was talking trash. And it feels like, to me, watching, that the Spurs took a step back in their overall team aggressiveness when Wemby got that flagrant foul called with 9:27 left in the third quarter, because they're all aware of it. That if they, even if they win, like, good luck, we're not gonna win a game against the Knicks without Wemby. So I think watching it, that felt like to me a moment where the Spurs started shooting more threes.
1: Yeah,
0: they weren't making them. They weren't as aggressive in the paint. And Wembanyama, when he was down low in the paint around the basket, he wasn't as physically aggressive as he usually is, because he sometimes, just being bigger than everyone else, he can't control it. I'm not making an excuse for him, but he can't control it. And he does acquire foul, like, he gets fouls sometimes that look more aggressive than maybe a normal player fouling someone else would look because of his size. And then all you have to do is twirl your finger and they go review it. And if they deem it a hostile act or whatever, or if it's above the neck, it's going to be a flagrant.
1: Well, everything he does is above the neck, too, because, like he said, of his height.
0: No, and the one last thing I would add to that is, for Knicks fans screaming about what took place with Brunson, it's like, okay, in game three, yes, he shoved Brunson in the back of the head. I will still maintain the fact that Brunson's the one that made contact with him first, trying to set an illegal screen.
1: Yeah.
0: So if you're not going to call anything, don't call anything on either player and just let it be. But if you thought that was a flagrant foul, you got your flagrant here on Karl Anthony Towns taking the elbow to the face. You watched that 100 times. It was accidental contact.
1: Yeah.
0: And it wasn't aggressive.
1: But I also think that going into tonight, you can't play scared.
0: You can't, but like, they looked scared in the third quarter of game four.
1: I also think that they didn't. They were playing scared at the end of game four, and while that lead was slipping away. But you can't play that way tonight. I think they were playing scared and cautious, thinking that lead had no chance of slipping away. Like, they weren't. They're like, we're not going to blow a 29-point lead with a quarter and a half to go. Like, we're not that poor defensively. And little did they know that they were. And, you know, it got close, and obviously some plays here and there, and they ended up losing that game. They could have won that game with a few shots at the end, but they didn't. And now tonight, or tomorrow night, you can't play scared. You can't play cautious if you're Victor Wembanyama. You have to play aggressive basketball. You can't play reckless. You can't be the inflatable arm-flailing tube man out there with your arms flailing left and right. But you also can't. If you play cautious like that, you're going to be eliminated. You can't.
0: See, and that's where I don't know if he can control that. I don't know.
1: Well,
0: right?
1: Then,
0: like,
1: if
0: you're Wembanyama, you go to the basket, right?
1: You can't shoot threes. You can't.
0: Okay. Say you make a spin move in the paint and you're going for a layup. The hand that has the ball clearly is not going to be the one that gets called for a flagrant. But as you whip around your other arm, if you just catch someone,
1: yeah,
0: you're out. Mm-hmm. You're going to be out. Mm-hmm. And then defensively, like, think about the slim margins Wemby has to play with tomorrow night on defense, right? He can go for the ball, can't miss the ball, can't slap someone in the head,
1: mm-hmm.
0: right? And that goes for anyone. But, like, you have to be very cautious with the way you're approaching a defensive effort in that game.
1: Yeah.
0: Like, he's not going to be able to, like, there are times in this series, in the playoffs, he has completely intimidated the other team by just being in the paint and being able to reach everything.
1: Mm-hmm.
0: Yeah. And he can do it.
1: Yeah.
0: But if he's not able to give that full aggressive approach, I don't know how good he's going to be in that case. Now, we could also point to the fact that every time the Spurs have faced adversity here in these playoffs, they respond.
1: Yeah.
0: I do think, though, there was something to the second half in that collapse that was that. There is a magic. There's something special. There's something with this Knicks team that just feels like this is, at some point here, they are going to be lifting up the trophy. They'll be the champions of the NBA.
1: Yeah, and there is something about this Knicks team, especially Jalen Brunson and his demeanor, that leads me to believe that they're not emotionally spent after that game four win. Like the Kobe job's not done mentality.
0: Yeah.
1: Right? Like Victor Wembanyama said after the first two games, they were too high after the game seven win against the Thunder. They hadn't come down from that high yet. Whereas you've got an experienced team in the Knicks who've gone through the playoffs a couple times, and they know that, hey, we've got a couple days off here. Like, we've got to come back down, and we still have to win a game. Like, we're still going on the road back to San Antonio. And while we won those two games, we still have to go into a crowd that wants to win a game, a team that has their backs against the wall, that's responded, that won a game on the road. Like, they've got a lot to do.
0: A crowd that's against them. I don't know, man. Games one and two, Knicks fans took over that arena.
1: Don't sell your tickets. I mean, what do you want me to do?
0: I'm guessing tomorrow night, game five, there will be a lot of Knicks blue and orange in the stands.
1: Yeah, probably.
0: It's Black and Abdallah here on Westwood One Sports and the Westwood One Sports app. So it's a great football Friday. It's a great summer Friday. All calls welcome Friday. You can join us at 310-840-4910. So how about this? It seems as if Texas Tech has no PR advice being given to any leadership at that university. That's what it would appear like to me. Yesterday, the leadership group at Texas Tech got together and they hosted a roundtable discussion, 21 minutes of it, that they recorded on video, which means that they had a chance to edit it, and they put it out to everyone. Holy cow. We will respond as they continue to defend their decision to try and get Brendan Sorsby to play in this upcoming college football season. You got to listen to this. We'll play that coming up next. The final round of the basketball season is here, and the DraftKings Sports app is now available in all 50 states.
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0: I'm Jason Dinesen. Vance Belter has pleaded guilty to 6 federal charges relating to the attacks that killed Mark and Melissa Hortman and seriously wounded John and Yvette Hoffman. The family of State Senator Hoffman says the guilty plea brings accountability but not justice. Sunday marks 1 year since those shootings. Senator Tina Smith.
1: Today I'm really focused on what Melissa and Mark meant to me and to all of us who had the privilege to know them. And my heart is with their family and their friends, and especially their children, Sophie and Colin. I know that they are comforted by the fact that so many people love Mark and Melissa so much.
0: Prosecutors are recommending 2 consecutive life sentences plus 40 years in prison. Minnesota hunters harvested over 15,000 turkeys during this year's spring season, the 3rd highest total on record. I'm Jason Dinesen. This is MNN.
2: Here's your total security of Southern Minnesota weather forecast. I'm meteorologist Megan Mulford. Ample sunshine expected today, with daytime highs approaching 79. Winds out of the west, 10 to 20 miles an hour. Lows dip down to about 61. Tonight, mainly clear skies. Slight chance for storms. Tomorrow, highs level off around 76, mainly sunny skies. Sunny skies, Sunday, with daytime highs approaching 70. 74, Monday. From the Weatherology Weather Center, I'm meteorologist Megan Mulford. Right now, 73.
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0: 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Here's Chris Black and Adam Abdallah.
1: We've covered this story all week long. The Brendan Sorsby injunction that was set by a judge in Texas to allow Sorsby to play this upcoming season and to be eligible for the 2026 season took place this week, and we've covered it each and every day because the college football world, the sports world, has pushed back against this. It's ridiculous. Brendan Sorsby admitted to gambling on his team in college sports. When he played at Indiana, he was a backup, betting unders on the quarterback ahead of him on the depth chart.
2: I would say that you say on his team. I would say betting against his team, because when you bet unders, that's against your team.
1: And forget the fact that he's also placed, like, thousands of other bets on ridiculous things to begin with, but he was betting on his own team to play poorly. That's what betting an under would be, right? Like, you're not being optimistic. I bet overs on my group. Like, it would be different if I was like, hey, I'm betting an over on Abdallah being successful. Hey, at least you're supporting the guy,
2: you're
1: right?
2: Supporting the team, bro.
1: So like, there is no gray area.
2: Mm-hmm.
1: He gambled on college athletics while being a college athlete.
2: Can't do it.
1: The rule is you are suspended. So everyone in college football and everyone in sports is pushing back against this. Can you explain to me the PR strategy from Texas Tech yesterday when the president of the university, the AD, the head coach, all gather around at a round table to have a administrative round table of defense of Sorsby? Can you explain to me what the hell they thought they were doing with this?
2: Okay. So, do you remember in driver's ed when you're learning how, and this doesn't affect our maybe this doesn't apply to Texas, occasionally, because sometimes you get snow and ice and you do not know how to drive in it if you're in Texas. So maybe this does apply. Broadcasting out of the fine city of Chicago, we have to learn how to drive in snow and ice. And when your car starts to skid,
1: yeah,
2: you have to learn how to get out of that skid.
1: Turn back into it.
2: No, you turn into the skid.
1: Yeah,
2: you
1: that's what I'm saying. I just said that.
2: You said you turn back into it. You said turn
1: into the skid.
2: You steer into the skid.
1: Is that not what I just said?
2: You said turn back into it. You said turn back into.
1: Yeah. All right.
2: You steer into the skid. To recover from a skid, you do not slam on your brakes. You keep your foot on the accelerator, and you steer into the skid.
1: Yes.
2: And this is exactly what Texas Tech is doing. They are steering hard into the skid, full foot on the gas, and it is not working out. They are just going faster and faster and faster.
1: It's making them look really bad.
2: Oh, yeah.
1: That's what it is. So here's a clip from this run. So they released a 21-minute roundtable video talking about why they're supporting Sorsby and why we're all wrong. We're all wrong for thinking that this is a problem.
2: Yeah.
1: He's just doing a little gambling. That's what they're saying. He's just having a little pocket fun.
2: This is
1: right? Isn't that what we're going to hear from the president? He's having a little fun in his he's got something in his pocket and he's having fun with it, right?
2: We're one video away from literally them saying boys will be boys.
1: Boys will be boys, and a tutorial on their school website on how to gamble on Texas Tech football, brought to you by players who are actively playing for Texas Tech.
2: They're about to have a promo code.
1: Yes, they are. They can share ours. BNA26.
2: BNA26, shout out.
1: DraftKings. Yes, absolutely. So let's take a listen. Here you go. This is ridiculous. Texas Tech president on NCAA gambling rules. Take a listen.
3: We did ask the NCAA to consider modifying or changing their policies when we wrote that letter welcoming him back. But I think we have to recognize that the rules in place now were made long before there were millions of young people walking around with a legal gambling apparatus in their pocket. And that our consideration today needs to take into account the fact of medically diagnosed conditions and the circumstances in which they live. And so I'm very proud to be sitting here with these colleagues supporting Brendan. But that support goes way beyond this room.
1: No. All right.
2: No.
1: First of all.
2: No.
1: It's the first time I'm hearing from the president of Texas Tech. That guy real? That's a real guy?
2: If this is
4: there's
2: a deep
4: cut. There's an operator in
2: this
4: the
2: is a
4: pockets.
2: Deep cut, but if anybody knows who David Sedaris is, he sounds just like David Sedaris.
1: Yes, he does.
2: He sounds just
1: yes,
2: like
1: he
2: David.
1: Yes, he does.
2: Just like David Sedaris. Again. This
1: so
2: all
1: wait,
2: goes
1: okay,
2: back to.
1: So what he's saying is that they asked the NCAA to change the rules, essentially, because we all have phones where we can gamble on our phones in our we have apparati in our pockets that we can gamble with. So therefore, let's change the rules on gambling on college athletics.
2: I can
1: because
2: do
1: every kid can have a DraftKings account.
2: I can do a lot of things on this phone. Doesn't mean it's legal.
1: Yes.
2: The point is this.
1: Correct.
2: As soon as you become a professional athlete, college or pro, like college is professional now. As soon as you're a collegiate athlete or professional athlete, I'm sure Jeff told you this yesterday. As soon as you are a professional athlete, you cannot gamble on sports. You can go to Vegas. You can go into a casino. You can sit down and play blackjack. You can play craps. You can play poker. You can sit at a slot machine. You better not step foot into that sports book because you can't gamble on sports. Just because it's on your phone doesn't mean it's okay. Like, if you want to gamble on sports,
1: yeah,
2: hang up the cleats. Simple as that. You can't do both. It's not an excuse just because it's readily available to everybody. Like, for a while.
1: What a stupid thing to say.
2: Like,
1: it is the most ridiculous thing to say because we all have it in our pockets that we should change the rule.
2: That's ridiculous. It's a rule that you can. Oh, so what? When he goes and plays in a year, when he is eligible for the NFL draft. If this takes place, and he's allowed to play,
1: looks like he will. I mean, what is the NCAA going to do?
2: So let's see.
1: The hearing's not set till February. The season will be over.
2: I would love it if they rule him ineligible, and then they have to vacate all the wins.
1: It's possible. Could happen.
2: If he goes into the draft, is the NFL supposed to change the rules because it's readily available for him to place bets on his phone? No, that's ridiculous. You can't gamble on sports if you're a professional athlete. You're compensated millions of dollars, so you don't have to do that.
1: It also comes across so desperate by Texas Tech that they are out there presenting a 21-minute video of all of the important decision makers within the athletic program, the school, the football team, to give their defense on why they need Sorsby on the roster this upcoming season. It's because they have a hope to win a national title. Now, Sorsby is not Arch Manning. He's a decent quarterback. If he has a great year this upcoming year, he could go in the first round of the draft next year in the NFL.
2: Mm-hmm.
1: But he's not that good. This isn't Caleb Williams transferring from Oklahoma to USC. Like that's the thing that I find so comical about this, is that they are out here defending the honor of Sorsby so aggressively because it's like their only chance to try and win a national championship in football. And then they're making up all these other excuses to why things need to change, and they're supporting the kid. And you guys, all of you, and the fingers pointed at Black Abdallah, Raj, all of us who are paying attention to the story, you guys are wrong. This kid has issues. It's a mental health thing, and you people are bad people because you're not supporting what we're trying to support. Right? Like this is insane. What the hell are they doing there?
2: If this was any other – if he had committed, like, an actual crime, would we let him continue to do whatever crime he was allowed to because it was readily available to him?
1: Like, well, if you want to take the president of the university's thoughts on because it's readily available, we should change the rules.
4: couldn't you just flip that around and be like, you know that you could put a flask in your pocket?
2: That's my point.
4: Right? So, like, if since we can put a flask in our pocket, that means I should be able to drink and drive.
2: Exactly.
4: Like, how stupid does that sound?
2: That's my point. It's readily available.
4: It's the dumbest thing I've ever heard in my life.
2: There are states that allow drive-through liquor stores. Does that mean I can, as soon as I buy it, I can open it up when I get in my car?
4: No! There are rules in place for a reason.
2: But, Chris, it's readily available. It's readily available.
4: What did he say? They have apparatus in their pockets?
2: And it's readily available.
4: If I
2: go to McDonald's and I go get a Coke, if I open up a bottle of Jack and I pour it in, it's readily available.
4: I mean, dude, don't look at our don't worry about what's in our pockets, all right? I mean, geez, what are we?
5: The large mail.
4: Geez, okay, all right.
2: Don't worry
4: all
2: about
4: right.
2: What hubs I go to.
4: I mean, okay, all right. I mean, can we play that clip one more time? Just listen to how ridiculous the president of Texas Tech sounds. Can you play the clip one more time?
3: We did ask the NCAA to consider modifying or changing their policies when we wrote that letter welcoming him back. But I think we have to recognize that the rules in place now were made long before there were millions of young people walking around with a legal gambling apparatus in their pocket. Our consideration today needs to take into account the fact of medically diagnosed conditions and the circumstances in which they live. And so I'm very proud to be sitting here with these colleagues supporting Brendan. But that support goes way beyond this room.
4: Long before.
2: Who is this guy?
4: Gambling apparatus.
2: I seriously want to know.
4: I feel like I'm watching, like, Bridgerton or something.
2: Who are
4: that.
2: These? Who what are is these, that? These guys that are sitting around a literal round table? Because you know that, like, do you think that they thought to themselves, we have to get a round table?
4: Oh, I think they thought around. To themselves. I think they thought, this looks good.
2: These five guys.
4: Look we look good. Look at us at this table.
2: At
4: look
2: this at, round we table.
4: Good. We're going to show the college
2: no,
4: football world.
2: No, no, no. You
4: world.
2: Sit here. I have to sit yeah, here. Yeah. You sit on this end. I have to sit
4: but
2: on this
4: long
2: end.
4: Before... Long before students had pocket apparatus to gamble.
2: This is his consequences. His consequences are that of someone that was like late to practice.
4: Oh, man.
2: His consequences are that of what happened to like Johnny Manziel when he was in school.
4: Yeah, no, you're right. You're right. Last night on Westwood One Sports Night, our guy, Denton Day, he filled in, and he had Bruce Feldman on the show. Bruce is one of our favorite college football reporters, and this is what Bruce Feldman had to say about the Texas Tech Roundtable video.
6: You know, I had a couple of different things that popped into my mind. The first one was like, man, they are, you know, kind of like adding to this narrative in whatever way, because it's easy to for people to poke holes and mock it and make fun of it and do the, you know, like they protest too much kind of thing. But I think for a lot of folks, I think that was as much to their fan base and to their own audience maybe, and just trying to like give them a reason to go, okay, I know that everybody's taking shots at us. Here's our rationale behind it.
4: So there you go. Bruce Feldman last night on Westwood One Sports Night with Denton Day. So, yeah, I mean, and that's what we're doing right here on this show. We're taking shots at it because it's ridiculous.
2: Because it's well-deserved.
4: Yes.
2: It's well-deserved shots.
4: Absolutely.
2: You deserve shots.
4: Yes. Yeah, and maybe more. Maybe more, quite honestly. What's next? So they do the roundtable of the Knights of the Defense of Sorsby. So that was yesterday, a 21-minute video. What do they do next? A live stream? We do a live stream where you get the close-up of the camera on the face, like the guy's on a walk, right? Like he's on his daily walk. Long before, and the camera's like up his nostrils type of thing.
2: I think
4: he gives us a live stream where he's commenting on people commenting on the live stream. What's next for Texas Tech? What are they up to?
2: Promo codes.
4: Promo codes for the players.
2: Yeah, promo codes for Sorsby. He's going to be giving you World Cup bets.
4: Okay, all right. There you go. 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We know that Baker Mayfield needs a new contract. Does his coach, Todd Bowles, back him? Do the Buccaneers want Baker there for the long haul? We'll update that story coming up next.
0: Omaha There's No Tomorrow, the College World Series, where dreams are realized and seasons come to an end. 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

0: One Sports. Here's Chris Black and Adam Abdallah.
1: Here in the summer, as we sit and we think about the football season, I'm guessing when I'm looking at teams in the NFC that I think will improve and have a chance to make the playoffs, I think Tampa Bay fits that. I think Tampa Bay will be a team that they missed out last year. A couple of years ago, they had a really good season. They hosted a playoff game. I think the Bucs will get back to that. And we know that Baker Mayfield wants and needs a new contract. I think the Bucs should continue to have Baker in their mix going forward. I think he's deserved it, and he should get a new contract from the Buccaneers.
2: I think so, too, because I think they're going to play well. I think they are going to win that division, and I think that if they risk him betting on himself, he's going to go elsewhere. He could go elsewhere. I mean, there are going to be teams that are going to be good enough that they're going to be drafting late enough that they're going to miss out on one of these good quarterbacks in the draft. Tampa Bay themselves,
1: yep.
2: Right? The Pittsburgh Steelers come to mind.
1: Sure.
2: And, of course, there's going to be, like, a fluky team that, you know, might miss out. You never know, you know? And, look, I'm not saying. Let's say things don't go well in Cincinnati.
1: Oh, you're going Cincy. I thought you were going to head into another direction, maybe in the state of Pennsylvania.
2: No. I mean, that too. But I think that they would look to draft something. I think that they would look to draft a quarterback and try to go that route. Maybe they could go to Baker Mayfield as well. But I also think that they
1: Cincinnati,
2: if they, you know, if Joe Burrow's not happy with the way things go and he stays healthy or if he gets hurt again because they haven't addressed their offensive line and he wants out, that's another situation. There are multiple teams that would be happy to sign free agent Baker Mayfield if it gets to that point.
1: Yeah, I mean, the reason why I thought Philly was, you know, the hit piece that was released on ESPN kind of makes it seem like the organization isn't thrilled with Jalen Hurts.
2: Yeah.
1: Quite honestly, I would take Baker Mayfield over Hurts. I think Baker's a better quarterback.
2: Yeah.
1: I think he is. So you're right. It would be a dangerous proposition for the Buccaneers to enter next offseason with this just not resolved. So does Baker have the support of his head coach? Here's Todd Bowles talking about Baker Mayfield and the contract and whether or not it's affected the team.
3: It hasn't. You know, Baker's business, he's all about business. The contract stuff takes care of itself. That's the business side of it that you don't see, that everybody has to deal with. And I'm sure he'll take care of it, but it doesn't affect his play.
1: So there you go. There's Todd Bowles at minicamp this week with the Buccaneers. Baker Mayfield's our guy. We sat down with him at the Super Bowl. We had a great time. We had a one-on-one interview with Baker Mayfield. He was awesome. He was fantastic. We got to hang out with him. Got to eat burgers with Baker. It was awesome. You can actually watch that video on our YouTube page. So if you go to Black and Abdallah Show on YouTube, like and subscribe to the page, you can find our conversation with Baker Mayfield.
2: Yeah, I like Todd Bowles as a coach. I like Baker Mayfield as a quarterback, but unfortunately, it's not up to Todd Bowles. You know, it's up to general manager. It's up to ownership to give out that, and it's up to Baker Mayfield and his agent to decide what they're worth. You know, does he want to be, is he asking for something around what Dak Prescott makes, around $60 million a year, or is he being realistic and asking for, you know, low 50s, around 53, 54, 55, something like that, and not asking to be the highest paid annual average quarterback in the league?
1: It's Black and Abdallah here on Westwood One Sports and the Westwood One Sports app. Tonight, the U.S. men's national team plays their first game in the World Cup. The World Cup started yesterday. 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We call this the World Cup of Soup.
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5: Soup is good food.
1: So, Abdallah, today is day one of us featuring the World Cup of Soup. There are 12 groups in group play in the World Cup taking place this month. You will select one country from each group, and you will taste test a soup right here on the show.
2: I will. I will taste test a soup. Today, we will feature Group A. The teams in Group A, the countries, are Mexico, South Africa, the Korean Republic, and Czechia. I have selected Korea.
1: Okay.
2: Fresh off of a win yesterday.
1: Yes.
2: How about that?
1: Yes.
2: How about their win yesterday?
1: The late match last night.
2: Yeah, they beat the Czech Republic, and they beat them 2-1. And so Roy suggested, producing the show yesterday, a few days ago, suggested that I go with a soup called the Yukazang soup,
1: okay,
2: which is a spicy beef soup. It is en route right now. I'm waiting for it.
1: Is it?
2: It's en route
1: right now. You ordered
2: it
1: already.
2: I ordered it already. It's halfway here.
1: Okay.
2: It's en route right now. It is heading to me.
1: Fantastic.
2: It's on its way. It is a spicy beef soup, and he's Korean, so he suggested it. So he knows the soup.
1: So later in the show, you will give us a full review of the soup.
2: I will. A full review of the soup. And on Monday, we will proceed to what I'm calling the group of death.
1: Oh, real bad soups?
2: No, it's just I don't know. I'm not familiar with Canadian soups.
1: What is a Canadian soup?
2: Qatarian soups.
1: Okay.
2: Swiss soups or Bosnian-Herzegovian soups. So now we do live in Chicago. We broadcast out of the fine city of Chicago every single day. It is one of the best, if not the best, food city in the country.
1: Easy. New Yorkers are going to come for you.
2: Come catch these hands, okay? About food cities.
1: Wow.
2: I've got a Chicago-style hot dog in one hand and tavern-style pizza in the other, and we will fight to the death, okay?
1: No beef?
2: Yeah.
1: Dipped?
2: The beef's in the third hand.
1: No beef dipped?
2: What?
1: Yeah.
2: What beef, okay?
1: Yeah, okay.
2: And I'm sure I'll be able to find something from these fine countries.
1: Okay, these fine countries.
2: But
1: nice.
2: Other group has, like Group C, Brazilian, Moroccan, Haitian, and Scotland. I'll find a Brazilian soup or Moroccan soup, right? Like, even Group D, I'll get some chicken noodle from USA if I have to. Like, I'll figure it out.
1: That's lame.
2: I know. I'll figure out something better than that, you know? But, like, Group B.
1: What is the most American soup?
2: It's got to be chicken noodle, right?
1: I suppose.
2: Or is it cereal?
1: No, don't do that. Don't do a cereal. Come on. No one wants that. That's not soup. Just because something is in liquid doesn't make it soup.
2: If any of our fine fans out there are Canadian, are Qatarian, are Swiss, or Bosnian.
1: And you want Rex?
2: I want Rex. I need Rex. Or any of these other countries. There's 1,000 countries in this World Cup.
1: There's 48.
2: There's 48 countries in this World Cup.
1: So what are we doing here? So in the group stage,
2: yeah,
1: we have, until the group stage is over, I believe we have 10 shows.
2: Yes.
1: And so we have 12 groups. So
2: yeah.
1: Two of these days.
2: I'm going to double up.
1: Over the next 10 shows.
2: I'll double up.
1: You're going to have to double up.
2: I will double up.
1: Some soups.
2: Yeah, not today, but I'll double up.
1: Not today.
2: Not today.
1: So today is group one.
2: Yeah. A.
1: Group A.
2: Yeah.
1: So you have your selection.
2: Korean. Yeah.
1: What we'll do is when the group stage is over, you're going to put all these soups in a bracket. And you're going to bracket.
2: Tournament style.
1: Tournament style, yeah. While the actual soccer on the pitch,
2: yes,
1: is in the tournament style.
2: Yeah, I'll bracket them out, and I'll bracket them down, and we'll have a champion. We'll have a champ. My World Cup of soup.
1: Yes.
2: World Cup of soup.
1: Yes, yes. The World Cup, that's what we're calling it,
2: yeah,
1: here on the show. The,
2: yeah,
1: World Cup of soup.
2: Yeah,
1: yes.
2: World Cup of soup. Yeah.
4: That's it for you.
2: Yeah.
4: Black and Abdullah's, yeah, World Cup of Soup.
2: We don't want to get sued.
1: Wait, soup? You're not getting sued for saying the World Cup of soup.
2: The ticket sales are down. They're canceling hotels left and right, man. FIFA needs all the money they can get. There's this German guy running around.
1: I saw that.
2: All this stuff. I don't even think he's real. I think it's a plant. I think it's a FIFA plant.
1: It's not real?
2: To get people to talk about the World Cup.
1: The Freddy guy?
2: Because there's no way that he's listening, driving around, listening to Ella Langley, and then listening to Ella. No, he's not. There's no way. And then Ella, they're trying to schedule a meetup with Ella. No, he's a plant. I don't believe any of it.
1: He's enjoying Buc-ee's, and he's going to the Waffle House, and he's doing all these great American things. He went to a Walmart? How cool is that?
2: FIFA plant.
1: Wait, so you don't think that that's real?
2: I don't believe it.
1: You think the guy that's posting all these photos from around the South and throughout the country, it's all made up?
2: FIFA plant.
1: What do you mean FIFA plant?
2: It's a plant from FIFA to get more interest in the World Cup.
1: All right. Well, I think there's enough interest in the World Cup. It's just whether or not people can afford the ticket.
2: You agree with me.
1: It's Black and Abdallah here on Westwood One Sports and the Westwood One Sports app. We have the summer of football coming up next. Dark horse MVPs for this season. We'll tell you who's top on the list next.
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6: That's right, Black and Abdallah here on Westwood One Sports, the Westwood One Sports app, Sirius XM, Channel 375, all of our great radio affiliates around the country. I'm Chris Black, along with Adam Abdallah, hanging out with you live from Chicago each and every day on the air until 3 Eastern. Today's a Friday. All calls welcome, all texts welcome at 310-840-4910. So we hang out with you. There's a lot going on this weekend, Abdallah. The World Cup started up yesterday. The U.S., they play tonight. We have the NBA Finals could come to an end tomorrow night. The Knicks have a chance to win their first championship in the NBA since 1973. And on Sunday, the Hurricanes have a chance to lift the Stanley Cup. So we could have two champions crowned over the weekend. We have the World Cup going on. The weather's great for most parts of the country. It does feel like a vibey summer Friday today here on the show.
7: I love it when they get to say the cup is in the building.
6: Cup's in the building. What's his name? The guy from Dumb and Dumber.
7: Yeah.
6: He's carrying around the cup. He's got the white gloves on. Have you seen the picture of the keeper of the cup?
7: Yes, I've seen him. Gentleman
6: who's the keeper of the cup. I think I've met that guy before.
7: You have?
8: Pritchard.
6: What's his name?
7: Philip Pritchard.
6: Very nice individual, but he looks like Harry from Dumb and Dumber.
7: Yeah, he does.
6: He's got that same haircut.
7: Yeah.
6: And he actually drives the cup around in the Shaggin' Wagon.
7: Okay. All right.
6: Is that not what the car is called in Dumb and Dumber?
7: It is.
6: He's very nice. And for people who don't know, his job in life is to be with the cup at all times. Think about the things that guy's seen.
7: He's seen some things, man.
6: Each player gets a day with the cup. They can do whatever they want with it. The stories that we've heard before of individuals who have had time with the cup and things that have taken place. You know, we were around quite a few Blackhawk players that won the cup in the 2010s. And, you know, someone like a Chris Chelios who won the cup multiple times elsewhere. It's the things we've heard that have taken place in and around the cup is stuff of legend. So
7: a lot of people want to drink out of the cup. A lot of people want to hold it over their head.
6: Yeah. Right?
7: The whole thing is to hold it over their head.
6: Lift it.
7: A lot of people want to drink out of it.
6: Oh, don't do that.
7: I would Clorox wipe it first.
6: Yeah, or go directly to the hospital and get a shot.
7: Yeah, I would take a
6: vaccine of everything.
7: I would get all the shots.
6: Raj, would you take a sip out of the cup?
8: I would not, based on just stories from one team that had it that is in where I live. I've heard enough from the Avalanche stories. That's enough for me to not take a sip out of it. By the way, I don't know if this is real or not, but there's a Spirit Halloween costume I'm looking at that you can be Philip Pritchard, the Stanley holder.
7: It comes with a little cup.
8: It comes with a little cup, and it comes with a wig where you can replicate his hair.
7: It's got to come with a wig.
8: As well as the white gloves. So you get the wig, the white gloves, and the little Stanley cup.
6: It's him and Mark Davis. They're the only two left with that haircut, right?
7: Yeah. Yep.
6: Those are the only two.
8: We need to get the two of them together. It'd be a great shot. They could go out and eat at P.F. Chang's. They could take the... They could eat P.F. Chang's out of the Stanley...

0: together.
1: Did you see the trailer for the new Social Network movie,
0: yes.
1: The Social Reckoning?
0: Yes.
1: He's got the same little Caesar chop.
0: That movie looks terrible.
1: It looks
0: atrocious.
1: When Jeremy Strong, from Succession, if you don't know who Jeremy Strong is, he's the guy from Succession. When he started talking and did the Mark Zuckerberg voice, I out loud.
0: I'll give you
1: WTF, like out loud to
0: no doubt.
1: My apartment was empty, and out loud went, "Oh God, what is this?"
0: No, like he gets the voice.
1: Yeah.
0: He nails the voice.
1: Nails it.
0: No doubt. Looks nothing like Zuckerberg.
1: No, of course not.
0: But here's the problem for the movie. Is that the guy who played Zuckerberg in the last one, in The Social Network, the film that everyone loves.
1: Yeah, Jesse Eisenberg.
0: Jesse Eisenberg. He at least is the age-appropriate actor for Mark Zuckerberg at that moment of the film.
1: Yeah.
0: Jeremy Strong looks like an old guy who's playing a young guy.
1: Well, Eisenberg, Sorkin tried to get Eisenberg for so long that he said no. He was like, well, Jeremy Strong can do anything.
0: This is going to be crap.
1: Let's go get Jeremy Strong.
0: Sorkin's an incredible writer.
1: He is.
0: But he's not a great director.
1: No, he's not.
0: And you can tell by the trailer that this just looks like a mess. The entire thing looks like a mess. Who's ordering a sequel to The Social Network?
1: The Reckoning.
0: Okay, that's sad to move a thought for you today. Those are my thoughts, Raj. I mean, it really upset me because The Social Network, if you want to go back, the last 26 years since like 2000, it's one of the best movies that's been made since that time.
1: Mm-hmm.
0: I stand by that. It's great. Completely rewatchable.
1: Yeah.
0: And it hits all the marks.
1: Mm-hmm.
0: And it like captures that moment in time perfectly. And it's well made.
2: Maybe someone will like it. Maybe someone will like it.
0: What's that?
2: Maybe you'll like it. You should still see it.
1: I will see it just to see Jeremy Strong do that voice for 2 hours.
0: I think people are going to see it to hate watch it. I think that's why people will watch it. I think so.
1: I don't know. I think people will watch it just because of how good the first one was. The first one was an awesome movie.
0: Yeah, but it's not the same. It's like it's trying to be the same, but it's different. It's a little different.
1: I understand that.
0: It's a little bit different. Black Abdallah here on Westwood One Sports and the Westwood One Sports app.
1: You got this for like 5 minutes?
0: Oh, you're just leaving. You're leaving to go get your soup?
1: Am I going to leave the guy hanging?
0: No, yeah, you're fine.
1: Soup's here. You got this for 5 minutes?
0: Yeah,
1: okay, I'll be back.
0: That's what Abdallah does. Here on the Black and Abdallah Show, as Abdallah leaves to go get soup, that's right, we have the...
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4: Soup is good food.
2: It is good food.
0: See, here's the thing on this show. We have this bit going, the World Cup of Soup. He will taste test one soup from each group as the group play in the World Cup takes place, and then he'll throw it all in a bracket, and he will have soup reviews here on the show. Raj, I don't know if you could tell throughout the first hour and 5 minutes of the show, the only thing Abdallah has been focused on throughout the first hour of the show is tracking his soup getting
2: he's
0: to
2: locked
0: the studio.
2: He came in today with two things. Okay,
0: yep.
2: We all show up at work, you got something, right? Your job is, he had two things today. Number one, he was going to get in that line about Wu-Tang Clan being the reason that the Knicks came back. Like, that was, he was sitting on that all day yesterday. He was texting me during the show about it. So I know he's been thinking about it for 24 hours, okay? That was the first thing he was going to get in today. The second thing he was going to do is track this soup and eat the soup. Those are the two. Everything else we get out of him, who knows? But he got the Wu-Tang taken. We heard it. We got the bit. We understand his theory. Wu-Tang's the reason the Knicks came back. Got it.
0: Yes.
2: The second thing is this soup.
0: Yes. You nailed it. Yes. From parts unknown, Colorado. That is exactly it. You're right. His eyes lit up. He was ready to go with that Wu-Tang.
2: He was ready. Thought
0: that the Knicks turnaround was due to Wu-Tang performing at halftime. That's what it was. Like, he had that. And he, like, I know that he was probably scouting other national radio shows yesterday, too, to be like, did anyone else steal my bit? Anyone else got it? Anyone else have this take? Kind of like I point to the Wemby flagrant foul as the turnaround for the game. Because
2: I
0: thought Wemby
2: so yesterday on the show, you were with Jeff Schwartz. When you said it, within like 30 seconds, I got to say, I'm going to read from my phone right now from Abdallah. Chris is wrong. It was Wu-Tang. Yesterday, that came in like within like a minute after you said it. He said it was over at half. And then I placated to him. I sent him a picture of the Justice League, and I said Wu-Tang plus Taylor, you know, because they're at the game. And then he wrote back, and Mariska. And then this spawned a conversation where I said Chalamet is Lois Lane. She was the damsel in distress. And it kind of went from there. But regardless, the fact he led with that, he had it raring and ready to go. Oh, yeah. And look, people, you don't have to work in radio. Like, you've had those days at your job where, like, you can't wait to get into work and tell that one coworker, your boss, whatever, that one thing. He had that. That was loaded. After that was done, it was soup, and then it's the weekend. That's Abdallah.
0: And the best part about that is it's not like we're sitting – like, first of all, we have conversations before the show, but I'm not sitting here going like, hey, what are you going to say after we start the segment?
2: Right, right.
0: He just gave that to me on the show live organically, and I was like, oh, this is what we're doing today.
2: This is what we're doing.
0: Here we go.
2: Yeah,
0: he was ready to go. Going this direction, no doubt. And that's why this show works. That's what it is. So, yeah, he and the other thing is tracking the soup. I could see his phone as he was sitting here. He was watching the person drive from, like, 25 minutes away to downtown Chicago. And I was every couple seconds, he would tap his phone to check the arrival time. And he was very excited. So you have the soup now.
2: Yeah, Abdallah has returned.
0: Required the
1: He's
0: soup.
1: Back. Yeah, I'm back. I'm back. That's heavy, dude.
0: Did you tip?
1: Yeah, of course.
0: Did you leave a nice tip?
1: Yeah, of course I tipped.
0: Okay, I would hope so.
1: Yeah, what is this?
2: He might be listening to the show right now on his way out. Yeah, he's going to probably know how it went.
1: I think there might be two soups in there. That thing's heavy.
0: He looked at the order and he said,
1: here,
0: wow.
1: Come here.
0: The Adam Abdallah from Westwood One Sports ordered soup.
1: Feel the heft of this.
0: This is a big soup. Wow. There are two containers in
1: here. I know, right?
2: How much soup did you order? Soup.
1: I don't know. I ordered one soup.
0: $200?
1: Yeah.
0: What did you order?
1: $200,
0: yeah.
2: That's a lot of soup.
0: That's a lot
1: That's
0: of soup.
1: That's a lot of soup.
0: All right, so later in the show, Abdallah will have the review for our World Cup of Soup.
3: Yeah. Yes. No soup for you. Black and Abdallah's World Cup of Soup.
4: All right. Yes.
0: We get it. Yeah. So we'll do that later here on the show. We do love talking football here on the show. And each and every day throughout the summer, as we count down the days, the dog days of summer, to get back to the football season, we like to feature a segment here on the show called The Summer of Football.
3: I proclaim this the Summer of Football! What the hell's going on out here?
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0: Westwood One Sports, your home for the NFL. 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
1: Oh, we're in the 80s.
0: We've made it to the 80s.
1: We're in the 80s.
0: Yes. Today's topic here on the Summer of Football with Black and Abdallah on Westwood One Sports. NFL.com has a list up of the Dark Horse MVP candidates for 2026. So the article does want to point out a couple of items as we start talking about possible MVP candidates and possible Dark Horse candidates for the upcoming football season. A quarterback has won the award in 18 of the last 20 seasons, including the last 13 MVPs in the NFL have all been quarterbacks. In the last 8 seasons, just 5 players have been named MVP. Patrick Mahomes, Lamar Jackson, Aaron Rodgers, Josh Allen, and Matthew Stafford.
1: Okay.
0: Both Mahomes, Jackson, and Rodgers have won the award twice.
1: Okay.
0: Mahomes in 18 and 22, Jackson in 1923, Aaron Rodgers 2020 and 2021, Josh Allen 24, Matthew Stafford in 25.
1: Okay.
0: So we've got that. So those are the individuals who have won the award. The last time a non-quarterback won the award was in 2012. Vikings running back Adrian Peterson was the last time a non-quarterback won the award. Also, 2 defensive players have won the award, Alan Page in 1971 and Lawrence Taylor in 1986. No wide receiver, no tight end has ever won the MVP. And also, every MVP, their team that they played on, has had a winning record. The NFL has never featured an MVP who was like a guy that missed the playoffs.
1: Yeah.
0: Or, you know, like you didn't finish probably – I'm sure we could probably chart it. They're probably almost always a division winner.
1: Yeah.
0: Who ends up winning the MVP. So here's the list from NFL.com. Mm. Dark horse candidates for MVP. So ninth on the list, Bijan Robinson.
1: No.
0: Running back for Atlanta.
1: Nope.
0: I don't know why they couldn't give us 10 on the list, but they give us 9.
1: Weird.
0: So, Bijan Robinson at number 9.
1: No chance.
0: Kyler Murray at 8.
1: There you go. There's one.
0: I don't think that's realistic.
1: I mean, they have a chance to win their division. I don't see why not. He could be a division winner.
0: All right. I'll paint this scenario. The way Kyler Murray becomes MVP, the Vikings are 15-2.
1: How about this?
0: Right?
1: Comeback player of the year.
0: Oh, yeah, for sure.
1: There you go.
0: Number 7 on the list, Baker Mayfield.
1: Now we're talking. Now we're talking. I could see Baker Mayfield being a dark horse. You're not, like, again, he's not saying favorites. He's saying dark horse candidates. Like, good odds to win the MVP. So I think Baker's got a good shot. I would put some money down on Baker if you could. I mean, Kyler is, right now, Kyler's 40-1 to win MVP on DraftKings. Baker's 45-1. So Baker's actually got Baker and Kyler. Baker's actually got a worse chance.
0: Number 6 on the list, dark horse MVP candidates from NFL.com as we talk football in the summer of football with Black and Abdallah. Number 6, Jalen Hurts, Eagles quarterback. I don't see that one.
1: I don't see that one because in order for the Eagles to be successful, Jalen Hurts has to do less for them to be good.
0: I agree.
1: That's the problem with the Eagles.
0: He's not going to be the one that's, like, carrying them through games.
1: Yeah.
0: Like, and I think that's what works so well for Josh Allen.
1: Yes.
0: He's great, and the perception by everyone that watches football is that Josh Allen has to do everything.
1: Yeah. Like, look, Jalen Hurts can make the game-winning plays and can orchestrate game-winning drives, but they need to run the ball successfully throughout a game for them to win a handful of games. When they're putting teams away, remember when they were really good and they were going on these like 6 and 7 minute long drives to ice games when, you know, Saquon Barkley was just running over dudes left and right and that offensive line was just pushing over everybody. That's when the Eagles are at their best, and that's when everybody around Jalen Hurts is doing their best. So, yeah, I don't really see that one.
0: Okay, number 5 on the list, Sam Darnold, Seattle Seahawks quarterback.
1: Again.
0: Don't see that.
1: I think that they're, again, just like Jalen Hurts.
0: Their team is too good.
1: They're at their best when he's not doing the most.
0: Number 4, Jaden Daniels. I could see that.
1: That one I could see. He's 20-1 on DraftKings right now. Again, when he was fully healthy and he played a full season, that team went to the NFC Championship game.
0: Number 3, Jared Goff. Lions quarterback.
1: The most underrated quarterback in the NFL we talked about?
0: Yeah, we talked about that a couple days ago. Yep. Yeah, I believe so.
1: Mm-hmm.
0: Number 2 on the list, Trevor Lawrence, Jacksonville quarterback.
1: 22-1. If he takes another step forward and he plays the way he did towards the second half and the end of last season, I could see it.
0: Number 1 on the list, the most, the guy with the dark horse MVP chance, Brock Purdy, San Francisco 49er quarterback. The 49ers would have to be the best team in the NFC. I don't think that will be the case. I also, as we've discussed here on the show, I think Brock Purdy's highly overrated.
1: I do too. I think that I'm not high on Brock Purdy. Like you said, he's 20-1 to win the odds. We're talking about dark horse, though, and if they do surprise people, and they are, it's not really would be a surprise. That division is stacked besides the Cardinals, if they are the best team in that division and they do win, let's say they win 14 games and it's because of him, he has put up good numbers in the past. If his supporting cast stays healthy this year, then I could see him being an MVP candidate for sure.
0: So those are the dark horse MVP candidates from NFL.com as we celebrate day 89 of the summer of football. How about this? So we'll be at 86 on Monday. When we're back here on the show Monday, the summer of football.
1: 86.
0: So we're counting them down. Summer moves quick. It really does. And football will be back before we know it. Raj suggests in the chat that when we call out the date that we should give the number that is associated. So 89, what's the jersey that comes to mind when you think of 89?
1: I'm so bad with jersey numbers.
0: What do you mean bad Ditka, with jersey?
1: Ditka.
0: Mike Ditka?
1: Ditka's the 89. We're in Chicago. Ditka's the first one that I think of.
0: Raj, what was the first number that you thought of? First player.
2: Ditka, because that is kind of a straight, like, I can't think of a lot of star numbers, and then when I looked it up, thank you, I burned some fossil fuels for that, he was the number one name that came up was Mike Ditka. So, you know, we're not exactly talking about, you know, your number 80 or your number 24 or something like that. You know, this one was, you know, not a lot of huge names, but we got a couple names out of it.
0: So Abdal and I used to produce a radio show that suggested over the summer, counting down, that you would celebrate a different player and their jersey number each day as we went through the countdown.
1: And we got to what? We got to like 94?
0: No, we
2: started at 99 and went down?
0: Yeah,
1: we got to like 94 and we're like,
0: yeah, we told you it was going to be boring.
1: We can't think of any players and that was the end of it.
0: We were like, yeah, we told you that was going to be the case.
2: I mean, if you had made it to the 70s and the 60s, and you're, you know, breaking down offensive linemen, that could have gotten
1: up.
2: Other notable 89s include Steve Smith, Mark Bavaro, Brian Blades, Frank Wycheck, Mark Chmura, and Steve Tasker.
0: Fantastic. So there you go. Summer of Football, day 89, as we count down here on the show. Black and Abdallah hanging out with you until 3 Eastern. Coming up next, we will play Fill in the Blank with Raj. International soccer is taking over the U.S., and only DraftKings has you fully covered.
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15: 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Here's your total security of Southern Minnesota weather forecast. I'm meteorologist Megan Mulford. Bright sunshine expected this afternoon, with daytime highs approaching 79. Winds out of the west, 10 to 20 miles an hour. Slight chance of thunderstorms. Tonight, lows level off around 60, mainly clear skies. Mainly sunny skies tomorrow. Chance of thunderstorms. Daytime highs approaching 76. From the Weatherology Weather Center, I'm staff meteorologist Megan Mulford. Right now, 75.
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1: We broadcast each and every day from the great city of Chicago. 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
2: And the next question comes from the line of Raj Sharon with Westwood One. Please proceed.
1: Please proceed. Today, fill in the blank. What's up, Raj?
3: What's up, fellas? It's a fill in the blank Friday. We're going to start in the NBA Finals. Abdallah alluded to this earlier. I didn't give him credit, Black. He had the Wu-Tang bit, he had the soup, and he made this point that in the Eastern Conference Finals, that after the Cavs blew that game one, like, they were donezo. They were dead. So with that in mind, Abdallah, I ask, I expect San Antonio to play blank tomorrow.
4: I expect San Antonio to play well tomorrow, but it won't be enough. I think the Knicks end it tomorrow. I don't think they're going to mess around. I think that it just ends tomorrow. I think it still might look like the way we've seen every game so far. Every game, San Antonio, I believe every single game, San Antonio's had a double-digit lead at some point.
5: Yeah.
4: And the Knicks have come back and found a way to fight back and either tie it or come close or something like that. So I wouldn't be surprised if we see San Antonio jump out to another quick lead. It's just beware. What is it? What are they? What's the saying? The 29-point lead is the worst lead in sports.
5: It's the worst lead in sports. Especially when you got little Timmy Chalamet jumping around on the side.
3: Did you guys see the Knicks fan who's got the custom jersey already?
5: Yes.
3: Somebody already has the Knicks 29 jersey with comeback as the name.
5: He's like riding around on his bike.
3: Yeah, his bike in New York City
5: yesterday.
3: Yeah,
4: man.
5: You know what? I wanted to be different. My brain's not really working right now, I'm gonna be honest with you guys. I'm gonna go with well as well. Abdallah's answer, because I do think San Antonio plays a good game tomorrow. I think they win. I think this is a 6-game series. I think we get.
4: Oh, you do?
5: Yeah, I think New York's going to get one more home game.
4: Oh, wow. Okay.
3: I thought one of you guys was going to say desperate. I thought desperate was going to be one of the fill in the blanks that one of you would use.
4: So. I think that they. Because here's the thing, and I don't mean to take it back from you, but I feel like this is like Pop has been very involved in this.
5: Has he?
4: Yeah, Pop has been giving them, like, pregame speeches and stuff like that. Like, he has been, dude. Like, so I think that he gives them a, like, I've been in this. Like, you don't want to press. You just want to play your game and stay focused and all this kind of stuff. And I think they come out, they play well. I don't think it gets to a game six. I think this is over.
5: Can the Spurs, because did you guys see the clips going around from game four where the Knicks were getting assisted help from the fans, right? Like, it wasn't just Taylor Swift and her girl squad hanging out courtside and Larry David, but, like, did you guys see on the Stephon Castle play where he goes baseline? The league yesterday, their L2 report, they rescinded the fact that call was wrong. Yeah. Stephon Castle did not step out of bounds. Mm. It was a turnover. And, in fact, the league's announcement said that his progress was impeded. So that you could draw the conclusion that technically a foul should have been called on that play.
4: Interesting.
5: But if you watch the video, did you guys see the video, the baseline video of it? Do you know what, like, convinced the official to call Castle
4: Man
5: out?
4: Saying that he stepped out.
5: There was a dude who ran up on the baseline, pointing at the baseline like we're watching games in the 70s.
4: Dude,
5: you know how, like, if you watch professional sports now, you can't get close to the action.
4: It seemed like New York fans are like
5: New
4: right
5: York
4: up
5: fans
4: in
5: fans were like participating.
4: Yeah.
5: They were
3: well,
5: on
3: the final pass, like Kat was like gathering
5: was
3: fans
5: one.
3: Over to crowd
5: right.
3: To crowd up on the pass. To crowd Harper, yeah.
5: But Raj, pull up the video of Stephon Castle on the baseline. As Castle drives baseline, a dude who's not he's not our official, he's a fan. Runs
4: crazy.
5: Underneath the basket and starts pointing at the baseline to convince the officials that Castle stepped out. Like, New York has lost their minds, and they're all supporting their team, which is cool to see, but it's... So here's why I bring this up, guys. Tomorrow night in San Antonio, do the Spurs get, like, Duncan and Robinson and Sean Elliott, Bruce Bowen, Manu, Tony Parker, all of those former Spurs players that are always hanging out at the games. Instead of having them sit up randomly in the crowd, do they put them on, like, the baseline? Just standing there as enforcers. So if anything comes near them, they can swat the ball out or intimidate the Knicks.
6: I'm watching it now. I can see the fan run up. You're right. Oh, I never noticed
5: this. Am I making this up?
6: You're not.
5: Dude runs up and points at the baseline, and the official goes, yep, he stepped out. Like, what the hell?
4: That's crazy.
5: Like, if you're a fan of the NBA from back in the day, like, it reminds me of when the Celtics in, like, the 80s or even earlier, you know, farther away in time, like in the 60s, when they would win and you would see the fans, like, storm the court.
4: Mm-hmm.
5: Like, that's what it reminded me of at Madison Square Garden the other night, is that the fans thought they were a part of the action. It was crazy. You can watch it. See the dude that runs up? We were just playing the video on our YouTube channel, Blessing Abdallah Show, the live stream. Watch the guy as the camera watches Castle go baseline. Here comes a dude out of the camera to point at the baseline.
4: That's insane.
5: It's crazy to me. So I think the Spurs on Saturday night, they should get some of those old Spurs players. Add a little intimidation. Have them stand at midcourt next to the TV broadcast and stand there for the entire game.
4: I'll allow it.
5: All right. Sorry, Raj.
3: All good. All right, guys. Next up, yesterday when Jeff Schwartz was in for you, Abdallah, he and Black were talking a little about the NBA playoffs, the great ratings it's been, and we kind of looked back. It wasn't that long ago, around March, where everybody was killing the NBA, and it sucks now. No one watches it. And now, suddenly, they're getting great ratings. So with that, can't believe you'd ever ask this question, but I'm going to ask it. The NFL can learn blank from the popularity of the NBA playoffs. Bleck?
5: Okay, here's what I think that they can learn. The NFL does everything well, and they are the most popular, famous, fun sport that exists, and there's a reason why all of us that listen to Sports Talk Radio love the NFL. They're number one. They're king. Embrace nostalgia. I think that's it. Embrace nostalgia. So what the NFL can learn from the NBA's popularity here as of late is embrace some of the nostalgia things that we loved about the National Football League from 30, 40, 50 years ago. Because I feel like that's what the NBA has done, right? Like you got a team in New York that hasn't been good in a long time, so that feels a little nostalgia to some of us. You have the officials swallowing the whistle here in the playoffs, letting them play the way they used to. That feels nostalgic. NBC was back in the mix with the round ball rock from John Tesh this year. You know, like all of that put together makes the NBA feel like the way it was when it was super popular. So the NFL, take a page of that. You don't always have to be new and different and play in Europe and add an extra game and have 14 bye weeks throughout an NFL season, all this stupid crap that they keep telling us about. Nostalgic might work.
4: Unfortunately, all of those things are beyond control of the league. Like, yes, I understand the league sold the rights or whatever to NBC. That's fine. But the league had no control, unless you believe sports is rigged, that the Knicks were going to be in the finals. The league had no control, unless you believe sports is rigged, that the refs were going to swallow the whistle.
5: Well, no, like, it's clearly an effort made by the league.
4: I understand that.
5: They're not calling everything like they did in the regular season.
4: I get it, unless you're getting, like, a classic.
5: Because you could do that with the NFL. You could say that when the football goes up, a receiver and a defensive back are allowed to jostle and to fight for the football.
4: I feel like they
5: do that.
4: You
5: don't have to call pass interference on every single pass that's thrown.
4: I feel like they do that
5: in
4: the playoffs.
5: How about this? What if, here's a novel idea. Raj, send this to the NFL.
6: Okay, I'll send it.
5: We have a great relationship with the NFL. How about we allow defensive players to hit a quarterback? What a concept.
4: Okay.
5: Wouldn't it be cool? Wouldn't it be nice to see a quarterback get hit once in a while?
4: But as far as, like, matchups go, unless you're getting, like, Bills and 49ers or Cowboys or something like that, like, you have no control over the nostalgia of a matchup like that.
5: I think quarterbacks should get hit.
4: My answer to you, Raj.
5: Let's hit some quarterbacks.
4: My answer to you, Raj, is absolutely nothing. Every game that the NFL plays is the next most watched game ever. So they can do no wrong. Aside from putting a playoff game in a different country or playing it at 3 a.m., they can do absolutely no wrong. The NFL is king. It will always be king. Their playoff ratings will dwarf any other sport, will continue to be so huge that it will dwarf any other sports playoff ratings forever and all of time, and they will continue to do no wrong. So they don't need to learn anything. Everybody else needs to emulate what the NFL is doing.
5: You're telling me it's not going to be the summer of 2075 where soccer is the most watched sport in America, and we refer to the NFL as America's second pastime?
4: No, I don't think so. Okay. Yeah, I don't think soccer's taken over anytime okay. soon.
3: All right, Well, speaking of soccer, guys, we are going to end on this one. You two are actual real soccer fans. You guys watch it year-round. Yeah. You're not like the rest of us that'll pretend to like it for the next month. So with that, I ask, as true soccer fans, the one thing you would tell all the casuals like me about the World Cup is blank.
5: About can I go first?
3: Yes. Or Blake, you can go first. I don't care.
5: All right, Raj. Here's the answer, especially, Raj, because I assume people like you will be wanting to support the United States national team.
3: Yes.
5: The one thing I would tell those casuals is prepare to be disappointed.
4: I would say,
5: right? Like, it's. I would love for them to win it.
4: Yeah.
5: Or to go far in the tournament. But somehow, always, the U.S. men's national team finds a way to be disappointing because they're always giving up a goal in the first 4 minutes of a match, and they're picking up cards where they shouldn't, and then next thing you know, they're down a man and they're down a goal, and they have no chance to win these matches against better teams. So I would prepare and temper the expectations a bit.
4: I would say invest in a 23andMe and find your roots. And if you're a little German, if you're a little English,
3: like Freddie.
4: If you're a little Spanish, maybe
5: you might want to be Spanish or French.
4: Yeah,
5: for this
4: maybe
5: tournament.
4: You got a little French. Yeah.
5: Spaniards and the French, they might be the two that come out on top.
4: You're
5: in
4: a little
5: this
4: Argentinian,
5: tournament.
4: Maybe I don't know. Like
5: they're a little long in the tooth.
4: I'm just saying. Like find the others. Find the others. Find your heritage. Find your heritage. This year. I believe that we will disappoint.
5: It stinks for those who are Italian, because the Italians aren't even in the World Cup.
4: I mean, come on.
5: It's nuts. Ugh.
3: That doesn't fill in the blank this Friday, fellas.
5: Find something else, Raj. Do you have something else? Can you find something else? That's what Abdallah's saying. Thank you, Raj. 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So we've talked football. We've talked soccer. We've covered what's going on here in the summer. There's another item that is basketball-related that will take place throughout the summer. It's the LeBron James Free Agent Watch. We have a new team and an update for you, and that's coming up next.
0: The U.S. men's national team is set to make their World Cup debut on home soil for the first time in 22 years. USA, Paraguay, tonight, Westwood One Sports.
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1: Lucky Abdallah hanging out with you here on Westwood One Sports and the Westwood One Sports app. The NBA Finals, Game 5 tomorrow in San Antonio. We'll see if the New York Knicks can win their first championship since 1973. The epic comeback in Game 4, down 29 points. And the collapse from the San Antonio Spurs. And the way I look at it with the Spurs is, or maybe just overall with the series, you tell me, Abdallah, am I being cheap or a jerk by suggesting this, that the Knicks have won one game, the Spurs have won one game, and Wembanyama has choked away two games? That's the way, in my mind, I'm looking at this series. If Wemby didn't play the way he did in the fourth quarter of Game 4, they win that game. If he doesn't throw the ball off of the back of Stephon Castle in Game 2, they win that game. I feel like Wembanyama has choked away two opportunities where the Spurs were the better team, and the Knicks have won a game, the Spurs have won a game, and Wemby has been the guy that cost two games for the San Antonio Spurs.
2: I'm glad you finished that. I was going to say, what are you, Kenny Atkinson over here telling me that?
1: Yeah, actually, heading into Game 5, the Spurs are actually up 4-0.
2: Yeah, I was going to say, like, what's going on here?
1: Analytically, they're up 4-0.
2: I'm glad you finished that, because you were going to say, the Knicks have only won one game here, and the Spurs are actually ahead because they've been up double digits in all of these games. I think that it goes into the youth of this team and the inexperience of this team, and it didn't really affect them in the Western Conference Finals because they were able to overcome a lot of this and beat the Thunder in a seven-game series, and that Game 7 was on the road, and that game wasn't even really a contest. Like, they were up that whole game, and that game, the Thunder weren't even really a factor, like, in that game at all. And they took SGA out of that game. Chet Holmgren wasn't a factor in that entire series. So this is kind of surprising. And maybe it's because the Knicks are just that good. Like, maybe we're underestimating just how good the Knicks are and the fact that they can just be this group that turns it on at a certain point in a game and they just figure out an opponent. And Wembanyama is playing a little hesitant in the second halves of games once he gets a couple fouls and doesn't want to get another flagrant like he did in the second half, or like he was going to in the second half after he got the flagrant against Karl Anthony Towns. So it might be that. I think that if that didn't happen, like you said, they don't blow that 29-point lead, and we're talking about the chance for the Spurs to take a 3-2 lead tomorrow night and completely change the way the series is going.
1: It's Black and Abdallah here on Westwood One Sports and the Westwood One Sports app. It's now time for our LeBron James free agent watch.
3: Who is he?
4: LeBron James.
3: Will he build another super team?
5: I gotta start with Superman. Man, I could have used him on the Cavs.
3: How many weeks will he stretch this?
6: Not two, not three, not four. Not five.
3: LeBron Watch 2026 with Black and Abdallah.
7: The answer to the question everybody wants to know. LeBron, what's your decision?
8: In this fall, I'm going to take my talents.
1: Yeah, because we know that LeBron won't make his decision quickly. He will milk it for all he can and all the attention that he can grab as he is a free agent in this summer. Now, I saw this the other day. The reports come from Mark Stein and Jake Fisher. And on their site, they talk about how the Lakers are the most likely landing spot for LeBron in this upcoming free agency search, and that he would like to stay in L.A. because his life is entrenched in L.A. They did also say that the Golden State Warriors are, quote, legitimately interested in pairing LeBron with Stephen Curry, Draymond Green, and Jimmy Butler, if they can get that done. And then also, the point that they made together is that a part of the pitch to LeBron is he could, quote, commute from Los Angeles to San Francisco and back and forth playing for the Golden State Warriors. Now, it's not like the old Kobe deal where he lived in, where did he live, in like Orange County?
2: Yeah.
1: You take the helicopter into Staples Center to play the games, right? And that was famous. Like, people pointed that out back then. Like, LeBron's not going to be able to do that.
2: No.
1: A full flight. It's to get down the coast of California. But,
2: yeah,
1: So the Golden State Warriors are the latest team rumored. We've heard to this point, as the offseason for the NBA hasn't even started yet because the finals are still going on, we've heard Cleveland, we've heard Los Angeles, and now Golden State.
2: He can still PJ in and out. That's fine. That's still a very old team. I mean, Kawhi's only 34, but still. That's still an old team.
1: Well, Kawhi, that's a different, like, rumor.
2: Sorry.
1: So Raj also sent us a rumor that the Warriors are reportedly putting together a grand plan of potentially acquiring Kawhi Leonard and LeBron James.
2: So
1: that would be LeBron would have to sign the mid-level exception or something.
2: Well, he's not doing that.
1: And then they would have to trade Jimmy Butler, and they'd have to trade 2 first-round picks for Kawhi Leonard. And then you'd have a super team of old dogs of Steph, LeBron, and Kawhi Leonard, which, yeah, I mean, okay, if you want to play dream trade machine scenarios, I guess you could do that. I don't think getting all of these older all-NBA players together is how you're going to beat these teams like New York, like San Antonio, like Oklahoma City.
2: What I was going to say is what does a 36-year-old Jimmy Butler have left?
1: Coming off of an Achilles injury, too,
2: exactly.
1: Right?
2: Like, what do all these old guys...
1: Isn't that what Jimmy got hurt with?
2: Yes. What does a 36-year-old Jimmy Butler have left besides funny picture day pictures?
1: Torn ACL for Jimmy Butler.
2: What does he have left coming off of that? What is Kawhi? I mean, Kawhi's still great. What does he have in a full season in a playoff run? We know LeBron can still play. We know Steph can still shoot. What do these guys still have left?
1: I mean, they're good. It's just like the way I would look at building a team. I know Giannis and the conversation around him is out there for this offseason as well. Stacking a bunch of stars is not the way to do it anymore.
2: No.
1: You have to be young. Like, look at the two teams in the West. Look at the New York Knicks. Now, I know the Knicks players are not young players, but they've been together for quite some time.
2: Mm-hmm.
1: Right? Like, they weren't – I know Mikal Bridges is a trade that, for what they got back, the Knicks probably gave up too much. But if they win a championship, it doesn't matter. So they collected – I don't know. Would you say Anunoby and Bridges are stars?
2: No.
1: I mean, they could be all-stars, but, like, they're not marquee number-one-level stars.
2: But you need depth. You need the ability where Mike Brown can take out a guy that's not playing well and put in a guy like Jose Alvarado, and he can play well. Like, you need to be able to make adjustments when guys aren't performing and you don't lose anything because you rely on that. When you front-load your team with a bunch of stars, and you don't have that option, and you're seeing that with the way the Knicks are playing in this finals run, the entire playoff run that they've had so far. Like, you have to have that ability. You have to have those guys on your team.
1: Yeah, and I just think it's a different way. You know, the stars getting together, making super teams, it doesn't feel like the way you win anymore in the NBA. Can the New York Knicks win their first championship since 1973? We'll talk about that next.
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10: 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Cash hogs are sharply lower. I'm the only one, Megan Grebner, with the Brownfield Livestock Market Report. Direct cash cattle trade activity has been slow to develop. A few bids have surfaced at $254 live. Those are in Kansas and Nebraska, and $257 to $259 live in Iowa, and at $403 dressed. All are being passed. A few asking prices in Nebraska have been reported at $260 live. Significant trade volume looks like it's going to hold out until the very end of the week. Box beef was mixed at midday with light and moderate demand for fairly light offerings. Choice down a dime at $393.11. Select was 73 cents higher at $373.98. At the Mitchell Livestock Auction in South Dakota, feeder steers, 900 pounds and heavier, were steady to $5 higher. Feeder heifers didn't have a good comparison. The USDA says demand was good to very good for the large offering of backgrounded yearlings, many of which were sold in full loads, multiple load lots. There were plenty of high-quality cattle offered. Buyers were active. Flesh condition on yearlings ranged from light to heavy. Flesh on heifers was mostly heavy. The demand for fall calves was incredibly strong. Medium and large one feeder steers, 755 to 798 pounds, brought $376.50 to $410. Medium and large one feeder heifers, 901 to 939 pounds, brought $311.50 to $323. Cash hogs are sharply lower with light negotiated purchases. Processors could very likely have needed numbers on hand, so a slow finish to the week won't be a big surprise. Demand remains a focal point for the market. With summer grilling season in full swing, there is opportunity to boost domestic demand, especially as pork remains a competitively priced protein in the retail space. Global demand for U.S. pork has been strong, but there are lingering concerns about long-term strength. Barrows and gilts at the National Daily Direct were down 334 with a weighted average of 94.26. No comparison at the Iowa, Minnesota, or the Western Corn Belt, but weighted averages of 96.12. Butcher hog prices at the Midwest cash markets are steady at $60. At Illinois, slaughter sows were steady with moderate demand for light offerings at $47 to $59. Barrows and gilts were steady with moderate demand for moderate offerings at $49 to $59. And pork values were sharply higher at midday, up $3.31 at $97.78. Butts and ribs were up sharply. I'm Megan Grebner for Brownfield.
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3: That's right, Black and Abdallah here on Westwood One Sports, the Westwood One Sports app, Sirius XM channel 375, and all of our great radio affiliates around the country. I'm Chris Black, along with Adam Abdallah, broadcasting live from downtown Chicago. We're on the air until 3 Eastern, then Jim Rome will take over right here on Westwood One Sports. You can call or text the show at 310-840-4910 as we hang out before the weekend tomorrow night in the NBA. The New York Knicks have a chance to win a championship for the first time since 1973. We saw in Game 4 the 29-point comeback from the Knicks. That place was insane. The game ends. They have all the TV production that's on the court after the game, and people didn't leave. Fans were still in the stands celebrating. We've seen all the videos for the last day or so from New York City of people celebrating in the streets. You've yet to win a championship. I'm just throwing that out there. The Knicks haven't won a championship yet. I'm guessing the way this has gone so far here in this series that they will eventually. But I feel like New York City is definitely crowning themselves as champions before we get the 4 wins in the NBA Finals.
4: Why do you hate fun?
3: No, I'm not hating fun. It's just you still got one more win to get.
4: Okay.
3: And you can technically argue that the best player in the series is not on your team.
4: Let people have a summer.
3: You egged Wemby.
4: So?
3: Did you see the video?
4: Yeah, I saw them throw the egg.
3: First of all, hell of a throw.
4: It was a baller throw. Yeah.
3: That was a long-distance throw.
4: Make him a Met.
3: They hit him in the head. So the night of the game, so what was this, Wednesday night?
4: Yeah.
3: The San Antonio Spurs team bus gets back to the hotel, and there are fans outside the team hotel to yell at the Spurs as they're walking into the hotel, and someone chucks an egg at his head and hits him. You hit Wemby in the head with an egg.
4: I think it's not the egg throwing. I think it's great. I think that, look, New York fans, New York Knicks fans have been waiting for this for a very long time. Let them celebrate. It's summer. It's hot out. Let them celebrate in the street. Let them celebrate in the city. Don't beat people up. Don't destroy cars and stuff. I saw a cab get destroyed. Like, don't do that, obviously. But have fun. Hang out. Enjoy the win. You had the biggest comeback in NBA Finals history. Have fun. Celebrate. What's wrong with that? I don't need the emperor of no fun over here raining on people's parade.
3: I'm not the emperor of no fun.
4: No, you
3: I'm
4: are.
3: I'm just asking a question. You egged the best player on the opposition.
4: Obviously, that's not cool. Don't throw eggs at people's heads. Like, that's not cool.
3: I will say, it would be a pretty great moment if Wemby then, for the rest of the series, played like a madman. Like, if Wemby in the next 3 games throws up 40-20, 40-20, 40-20, with 7 blocks a game and, like, does something superhuman. And it was like, you idiots, you egged Wemby, and now you woke him up.
4: You egged him on, and now he has won the series. Right. That'd be great.
3: You can take the rest of the day.
4: I'm going to take my soup and leave.
3: You could. They egged him on?
4: Yeah.
3: What are you doing? On a Friday, too. Here of all places. You egged him on.
4: That's what they're doing.
3: I have to ask you this. You weren't here yesterday on the show, but I asked.

0: the guys this. You know, it's all over on social media from Game 4. Taylor Swift was there with her girls' squad and matching T-shirts.
1: Yeah.
0: That the one girl made, apparently.
1: Mm-hmm.
0: Who'd she talk to? She talked to Vanity Fair or something to explain her love for making T-shirts when the girls come over?
1: Yeah, what's wrong with that? It's like they used to make buttons, right? They used to make those buttons.
0: Yes. Buttons.
1: Yeah. And now they make shirts.
0: Okay.
1: Yeah.
0: So they have their shirts.
1: Uh-huh.
0: Their courtside.
1: Stevie Nicks.
0: Yeah. Mm-hmm. Taylor Swift, during Game 4, was she cool or cringe?
1: Okay. So I thought about this. During the game, because you got the Mariska Hargitay cosign, I'm not going to say it's cool.
0: Isn't she like the lost member of the girl squad?
1: But
0: she's like an adopted member.
1: Because you got the cosign of like who I think is the coolest member, the coolest Knicks celebrity.
0: Now,
1: you can keep Spike Lee. You can keep Seinfeld. You can keep McEnroe.
0: What's the deal with not keeping me? What's the deal with the 29-boy laws?
1: You can keep all of Chalamet, whatever. It's Hargitay. It's Mariska. It's Law & Order. It's SVU. She is the number one Knicks fan. Okay, and Jalen Brunson will tell you that, too. She's got the Brunsons on. So, I will because you got she got the coat, she's wearing the shirt. It's not cool, but it's also not cringe. I will say this though, after the game,
0: yeah,
1: the videos of her, I think it was like in the back of the stadium where they're doing like the weird like cheering and jumping. That's the weirdest thing. That's the cringiest thing I've ever seen. That's just downright gross.
0: What about the dancing as the comeback's taking place?
1: I mean, we've seen Taylor Swift be the only person standing up dancing when the music is being played at award shows and stuff. Like, she's
0: very into being the center of attention.
1: Yeah.
0: I think
1: yeah.
0: that's the key.
1: Yeah. The shirts I don't mind.
0: Yeah, I mean,
1: I enjoy a good shirt.
0: Yes, a good pun.
1: I enjoy a good bootleg tee. I love it.
0: Well, I'd say, you know, here's my thought though: is she was with the girls from Haim,
1: mm-hmm.
0: Who are not from New York. They don't live in New York.
1: In fact, there's documented pictures of them in Lakers gear.
0: Okay, so there's that, and yeah. Then. Am I crazy, or was Taylor Swift sitting courtside at a Knicks-Cavs game with her beefy boyfriend, Travis Kelce, like,
1: who's
0: 2.5 weeks ago?
1: Who's part owner of the Cavs now, I believe.
0: Who's decked out in all
1: yeah.
0: Cavs stuff.
1: Uh-huh.
0: Do Knicks fans, are they cool with that? Like, isn't she supposed to be a Cavs girl now? Like, what, you're sitting courtside celebrating the Cavs in the, mm-hmm. the previous round, and then now you're Knicks girl? You're Stevie Nicks.
1: She's Stevie Nicks. But she got the Hargitay cosign.
0: Okay.
1: So it's all right.
0: Okay. I think they were just sitting next to each other. I think that's the key.
1: But she got the shirt.
0: Well, I know.
1: That's the cosign.
0: They brought a fourth for an honorary member.
1: But that's the cosign. You don't just get
0: to sit. It was either her or Tracy Morgan.
1: You don't get to sit.
0: Morgan would have been funnier.
1: You don't just get to sit next to Mariska. She has to allow it. It's like going and sit next to Jack at, I don't even need to say Nicholson, you just know. It's like going and sit next to Jack at a Lakers game.
0: The Lou Adler seats?
1: He has to okay it. You have to go through his people
0: sure.
1: before you show up to the game.
0: All right, so I just wanted to get your opinion
1: on it. Everything surrounding, everything before, everything after.
0: Seemed a little cringe.
1: Cringe.
0: It seemed a little cringe.
1: I don't mind the shirts. I don't mind the shirts.
0: All right, Black Abdallah here on Westwood One Sports and the Westwood One Sports app. Now we'll see which Spurs celebrities turn out to sit courtside and to dance during the game on tomorrow night. If I have to guess, tomorrow night in San Antonio, you will see a lot of orange and blue in the crowd. I'm guessing Knicks fans are going to pack that place. What did you look up, Spurs celebrities?
1: It's so sad. It's so sad that when I looked up celebrity Spurs fans, do you know what it gave me? Do you know what it gave me?
0: Who?
1: Tottenham Hotspurs fans.
0: Oh,
1: it gave me Adele. It gave me Tom Holland. It gave me
0: soccer.
1: It
0: yes.
1: gave me soccer for the Tottenham Hotspurs.
0: I saw online, so this is not, I didn't come up with this. So someone online said this. Who would have known that being Spursy would be referring to the San Antonio Spurs?
1: That's funny.
0: Right? Like, that's pretty good.
1: That's
0: for people who don't follow soccer, Tottenham is notorious for blowing leads and disappointing their fan base, right?
1: Yeah.
0: Like, that's the way to describe it.
1: That's funny.
0: What's the college football team that most people credit that to here?
1: Clemson.
0: It's Clemson, yeah.
1: Clemsoning.
0: They Clemson themselves.
1: Yep. Mm-hmm.
0: All right, so tomorrow night, the Knicks have a chance to win the championship. I've come to the conclusion that I think this Spurs team is too young. That's what we've seen at the end of all these games. The mistakes that they're making, their three best players are too young for this moment. It's Harper, it's Castle, it's Wemby, and the vet that they have that's supposed to be the guy to calm everything, De'Aaron Fox, is making the most boneheaded mistakes right there with them.
1: Mm-hmm.
0: And the Knicks have been great. And it's no taking any credit away from the New York Knicks. They've played like a team. They've hit their shots. They play great defense. And they have been fantastic. So I'm guessing Game 5 will go the way of the Knicks, and they'll win the NBA championship tomorrow night. I'm guessing Jalen Brunson will be the MVP of the finals.
1: I'm not trying to take away anything from the job that Mitch Johnson has done, but I really wonder what this team would look like if Popovich was coaching this team and not Mitch Johnson. And if Pop was able to coach this team through this finals and not just be like a piece that's there in practice and giving them pregame speeches and is like in the arena, if Greg Popovich was able to coach this team during games, what this team would be able to accomplish. Because, yes, you're right, De'Aaron Fox has not shown up as a veteran presence. But Popovich can be that guy and calm everybody down the way he has been able to coach and been through everything. Like, if he was coaching, he'd be the best coach in the NBA right now.
0: Yeah.
1: What this team would look like, and if they would have, like, they would have never blown that 29-point lead if Popovich was coaching, I don't think.
0: I, it's fair to look at the coaching. There have been mistakes. I just think if you take Stephon Castle, for example, in like 3 or 4 years, will he allow the mistakes that take place to snowball?
1: No.
0: Avalanche? Like, I feel like that's the type of guy in a couple of seasons will know that the game's going to get tougher at the end, right, where fouls that were getting called earlier are not going to get called. You got to fight through it. You got to make the plays. Like, I just think there just needs to be a little bit of seasoning on the Spurs are just so young. They're clearly not, and Wemby is clearly not ready for the moment because he was rattled. If you're the best player and you want to be the face of the league, you got to do something offensively outside of just dribbling around the 3-point line and getting pushed around. He's got to get a move on the block that's unstoppable. Gets back to the basket, and utilize all the other parts of the game. I'm not mm-hmm. trying to say he can't shoot from the outside or do any of that stuff, but you got to have a go-to move. That's what he doesn't have. He doesn't have a go-to, I can get a bucket no matter what, off of this move. And I think that all takes time.
1: To be fair, though, the seasoning was supposed to take place during the Western Conference Finals, and they got through that.
0: Yeah, they did. So, I mean, I wouldn't be shocked if San Antonio won 3 straight games here. We were talking about it yesterday. I mean, they won 60-plus games in the regular season. You can go look at their schedule. There are many times that they rattle off more than 3 wins in a row. So it is possible. I just think that the way that they've played, they have shrunk in the final minutes of these games.
1: I would be surprised. That would have to mean that they would go out and play their best basketball tonight, and that would mean that the Knicks would get
0: tomorrow night.
1: Or tomorrow night, excuse me. And then the Knicks get very tight. very tight for Game 6.
0: Well, they were tight in the first half of Game 4.
1: And then what?
0: I know.
1: And then the Wu-Tang Clan came out.
0: I know, yes.
1: The Wu-Tang Clan came out and brought the ruckus.
0: Yes.
1: And the Spurs never recovered.
0: It's Black and Abdallah here on Westwood One Sports and the Westwood One Sports app. In about 5 minutes, Abdallah is going to give us his soup review for the World Cup of Soup. Group A, the soup has been selected. It has been delivered. He will give to us that soup review in just a couple of moments. As the World Cup is here. It started yesterday. Team USA plays tonight. You know, Raj is not a soccer fan. You and I love soccer. We watch soccer. We watch the Premier League. We watch La Liga. We watch the big clubs around the world play. Raj, are there any questions that you have for us in regards to the World Cup? Because we're here to help. We're here to help.
2: You're here to help. Yes. You're here to help me. Okay, yes. Okay. I have some questions. You guys have answers as it relates to the World Cup.
0: We can try.
2: My first question, you just mentioned all the different leagues that you guys watch, all the great players, all the great teams. Okay. I am looking going into this as a fan of, you know, say, like, basketball. And when FIBA comes together for, like, the World Cup or the Olympics, of course I watch and I root on America, but I'm not particularly, like, overly emotionally invested. It's just entertainment to me. For you guys, the soccer fan, is this just entertainment to you because it has no consequence in comparison to your beloved Premier League stuff, or is this really the main event?
0: Yeah. I think it's the main event. I think the World Cup matters. It's civic pride, and it's pride for your country.
1: It's civic pride until a certain round because we have realistic expectations about how far they're going to go.
0: Yeah, but my point is, like, for other people.
1: Yeah.
2: Like, if that's what I'm asking about, for other people.
0: If I'm a
2: the best team in the Premier League right now? Who's the best team in the Premier League?
0: Arsenal.
1: Arsenal won the
2: If I'm a diehard Arsenal fan living abroad, do I care how well my team does now in the World Cup? That's what I'm trying to understand.
0: Remember a couple of weeks ago, did you guys see in the news that in Paris there were, like, riots the night that Paris Saint-Germain won the Champions League? That will happen if France wins the World Cup.
1: And France is the favorite to win
0: the
1: World Cup.
0: And they're the favorite. So, yeah, the enthusiasm behind your country will be larger than the club support in many situations.
1: Oh, yeah. Absolutely. This is
0: the largest.
2: Okay.
1: This is there. Because, like, the second level to this is, like, the continents.
0: Yes.
1: So there's, like, the Euros, there's, like, the African Cup.
2: Okay,
0: that
2: helps set the stage, right? Now I have, like, a couple more specific questions. Okay.
0: Yes.
2: I have grown up watching, like, football and basketball. And, like, when I was a kid, there'd be a clock, and when it hit zero, and if Michael Jordan shot it and it went in, the game was over.
0: Yes,
2: my understanding is soccer doesn't work this way. Can you please explain to me?
0: It's just the way it is.
1: There's a thing called injury time.
0: Yeah.
2: Great explanation there, Black. Very helpful.
0: I know.
1: Every time a player, like, dives or
0: anytime
1: a ball
0: the game
1: goes
0: is
1: out
0: stalled,
1: of bounds,
0: they add time.
1: The ref knows the time. We just don't know the time.
0: Yeah, it's true. He has a running clock. He is accumulating the amount of time wasted. So, like, it would be, Raj, it would be like if you're watching a football game, all that dead time where there's nothing going on but the play isn't happening, right? Like, you're waiting between the plays. If they said at the end of a football game in the NFL and said, like, hey, we wasted 15 minutes of this afternoon based on reviews and challenges and all this stuff, we're going to tack that into the gameplay so you, the fan, get your money's worth of seeing actual sports take place. That's loosely kind of what it is.
2: So I can't see a game winner buzzer be like this can't
0: it's
2: happen.
0: Not
2: right?
0: likely.
1: No.
0: It's not likely. But usually what happens is once you pass the extra time added, they usually allow the team with possession of the ball to lose that possession before the match is called.
1: Yeah.
0: You know what I'm saying? So, like, Raj, if you are what you're pointing to is like a end of the game buzzer beater. Say the added time is over, so you're past it, and you're any moment the match could end, but the team that's down has possession and they're surging, they will let that play out.
1: Mm-hmm.
0: Now, if you kick it out of bounds,
1: it's over.
0: If the other team gets it and boots it away,
1: if you got a corner kick, they let you finish the corner kick.
0: Yeah, they will let it finish out.
1: Yeah.
0: But it's kind of unlikely to get buzzer.
2: And they wonder why we don't watch it here. Okay, next up. We just watched in the Western Conference Finals in basketball. There was a lot of criticism of Shai Gilgeous-Alexander and the Thunder flipping and flopping all over the floor. My understanding, again, I'm not a fan, you guys are, is that this practice originated in that sport. Should I anticipate over these next weeks watching these games to essentially see an entire sport of Shai Gilgeous-Alexander's flipping and flopping all over the pitch?
1: Okay. It depends on the country.
0: Yep. Some flop more than others.
1: A majority of the countries,
2: please tell me here in America we don't do that.
1: In the Americans,
0: no, that's a problem.
1: Don't, and they're it's a problem for us. They're often criticized for it because
2: we're not good enough at flopping.
1: It's
2: boy.
1: A competitive advantage. Yes. You get yellow cards. Yes. You generate red cards. You get free kicks. You get it's a competitive advantage.
0: Let's say we're too ethical, right? Like we're not trying to scheme the system. Like, so, I mean, yeah, absolutely. You will see countries do that, more countries than some, more than others. The other thing is, like, the South American countries or Central American countries, they're also feistier when it comes to soccer. Like, you'll see more fights with those teams and, like, the pushing and, like, what they try and get away with, like grabbing and holding and the fouls in the match. You'll see that as well, which is it's cool to see the conflicting styles.
1: If you're watching on YouTube, youtube.com/@BlackandAbdallah Show, you're going to see a lot of this motion.
0: Oh, yeah.
1: You're going to see a lot of this motion from people. Like going up to the refs, like, come on, what are we doing here? Yeah. What are we doing here?
0: Yeah, that's true. That's true.
2: All right,
0: can we answer your questions?
2: Yeah.
0: All right, Roger.
1: Enjoy the soccer.
0: Roger's in for the soccer. We will have the review of the soup.
1: The world's game.
0: The world's
1: the
0: cup
1: beautiful
0: of soup.
1: Game.
0: Yes, coming up next here on Westwood One Sports. The final round of the basketball season is here, and the DraftKings Sports app is now available in all 50 states.
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0: 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I'm not whatever, watching. 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
8: Here's your Total Security of Southern Minnesota weather forecast. I'm meteorologist Megan Mulford. Bright sunshine expected this afternoon, with daytime highs approaching 79. Westerly winds 10 to 20 miles an hour. Mainly clear skies tonight. Slight chance of thunderstorms. Lows level off around 50. Mainly clear skies tomorrow. Slight chance of thunderstorms. Daytime highs approaching 76. From the Weatherology Weather Center, I'm staff meteorologist Megan Mulford. Currently 77.
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0: Lee, after the soup,
3: This is Black and Abdallah on Westwood One Sports. 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
0: It's Black and Abdallah here on Westwood One Sports and the Westwood One Sports app. So the World Cup started up yesterday. Team USA plays tonight, 9 o'clock Eastern. They'll be in Los Angeles, home turf. Paraguay is the country the U.S. will face off against tonight in the match. We will be watching the soccer. We love soccer. 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But the way we will celebrate the World Cup here on the Black and Abdallah Show, we will feature a segment each and every day called the World Cup of Soup.
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0: Abdallah will take a look at the 12 groups in group play. He will select a country. He will find a soup here in the city of Chicago for said country. And he will taste test it right here on the show. Today's the first day. Day one. Abdallah, the floor is yours.
1: All right. So as we start the World cup of soup.
0: Yep.
1: We begin in Group A. Group A consists of Mexico, Korea, Czechia, and South Africa, and we have chosen Korea. Korea is tied with Mexico for the lead in Group A as they beat Czechia yesterday, 2-1. And we have gone with a soup called the Yokuzang soup. Is it a spicy beef soup from the Bongju market here in Chicago? It's a it's right by it's a gigantic market that also has like a food court.
0: Yes.
1: It's up on the north side of Chicago, right by the highway.
0: Okay.
1: Up on the north side of Chicago. And it's got like this huge food court and market, and I had to get this. I had to like pre-order this morning to make sure we get here in time. And it was you felt the heft of the bag earlier.
0: Well, I mean, easy there. I mean, I just
1: look, I'm showing this. Yeah. I'm showing this gigantic thing
0: easy.
1: Of soup.
0: Easy.
1: On YouTube.com/mail
0: easy
1: at Bleck and Abdallah show. Look at this thing of
0: soup. It is a large soup. It is a very big soup.
1: It came with a gigantic thing of rice, about not a quart, but like a cup. This is like a quart. This is a quart. I think this is a quart. Thing of soup, and then like a cup of rice, and then two smaller things of kimchi. And then I had to assemble it myself.
0: You had to put it together. Now, if you're watching the show YouTube.
1: It's a spicy beef soup. Now,
0: Bleck and Abdallah's show, you can watch Abdallah mix together his soup and his rice and his kimchi.
1: Roy, one of our producers, is Korean, and he suggested this soup, and he said it's spicy. He goes, can you handle spice? And I go, yes.
0: You love spice.
1: I love spice. And he goes, okay, I hope you can, because here we go. All right, here we go. First soup.
0: You know you were on a radio show.
1: Oh, man. Oh, God.
0: You moved away from the microphone
1: over. I wanted to hold over. Oh, God. So I got some of the rice. I got some of the kimchi. Okay. That's spice. Roy wasn't kidding. That's spicy. Not quite hot one spice. Okay, let me get some of the beef. Hold on. Away from the mic again.
0: Wait, no. Slurp into the mic.
2: He's going for the beef. Did he get the beef?
1: Yeah, I got the beef.
2: Okay.
1: That's
2: got
1: a good shredded beef. It's a good quality beef.
2: He's a beefy boy.
1: That's a spicy beef.
0: Yes.
1: That's a really good soup. That's a good soup. Now.
2: Oh, wow.
1: It's hot outside.
0: Okay.
1: I don't know if this is a good soup for a hot day.
0: No.
1: Like today.
0: Why not?
1: But this is a good soup.
2: How warm is it today in the city of Chicago, guys?
1: It's like 85. It's going to get up to like 85 today.
2: How many soup deliveries do you think they get in Chicago on an 85-degree day in the middle of June?
1: Not a lot. There's like cabbage in the kimchi, obviously. There's some cucumbers. Where's that zucchini?
0: You got to talk into the mic.
1: I'm trying to look also.
0: How many times? Raj, he's sitting here talking.
14: I'm watching him.
0: He's talking to the soup like it's a microphone.
1: Because the soup is my microphone right now. This is really good soup.
2: He's okay, digging that soup, though. You can see it. He's going after it.
1: Out of spice, out of
0: he's gonna
1: the spice
0: it.
1: Out of five. If five is the spiciest, one is the least spicy. I would say it's about a 2.5.
0: Okay.
1: It's about a mild, I would say.
0: All right.
1: Not quite a medium, but about a mild. You feel the spice, a lot of flavor. The shredded beef is delicious. The beef is great. Roy wasn't kidding. The rice adds to it. He said, make sure you get rice.
0: Oh, yeah.
1: And I go, they didn't say it comes with rice.
0: You love rice in a soup, of
1: course. Just literally, the description was just one word in English and then a bunch of characters in Korean. And he goes, it's going to be good. He's like, then it's going to be good. And then it came with the kimchi. The kimchi definitely adds to it as well. I believe all it came was the broth and the beef. And then I had to add everything to it, which is great. I love assembling the soup because that means it doesn't just soak in it.
0: Yeah, it's a real deal soup.
1: I like that. I like that I have to assemble it because I don't want everything to get all soggy and together. So this is great. What a way to start the World Cup of Soup.
0: Yes.
1: What a way to start. Out of five bowls of soup, we rate the soups on a five-bowl system.
0: Okay. Strong entry to start.
1: 4.5 bowls.
0: Whoa.
1: 4.5 bowls.
0: 4.5 bowls.
1: 4.5 bowls.
2: I don't think he went that high in San Fran all of Super Week.
0: No.
1: Four and a half bowls.
0: Although, Raj, if you recall, during the Super Week when we were there in San Francisco, he struggled to find some soups at times. It seemed like a bit of a struggle.
13: There were some chowders.
0: To find some soups. All right, so there you go. The World Cup of Soup. Yeah.
3: Not soup for you. Bleck and Abdullah's World Cup of Soup.
15: Soup is good food.
1: Shout out to Roy.
0: Roy from way downtown.
2: What's up, Roy?
0: Yeah. Pretty good. So there you go.
1: Whew. That's spicy. I don't know if you could handle this.
2: If I could handle it?
1: Yeah.
13: You're a milquetoast boy.
0: Oh, what?
1: Oh, man.
0: I like spice. I had some spicy chicken last night.
12: Did you?
0: Yes.
12: Did you?
0: Of course. It was delicious. A spicy chicken sandwich. It was great.
12: Did you, though?
0: Some wings.
12: Did you?
0: A little kick. All right. Abdallah's going to eat his soup. Yes, as he was talking to the soup. That's the most ridiculous part about the segment. He's sitting there talking to the soup. The microphone's like above his head.
13: That was so good. Oh, man. I can't wait to finish that later. That's so good. That was so good.
0: You can call or text the show at 310-840-4910. It's an all calls welcome, all text welcome Friday here on the Bleck and Abdallah Show. I saw this text from earlier from the 630. They say, first time texter, long time listener of the Bleck and Abdallah Show. Love it. Since it's all calls welcome, I would like to say I am really missing the song of the night and updates from Bro Connor. Abdallah, can you explain those to our listening audience nationwide?
1: Okay. So we carried over some bits from our show when we were out in Chicago, including soup. Song of the night?
0: Yeah, I don't think it's going to work on a national platform.
1: It's daytime out.
0: Sure.
1: I don't know if the national audience can handle Bro Connor.
0: Our friend Brian.
1: I don't know if Jim Rome can handle the lead-in that is Bro Connor.
0: Raj, what that segment was is our friend Brian, who's a diehard Chicago White Sox fan.
2: Okay.
0: He would record us updates that were supposed to be about the White Sox, but like a true Sox fan in the city of Chicago, the only thing he would want to talk about are the Chicago Cubs. So that's what the texter is saying. Yeah. They also say, I understand you're a national now, but what's the summer without those two things? Hopefully you will address this, and I will find out when I listen on the podcast. That's Matt and Raleigh. Shout out to Matt and Raleigh texting the show.
1: In fact, no Canes. Didn't Brian text us something?
0: Oh, yes. He texted us a baseball report when we started the show.
1: No. Didn't he text us something about the White Sox this week, but it was just ended up being about the Cubs?
0: Yes. Yeah. It's a running joke here in the city that White Sox fans care more about the attention given to the Cubs than their own team.
1: Yeah.
0: A first place team right now, by the way.
1: It's a better day when the Cubs.
2: Maybe that'll happen to a new football franchise in the city of Chicago. Who knows?
0: Let's see. We were talking about Soresby earlier today and Texas Tech and their response from the 251. Here's the text. The best part of all this is that Notre Dame fans can finally put their feet up and enjoy not being the most hated team in college football.
1: Wow.
0: So that's pretty good. That's pretty strong.
1: That is true. We had that story earlier this week. The most hated team in the country is Notre Dame.
0: Here's this is a great text as well from the 209. Soresby is a true American hero, fighting his addiction and improving his mental health by betting on his own game to help ensure victory and to support his teammates. It's wonderful. Put him in the Hall of Fame. Signed, Pete Rose.
1: Okay.
0: That's great. That is a great text. That's awesome.
1: That's a great text.
0: That's strong.
1: From Pete Rose, but to be fair, Pete never gambled against his team. He'll tell you that. He always bet on his team. And we know that Soresby was betting unders, which is unfortunate. How would you like to be that guy? How would you like to be the quarterback that Soresby's out here betting unders on? Be like, nah, you ain't throwing that many touchdowns. You ain't throwing that for that yardage today.
0: I think it's great. I think it's outstanding.
1: You ain't throwing that.
0: It's Bleck and Abdallah here on Westwood One Sports and the Westwood One Sports app. Are the Eagles ready to move on from A.J. Brown? By the way, have you seen some of the highlights from Patriots mandatory minicamp with A.J. Brown catching passes from Drake May?
1: Mm.
0: Looks good. Are the Eagles ready to move on? We hear from Nick Sirianni coming up next.
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17: Soybeans have turned lower, corn is now mixed, cattle is still lower, and hogs are up. I'm John Perkins with a Brownfield Market Update. You better build bigger bins. It's just a suggestion, but regardless, be ready to maximize your per acre profits. Demick Series Corn by Stein. Stein has yield. After some early modestly higher activity, soybeans have turned modestly lower, probably some degree of spillover from soybean products and from a drop in crude oil. Also, development conditions continue to look favorable in much of the region. The trade's also watching late harvest activity in Argentina while waiting for new demand from China. July beans are 1.25 lower at 11.13 and 3/4. August is down 1.5 at 11.19. July meals 20 cents lower at 301.50. July bean oil's down 7 points at 74.38. Corn is now mixed, monitoring development weather with more rain in the forecast for some key growing areas. USDA's planted area numbers are out at the end of the month, along with quarterly grain stocks. July's up 3/4 at 412.5. September's 1 cent higher at 421. And wheat's mixed as well. U.S. production and supplies are both projected at multi-decade lows. World supplies are ample, but those could shrink with the expected lower production in the southern hemisphere. July Chicago's steady at 586.75. July Kansas City's up 1.75 at 636.5. July Minneapolis is steady at 619.5. Live and feeder cattle are lower, watching the direct markets. Bids and asking prices, where they're even being reported, remain pretty far apart. August live's down 172 at 240.95. October's $1.47 lower, 233.92. August feeders are down 152 at 358.12. And hogs are up on short covering and higher midday pork. Cash business is steady to lower. July's up 67 at 97.30. August is 32 higher at 96.22. Crude oil's down about $3 a barrel. John Perkins, Brownfield.
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1: 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Thank you to Raj and Lee for producing today's show. Jim Rome and the Jim Rome Show is coming up in 15 minutes right here on Westwood One Sports. Abdallah, I know that around the National Football League, mini camps are taking place. Teams are practicing. They're getting into the swing of things as they set their off-season program in motion. And then the teams will break apart in a couple of weeks, and then they will have their summer break and come back for training camp at the end of the summer. One big move in the NFL that changes the landscape, essentially, of a storyline that we've been following in the NFL throughout all of last season into this offseason was A.J. Brown and not really getting along and vibing with Jalen Hurts and the Eagles' offense and just, like, everything that was surrounded by that. The fact that the Eagles also didn't accomplish what they wanted to last year, losing a home playoff game, didn't work, and the offense stalled at many points along the season last season. So A.J. Brown now moved to the Patriots, and I saw a video of Drake May throwing to A.J. Brown, and looks good. I think A.J. Brown is definitely going to give the Patriots something that Stephon Diggs cannot.
2: Yeah,
1: now,
2: absolutely.
1: Now, Stephon Diggs had a good season last year for the Patriots, but Drake May really has a true number one now as his wide receiver. How good is A.J. Brown to what he was like 4 years ago? I don't know if he's quite that, but it should be a pairing that makes a lot of sense. Nick Sirianni spoke to the media this week. He had this to say about A.J. Brown and moving forward at wide receiver with the Eagles.
3: There's a lot of good years here and done a lot of good things with A.J. here. Two times in the Super Bowl, I think he was all pro multiple times, Pro Bowl multiple times. So I would say it was a good run. But really excited about that room that we have. Devontae Smith has had a really good offseason, has had 5 good years of being an Eagle as well. Very, very productive and excited that he's going to get extra opportunities. Really excited about Mekhi. Just has ability to catch the football, his toughness, Wicks. He has a very unique skill set of being able to get in and out of breaks and be really efficient at the line of scrimmage for a guy that I've coached, has some Keenan Allen to him. So, again, a lot of good things that have happened, and then really excited about that room.
1: So there you go, Nick Sirianni talking about the wide receivers, and the Eagles are ready to move on away from A.J. Brown.
2: I think they have been for a while. I think they have been since the midway point of last season. You saw this offense really struggle, whether it was because of Jalen Hurts kind of freelancing out there, of what that report from ESPN said, or whether it was A.J. Brown, a combination of all things, or mostly because that offensive line wasn't what it used to be. That offensive line breakdown was most of what it was. Saquon Barkley wasn't able to run the way he had in the past, and that kind of sets up everything. When your quarterback is under fire and you can't run the ball the way the Eagles are used to running the football, that kind of sets up the destruction of the entire rest of the offense. And, yeah, you can say the guys aren't getting along and that Jalen Hurts is freelancing out there doing whatever he wants to because they're behind in games. Well, the year before, they weren't behind in games because that offensive line was kicking everybody's ass. And last year, they weren't. And so that was where the struggles were. And, of course, yeah, when nobody's in pads at Patriots camp, everything looks great.
1: And it always looks great at this time of year, right?
2: I'm not saying it's not going to. I'm sure that A.J. Brown and Drake May will have more success than A.J. Brown and Jalen Hurts had last year. 1,000 yards and 7 touchdowns is not good for A.J. Brown. It's good for a lot of other guys. It's not good for A.J. Brown. He should have more yards. He should have a lot more touchdowns. So I'm, for their sake, I'm hoping that they do, because that should be the go-to number one guy for Drake May next season. And if they want to get back to where they were last year, he's definitely going to have to be, and he's going to have way more than 7 touchdowns.
1: Yeah, and I think, you know, the Eagles' offense, could it be addition by subtraction? You know, could the distraction of A.J. Brown in this offense kind of lead to a better situation? I don't know. I think it might all go back to the quarterback. I was always under the impression that Jalen Hurts was a dude that knew what he was doing, and he was like great teammate. Everyone liked him, and he was a good quarterback. And then the piece that was released by ESPN pointing out that the coaches or people close to the team were upset with the way he calls his own plays in the huddle. Mm-hmm. He's freelancing out there. He called a play last season that's not even in their playbook, telling the players to go four verts.
2: Yeah. Like we don't do that.
1: They don't do that. So like I don't know. I'm confused by it. And clearly he struggled last year.
2: Mm-hmm.
1: It does feel like Philly is setting themselves up for a pivot if they need to in this upcoming offseason. Not this year, but next year. Like, if things don't work well with Jalen Hurts in 2026, I could see the Eagles pivoting away and trying to either draft a new quarterback or doing something else. And that's where we had the conversation about Baker Mayfield, right? Like, if Baker doesn't have a long-term deal with the Buccaneers signed, there's going to be teams out there that are pretty decent that could be looking for quarterbacks.
2: Yeah.
1: Pittsburgh could be one. Philadelphia could be one. You mentioned Cincinnati to me earlier. Like, there are wild rumors and speculation that, hey, you know why the Rams drafted Ty Simpson? Because then they can offer him as a trade chip when they want to go get Joe Burrow in a year or two, when Matthew Stafford's done playing. I mean, of course, there's nothing substantial actually reported on that, but I would believe it. If you told me 2 years from now that Joe Burrow is on the Rams and that the Rams traded Ty Simpson and other first-round picks in the future for Joe Burrow, I'd be like, yeah, it's what the Rams do. Right? Like,
2: yeah.
1: You wouldn't look at it any other way. It's just like that's how they handle their business.
2: I think Nick Sirianni is a really good head coach. I think that the talk of him every year when they struggle out the gate of him being on the hot seat is ridiculous. I think that the fact that he's gone deep into the playoffs multiple years, his ring, you know, like that, like to me, the talk of him being on a hot seat is always ridiculous. Jalen Hurts is a guy that you can win with, but he also has to have a lot of things around him that go right. And a lot of quarterbacks do. Like, there's very few guys in the NFL that can do well with very little around them. And the deeper we get into this the NFL, you've got the offensive lines have to be close to perfect. You know, the running game has to be close to perfect. You have to have more than one number one wide receiver. Now, you sure really have to have two number one wide receivers in a lot of cases, you know? Like, we just saw a team win the Super Bowl, like, the old way, with defense and a running game and, like, an okay quarterback.
1: Yeah, like, but probably the best wide receiver in football.
2: Exactly, the best wide receiver in football, but also one of them.
1: Yeah,
2: you
1: that's
2: know?
1: True.
2: Like, they did it the old way. You know what I mean? Like, they did it with the best defense in football, a great running game, a great wide receiver, and, like, a mediocre quarterback. Like, let's be honest, he's mediocre. Like, he's like a top 15 quarterback. That's about it.
1: Yeah.
2: That's a definition of mediocre.
1: Yeah. I don't even think Darnold supporters, if they're out there, I don't think they would fight you on that.
2: So, like, does that mean you have to, everyone needs to model themselves after the Seattle Seahawks? No, you don't. It just means that this year it did. And if if a few passes go the right way and a few other plays go the right way, we're talking about the Rams winning the Super Bowl and how you have to stack with all these star players. And we're talking about a completely different way to build a football team.
1: All right, predictions time for the weekend. All right, tonight, U.S. men's national team takes on Paraguay. 9 Eastern, you can watch the game on Fox. How do you think the U.S. fares in this first game?
2: I believe that they will win tonight.
1: I believe that they will win. I'm going to go with 2-0 win.
2: Ooh,
1: for the U.S. 2-0.
2: Okay. Right.
1: They get 3 points in the group.
2: It's pronounced 2-0.
1: I don't care. Game 5 tomorrow night, Knicks and Spurs. What do you think happens in that game? 8:30 Eastern, ABC Television, Game 5.
2: I think it's over. I think Knicks win. 6-5.
1: Spurs force a game 6.
2: Ooh, okay.
1: I'm going to go Spurs. And then game 6, Carolina and Vegas, Sunday, 8 Eastern, ABC. The cup will be in the house. Carolina can win the cup.
2: I want game 7 so bad in that series, so let's go Knights.
1: Okay, all right. You know, you and I trying to beat the Raj on this. I can win the competition Carolina wins.
2: I can't. I had Knights in six, so I can't. So I need seven.
4: I'm out.
1: The Cup final has been fantastic.
2: Yeah.
1: To this point, a lot of goals, back and forth, good games. Can't wait to watch that as well. It's Black and Abdallah here on Westwood One Sports. Jim Rome in the Jim Rome Show is coming up next.
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8: Minnesota News Network, I'm Jason Dinesen. Minnesota is restoring Medicaid payments to some providers who were removed during the state's recent revalidation effort aimed at identifying fraud and protecting federal funding. State officials say the review is continuing as they work to distinguish fraudulent operators from providers delivering essential care. Three women from Minneapolis were rescued Thursday afternoon while swimming on Steamboat Lake when strong winds pushed their boat away from them as they were swimming. ATV riders can explore riding opportunities across Minnesota for free this weekend. DNR Off-Highway Vehicle Program consultant Joe Unger says no registration weekend takes place Saturday and Sunday.
9: It allows folks that their ATVs aren't normally registered to ride on recreational trails to go out and try them on trails. These would be folks coming from maybe out of state.
8: I'm Jason Dinesen, and this is MNN.
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0: 1,000 billionaires combined. I'm Chris Foster, Fox News. Elon Musk's current net worth at the moment is about $1.2 trillion as the main shareholder of stock in his company that went public today.
1: SpaceX's stock launch was the biggest ever on Wall Street, making its leader, Elon Musk, the world's first trillionaire.
2: And let me tell you, if people had told me this was going to happen, I was like, man, you must be smoking some really good crack.
1: Shares of SpaceX rose 25% shortly after it began trading on Friday, giving it a market cap above $2.2 trillion and making it the sixth most valuable U.S.-listed company. AI chip-making darling NVIDIA is tops on the list.
0: Fox's Hillary Barsky told the final text of a deal to end the conflict with Iran is agreed to. President Trump complained today Iran's been leaking false details.
3: Pakistan's prime minister saying on X, we're fully aware of incessant misinformation campaign being waged by those who want to sabotage the peace deal. Setting aside the noise, we can confirm that a final agreed upon text of the peace deal has been reached and Pakistan is now working closely with both sides. President Trump upset at the characterization that some Iranian leaders have been presenting with this potential peace deal. Now, according to Iranian state media, the 14-page draft includes U.S. commitments to lift sanctions on Iran, withdraw troops, and release frozen Iranian funds. But there's been criticism that these details aren't accurate.
0: Fox's Max Gordon. One person is reported to have died with at least 9 injured in a shooting in Midland, Texas. Mayor Lori Blong.
4: We can confirm that the active shooter situation is resolved and that the shooter is now deceased.
0: We've not been told how that happened, if it was suicide or a shooting by law enforcement. The suspect has also not been publicly identified, and it's unclear at this point where exactly the victims had been shot or if there was any relationship with the shooter. It's now about 300,000 homes and businesses without power due to last night's storms in the Midwest, the most outages in Indiana and in Illinois. 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
8: No, thank you.
0: President Trump's name still has to come off the Kennedy Center in D.C. by today, a federal judge rejecting a request to block the order pending appeal. In his ruling last month, U.S. District Judge Christopher Cooper said only Congress can institute a change to the Kennedy Center's name. And to comply with that, a June 4th memo to staff said email signatures, letterhead, and other documents must reflect the name as the John F. Kennedy Center for the Performing Arts or the Kennedy Center. Polling shows President Trump's support has dropped among two groups he wooed and got a lot of support from in 2024.
9: A review of AP NORC polling over the last 2 years found that heading into the 2024 election, 48% of independent voters without a college degree supported the president. Now only a quarter of them do. Roughly 3 in 10 independent voters with a college degree supported the president heading into the election. Their support has dropped a bit, down to about a quarter as well. A review of the AP NORC polls over time found Hispanic voter support also dropped. While 46% approved of him heading into the election, support of President Trump dropped to just 15% during last fall's government shutdown, and now among Hispanics sits at near 25%. Jessica Rosenthal, Fox News.
0: A British artist whose most famous paintings are of California died.
10: The art world is mourning the loss of David Hockney, whose career spanned 7 decades and reimagined classical portraiture, landscape painting, and pop art. His publicist says Hockney died at his home in London on Thursday, less than a month short of his 89th birthday. No cause of death was given. Hockney was one of the most popular British artists of his generation, with his works bringing record prices at auction. His art can be seen at museums around the world, including the National Gallery of Art in Washington, D.C., and the Museum of Modern Art in New York City. He is survived by his longtime partner, his brothers, as well as nieces, nephews, and other relatives. David Hockney was 88. Tanya J. Powers, Fox News.
0: Stocks trading higher today. The Dow is up 416 points. I'm Chris Foster. This is Fox News.
11: Here's your total security of Southern Minnesota weather forecast.

0: I'm meteorologist Megan Mulford. Bright sunshine expected this afternoon, with daytime highs approaching 79. Westerly winds 10 to 20 miles an hour. Mainly clear skies tonight, slight chance of thunderstorms, lows level off around 60. Mainly clear skies tomorrow, slight chance of thunderstorms, daytime highs approaching 76. From the Weatherology Weather Center, I'm staff meteorologist Megan Mulford. Currently, it's 78 degrees.
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5: The world ended. Didn't you get the memo?
6: Come on, guys. Let's go for a slice of pizza.
7: Yeah. So, fetch. What is fetch?
8: Oh, it's like slang. From England.
9: I'm Charlotte Blackwood.
10: I'm Maverick.
9: Maverick? Mother not like you or something?
11: Chunk is dead.
12: Don't say that. Never say that. Goonies never say die.
13: And see how Travis, we get him in as often as we can. He's Mr. Binge TV guru. Mr. Binge, how you doing?
14: I'm good. And how about Al?
13: Oh, I've got no complaints. This, for folks who haven't been with us forever, we started with just Mr. Binge, the movies you should binge watch by category, and we start going down this road. And then it was music, and then it was the best theme songs in shows. And what's dumbfounding is the amount of lists that you've created in your lifetime that we will never get through it. And as soon as I think, okay, we've hit the last of the best, classic TV commercials, this is off the charts, Binge. I love this category.
14: How can we not include the great commercials of our day? I mean, it's just like, for boomers, this was like an important thing to watch and know the commercials. And you know, we've done almost 300 lists on your show. 300. And that's a ballpark figure because I don't keep exactly track.
13: This is the only thing you don't keep track
14: of.
13: Wow, I did not know that. Okay, what's funny about this list, these are ones you and I can't get out of our heads. People will hear this and say, ah, yeah, remember, and it'll put you in a spot. Do you think the quality of ads today, singing fat people, you know, trying to get you to lose weight, do you think they have anything on what we had? I don't feel any commercials today that I see are in my head stuck.
14: They're almost all, if you've noticed, almost all talking heads. Somebody stands up there and lectures you about why you should take this product or eat this product or go to this place. They have no creativity to speak of. In the day, these commercials we're talking about were clever and they stick with. Think of a very few, with the exception of, what is it? It's an insurance company. Can't remember the name of the insurance company.
13: Geico.
14: The one with the gal that talks all the time and she has other people.
13: Oh, Progressive.
14: Yes, Progressive.
13: Yeah, what is her name? Yeah.
14: They do a great job. Flow, isn't Flo, it?
13: That Flo? Is, yes, it is Flow.
14: You know, those are good because they're clever.
13: The other one I hate that sticks in my head today is the insurance company that the Limu Emu guy, the bird and the guy.
14: Oh, God.
13: I don't even understand. Or the Liberty Biberty guy. Who say, just because you're in front of the Statue of Liberty, you can say just weird crap, and then I'm supposed to buy your insurance. Those I don't understand. But let's give a taste of what we're talking about, because I'm so excited about the first one, it's not even funny. The first one now.
15: Look at this stuff. Some cereal. It's supposed to be good for you. Did you try it?
16: I'm not going to try it. You try it.
15: I'm not going to try it.
16: Let's get Mikey.
15: Yeah.
16: He won't need it. He hates everything. He likes it. Hey, Mikey.
17: Can you bring life?
13: Life cereal? Everybody's picturing right now that box. Everybody said that commercial up to that point in their lifetime, that at our age. That is such a classic.
14: Absolutely. It was a catchphrase used all the time. by our generation, and it is a great commercial. Also makes me wonder, because it's three little kids, cute as a bug, doing a great job, how many takes this required to get done. You know, it's like it makes you wonder in the production how the heck that went down. But it's a great commercial, and it's still one of the best commercials.
13: Not complicated, but hey, Mikey won't eat, he won't eat anything. Hey, Mikey, we've all done that. Here's the thing that kills me about this when I saw this coming up. Today, something can hit the internet and it goes around the world in seconds, right? People share and like it. But even in our age, before all that was going on, do you remember how often you'd hear some story? Did you hear Mikey died? Or did you hear Mikey went to rehab? Or what? It was, all we heard was this stuff, and you knew who Mikey was instantly. You're like, oh, no way, did he really? And then you just had to hope your friend was wrong. That's how important that commercial was. Everybody knew Mikey. Did you hear those?
14: Oh, absolutely. It was a rite of passage to know what happened to Mikey from a commercial.
13: So, Mikey got married. Cool. Did you hear that? I'm like, what are you talking about? Who did he marry? It was, and that took forever to go around the world. You know that,
14: and that's all they had to say. Did you hear Mikey die? You knew exactly who they're talking about. All the people in the world that are famous, and you're talking about this little kid from the commercial named Mikey.
13: I love it. He's the only one who didn't have any words to say in the thing. Put a smile on my face, because I don't know if Mikey died or not. That was all hearsay back in the day.
14: I think Mikey's fine. He's living in Paris. And living his life.
13: Still getting monthly checks from Life Cereal saying, hey, thanks for what you did for me. But there are a lot of those kind of things. More stuff. And jingles were different back then. You sang them.
4: You worked too hard. You ate too much. The cheesecake made you greedy. Let your aching head and stomach hear this message from Old Speedy.

0: I'm telling you, there's no one 60 or over that did not sing Pop Pop Fizz Fizz. Oh, what a relief. You could not.
1: What a perfect commercial for promoting that product. Yeah. And the graphics were pretty cool. It just held up very well. And still, I hadn't seen it in years, so I put this list together. I'm like, oh, yeah, I got to have this on the list. This is good.
0: And Speedy, what do they call that, stopgap animation or whatever, right, the cartoon guy?
1: Right.
0: You look at today with all the computers and all we got, and, like, the coolest animation they could do are, like, snot things coming out, yeah. Mucus things talking to you like a blob. That's the best they can do. We had Speedy.
1: Well, plus the fact, here's an old guy comment. Plus the fact they were family friendly, cute.
0: Yeah.
1: Now they got some irritating, bad mouth talking piece of snot telling you.
0: That really does sound old and fat. Yeah, but it's true. That's the difference. We enjoyed the characters. You'd sing the songs. It's just different today.
1: Absolutely.
0: This next one. I'm waiting to hear how you tied this in. We'll talk in a second.
2: It took Beethoven 4 years to write that symphony. Some things can't be rushed. Good music and good wine. Paul Masson's Emerald Dry. A delicious white wine. Paul Masson wines taste so good because they're made with such care. What Paul Masson himself said nearly a century ago is still true today. We will sell no wine before its time.
0: You know, we'll sell no wine for the first time. I remember that phrase. But it's Orson Welles. If it wasn't Orson Welles, with that commercial is nothing.
1: Well, it is Orson Welles.
0: Well, yeah.
1: I kind of had mixed feelings about this even in the day because, as you're very well aware, I'm a huge old movie fan and celebrity fan and love Orson Welles. And I was so tickled and thrilled to see him do this commercial. And at the same time, I was like, oh, no, Orson has lowered himself to have to do commercials for wine?
0: He's like, sold out.
1: So it's a mixed blessing, you know.
0: He sold out.
1: What a voice.
0: Yeah, oh, Orson.
1: What a voice. And we did use that catchphrase a lot, no wine before his time.
0: Yes,
1: you know.
0: Did.
1: So, yeah.
0: Especially
1: yeah.
0: as you got into drinking age, 14, 15. Just kidding, people. I was younger back then.
1: What?
0: On that same line, as far as just how Hollywood went, how pop things were back in the time, was there one bigger than Orson Welles as far as changing horror movies, changing just Orson Welles himself? Anyone change TV and that sort of thing as much as Orson?
1: In film, you're talking about primarily?
0: Yeah.
1: Chaplin. Probably Chaplin.
0: Right.
1: And then Orson. And if you're out there and you're interested in old stars at all, anything written about Chaplin or almost anything written about Chaplin or Orson Welles is always a good read. The stories are incredible. Yeah. And I think the two of them changed Hollywood for that period.
0: Yes.
1: And mostly without going into a depthy thing with Orson Welles, part of the reason he did so many things different, he didn't know what he was doing. And he admitted that. He didn't know what he was doing. He made it up. And therefore, he created all kinds of new things. And he was 25 when he did Citizen Kane. You know,
0: oh, wow.
1: Incredible career. And was already a huge star with War of the Worlds and all that radio stuff he did before. So, there's a little side note on Orson Welles. Now, at this point, doing commercials for wine.
0: Half of his life was in black and white. That's how I knew Louis would know about him. I gotta fly. We'll be back right after this with Bourne. I can't wait. Some beer commercials make the top, and you knew they would. They're up next.
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0: And we've got a Mr. Binge TV guru with just a fantastic list. We're talking great commercials, classic commercials from our time. Binge.
1: No, I got to tell you before you start, if we did the new one, we might have to have your sponsor at Chanhassen Dinner Theater. The guys in Dallas was pretty darn good.
0: Yeah, he actually.
1: Commercial's pretty darn good.
0: Thank you very much. And then throwing an extra client plug in there. You're good, Binge. Here's the thing. I try to think now newer-esque commercials, and it's been years. I brought up beer commercials coming up. There was a time when Budweiser was like the only people coming out with cool commercials. Remember like the Toads, Budweiser, and the
1: yes.
0: Toads.
1: Oh, God, I forgot all about that one.
0: What's up? What's up? And everybody in the world was doing this what's up thing. Coca-Cola's had a few. Anheuser back during football days, you know, when the horses. We might have to go earlier, bring some of these along. There are more out there than just these classics. But they get fewer and far between. Those are the ones I remember from, let's say, 20
1: years
0: ago.
1: Well, and this one we're about to play came out a year before the Coca-Cola one came out and actually inspired the Coca-Cola one, I read.
0: Bitch, what you don't know about stuff no one needs to know is fantastic.
1: Trivia.
0: Let's play the next one then. Here it is.

0: it's so funny, and I know it doesn't work for radio, but you see how that inspired the Coca-Cola ad. These are people, starts with one, then there's three, then there's 20 people on stage in front of the United States, big United States with Budweiser across. I can see where they came up with that whole singing across. That is so, Binge.
1: Isn't that some good trivia for today?
0: Mind blown. Binge. I can see it now. Probably tough on the radio. You got to follow along. I can really see that. That is way cool.
1: They really tie in together. You can see that. Even the way it's set up is almost identical. So very cool. Very cool.
0: Binge. I so seldom after talking to you, I feel smarter. But here I am.
1: Oh my God! Come down to the basement and watch some old silent movies, and then we'll really get you smart.
0: All right, I think we have time for one more, and I think this goes to show, which is so wild to me. Well, we'll talk about it after we play. Here it is, the next one.
2: Mamma mia! That's some beast. You've got spicy meatballs, Jack.
3: Sorry.
2: Take 28.
3: Up, Tony, and action.
2: Mamma mia, that's a spicy meatball.
3: Cut. What
2: was wrong with that? The accent. Cut. Macy, micy, bossy, bossy.
3: Cut. Take 59.
2: And action.
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2: Mamma mia, that's a spicy meatball.
0: That ad, although quite clever, by the by, shows me something. I might have had Alka-Seltzer once in my life. But I know for a fact we had it my entire time growing up. It was in the cabinet. We needed it. They had more great commercials for an indigestion thing than I've ever seen. Your thoughts on spicy meatballs?
1: I agree wholeheartedly. You know, of anything that was done at the time, it seemed like they consistently came out with clever ads for such a peculiar product that you would think would be so boring that if it was done today, you'd have some doctor standing up there telling you, this is really good for you, and this would really help your cause, and every doctor thinks you should use it. And this, they're making light. And this one, I would like to believe, I don't base this on any fact, that this is how the commercial would happen. You know, when they're trying to get a good cut of this guy, and they just show the outtakes. That's what it... They make it look like, I'm sure, but it's really effective.
0: I wonder if that's the first outtake thing. Remember now movies start going outtakes and showing the funny stuff that's on the other side? I don't remember anything before that. That would be interesting to find out, but beyond that.
1: On television commercials, it's possible. You know, the outtake thing has been shown since the 20s.
0: Okay.
1: They've always, in the films, they've always had outtakes, but not always after the film.
0: But quick plug for marketing and how well this works. Alka-Seltzer was big. They came out, they hit up all these funny ads, and we can still remember them, plop, plop, fizz, fizz, all the rest. Name the other company that sells similar stuff. Is there another? There isn't. They block everything when Alka-Seltzer, I don't know who, I don't even know what it's made out of, what it's, you know, but they knock everyone out. Yeah.
1: If you went up to the shelf and you needed that type of product, there's no doubt what you would grab.
0: Absolutely correct. Sir,
1: at least over 60.
0: Completely out of time. I just love this list, Ben. Can we do it again?
1: Absolutely. We got at least one more strong week.
0: Absolutely we do. Mr. Ben, TV guru on the Al Travis Show.
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0: But it's not alligator. It's the Al Travis. Okay, we've heard of it. It is the Al Travis Show, and I want to say thanks so much to Binge coming on. Mr. Binge, TV guru, you can find him online, on the YouTube, all the major places. If you go Facebook, it's Mr. Binge, TV guru, the writer, and the massive number of lists. I don't doubt it. We've done 300 of those lists already. It's kind of his thing. He talks about living in the basement. He just thinks of something and finds the best of and documents it. It's a great party gag, by the way. You ever go there and you want to have a party and things are dying down to the same people for the 100th time? Been there, done that. Bring this up and start discussing best movies of the 80s or whatever list you bring up. Guarantee it's a conversation starter. Thank you to Mr. Binge, TV guru. On the Al Travis Show. Lots more coming up. Stick around.
12: Minnesota News Network, I'm Jason Dinesen. Three Minneapolis women are recovering after being rescued from Steamboat Lake in Cass County Thursday afternoon. The sheriff's office says the women, ages 23, 25, and 28, had gone swimming after leaving their boat unanchored, and strong winds pushed the boat away, leaving them stranded in the water. In addition to providing Hennepin County Medical Center with $205 million, state lawmakers have also passed funding to bring relief to hospitals around the state. But will that $500 million be enough to keep all their doors open? Republican Representative Natalie Zalesnikar from northeastern Minnesota says that's only a Band-Aid.
13: I might need one when I'm in the cities. But I also need one if you're going up to Grand Marais or you're going up to Silver Bay and you want to have two harbors and Grand Marais exist and you want to have Ely exist if you love to go to the Boundary Waters.
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14: Here's your total security of southern Minnesota weather forecast and meteorologist Megan Mulford. Bright sunshine expected this afternoon, with daytime highs approaching 79. Westerly winds 10 to 20 miles an hour. Mainly clear skies tonight, slight chance of thunderstorms. Lows level off around 50. Mainly clear skies tomorrow, slight chance of thunderstorms. Daytime highs approaching 76. From the Weatherology Weather Center, I'm staff meteorologist Megan Mulford. Currently, it's 78 degrees.
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0: 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What we need is Starlink to come along and sponsor this bit because we're having a terrible time with Carolyn and her phone. Carolyn, how are you? Can you hear me, Carolyn?
31: I can hear you.
0: Okay.
31: I gotcha.
0: There you go. How are you today?
31: I'm good. My internet supposedly is crap.
0: Well, it is. For folks, we're just getting ready. She freezes up. It's going nowhere. She's going to call back to forever to call back. So we literally just got on. 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Is that fair? Carolyn? All right. I'm going to go to break. We'll be back. 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
11: 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All sides are welcome.
0: The panic that happens when technology goes awry. We've got Carolyn Sheridan the old-fashioned way on the phone, but then she couldn't help herself, had to go back to the computer to see if you can make that work as well. So now we got it all doubled up, but your computer is freezing now and again.
6: Yeah, so I don't know. But we can hear each other, right?
0: Oh yeah, yes, absolutely. No,
6: absolutely, we can talk on the phone without looking at each other. People do that.
0: They used to do it all the time. As old school radio, we'll give it a shot. Here's the problem with today's topic, to be quite frank with you, and what we're talking about is safety for mother cows and calves. I've been around cows and calves a little bit, but I don't think I have a whole lot to get in. I'm going to presume, and I'm just putting it out there, mother cow safety. I presume this is having your hooves trimmed correctly for tripping. You don't want to be tripping these cows. Good health and what do you got?
6: Well, first, you just need to know some fun facts. You really do. I think
0: fun safety cow facts. Only you.
6: No, just fun facts. Oh. Did you know that the end of 2024, there were 18,000 beef farmers, 16,000 operators. So we got a lot of people in Minnesota. This is Minnesota. Yeah.
0: Wow.
6: 2 million. Yeah. Total cows and calves.
0: Minnesota?
6: There's a lot of cows in Minnesota.
0: I don't believe that. There's no way. We have 5 million people. You think there's a cow for every two people?
6: It's possibly, and if we, I don't know how many hogs. Let me tell you, hogs plus cattle. Yeah, but cattle too. So we can't discount cattle. I mean, and it's
0: fun,
6: you know, so Minnesota's 10th in the nation for beef production, and it contributes a lot to ag in Minnesota. So there we go.
0: But we're concerned about the cow's safety here. So what is the safety that
6: we're actually concerned about the people dealing with the cows and calves.
0: Oh,
6: and, you know, I run, you know, yeah, the calves. This time of year, they're cute. You know, you drive by these farms and they have these cute little calves running around. And we're like, but people have to take care of them.
0: Can I be honest about all I know about calving? They might be cute
6: what about calving?
0: 2 or 3 days later when they can stand up. But the amount of farmer videos of cows giving birth, it's nasty, and you can stop putting them online. I'm speaking for everybody.
6: I don't put those online. Yeah, I think there's a certain percentage of the population that like that. But
0: there's a
6: whole big percentage of the population that don't. There's a group of women on Facebook, and they put on things about their animals, cows, calves, pigs, whatever. And they put the grossest things on there because they want people to help figure out what's wrong.
0: See, I get that. I get it. If it was just a small group helping each other, maybe that's one thing. But no, there are things in the world you don't need to see. We know they happen. You got to get through them, but we don't put them on flipping TV. Although now on this both sides of my mouth, you see these videos where they take cow hooves and then they like clean them up, and this guy puts them out there, and it's like all pussy and stuff, and they cut in the hooves, and then they clean them out. I find that fascinating.
6: Oh, you kind of like that?
0: I gotta find that fascinating.
6: So this is a little bit of that gross stuff that you like, but not all of it.
0: Well, it's your finger. It's like toe jam, right? You're finding the toe jam for the cow. I can live with that. I don't need the other biological stuff.
6: Okay.
0: That's all I'm saying.
6: Well, okay. Let's get back to the topic at hand, actually. So you know, like, we have the mama bear syndrome. We have, like, you know, like, don't be messing with my kids or my little ones. Mm-hmm. The same for mama cow.
0: Nope.
6: You know, and just to let you know that the calf doesn't wait 2 or 3 days to stand up. They stand up pretty immediately.
0: I get sick watching the video as soon as they spurt out, so I don't know how long it takes them to stand up.
6: You
0: I
6: don't
0: get
6: know
0: sick
6: how
0: and turn it off.
6: Oh, yeah.
0: Turn it off.
6: Your cow-calf friends could tell you. So, but we also need to do things like vaccinate the calves. You know, they put ear tags and all that stuff. So we are messing with the calf and the mama cow, you know, right in the same area. And, you know, I go around the country, you know, talking to students, and we always ask them, what kind of ag are you in? And a huge percentage, particularly, well, not just in the Midwest, are cow-calf or their cattle producers. And the number of injuries that those young students have already had, and I'm talking to 18 to 24-year-olds, is pretty astounding. And then you start talking about their parents, grandparents. There's a lot of injuries related to livestock handling.
0: How much does it have to do with cow tipping? There's a thing when I was younger, this cow tipping thing. Is that a real thing? And is that how people are getting hurt? They're tipping cows over?
6: I don't know that that's how they're getting hurt, but it's certainly something that...
0: Wait a minute. You're the teacher. Some kid raises his hand and got injured. You don't ask how, or do you...
6: I do. Oh, I do. I've never had any student tell me that it was from cow tipping.
0: Well, because I think cow tipping is illegal. I think it's illegal, so they wouldn't admit it. But I don't know if that's it or not. I'm just saying that's the last I know about injuries from cows.
6: Well, maybe that would be considered like inhumane. Like they're maybe going to get there's a law against it in Iowa now. Like you can get it's a felony.
0: There's a law against tipping cows over? Interesting.
6: No. To abusing animals in general. I'm just saying,
0: if you're the mother cow and Farmer Bob's coming out and going to give him a vaccine to make him feel better, that's one thing. But if Farmer Bob just has this thing about flipping little cows on the ground, I could see him getting mad.
6: I don't think Farmer Bob's doing that. I think these might be teenager prankster kinds of people. But yeah.
0: Well, out of curiosity, I know we really want to save the cow. Do they get up quick? If I tipped a cow on its side, is it able to get up, or is it not just lying there, like, paralyzed for what?
6: Oh, I'm not. I've never done cow tipping. I've never observed cow tipping. I've never really talked to anybody that's done cow tipping. I've just heard it's a thing.
0: And you're in the business.
6: So we could probably move on.
0: Okay.
6: Not in the business of cow tipping. I'm in the business of taking
0: care
6: of people.
0: Well, if anybody knows that answer, let me know at al@altravisshow.com. How easy is it for the cows to get up? They're like weebles.
6: We want to know... You probably want – the question is, what is your experience cow tipping? Al has a way of making a sort of a serious topic be something pretty bizarre. Okay, let's go back to cows and calves.
0: Okay.
6: Because We are in the same area. You know, sometimes people, you know, it's, they're in a pasture. There is some pretty cool things that, that they use now to make sure that when you go up and grab the calf, you're going to stay safe from the mom. I remember we grew up on a dairy farm, and we would go out, and if somebody, if some mom would have the calf out in the field, then dad would take the truck, and we would ride along back, and he would get out and jump out and just pick up the calf and throw it in the back of the pickup, and our job was to keep a hold of that while the mothers just, you know, came bawling behind
0: us. You find calf stealing funny?
6: It's not stealing, but you do in dairy. Remember, out in dairy, okay, we do take the calves from the mother because we love the milk. But in general, we're just going to talk just some simple ideas. You know, just make sure you understand maternal behavior. You know, they this is their calf, and they're going to take care of it. So they're highly protective after calving for a long time. They really are, and they can perceive dogs, ATVs, equipment. That we're threats. We're big time threats. Not just because we're tipping cows, because we're going to actually
0: steal them.
6: Calf.
0: You think I'm wrong about tipping them over. You're picking them up and taking them off from the mom. I can see them being upset about that. That's mean.
6: Yeah, but in the cow-calf herd, you know, herds, not the dairy, they stay with their mom. But you do need to take care of them. You do need to vaccinate them and do all the things. Some people brand
0: and
6: their
0: then
6: cows.
0: When you when you pick
6: like
0: up
6: that.
0: A cow and you put it in the truck and then the kids hold on to you, go to
6: calf.
0: A calf. And then you give it the shots and stuff. When you release it back into the wild, will the mom take it? Because I find like with baby animals, if you do that out in the wild and they get the smell of humans on them, the moms won't take them back. Will cows take them back?
6: Yeah, cows will take them back. And it's on the spot. They're treating them or doing stuff right on the spot. You know, we're not big cattle producers. We were small cattle producers for a while. And we had a way that we did it, like we just kind of put them in a barn, did our thing, let them out. But there's, you know,
0: how do you catch them?
6: Doing that as well.
0: How do you catch them? I mean, they don't run away. I mean, do you just run and tackle them? Or do you guys do the horse thing with the ropey and then you go get the calf?
6: We don't, but we have people that live close to us that do. There's some people that still do that kind
0: well,
6: of.
0: Well, how did your dad catch the cow? Put a trap out there for him, like a box trap? No,
6: he would just get out there and grab the calf and throw it in the back of the truck.
0: Well, I just grab the calf. I just walk up to it nonchalantly, whistling.
6: Yeah.
0: I'm not coming for you. I'm fine. Don't worry.
6: No.
0: Yeah, I gotcha.
6: We're faking the mom out.
0: Oh.
6: But anyway, so aggressive behavior really can happen quickly. It's a deal. And like I said, many injuries resulting from livestock injuries. And we have a great 360 video. On our website, I have it. You know, I'm not technically supposed to be on the screen because I'm on the phone. And that's about the larger cattle too, like understanding what their behavior is. You know when mom's mad at you.
0: Oh,
6: I mean,
0: yeah.
6: You know when your wife's mad at you.
0: They use your full name. Yeah. Then you know.
6: Well, but they have other behaviors, and cattle producers, people who have been in cattle for a long time, they understand those behaviors. You know, the pawing of the ground, the snorting, they lower their head, they stare at you. I mean, there's some pretty significant behaviors that if we're paying attention, but here's the thing, many times we're not paying attention to that because we're doing our work.
0: And
6: so
0: what exactly will they do to you? Do they run up and bite you a good one right on the old arm ski? Just run you over? Are they
6: charging?
0: Bucking? Okay.
6: Yeah, no, they're charging at you. They'll run you over. There's certainly statistics about the number of people who've been killed or seriously injured, hospitalized, you know, lifelong injuries. There's people with very bad concussions, head injuries, back injuries. The injuries when handling livestock are very significant.
0: Oh, sure, they're big animals.
6: They're very big animals, and so we're the human.
0: Do you ever go out as a farmer with one of those red capes I see on TV and just fake the bull out when he's running at you? No.
6: Al.
0: All right, I just wonder. You see it on TV all the time.
6: Al.
0: Okay.
6: That TV is getting you in trouble, Al. That yeah. You know whatever's happening on TV is not happening in real life. No.
0: All right, well.
6: But there's many farmers, farm women, who have certainly ran and jumped over a fence or two to get away. So you need to figure out what's your You know, what's your out? What's your exit plan?
0: I think a good exit plan, if we get to this again, so let's say a couple of you, three of you are out there going to do this whole cow grabbing baby cow thing, and the mama cow gets mad. I presume the only thing you need to know is whether you're the slowest one in the group, and if you can outrun the other guy, then you're good.
6: Yeah. All right. Yeah, so Al's, as we could predict, Al's suggestion, his million-dollar idea for today, is to take a loser with you.
0: No, who's dispensable. That's all. Farm management. They call it farm management for a reason.
6: That's true. Al, do you work alone?
0: Yes, I do.
6: That's probably a good thing.
0: Yeah. Not a lot of people want to follow this guy. Yeah, pretty much.
6: Yeah. So I'm all about the PPE. Remember the PPE?
0: Yes.
6: And so we can't ignore that there is personal protective equipment that's important in this situation. Things like steel-toed boots. You know, treat all injuries seriously. You know, and sometimes we're treating cattle. You know, vaccines and things. So you know, make sure you're wearing the appropriate personal protective equipment. You know, there's things related to livestock handling. So there's people who have been cattle handling for a long time. They get set up. They know what they're doing. But occasionally you'll have a mom cow, particularly when we're talking about calving season, you know, but when things go AWOL.
0: Million-dollar idea. Get your pen out. This could be good.
6: You've ever seen those
0: human beach ball thingies where you put yourself inside one of them? Beach ball things, they're blow-up things, and you run.
6: Yes. I've never been in.
0: So back to making my plan even better. You put one of your staff in that, let them get the cow mad at them, so they're going after the big ball, and then the team goes over and takes care of the calf because the cow's having a good time beaning the ball around. Boom.
6: That's actually a sport. They put somebody in one of those balls.
0: I saw that on TV, too.
6: Videos out there.
0: Yeah, I see that.
6: Did you do? You're like, yeah. So, you've got your finger up.
0: Yeah, we're out of time. We ran right up against it.
6: We can't be out of town. No.
0: We are. It's out of time. No. Time stops for no one, including this show.
6: Except me.
0: Well, yeah, because you started late with the whole problem with your internet. Carolyn Sheridan's
6: low-stress cattle handling. Do it.
0: Yeah, and get your PPE.
6: Okay.
0: Personal protection equipment. Get it out.
6: PPE.
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0: You're listening to a Best of Al Travis show. What that means is, hopefully, you hadn't heard it yet, and it's all new to you. But if you had, you like it enough, then you'll stick around. A lot of good show coming up here. All you got to do is stick around. We'll be back on Monday. Took a little bit of a vacation, but back with all new stuff coming up on Monday. Comments or questions, let me know. 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All the radio stations are on, all the great sponsors of the program. And if you go to the upper right-hand corner, there's the Al store. Take a look around. Dad's Day's coming up. Could be kind of cool. We'll be back with more right after this. It's the Al Travis Show, Best of Edition.

0: thing is dealing in good faith. Amazing. Iran's foreign minister saying the Islamabad Memorandum of Understanding has never been closer.
1: Fox's Lucas Tomlinson. Now, Pakistan's foreign minister says the text of a deal is final and agreed to. With all this optimism, oil prices are falling, down around 4% since yesterday. The suspect is dead after a mass shooting and standoff in Midland, Texas.
2: At least one person was killed. Midland Memorial Hospital revealing it received 9 victims from the incident, noting 3 have been discharged, 3 are still in surgery, and 2 are in stable condition.
3: Our thoughts and our prayers are with these families, with the community of Midland, and with all of those that were involved today.
2: The mayor stressing the investigation into the shooting is ongoing. Kristen Goodwin, Fox News.
1: A federal judge in D.C. says President Trump's name still has to come off the Kennedy Center by today.
4: U.S. District Judge Christopher Cooper denied a request to pause his earlier ruling. Late Thursday, the Justice Department filed a last-minute appeal on behalf of the Kennedy Center's Trump-appointed Board of Trustees, seeking to keep the president's name on the building. Judge Cooper ruled on May 29th that Trump's name was illegally added to the John F. Kennedy Center for the Performing Arts, finding only Congress could change its name, and ordered all references to Trump must be removed by June 12th.
1: Fox's Carmen Roberts. 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
1: SpaceX stock is at $161 a share. It was $176, up from $150 when it started being traded for the first time today, making founder Elon Musk the world's first trillionaire. On paper, at least. He can't sell that stock yet. The first World Cup game for the U.S. men's national team is tonight.
7: Team USA will begin its quest for a World Cup tonight in front of their home fans at Los Angeles Stadium as the team faces Paraguay in its opening contest. These two squads faced each other in a friendly last November, which saw benches clear in stoppage time. It should lead to a great opening contest in this World Cup, with the Americans trying to silence the critics. Star Christian Pulisic told reporters Thursday that he knows what his team is capable of.
8: We're a really good team. We're able to compete with anyone, and we want to be a real force in this tournament.
7: Kickoff is scheduled for 9 p.m. Eastern on Fox. Tony Genualdo, Fox News.
1: An Ariana Grande song is removed from a White House social media video.
2: The demand from Ariana Grande came in response to the White House posting a TikTok video earlier this month promoting its crackdown on immigration that used the song Bye from her 2024 Eternal Sunshine album, saying, quote, President Trump has delivered the most secure border in history. Grande.
9: Here's your total security of southern Minnesota weather forecast and meteorologist Megan Mulford. Bright sunshine expected this afternoon with daytime highs approaching 79. Westerly winds 10 to 20 miles an hour. Mainly clear skies tonight. Slight chance of thunderstorms. Lows level off around 60. Mainly clear skies tomorrow. Slight chance of thunderstorms. Daytime highs approaching 76. From the Weatherology Weather Center, I'm staff meteorologist Megan Mulford. Right now, it's 77 degrees.
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0: wealth advisor at LGH Wealth and co-host of the Brick by Brick podcast. And he comes on with us once a week to talk about what's going on in the financial world. Connor, thanks for being here, my friend.
1: Al, thanks for having me.
0: No, it's always our pleasure. We're going to talk a little bit about taxes today. You know, everybody just kind of getting done with them. And it was funny, some businesses, your tax days are different for businesses, right? Like farmers are different than when we talk tax day, April 15th, that's
1: well, generally speaking, the overall date is April 15th, but you can extend, get an extension on your taxes. A lot of business owners will do that because a lot of things won't come in until after April 15th, things to get sorted out, and that can extend a ways into the following year.
0: Okay. So we got taxes done, and I want to talk about them. I'm not trying to skirt the issue. What we can do now to prepare our taxes to be in the best shape for, you know, next year as far as how things go. But I was thinking about you this morning, knowing you were going to come on the program, and this whole thing in Iran. I thought about it because, like, now I don't know. They're going to stop the barricade. They might do the barricade. We're all going to, I mean, you know, who knows? We're going to stop for a couple of days. And I thought to myself, if I was day trading Al, there would possibly be money to be made. What I mean by that is, if you can guess when Trump's going to let it go or not, oil releases, you know, I presume we're going to have a good day. I don't know. That's what day traders do. When Connor or LGH looks at Al's money and says, hey, here's our plan, and then things go weird in Iran, are you just in for the ride? The waves are going to come and go. Don't worry about it. We're looking 6 months from now. Or are you catching some of that waves?
1: So that's what day traders do is kind of a funny statement. I won't get too into that. But we definitely don't day trade because that's a little bit of a fool's folly. Pretty much any research tells you that in a normal stock market, good luck picking the winners and losers. In a stock market where Donald Trump is tweeting and moving things, double good luck figuring out what's going to happen. That being said, we do not just, if you will, ride the wave all the time. Now, we're generally in offensive tilt. Over time, things tend to go up. Things tend to work out, especially geopolitical conflict. Most of history tells us that those things are short-lived, and so certainly those are not – those are generally not things you push the panic button on. Now, that being said, we will position ourselves based on, you know, what might happen. For example, we did lean into energy, into oil a little more right ahead of Iran kind of happening because, well, everything in the news is saying we're moving every piece of naval and air equipment over to the Middle East, and it kind of feels like something not great would happen. And generally, when it relates to the Middle East and things, that tends to have something to do with oil. And so a little bit of lean into some sectors, but we're definitely not you know, looking to make an all or nothing bet. That's a little less scientific, a little more emotional. We try to take the emotions out of it. But again, that being said, at least weekly, our investment board meets in the morning on Mondays, and we go, hey, is there anything we're seeing that we think we might need to make a change? Sometimes that means hold a little more cash. We happen to hold a little more cash right now across the firm and client accounts because of the uncertainty. But we are still looking to kind of deploy and play offense and grow client accounts when we can.
0: When I talk about the day trading, I don't even know this term. Oh, we should label this term, trademark this. I'm a mental day trader. This is me. I'm a mental day. So this morning I get up, I turn the news on because that's my gig, and I see that, oh, they're losing the Strait of Hormuz, and I'm like, market's going to go up. Mental note. I don't move anything because I'm basically lazy and I'm not a day trader, but my mental day trading goes on, and I can't wait till tomorrow to see how right or wrong it was. But you talked about this. What I should do if I was really a great mental day trader is mark that down somewhere, a little diary, say, I think it's going to go up, I think it's going to go down. I don't do that. So I only remember the days that I knocked it out of the park.
1: Yep, and that you do well. Yeah. Yep.
0: So literally.
1: Yeah, and that's why sometimes it's, it depends on the personality, but when I've mentioned, you know, hey, I've been right all these many times, and like you just said, a lot of times people discount. It's a psychological phenomenon. We just do it as humans. They discount when they get it wrong, and most people get it wrong just about as much to get it right, and actually sometimes more than they get it wrong, or more than they get it right. So if you write it down and you're consistent with it, and you look back and you go, man, I was wrong 55% of the time, maybe that's humbling. Now, again, if you have some confirmation bias, you happen to forget the days that that you were wrong, all of a sudden you're going to think you're a genius, and now you go, somebody might go, well, I want to do that with my money, and slippery slope. So generally speaking, trying to time things. The old saying is, don't time. It's not about timing the market. It's about time in the market, which is the longer you stay invested, generally speaking, the better.
0: All right. So let's pretend Connor's looking at my portfolio. Connor's got my portfolio. We're going over this thing. How often would you suggest, Al, you want to take a gander, go look at your stuff, see where we're at, and, you know, call me. You're looking at, I presume, when you say LGH, you guys look at it every Monday, but you're not looking at just Al's portfolio on money, right?
1: I actually look at all my clients' portfolios every single day. That isn't, I go in there and make changes, but it's important to me. I have something called discretion, our team does, where you don't have to call Al to make a change. So, again, you know, we think this Iran thing's about to happen. We'd like to get rid of a little tech because that could be volatile. We want to buy a little bit of energy. I don't have to call Al as well as every other client that I have and hope I get through to him and hope I, you know, whatever. We can just do that on behalf of clients and then keep them, you know, informed as things happen. So I'm not in there tinkering every day, but I want to make sure nothing's broken. There's a lot of responsibility, and what people are paying me for as it relates to running their investments is paying attention. I go in to every single client account, or I should say every single client portfolio kind of globally, and I take a look, and I go, okay, yep, this makes sense that this is behaving this way. Oh, this is down a little more than I would have expected. What's going on there? Oh, that makes sense. Or, oh, you know, this is doing really well. You know, recently it's been doing really well, so it's a little more fun. But
0: how much from me, the client, if I'm the client, because, like I say, I mentally day trade every day. But if I think back now, actually the market's gone up a little bit this year, right? I mean, it's going in the right direction.
1: I would say anecdotally there's a direct correlation between how much is a client paying attention day to day and happiness, and it's inverse. So the less they pay attention, the happier they tend to be, especially this year. I mean, this year is a good example of a lot of the major indexes, a lot of U.S. stocks were down for a good part of the beginning of the year. You know, we're only 5 months in, but for the first three or three and a half months, everything was down. You know, initially the Dow and value was up, so if you were paying attention, you're going, oh, I love the Dow, and I don't like tech stocks. And then all of a sudden, you know, tech and large cap, you know, growth stocks basically have rebounded like crazy, and the Dow is down, and now everything's up, you know, modestly. But I think I just saw something yesterday that every major category of U.S. stocks are actually positive for the year, which is not something that happens that often. I mean, I think you can drive yourself crazy looking at stuff too often, which is also why a lot of times clients will offload that responsibility to somebody like myself.
0: Are you being sneaky with me then? Because you haven't answered the question. So how often would you like a client of yours?
1: The answer is it depends on the person, whatever is going to let them sleep at night. I would say I make sure the client is aware of their situation and their performance and how things are going many times throughout the year, or multiple times throughout the year at least. I think generally speaking, the less you look at it, the better clients. I think most clients are happy with every 6 months I bother them, I call them, I say, hey, have you looked at your account? No. Well, I'm going to make you do that. Mm-hmm. By the way, you know, it's going well. And they go, oh, great, good surprise. The happiest clients tend to not look as much, but I understand the want or need to for those that like to be more.
0: My point was obviously make you happier if you just let me know next year when we have our annual meeting. I'll let you know how it's going. That'd be the easiest. But those that call in 6 months, or you get a hold of them, I got it. You're just making sure we're on the same sheet of music. Let's just say on average, would quarterly be a number? You're just not giving me a number.
1: I can give you some numbers. The reality is short periods of time, and when I say short, I mean less than 5 years. It's not really super fair to judge investment performance because things are so sporadic, different U.S. or international, large, small, mid, you know, all these different things. We'll do really well in certain periods, really bad in other periods, and sometimes it's just you won't make much sense of anything. That doesn't mean don't check your accounts but every 5 years. It just means you have to have a certain mental kind of understanding when you're looking. You gotta know what you're looking at, and you have to have the right frame of mind. It can't be, oh my gosh, I saw this on the news, I'm gonna check my account. Oh my gosh, it's red, now we gotta make a change. Those are the ones that will drive somebody crazy. I make sure to send out communications at least monthly to every client. And I would say at minimum, we're going to review the account and how it's doing every 6 months in a given year. Okay. Most of my clients, I'm intimately communicating with them on a somewhat regular basis, at least monthly, if not more. But it depends on the person. It depends on what they actually want. So it's different for everybody.
0: Now, there's the answer I was looking for. I appreciate it, Connor. We got to go to break. We will talk the tax leg when we get back right over this with Connor and Brick by Brick.
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0: And we've got Connor in talking business of finance with us from LGH Wealth with the Brick by Brick podcast. Quick opportunity to say, I love your Brick by Brick podcast.
1: Thank you.
0: Go there and take a look. It's a lot of fun. I love the shorts that come out of it. A lot of fun. Anyway, I wanted to talk about taxes with you this week, and I'm finally getting to it. So you get your taxes done. I'm going to use Al again. And now I can go to Connor and say, Connor, my taxes are done. Can you help me? Why'd I pay so much? And I use something like this. Maybe you come up to Al and say, Al, if you'd done any charitable giving at all, $1,000, you would have saved $2,000 in your taxes. Or, you know, do you look at that stuff? Or, you know,
1: that's a good question. So there is a – got to do the legal disclosure. I can't give tax advice because I'm not a tax professional. That being said, I can help clients with tax strategy as it relates to their financial plan, which is a fancy way of saying something that most people are like, okay, what does that even mean? What that means is I want to translate. I want to be the translator between you and your financial life and your accountant who is doing your taxes. When your accountant says, do this deduction and do that and file this and be this tax structure – and the client oftentimes goes, I hire you and I hire a tax person because I don't want to speak that language. I don't speak that language. So when a financial advisor or financial planner says, I can't answer that question, go talk to your accountant. I think that's not helpful to clients, right? So with the understanding that there's a little bit of a caveat that I got to be careful not to overstep my bounds. Yep. That being said, there's also a lot of misunderstanding on why I paid too much, if you will. The reality is, regardless of what tax software you use, regardless of your accountant, yada, yada, yada, the circumstances of your tax situation are going to determine your refund. It doesn't matter if you use this software, that software. A lot of they started to get in trouble for advertising. Well, if you use this, you get the biggest return. Well, that's not how it works. So things like charitable giving would be options of, hey, here's what I paid last year. Not necessarily I owed this much of tax time or I got this much back. Overall, what did you owe?
0: Yep.
1: And here's some potential ways to reduce that if that's what you're looking to do. Giving can be, but there are some pitfalls and some different things that people just need to be aware of. People get they deduct things less than they think they do. A lot of times people fall into the standard, what's called the standard deduction, and giving $1,000, for example, won't help their tax bill at all. It might make you a good person, might make you feel good, but it might not help your tax bill at all. It depends on your circumstance. All of that being said, when you say, hey, I owed a bunch of stuff this year, what the heck? That's something that can be adjusted. That's something that can be taken care of. And basically what we need to do is look at last year's taxes, look at why you owed a bunch, which means you underwithheld throughout the year, look at the differences this year or what we expect is going to happen this year, and try and tighten down those bolts. Try and go, okay, if we send an extra $300 a month in payroll or $300 a month in estimated taxes or a quarter, right, we're going to owe less at the end of the year. The goal in good tax planning is to, one, pay the least amount of taxes over your lifetime, and two, year to year, is to try and get you as close to your tax liability as possible so that you're not getting these big refunds or these big checks you owe.
0: I got 3 minutes left, but one of these, I saw some commercial, and again, this just throws in my head. Are you making sure, and I'm going to get this wrong, your 401k is turned into a Roth before you get too old and stuff like that? Are you going to have to pay taxes on it? Is that my tax guy, or is that my wealth guy
1: most
0: that says bring it to
1: most of the time, I would say things like Roth conversions, which is what that's talking about. Okay. One, I kind of laugh because a lot of times that's where advisors stop from a tax planning standpoint. There's a lot more to it. But a lot of times a financial advisor is going to do that. Some accountants that are proactive are going to go, hey, you might want to do that. My accountant, for example, I had some career changes, and they said, hey, income's going to be down a little bit this year. Maybe you convert some money to Roth. And that made sense. That made sense in a down year. That's more the income planning. And again, that's why it wraps into your financial plan, is figuring out, hey, if it's a down year, or hey, what's your, when I said, you know, the goal ultimately is to pay the least amount of taxes over your lifetime, that's a tool you can use to pay a little more today because it's going to be less later. And we do the math and figure out that that's going to mean you pay the least amount over time.
0: But I presume that there's lots of numbers. You got to be 59 and a half, or you got to be 62, and you can do 10%. I mean, I presume there's a whole crap load of laws on that that a guy like you would know, but I don't want to look.
1: Yeah, it's much more complicated. I would say, and I try not to be absolute really ever, because I think most of the time, like again, rules of thumb, I would never just convert money to Roth because I saw something that said, well, do this before you're too old online. They have no idea. First of all, they're not talking to you. They're talking into the ether that is the internet.
0: Right.
1: And just because somebody on the internet said that, and maybe a bunch of people that saw that it made sense for them, doesn't mean it makes sense for you. It depends on your circumstances. Do you have a pension, Social Security, part-time work? Are you retired? There's a bunch of stuff that has to do with that, and that's why it needs to be part of the overall plan.
0: All right. Because I love having you on the program, let's do this. Someone's listening to the show and understands what you're talking about, or at least as lost as I am about these things. Then I would like Connor to look at my stuff. Give me an idea whether I'm doing this right. What's the best way to do that? Obviously, you can watch the podcast and get some stuff too, Brick by Brick, the pod. How do I get a hold of you, though? And I say, no, Connor, you look at my stuff.
1: Yeah, absolutely. So you can shoot me an email, Connor, C-O-N-N-O-R, Connor@LGHWealth.com, Connor@LGHWealth.com. Find us on the website, and you can shoot me a note there, or you can give me a call, 507-525-7324, 507-525-7324.
0: And you're willing to take those cold calls?
1: Yeah, I mean, absolutely. Okay. Right. Our initial kind of connection is let's learn about you and give you some thoughts on what you might be able to improve on, and that would be one of those conversations. It's no pressure, it's no sales, and no commitment from prospects before they decide to become a client.
0: Connor, I appreciate your time coming to the program. I really do. Thank you.
1: Thanks for having me, Al.
0: He's Connor with LGH and Brick by Brick.
2: 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Annuity guarantees are based on the claims-paying ability of the issuing insurance company and state agency limits. All economic and performance information is historical and not indicative of future results. Investing may involve the risk of loss of principal. Any tax advice on this show is not intended to be used by any person for the purpose of avoiding U.S. federal or state tax penalties that may be imposed on such person. Each listener should seek advice from their tax advisor or legal counsel on topics that arise from the show. The financial professionals at LGH Wealth Management are not providing legal or tax advice. Nothing should be construed as solicitation of an offer to buy securities.
10: Minnesota News Network, I'm Jason Dinesen. Minnesota is restoring Medicaid payments to some providers who were removed during the state's recent revalidation effort aimed at identifying fraud and protecting federal funding. State officials say the review is continuing as they work to distinguish fraudulent operators from providers delivering essential care. Three women from Minneapolis were rescued Thursday afternoon while swimming on Steamboat Lake when strong winds pushed their boat away from them as they were swimming. ATV riders can explore riding opportunities across Minnesota for free this weekend. DNR Off-Highway Vehicle Program consultant Joe Unger says no registration weekend takes place Saturday and Sunday.
11: It allows folks that their ATVs aren't normally registered to ride on recreational trails to go out and try them on trails. These would be folks coming from maybe out of state.
10: I'm Jason Dinesen, and this is MNN.
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16: 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Nothing but talk.
0: The Sega's Al knows the guy. I'm so happy to have gotten to know Connor with Brick by Brick, the podcast. You should check it out. I really do like it. It's the Brick by Brick pod, and you'll find it on YouTube and that sort of thing. It's fantastic. And then you get involved. They get the little shorts come out, really funny. I enjoy him, and I think he gives great advice. Be sure to check him out, Brick by Brick, the pod. This is the Al Travis Show, and I thank you very much for being a part of it. Any comments or questions you'd like to ask Connor? I mean, you can get a hold of him personally. You got to get that for him. You can also send me the question, al@altravisshow.com, al@altravisshow.com, and I'll be sure to get the question to Connor on the show, if that works for you. 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It is the Al Travis Show. Much more coming up right after this.
17: Direct cattle trade Friday was mostly at 255 live. Butcher hogs were steady. I'm John Perkins with a Brownfield market update. You better build bigger bins. It's just a suggestion, but regardless, be ready to maximize your per acre profits. Demick Series corn by Stein. Stein has yield. Soybeans closed modestly lower, unable to follow through on their early gains. July was down 1.5 at 11.13.5. August was 1.75 lower at 11.18.75. Corn closed steady to firm in a mostly technical session with July up 1 at 4.12.75 and September 3/4 higher at 4.20.75. Cattle were lower, watching that direct trade. August live is down 150 at 241.17. October was 160 lower at 233.80. August feeders were down 222 at 357.42. And on short covering in the higher midday pork, July hogs are up 82 at 97.45. August was 45 higher at 96.35. John Perkins, Brownfield.
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23: In December 2020, I was the first doctor in the U.S. to receive a COVID-19 vaccine. I'm Dr. Eve DeRosso, Chairman of Emergency Medicine at Lenox Hill Hospital. COVID-19 has taken a heavy toll on the Black community. To be able to tell them with authority that I felt safe enough to be the first and that I did my research and, hey, look, I'm like you, I understand you, I think made a big difference. The vaccines are lifesavers, but their protection can decline with time, and that's why booster shots are so important. 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With Omicron, vaccine effectiveness against hospitalization was 91% after a booster. 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That means you'll have more protection against COVID-19 and could avoid running into me in the ER. For more information, visit COVIDvaccineproject.org.
24: I'm not convinced I know how to read. 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
26: True. All life ends in death, which we, as a species, are cursed with knowing, resulting in... something. Again, this is really not my field.
0: It's the Al Travis Show. We get him on here as often as we can. He is Jeff Lester with Grandpa's Barbecue Sauce. You hear the ads, and here he is. Jeff, thanks for being with us.
27: Anytime. Thank you for having me.
0: Background quick for you and I. A friend of ours put us together back when the Al Travis Show was on one radio station. And you took a flyer on us. We're at 10 now. And as we get exploring more and more about your organization, the more and more I couldn't be happier that that guy put us together. Grandpa's Barbecue Sauce, we'll talk about the sauce in a second. But it exists for one reason, right? And that's help XP, which most people don't even know what it's about. Can we start there?
27: Yeah, let's start. Yeah, for sure, definitely. So,
1: You know, we started the company to support the XP family support group, so support kids or families who are living with XP. So what is XP? Yeah. So long-term xerodermapigmentosum. Okay, so most people don't know how to say it, don't know what that is, and that is fine. It's very rare. That is why. So that's why it goes by XP. From a medical perspective, what happens is when you are born, it's a genetic disorder. Basically, your body cannot fix damaged cells that are caused by UV light. And all of us, right, our DNA, we have a repair mechanism within our DNA, how we are built. So if we go outside, for instance, in the sunshine, right, you know, we're going to have a beautiful day today. It looks like yesterday, different story, but today we should have a pretty good day. When you go outside, when you're in the sun, well, your cells get damaged. UV damages our skin cells, right? And for kids that are living with XP or adults who are living with XP, any of that damage cannot be fixed, which therefore what happens is it turns into cancer basically at the end of the day. So so that is why they have to be very cautious of the sunlight, whether it's going outside or even UV coming through your windows in your house. Like you have to be very aware of what's going on. And there's even some light outside of LED light that transmits UV as well. So LED is one of the only light sources that doesn't transmit UV. So these are all the things that we're trying to deal with, and this is what all the you know, the proceeds and everything that we do go to help these families and learn about these things and bring people together. So
0: I don't know how long y'all XP family's been around, but let me ask you this. You say it's a genetic disorder. Do you liken it to, I'm going to say, Down syndrome, where there's something, the extra chromosome gets hung in? Do they know what the disorder is? Is it missing a gene? Is it an added gene somewhere? What is it that has actually happened?
1: I explain it like, think of the alphabet, right? Mm-hmm. When you think of our DNA, for B to happen, A has to happen, mm-hmm. right? For C to happen, A and B have to happen,
0: okay?
1: With kids that have XP or when you're born, and if you have a mutation, the XP mutation gene, basically it's one of the letters are out of order.
0: Okay.
1: So what happens then is if say you need to, you know, you got to go through A to B to get to C, well, if B and A are mixed up, you're never going to get to C.
0: Got it.
1: Right? It's never going to start. Or if it's midway through, well, all the repair will start, but then it's not going to know how to do the next step because it can't get to the next step because it's out of whack. Is how I tend to explain it, and I think about it myself. But I know there's others in that area that could probably do a much better job at that. But that's how I was explained. So
0: we can talk something. So your son gets diagnosed. This is you fix it if I mess up too bad. Yeah. But it took 2-3 months to figure out what was going on. Right? You don't see it when you bring your child home, but he starts having adverse reactions. And how long did it take before they came up with the diagnosis? I got to imagine they tried a whole bunch of other stuff first.
1: Yeah. So we, he was born in July, we brought him home, the whole first, day home, we just built a brand new deck on the house. We were sitting outside for like 15 minutes, very shaded, not a lot of sun. And that night, all of a sudden his face started swelling up, turning really red. Oh, wow. And then it blistered almost basically 3rd-degree burns, right?
0: Oh, wow.
1: By that, it's almost around that evening. We brought him back into the hospital right away. He was admitted, and that was the start. It took 18 months to figure it out. So we lived with working with the different medical professionals here in the Twin Cities. We went down to Mayo Clinic. They ran, they did genetic testing with them, so they looked at. But when they do genetic testing, right, it's expensive. Mm-hmm. So when they do it, they look kind of at the top 10 things, right, the big things. Right? So what happens is when you get to some of these rare cases, they don't find them because they're not, they don't know how to really pinpoint it to look for those things. They're just like when you go through this testing, they're going to look at that top 10.
0: Yeah.
1: You don't have it. They're like, we don't know. We were told at one point we might just have to live with not knowing for a long time, and it was just by happenstance. Honestly, we met with a geneticist that was kind of new to the one of the hospitals here in St. Paul. He actually just came from the National Institute of Health, so the NIH out of Maryland, and he was doing some of his training there, and he actually was exposed to kids that had XP. because they're kind of like the leading source or research around XP just because it's so rare. And when we just started explaining what our son had, he knew right away what it was. So we went to a third round of genetic testing. We pinpointed it to look at that gene. And then that's how we found out. And that was our story. There's other stories out there that, you know, there's families that actually had child services, protective services, get called on them because they think they're leaving their kids outside in the sun, and that's what's happening. And and when you see it, you look at it, you would think maybe that is what's happening because it makes more sense than the odds
0: of the other. So you've had some successes. So you start the business. We'll talk about that again in a second. But it's also the people you met. You told me a story of, you throw 3M a big shout out. Didn't 3M help you out in that you can't get in a car? It's all windows all the way around. Your house has got to. What did 3M do for y'all?
1: Yeah, so we, through connections, honestly, on my wife's side, her grandfather worked for 3M and he still knew a couple people there. And it was just by happenstance, he reached out, they reached out to us, and they explained that they had a film that blocks 99.9% of UV rays.
0: All right.
1: Yeah, yeah, and it's used a lot for, like, your office spaces and stuff like that, because by blocking out the UV, you can remove that heat coming through, right?
0: Sure.
1: So it saves costs on heating and cooling, actually. And they explained, you know, how the film worked and everything, and they donated the film to apply to, you know, and we were able to apply it on the windows of our home, apply it on the windows of the car, and then they made a commitment to the XP Family Support Group that anyone diagnosed with XP that they would donate the film for those families so they could actually live with the shades up during the day. I mean, you still have to be cautious because it's 99.9, it's not 100%. But yeah, they made that commitment, and then we started to work with a lot of the local suppliers. So so they make the film, and then they have their vendors who actually apply the film.
0: Sure.
1: And we've worked through them where they give us a pretty good discount rate, and that's kind of where the money also goes to help pay to get the film on because it's not a cheap endeavor to do it. And then they also do this stuff for schools, you know, so the kids can go to school.
0: I love that.
1: Yeah. Yeah.
0: So. Your son, you diagnosed at 18 months. How old is he now, and how is he doing this? And the second question would be, what are the odds? Is this one in a million?
1: Yeah.
0: Is it one in something? It's always one in a million.
1: Yeah. So from an XP standpoint, the odds of being born with this genetic disorder is one in a million in the United States.
0: Right.
1: It does vary in different countries depending on the genetic diversity, if you want to get into that, right? So as you have more genetic diversity, the less chance this will happen. Because for this to happen, my wife had to have a defective gene. I have to have a defective gene, and you have to pass those genes on, right?
0: Yeah.
1: One in a million in the U.S. And from, he's going to be 13 here in July. So he's been doing well. But there's also different pieces within XP. There's different types. So you have XP is kind of the overarching genetic disorder, and then within that there's subgroups A, B, C. It's how they do it. My son is XPA. XPA has a lot of neurological side effects. For him, he actually has neurological degeneration. So he's, he peaked probably when he was 7-8 years old from learning and advancing, and then he's actually on a decline right now. So he's starting to lose abilities and stuff. So individuals who have XPA. Their body, what happens over time, it just starts to shut down. It's just with the brain starting to really is what's happening is shutting down. So,
0: well, if I may, before we go to break, Mr. Lester's family gets involved with this. They find out what's going on. Instead of sitting around doing nothing about it, they started Grandpa's Barbecue Sauce and to help, like you said, get film on people's windows in their cars. But you are also the group XP Foundation trying to get the leading doctors and scientists, right, that have any knowledge of this, to get them together every couple of years to try to make strides. And that's what you're trying to do as we speak, right?
1: Yeah, 100%. So every 2 years, so it's a biannual meeting we hold. It's a medical conference where we bring families. One, we bring all the families that we can get there, right? Mm-hmm. So there's about 35 families that usually attend, so a little over 100 people that are there from a family perspective.
0: Okay.
1: And then we bring in a lot of the medical doctors who – have an XP patient or those that are interested, they will come in, and then we bring in the research side. So there's the medical scientists who are actually researching similar things to XP. They don't have a lot of funding to focus just on XP, so we have to piggyback on other research projects. And then we also bring in just different support whether it's mental health, whether it's, you know, dentists as well come in because they're trying to learn how to, you know, because there's a lot of UV dentists use when you go to the dentist. So, you know, we bring them in as well. Or, I mean, and then just kind of how to live and, you know, as individuals get older and if they want to start a family, well, what does that look like? So we bring all these groups together, and honestly, it's for everyone to learn with each other. Families that have been living it for a long time are teaching the families who are new, and then we're also teaching the medical doctors because it's so rare they don't know a lot about what's happening. So they're learning from us of how we're dealing with it, the things that we're going through as well. So it's a good event.
0: But all this takes money. Instead of just asking for cash, that's not how this works here. He invented Grandpa's Barbecue Sauce. We'll talk about the sauce and how you can help right after this on The Al Travis Show.
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16: It's nice to know a guy that knows a guy. Al Travis.
0: He's Jeff Lester. He's with Grandpa's Barbecue Sauce. Talk about knowing a guy. Side question. So I've had this bottle sitting on my desk since you got on 5 years ago. That's not going to be good, is it? I don't care how good you are, but I don't. That's not going to be good. He's shaking his head no.
33: Well, you know, I don't think it's like a wine. I don't think it ages well. I'm going to go there.
0: 5 years ago.
33: You know, let me do this, Al. Let me send you a new bottle. I'll send you a new one here.
0: You don't have to. I'll pick it up at Juba's. What's so cool, and we'll talk about that, is it's at Juba's. It's a block and a half my house. I can go pick some up. I just realized I've had it sitting here on the set, and I'm like, Man, that's the first bottle I ever got. It's only been there 5 years.
33: I mean, the process is kind of like a canning process. So, I mean, I don't know. I mean, you're on your own adventure there.
0: So, just, I don't want to waste too much time on this, but basically, your grandpa, your son's grandpa, your dad's recipe was used. He was a big cook in the service. He created Grandpa's barbecue sauce, and it's phenomenal. And you started with the sauce. It's over the top. I did not use that on purpose. I have other cans that I use and other jars. But then you, this is honest truth, you went into some rubs now.
1: Yeah.
0: Literally on Saturday, I was Traegering up some steaks and some ribs, by the way, beef. And I put the Mill City on there. My wife loves that. It is absolutely the best rub I've ever had. I don't care what kind of meat you put that on. This stuff is fantastic. And you've got different kinds. This stuff is good. Just to let you know. We use it all the time.
1: Oh, you know, I appreciate that. It's the Mill City. Yeah, it's
0: top notch.
1: It's one of my favorite. It really is. And I'm not, obviously, we make it, so I'm probably, there's some bias there, but I'll be honest. But it's pretty close to an all purpose. Like, we do make it all purpose as well. That's good. You know,
0: the Northwoods? Oh, yeah.
1: The Mill City piece, though, like, when it coming to more of that red meat, right, the beef, I mean, that stuff's amazing. Hamburgers, the, you know, steaks, doing the beef ribs are really good. Pork is pretty good, too, I mean, because there's a good salt and pepper content in there, so it does help with that. But, then we have the sweet barbecue as well. If you look for something more sweet on those ribs, that'll bring it up a notch. But
0: that all being said, I want to get to this. It's at my local Juba's. You look at the bottom of the page, you've got many more places that are carrying this stuff now than before. All proceeds, as I understand, go to the XP Foundation. So get it today. 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The stuff is fantastic. 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But you got a big deal going on. You got the biannual deal going on there. How do we help out if we want to help? Just straight donation. We just want to say, hey.
1: Yeah. 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
1: Yeah.
0: Okay.
1: Exactly. Go to Grandpa's Barbecue. Have that as your focal point. Number one, right? You know, order some product. Number two, then go to the exit. I'm just kidding.
0: It's right there. There's a button. My point is, it's right there in the Grandpa's spot. As long as you hit it and you go to the site. That's
1: exactly.
0: All
1: right. It'll go right to the XP Family Support Group website. There's a big donation button. Make a donation today, guys. Like we said, we host a biannual meeting. These meetings are not free. They cost a lot of money to put on when you're trying to host 150 to 200 people. There's a lot of logistics involved, food involved. There's the hotel. There are conference rooms that we do have to rent. I mean, a lot of people are willing to donate some stuff, but there still is a cost, and it does cost a lot of money to host these individuals and bring speakers in. One of the things that I would love to be able to do this year, because it is our host year, we are having it in Minnesota. It's going to be actually at the Mall of America the first weekend in November. We have a goal to try to raise $100,000 this year. We're sitting at around $21,000 to $22,000 already raised. If anybody goes out and makes a donation, and I'll say this, if you make a donation of $100 or more, I know, you know, if you have it, great. Don't any donation we'll accept, obviously. But if you can make a donation $100 or more, there's a comment section. Just comment Grandpa's Barbecue in there. I'll be able to see that. I will send you a free bottle of Grandpa's Barbecue sauce. It will be on me from Grandpa's Barbecue sauce. Just for your donation, guys. We're really trying to raise some funds. So whether you order the product directly with us, you know, we'll get it to you. We'll be at your doorstep within 5 to 7 days. Otherwise, if you can make a donation, we'd be very grateful for that.
0: So. I love that. Again, it's grandpasbbqshop.com. Check them out there. This stuff is fantastic. What's funny about it, and I have told everybody that I know, everybody I see, you got to get Grandpa's. I have not had one person tell me they did not think it was every bit as good as I'm telling them. This is fantastic, and it's an unbelievable cause, and I appreciate you, Mr. Lester, taking the time to come on this program and to talk about it. I appreciate you a ton.
1: Hey, anytime.
0: All right.
1: I thank you.
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0: 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But if you had, you like it enough, then you'll stick around. A lot of good show coming up here. All you got to do is stick around. We'll be back on Monday. Took a little bit of a vacation, but back with all new stuff coming up on Monday. 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All the radio stations are on, all the great sponsors of the program. And if you go to the upper right-hand corner, there's the Al store. Take a look around. Dad's Day's coming up. Could be kind of cool. We'll be back with more right after this. It's the Al Travis Show, Best of Edition.

0: Elon Musk who could give everyone in the world $100 and have $270 billion left over. I'm Chris Foster, Fox News. He's the world's first trillionaire today. His company SpaceX stock went on sale with its initial public offering, the richest ever. It closed at $161 a share, 19% gain so far. Musk says he gave the company a less than 10% chance of succeeding at all at first.
1: I told people this. I said, look, we're probably going to fail, but, you know, we should give it a try, because if we don't, if there's not a new company that enters space, we will never be a truly space-faring civilization.
0: Musk addressing the NASDAQ.

0: having surgery there and that five people have been treated and released. The government's warrantless foreign surveillance program expires tonight at midnight Eastern.
1: The House and then the Senate rejected an extension of FISA 702, while Democrats and some Republicans had demanded reforms, including requiring a warrant to obtain Americans' information revealed by the surveillance. Democrats then rejected an extension over the president's selection of his federal housing finance director, Bill Pulte, as temporary director of national intelligence.
0: Fox Jessica Rosenthal, Congress is on recess until June 23rd. It's unclear how the expiration will affect investigations. Pakistan's prime minister says a final agreed-upon text of a U.S.-Iran peace deal has been reached, and Pakistan's working closely with both sides to finalize the next steps. 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
0: The Kennedy Center Board has filed an emergency request with the Federal Appeals Court to put on hold, at least temporarily, by 7 p.m. Eastern, a district judge's ruling to remove President Trump's name from the building by the end of the day. The judge in D.C. today had upheld his order. Trump's name be removed from the Kennedy Center, denying a request to put that order on hold. Charlie Kirk's accused killer returns to court in Utah.
6: Tyler Robinson and his defense team in Utah County Court trying to make their case that prosecutor Christopher Ballard violated the court's gag order by responding to media inquiries about the defense's characterization of an ATF ballistics report, which they say was misleading. Ballard testifying,
7: "The goal of these interviews was to respond to the specific media inquiries that were being generated."
8: Here's your total security of Southern Minnesota weather forecast and meteorologist Megan Mulford. Bright sunshine expected this afternoon with daytime highs approaching 79. Westerly winds 10 to 20 miles an hour. Mainly clear skies tonight. Slight chance of thunderstorms. Lows level off around 60. Mainly clear skies tomorrow. Slight chance of thunderstorms. Daytime highs approaching 76. From the Weatherology Weather Center, I'm staff meteorologist Megan Mulford. Right now, it's 79 degrees.
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11: What we've got here is failure to communicate.
12: Open the pod bay doors, Hal.
13: I'm sorry, Dave. I'm afraid I can't do that.
14: Okay, the moon landing?
13: Mm-hmm.
14: Which is obviously fake.
11: No, it's not obviously fake.
14: No, that's
11: fake.
14: Actually not what
11: are
14: I
11: you
14: the moon
11: crazy?
14: Landing is definitely fake, by the way.
11: The moon landing is not fake.
14: The shadows are off.
11: No, they're not.
14: Yes, they are. I looked at photos on the internet.
11: Yeah.
14: It proves it.
11: Nick,
14: the shadows are off. The shadows are off.
11: Shadows
14: the shadows
11: are, not.
14: Are off.
15: I'd like to get him in here every couple of weeks. Hear that music. It's Jake and Stump Mikey, the barbecue show. Gentlemen, thanks for being here.
16: Hey, thanks for having us, Al. How are you?
15: I'm good, actually. Can't complain. I'm kind of glad you're here this week. My life's not out of control. My middle son's getting married, and so, like, every weekend is taken up. I mean, there's just some couple's shower, bachelor party, go get fitted for a tuck. It's like the summer of Tate is what I'm calling it. It's just that way. Anyway, I don't have anything this week. I don't have anything this weekend. I am going to grill like nobody's business this weekend. Because I actually kind of miss it. I got out a couple times, but I haven't been able to since. But it raises a couple of questions, if I may?
16: Yeah, by all means, yeah.
15: So on my Traeger, it's got the off setting. The next one is smoke, and then you can set how high you want it.

0: the smoke, is that just like a Kickstarter thing? You put it there, or is this something that midway through I want to throw an added jab of smoke at it and I put it back in the smoke thing?
1: How old is your Traeger?
0: I don't know, 5 years.
1: Okay. Is that what I mean? But the dial, I guess, is what I should ask.
0: What? How old is the dial?
1: It's a dial that you're controlling?
0: Yes, it's a dial, yes,
1: yeah. So I think the smoke is, the new feature is called Super Smoke, so it probably was the original name of it.
0: Okay.
1: Or just, it's a lower temp, and so they're just pumping more smoke into the actual grill.
0: Okay.
2: Let me assume that, like what Stunt is saying, the smoke usually used to be the first stage of the warm-up process, but it also, your temp is probably under 200, right around like 180, 190, somewhere in there.
0: Yes, that's exactly
2: right.
0: Is
2: that what your temp is when you're on that smoke setting?
0: Yes.
2: Okay. That smoke setting is where, if you were going to do something borderline cold smoke, or, for example, if you're doing a big brisket, you would put it on that smoke setting and let it go for like 18 hours.
0: Well, can I go back to it, I guess, is my point. Because I'm sitting here. I get it. That's the lowest setting, and it smokes like a son of a... I love that, by the way. But if I'm doing something, let's say something's moderately timed out, a chicken breast, right? I'm doing some chicken breasts on there, and I'm getting close to being done. Can I zap them with more smoke, put it down to the smoke setting? Yes, the temp's going to drop, but it's going to start kicking pellets out to smoke some more. Is there a way of upping the smoke level? Does that make sense?
1: You're not going to add any more smoke at that point.
2: The answer is no.
1: After you've already created a bark on your meat or whatever, you grill it at this point, going back to add more smoke to it is just wasting time because it's not going to be able to penetrate the meat when you've already created a bit of a crust on the outside.
0: Okay. Well, I've had you on for a better part of a year. Why did you bring it up a year ago? I'm sitting here wasting my smoke time because I thought it was a genius
2: idea. Because we had no idea. You're never going to take your temperature. All right, good rule of thumb, Al, when you're cooking anything, you're never taking your temperature backwards. Unless you're searing a steak and then putting it in the oven. So if you're smoking something in a smoker, you have a Traeger, so we'll talk about smoking.
0: Yep.
2: You're always going to start low and go up to higher. If you're putting a brisket in there, you're going to smoke it at like 200. On the smoke setting, that 180 is a little low. But you're going to put it in there for 200. Overnight, you're going to get up after 12, 13 hours of smoke. You're going to check it. It's going to be at like 175. And then you're going to wrap it.
0: Okay.
2: You're going to put it back in the smoker, and then you're going to turn your temp up to like 250, 275.
1: Get that thing done.
2: So your temp is always going up. It's never going backwards.
0: Yeah. Right?
2: Because if you go backwards, all you're doing is stopping the cooking process or slowing it down, which interferes with the process of the molecular structural breakdown of the muscles, the rendering of the fat. Listen, I sound like a scientist.
0: Oh, my God. Yeah, I'm thinking, really, this is Stunt and Jake? Okay.
2: Yeah, no, but that it's the truth. Is what you're doing is you're taking that process that's moving forward, and then you're essentially slowing it down or stopping. You know, that's if you're in a race and you're almost to the finish line, and, you know, it's a Kentucky Derby. Here they come around the final turn on the straightaway, and, look at Bourbon Street is slowing down.
0: Okay.
2: Why are you doing that?
0: But you're making fun of me, then, not to make fun of the guys who know everything, but then what's the reverse sear all about? I've read about this reverse sear.
2: Sure, that's where you don't cook the steak. You put it on a super hot surface, like a flat top or a cast iron pan or a charcoal, and you sear the edges. You're not actually cooking it. You're just searing it to get that color and that crisp. Then you're going to put it into, reverse sear.
0: That's what I'm talking about, the reverse
2: sear. Other way around. Yeah, exactly what we're talking about. You're going to put the steak or your tri-tip or your whatever in your smoker. You're going to bring it to a certain temp. Let's say it's a tri-tip. You're going to bring that baby boy to what, like one, what am I talking
1: 110?
2: About? Yeah, like 110, 111. And then you're going to take it out, let it rest a little bit, and then you're going to put it on a super, super hot surface like a cast iron or a flat top or a charcoal and finish cooking it and get that color. But you'll notice what we did there. We started at a low temp. We went to a high temp.
0: Yeah, you're
2: always
0: been
2: going
0: that.
2: Forward. Yeah. You're always going forward.
0: That's like a rule.
2: And I guess I've never, I don't know that we've ever explained it to anyone in that manner, but now that I hear it coming up, do you hear the words coming out of my mouth? It makes perfect sense. That's a good rule of thumb.
0: It kind of does, and that makes me look how stupid I am when I sit there and look at that smoke. Oh, a little extra smoke, I'll turn that bad boy down. That was idiotic.
1: Don't feel like it's stupid, because I feel like a lot of people probably think that, like, oh, I'm just going to pump this full of some extra smoke. And you're really not doing much. I mean, be fair, maybe if you're doing that with, like, you got a queso in there. You could probably mix it up and put extra smoke into your queso at some point.
0: Oh, I see.
1: But it's just, it's not, It's more so used as a, for the early parts of a cook. It's called super smoke on my Traeger, and you use, you can use it up to 200 degrees, and after 200, you're not, it's not an option anymore. And so you use it either, you put a bunch of smoke on your meat right away or into your queso right away, and then you turn your heat up to cook your actual food.
0: All right. Quick question on sauces, and I'm just using the pellet grill. I'm finding it hard to get bark, thank you, with sauces on a Traeger because I think it's just too low a temperature, you know, you put in there. Is the Traeger more for a rub than it is? Why are you guys making fun? You know what? We can
2: not,
0: try this.
2: We're not making fun of you.
0: You're making noise in the background. That's like the definition of making
2: in the background. This is a common mistake, and this is, again, this is a point of order. What am I trying to say? Flow here. You only put your sauce on at the very, very, very end. You cook the meat.
0: Yeah.
2: Then you sauce it, put it back in the smoker, tack it up for, what, 30, 40 minutes at the most, and take it off. And serve it.
0: And you put it up to how high?
2: No, to tack it so it gets sticky.
0: How high? Do you turn the heat up to get it there, or are you just still leaving it?
1: Well, I wouldn't go too crazy on it.
2: No, leave the heat where it's at. All right. But here's the thing. If you put the sauce on right away, Al, and then you're putting it in the smoker, just like we talked about earlier, the smoke can't penetrate the sauce and get to the meat. So you want to smoke the meat first. You're always smoking the meat first, doing anything else to it after that.
0: Why don't you just write this stuff down? Why do I got to live course, for...
2: Is your golf course open, Al?
0: Yes, it is.
2: All right, we're coming down for the weekend to play golf and teach you how to...
0: maybe that's your guys' next gig. It's just golf and grill, and you sponsor the weekend. The guys take care of everything, and you just teach them how... You know what? That's a great idea. I get 8 or 10 of my buddies. You know, we'll make four.
2: I'll give you grill tips. You give me golf tips.
0: Well, I don't know if it's golf tips, but at least you can go golfing. So we have this golf grill weekend. I'm loving this. It's kind of like, you know, these ladies go out with these sewing weekends where, like, they crochet together. They go get an Airbnb. We get a bunch of guys together, and we're going to golf in the morning, grill in the afternoon, and you guys learn us up on how to do this stuff. This sounds beautiful, and we pay you.
1: That sounds wonderful. I love it. Go ahead, Jake. What do you have to say about crocheting?
0: Well, no, we wouldn't crochet. We'd be grilling. I'm saying it's
2: no, like, no, I understand.
0: Okay.
1: I don't know anybody who's going on crochet weekends.
0: Well, wait until you're 60, okay? It's a big deal. We actually have this.
2: Here's what I'm picturing.
0: Crochet.
2: Al's wife and seven of her friends are actually in Vegas.
1: They're just going crazy. They buy some crochet items before they come home. And like, look what I did.
2: They're throwing money around.
0: You guys are making fun of my little small town, right? Just two blocks from me. Has this little crochet shop, right, where you can get all your materials for crocheting and needlepoint and all that.
2: Okay.
0: Evidently, they were doing fine. They moved to the largest storefront in Blue Earth. I mean, this thing is it's a furniture store before. It's massive. I go, well, that's ridiculous. I walked in there just to check it out. We're a small town. This place is packed. You don't know how much yarn you need, the colors you need, the textures you need, the stuff. And I get talking to the lady. They're bussing people into this community to sit there because they have tables set up. They do weekends. There's a bed and breakfast sitting right next door to it that these ladies rent out. These ladies that quilt, they're crazy, and they spend money. So don't laugh because I think the barbecue guys in golf, that could work.
2: I think you're right. And now that you mention it, that's a heck of a business plan right there with the crochet and the quilters.
1: Sounds really neat.
0: Stop it.
2: That wasn't even a legit effort.
0: I'm going to go back to I offer Stunt and Jake. We're going to get 10 guys together. You guys are going to fill out the 12-some. Free golf. You guys golf Saturday and Sunday morning on us. But in the afternoon, I'm giving paying you each $500. It's $500. And you guys are going to show us. You're going to show us how to grill. And so I stop looking like a fool every week you guys come on here. Boom. You each made $500. Two rounds of golf. You got to eat all the free meals. You tell me you're not coming. Oh, you're coming.
1: We're there.
2: Oh, we're coming.
1: This is our first paid gig. We're there.
2: Don't give up all of our secrets.
0: And I'll make some sort of trophy so you can have award-winning written on your barbecue sauce, and I'll give you an award.
1: Oh, wonderful.
2: Now you get the 10 dudes, and we're there.
0: Well, I'm serious, because I sit here getting embarrassed every time you come.
2: I'm serious, too. I think it sounds like a lot of fun, and I think you would enjoy it as much as we would, because we're going to have a blast.
0: Oh, yeah.
2: And I think it could be great.
1: If we plan ahead far enough, the crochet group can make us, like, little bibs and, like, maybe some doilies for the stuff and hot plates.
0: It's amazing how I ask you guys here every 2 weeks, and I'm always embarrassed.
2: Why? He's blatantly making fun of you,
1: Al. That's what I said.
2: He is blatantly making fun of you.
1: Like a trophy of some sort.
2: Al, I think you're great.
0: I think I'm down to – I think I'm down to – I need 11 guys. I'm just going to have Jake come and go away, stunt monkey. He just lost $500 in a couple rounds of golf. That's what I think. We'll be back after this if I got the self-esteem to do it.
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3: 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Nothing but talk.
4: Friends is an interesting term with these guys. It's Jake and Stunt Monkey on the Al Travis Show. I venture to ask this question to be made fun of again. This spritzing. Watching a video online, this guy was like spritzing. I say it was like, what was it, vinegar or something, apple cider vinegar on some. Are you guys spritzers? And please describe to me, the idiot, what does that do for my meat?
5: All right. I will. First of all, I will start because I want to just point out, not an idiot thing to ask. Definitely has some qualities. It definitely has benefits. Stunt is the spritzer of the group. He does more spritzing than I do because he has a fancy spritzing bottle.
4: I do. You have a spritz bottle. This isn't just a spray bottle?
5: Oh, you can get that, but not Stunt. Not our guy Stunt here. Pressurized.
4: Hey, quick question, Stunt. How many of the hats do you actually buy? I'm a little tired of the Hat Chronicle 682, and I'm thinking, he's never bought one of those hats. He happens to be standing in front of the same store, and he's got that hat on. I don't believe it.
5: I watched him buy a hat once.
6: Once. Quite the ordeal. I think it's about 50-50 now. I probably buy one and get one. Almost, every hat I buy, somebody probably gets me a free one.
4: All right, so back to spritzing.
5: Got a free hat once.
6: You wearing it?
5: Once.
6: All right. Spritzing. So it's slightly misting your meat, right? So, I usually use apple cider vinegar and I guess maybe mix a little. I don't know if I find something else to add into it. It depends. There's some different sauce. I don't want to say sauces, but juices you can buy to kind of mix with it. But otherwise,
5: apple juice or apple cider is a nice addition with a little bit of vinegar cider in there. And it depends on the meat.
6: It does. I do pork and ribs. For my brisket especially, I want to bark in my brisket. And if you're spritzing your brisket, you're not going to be building bark. So I don't.
4: What does this do for you? I mean, other than rinse off the rub you have on it, and please don't put
6: the sauce on stuff off. You're spraying too hard. You're just lightly coating it so it stays moist. In my mind, you're enhancing. It does say They say it enhances bark. I don't like doing it on brisket though. I don't want that. But I like doing it on pork and ribs because I think it just makes. It helps it stay. Helps it penetrate smoke. Helps. Helps with the colorization of it, which I guess would be the bark. So I probably that makes sense if I did want to do it to my brisket, but I never do it to brisket for whatever reason. But pork and ribs, I do.
5: If your bark is drying out as the cooking process goes on, it gets harder for the smoke to penetrate. So if you keep a little moisture layer there, the smoke has something to. It sounds goofy, Al, but it clings to the smoke. The smoke will cling to the moisture. Is what I'm trying to say.
6: It helps absorb the smoke into the meat. That's what I said earlier.
4: So. Is this a one-time operation? You get the meat on there, wait a little while, spritz it, and gone.
6: No.
4: Well, wait, because now this is you're saying no. How often would you spritz? And I'm going to tell you, you're falling into a trap stunt, and I'm going to make fun of.
6: I know.
7: You're looking, you ain't cooking.
4: That's what I was going to say.
5: Problem is you're only doing it. You're going to open it up. You're doing this what? Four times maybe during a big piece of meat?
6: For a big piece of meat, four times, twice during my ribs.
5: And you're doing it quick. You open, you spritz, shut it. You're not touching, you're not moving anything around, you're not poking. And let's be honest, Al, when you were looking, three, right. four, five times an hour.
4: Yeah. It was, it's
5: right.
4: A, yeah. Yeah. Okay, I'm
5: if
4: so
5: you're,
4: and it's so
5: if,
4: funny.
5: In a 12-hour cook, if you look three or four times enough to spritz, you're going to be fine.
4: I so you know, had the trap set, and then it just backfired. I just lost my
6: fingers. I saw you trying to set it, too.
5: Oh, we could do it. There are listeners that haven't heard the show yet that felt the trap coming.
4: Oh, my goodness. All right. Well, that's it for this program.
6: Yeah.
5: Golf and grilling. Grilling and golf. I can feel it. It's going to change your life.
4: Golf and grilling weekends. We set this up. You want to get a hold of these guys, have them for a golf grilling weekend. We'll make out the details. Let me know at al@altravisshow.com. How does someone get a hold of you guys' show? You guys muck around with me, but you do a show every week. Where can they get it? I got 46 seconds.
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4: All right, thank you guys. Hopefully I get my self-esteem back enough to have you back in a couple of weeks. We got them.
6: Looking forward to it.
4: I'm sure you are. Back after this.
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4: Thank you to Jake and Stunt Monkey and the Barbecue Show. Appreciate them very much coming on the program. Quick note, it would seem there is a House agreement that was just done. I'm getting this from Senator Heather Gustafson. They met late last night, and it passed out of the Ways and Means. probably going to come to the floor next week. Movement on the OIG bill that Senator Heather Gustafson has put together, you know, authored. We'll get her on next week, and we will discuss that if that moves anywhere. Well, we'll get her on next week one way or the other, but we'll see if we can't discuss it when she is on the program. It is the Al Travis Show. 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
10: Love getting new guests in here and sharing them. This is Bryce Bruntz. He's with us. He's from Heritage Land and Auction Group. Bryce, thank you for doing this. If I'm going to give people a quick background, we got to meet, do a mutual folks in businesses that we both run into, and I had a guy say, you got to meet Bruntz, find out what he does. And we had a long conversation the other day. I was fascinated how much I did not know about what you do. Thank you for being on the program.
11: Yeah, Al, thanks for having me. Appreciate it.
10: So let's do this. Let's bust her down a little bit. Give us Bryce's background, and we'll get into the company itself. Where are you born, you're raised? You a Minnesota guy?
11: Yeah, born and raised Mankato, went to Mankato West. Grew up in a great, family. I give my parents a lot of credit there. But it was either, you're going to go hunt, fish, play sports, be active, or you're going to go to work with dad. So I decided to, do the other. And very fortunate that basketball took me into Iowa and into Missouri.
10: Did you say you were very fortunate that your basketball career took you to Iowa? Words never said. Okay. I'm good for you. Missouri, I got it. So you played some basketball in college?
11: I did. Yep, junior college and Division II.
10: And for whom? Give us a brag a little.
11: Kirkwood Community College. Right. Played for Coach Doug Wagemeister down Cedar Rapids, and then I played for Coach Kim Anderson out of University of Central Missouri in Warrensburg, Missouri.
10: Okay. And then, so you play a little basketball. You're doing the college thing. You're back up here. Give us some how you get back here.
11: Yeah, so I actually always wanted to grow up and be a college basketball coach, and I was very fortunate to kind of be that graduate assistant after I was done playing. We kind of ended on a win in 2014 with the national championship. And at that point, I kind of decided, maybe coaching wasn't for me. Maybe I wanted to get back home, kind of do what my parents did. So I had a degree in education and also a master's in safety management construction. But before I did that, I went to Australia and lived for a year.
10: Is a goal. I always, as a kid, wanted to go to Australia and just spend time there. And what did you do for a year in Australia? Fascinating.
11: Had a work visa, had a friend with me that we went over and stayed at my great-great uncle's place and kind of worked and just explored. Made it back home.
10: Okay. What's just kind of work? You just wandered around raking leaves? What work did you do when you went over there?
11: Yeah, I actually worked in a factory from 6 a.m. to 2 p.m. Building water heaters. And their water heaters over there are on their roof, so they come with a solar panel because of the sun. And so we just that was kind of my shift, and that's what I did.
10: At 2 o'clock, you're off in sport in Australia. That'd be cool. But you came back. You're still back here. Then what brings you back, and where do you – you're not in Mankato now, or are you from Mankato? Where do you live now? I don't even know.
11: Yeah, so right now I live between Le Sueur and St. Peter on the west side of 169 and the Bluff.
10: Okay.
11: So still relatively close. You know, I had that education degree and I had a construction background. So I actually was doing that to start, was teaching and working for my uncle and dad in Bruns Construction Incorporated. And then, you know, I always dabbled in real estate as far as my own personal beings.
10: Okay.
11: And after that, seeing the value in dirt and just my love for the outdoors and that type of industry, I kind of put them together.
10: Sure.
11: And, got into the industry with a different firm, and now we're sitting here with Heritage Land and Auction.
10: Well, let's talk the industry. What do you consider the industry you're in, auctions? I mean, this is why I like learning what I don't know. When I heard you were into auctions, and this is my entire extent of it, my Wi-Fi, you go to auctions all the time. Farm auctions are the best auctions ever because you get all this great old stuff that they think's worth nothing, and you bitter, bitter, bitter, and that's an auction, right? That was the extent of my auction experience, and I thought, okay, he's going to have that rolling voice, but it's more than that, right? I mean, what exactly is the industry you're in?
11: Yeah, it's real estate in the form of dirt or recreational ground, but where we live, mostly row crop.
10: Yeah.
11: And it's a serve first mentality, at least in our eyes. I mean, because we just don't deal with one family or one sale or one day. There's a lot of planning, a lot of professionals. So with that mindset, you know, we do buy and sell ground for either a buyer or a seller, establishing who they are, and kind of working through the system with them, their family, their attorney, their financial advisor, banker, etc.
10: And I want to get to that. That's the second half of the show, that how entwined you are with everything when it comes down to this. And, again, I didn't think about it, and that's on me. But you started with another firm that did basically this same thing, and then how do you get the Heritage Land and Auction Group, and what's the difference? What does Heritage cover? Give me the where you started and how this company, where you're working for now, what do they do? How do they differentiate themselves?
11: Yeah, you know, I think it's very similar as far as the industry, and there's other firms that do what we do as well, and there's a lot of good ones. I think it come down to a personal touch and a personal growth avenue for us. And, you know, maybe doing things just a little bit different, being able to be flexible and really, like I said, have that serve first mentality across the board, with, you know, with the client and with agents, and just, you know, putting everyone, first in that serve first mentality. And when it comes to that, you know, what we do, you know, it's not all about auctions, you know, it could be private tree or listings or off market or helping the operator. I'm sure we're going to get kind of into all that too, but we try to be really collaborative with other residential agents, with commercial agents, with tiling companies, with, you know, just everyone involved with the whole process. It's not just us taking everything on.
10: But you keep saying us. We don't kind of. I guess what I'm looking for is how big are you? Because I presume knowledge is where, you know, the secret sauce is. You live in Minnesota. You understand Minnesota. You're out here in southern Minnesota. You're good at southern Minnesota. Is this a nationwide company and it's all over, or are you specialized? You know what I'm saying? How big are you? Tell me about Heritage itself.
11: Yeah, right now there's three owners and there's four people total. We are looking to grow. But as far as we want to have the right fit as someone that likes us as much as we like them. We're out of Worthington, Minnesota is our main office. But with what in our industry, our pickup truck is our main office. I mean, we're on the road a lot, and we're represented in Illinois, Iowa, and Minnesota. And there's probably going to be some expansion there down the road. But for now, that's where we're at.
10: But being, I don't take this wrong, is that small, I presume you're able to be that that big an expert on your land, right? I mean, Minnesota land and Missouri land, I mean, I get land is land, but the cost and how it works and what it can do. You guys got to be almost experts in your area, right?
11: Yeah, that's correct. Yep. I mean, we are we're boots on the ground. We're local guys of where we serve in far as in Iowa and the Illinois and the Minnesota. And so, yeah, I mean, we like to think of ourselves, but it's, we're a small group, but that allows us to be, one, flexible. We pack a big punch with our team. It's very specialized. And, yeah, again, that serve first mentality has really benefited us all the way. So,
10: all right, it's heritagelandauction.com. 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Look them up. We'll go to break. When we come back, we'll talk about how integral and how all the other wheels of the spoke, you know, come out from you guys, and what has to be done if someone's going to do the surface. It was fascinating. I learned a ton. We're going to bring that up to folks right after this on the Al Travis Show. 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
19: It's nice to know a guy that knows a guy. Al Travis.
10: We'll all know him sooner or later. He is Bryce Bruns, and he is with Heritage Land and Auction Service. We met a couple of weeks, a week ago, I think it was. Anyway, we had chatting about all that he does, and it's amazing to me how things change. Sir, I know, because of what you told me about your company. No land too big or too small. But things have changed. You're a young man. I remember my dad talking about the farmer down the road who had an entire quarter section. I mean, this guy was an operator. And, you know, if you owned the entire section, good gosh, you know, you were Donald Trump. I would presume you're talking thousands. What's the average acreage that go up? We're not talking 80 acres anymore, right?
11: When you say go up, like go up for sale?
10: For sale, auction, is 80 acres even, do you even look at that? I mean, you could be doing tens of thousands, I presume.
11: Yeah, we take them all on, you know. Yeah. Really, the most of our acreages fall from, you know, that 20 to 40 being the smallest, and okay. Then, you know, all the way up to, you know, I mean, thousand, like you said. Yeah. I mean,
10: Yeah, that's what I said.
11: Situation. They're not all the same. Not every situation is the same.
10: And I don't want people to think this isn't just farmland. I mean, you do farmland, but you can do recreational area. You're talking, you know, acres is what you're talking about. Okay, but talk me through this. So, and I'm not going to have Bob die because, of course, Bob dies the farm. What are we going to do with it? That's always an issue. But Bob gets to a point, and he's like, I'm done. I'm ready to call this, you know, my version of life is going to change. I'm going to retire. That only sets up a cascade of stuff. And my thought is, okay, you can sell it. Well, if you have family members, what's that? Do they call a Bryce to come and say, walk us through this? You've been here, done that? I mean, we could sell the farm. Then what do you do with the other three kids? We could, if you want, you know, rent it out. Do you help with that, by the way? Would you help facilitate?
11: Oh, yeah.
10: That? Or you just say, yeah. Oh, yeah, like it's no big deal. Or, you know, or you got one guy, one brother, one that wants to keep it, one that doesn't. Do you help walk through the process of all this?
11: Yeah, we do. So, I mean, like you said, kind of the best visual that I tell people is like a triangle plinkle board, right?
10: Okay.
11: And you start at the top, and all of those pegs are individuals, we'll call them, right? And either professionals, family members, you name it. And you either drop it in on the buy side or the sell side, and as it works its way through, it touches all these pegs and all these people or all these professionals. And as you sit down and start to say, okay, what are you trying to accomplish and how do we have to get there? It hits all those pegs and then it kind of filters itself out towards the end.
10: See, but that's why I'm such a knucklehead. My opinion is like, oh, I'm getting out. I'm going to either sell or I'm going to rent. Okay, I got one decision to make and then it's done. But it isn't, because if I went to Bryce and let's just say it's Al's farm, I'm ready to get out. Bryce decided I want to split it up amongst my kids. One wants his to be sold off. He doesn't care. He's a doctor. I wish that was true, but we'll just go with it. He's a doctor. Other one says, yeah, I want to keep farming. I'm willing to buy the other one out. Bryce, walk me through this. Do you then, Bryce, say, well, this is going to take a lawyer, and I have a guy who understands ag law, and work that out? Do you have a guy and say, well, wait a minute, if I don't sell the whole thing, my taxes do this? Do you have a – is Bryce like the general contractor of my life at that point and say, we're going to need this guy and this guy? And do you do that?
11: Yeah, we coordinate.
10: Wow. That's what I want. Oh, yes.
11: And sometimes families have long-lasting relationships with their attorney or their accountant or their – so we use those people, right? Yeah. But if they don't, we sure guide them in the right direction, give them options. But, we got to sit down and analyze the situation. So, Al, you're going to be done farming. Like, you know, what is the reason? And okay, you want it to go to the kids? That's fine. Is it set up in a will?
10: Yeah.
11: Is it set up correctly? Should we rent this farm because your tax base is so low, you have a lot of capital gains, et cetera, right? I mean, there's a lot of things that go into it, and it really takes planning. You can never start soon enough to kind of understand the process.
10: Well, I'd go back to you and the knowledge, again, back to, you know, the area and that sort of thing. Maybe I would if that was my business, but if I don't know, what can I get per acre to rent it if I just want to hang on to the family farm, but I want to rent, I don't want to work? You would help me figure out what that going rate is, or, you know, hey, I look at my farm, you know, God love it, but that backside over there, that's more woodsy just for hunting. You know, well, that's got value to it, too. There are guys in the cities who want to go out and go hunting, and they, you know, are you walking them through all that? I mean, are you Dr. Phil for people in this business?
11: We try to be, I mean, we try to maximize the value of the situation. So if you wanted to rent it, you know, right, you know, what's the most important thing? Is you want to rent it to a beginning farmer? Do you want to rent it to a neighbor? Do you not care about any of that? You want the highest dollar? You know, those things are questions that have to be asked and answered, because you get kind of one chance to kind of go through all this stuff, and it's really super important to
10: get it
11: just
10: right.
11: What do you want? You know, and if you're not a hunter, but maybe you are really big into habitat and you want it to be a sanctuary, you know, maybe we look at government programs. Maybe we look at different means of payment coming off of that land. So it's all about what you want and your goals.
10: Let's say you get me there. We get the attorneys we need. We do the thing. We got the Plinko ball going down, and we're to that last point, buying or selling or renting. You market that? I mean, now you're saying, all right, great job, Al. We got everything there. Sell your land. Yeah, okay.
11: Yeah.
10: I go put a bunch of signs saying my land for sale. Is that what I do? Or you're like, no, we got a drone and we'll make pretty pictures of it. I mean, do you take care of that as well?
11: We do. Yeah, we take care of that. So, yeah, I mean, it's not about just putting up, you know, I don't know what they are, 12 by 12 sign out there in the yard and just calling it good, right? No, there's, you know, this is a lot of times the family's greatest asset and should be treated that way.
10: Yeah.
11: And so, you know, it's the droning, it's the marketing, it's the national reach with the family. You know, you're on all the land networks and .coms, the land watch and all these things where land people go. But there's also some individualized marketing plans that we kind of tailor to the situation. And, you know, I got to give a lot of the guys that I work with a lot of credit. I mean, we do a lot of traveling, a lot of networking, a lot of across the United States, meeting people that like land as an asset and that want to know when stuff comes available. So,
10: sure. Well, they're not meant,
11: but it's tailored to the situation. It's always client first because sometimes they want to be a little bit more private about the sale, right?
10: Yeah.
11: That's a real thing. So, it's all tailored to their situation, doing it one time, doing it right, and having them be totally satisfied.
10: See, and that's fantastic. I'm going to have to go over out of time. You got so much going on here, but if someone were interested or thought that Al's ready to get retired, do their thing, or anything, for any reason, I guess, divorces, there's all kinds of reasons you'd end up selling your property. They just go to heritagelandauction.com and get you. Do you have a phone number they can call you direct, Brunts, if they like the sound of your golden tones on the radio?
11: Yeah, so that's our website you just stated. You can also email me at Bryce, B-R-Y-C-E, at Heritage Land Auction.
10: Okay.
11: Or you can reach me directly, 507-382-6669. We do a lot of valuations for people, a lot of planning. 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So
10: fantastic. Bryce, I appreciate it. It's just something I never even thought about, all the different fingers you've got to have to be in that business, because it isn't just like, oh, I'll do the hey, bitter thing. There's a lot goes into stuff. Bryce, I appreciate you a ton.
11: Thanks for having us on. Hopefully we'll do it again.
10: Hopefully we will. 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
10: 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All the radio stations are on, all the great sponsors of the program. And if you go to the upper right-hand corner, there's the Al store. Take a look around. Dad's Day's coming up. Could be kind of cool. We'll be back with more right after this. It's the Al Travis Show. Best of edition.

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1: And this is the part that is not the fun part. If you want to make some like major headway in this debt, you're going to have to pick up more hours, overtime, side hustle. We've got to get this up from $47,000 a year because, you just don't have the margin to make this work. Would you agree?
2: Yes. Mm-hmm.
1: So let's brainstorm some of the things that you can do. Does your job offer overtime? I mean, you're driving an hour to do this job. Hopefully, we can get some extra hours.
2: I'm salaried. I'm a manager. I was thinking, though, there are some smaller, where the little town where I live, there are some smaller, like, retail businesses where I could possibly pick up, 15 hours a week.
1: Yes, I love that.
2: Just on the side.
3: And do you have shared custody? Do you need to stay in this area currently?
2: Not necessarily. I work with my church in the area, but as far as, no, I didn't have kids or anything like that.
3: Okay. So I'm just wondering, can you move just closer? Instead of driving an hour, can it be 10 minutes? And you pay the same in rent or cheaper?
2: The rent would be quite a bit higher just because I work in Birmingham.
3: Oh, got it. So you're heading into the city.
2: Uh-huh.
1: Man. Okay. Well, as long as we're getting a side hustle that's worth your time and not something where you're making pennies, I mean, we need to capitalize on time and money right now. And if you do those things, the things that George and I said, getting rid of this car, taking those student loans off deferment, and really hone in on here, you can get this debt paid off and you can clean up the situation.

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2: Here's your total security of Southern Minnesota weather forecast. I'm meteorologist Megan Mulford. Slight chance of thunderstorms tonight, otherwise mainly clear skies. Lows level off around 60. Winds out of the southwest, 8 to 15 miles an hour. Mainly clear skies again tomorrow. Slight chance of thunderstorms. High temperatures reach up to 76. Lows dip down to about 50. Tomorrow night, clear skies. From the Weatherology Weather Center, I'm staff meteorologist Megan Mulford. Currently 81.
3: Transitioning from being a Marine to a civilian was very hard. I lost my purpose. I lost the drive that I had. That is a very dark and lonely place to be. It took me surrendering to myself to get the help that I needed. At my very first Wounded Warrior Project event, I met Ray Pizarro. He told me you need to have the courage to forgive yourself for the things you've done in the past. I got it tattooed on my hand. One night, my depression kept telling me, we can end this. And just before I was about to pull the trigger, I looked down at my hand, and that's what saved my life that night. That was the beginning of my incredible journey with the Wounded Warrior Project.
4: See how we help

0: the final hour. It's a Friday, so we'll do the list. We got a little bit of everything to get to. We got the World Cup. Team USA! USA! USA! Playing at 9 o'clock Eastern against Paraguay, so we'll fill you in on that. And also, yeah, Kate's got the USA shirt on! Let's go, Kate!
1: Let's go! It's a big day here. Big day. USA.
0: Yeah, look, I'm clinging on to USA as an American. I mean, you know, as much as I like to root for my bloodlines, Italy, Ireland, both got knocked out. Italy, third straight World Cup they've missed. They're an absolute abomination. They're a disgrace. I'm over it. I'm past it. It's now for the stars and stripes. It's for the red, white, and blue here. But I really got juiced up, Kate, when I saw Canada come back. Now, they didn't get a win, but they did get a tie in Toronto. And when they scored, and I think our fans, no offense to our folks up north, oh, Canada, our home and native land. I love Canada. But I would assume that if the USA scores tonight against Paraguay, it is going to sound electric inside SoFi Stadium in California. So, again, World Cup stuff to get to as well. But, Kate, let's start with the NBA Finals tomorrow, because you had some very interesting press conferences today from the San Antonio side of things. We'll get to Wemby in just a minute. But I think as I'm feeling the buzz, I'm ready for the Knicks to hopefully close this out tomorrow on the road and win their first title in 53 years. And I got to think, if San Antonio is going to win this game, I think the number one thing they've got to do is De'Aaron Fox has to get benched. I get he's a veteran. I get he has played well at times before. He's really only had one good game in this series. I'm starting Dylan Harper, and I'm playing Dylan Harper like 35 minutes. De'Aaron Fox should be lucky to get 20 minutes tomorrow. That's the biggest adjustment, and that's the biggest change I'm making if I'm Mitch Johnson for game five, tomorrow. Do you think that's too drastic, Kate, or would you maybe be wanting to make the same change if you're a Spurs fan?
1: I think at this point in the series with where the Spurs are, you have to make some changes. You have to make some drastic stuff happen. And sometimes it's as simple as shuffling the lineup a little. And with how Fox has played, he would be the one to go to the bench. And Harper certainly has had himself a decent series, a very good series at that. I mean, you could say he's arguably second, third best player on this team throughout this series, averaging 16 points per game. So I certainly think that there's a reason to bench Fox. You run the risk of totally messing up the guy's confidence, which listening to him in the press conferences today, I mean, he doesn't seem any less confident than he was at any other point in the season, which, you know, some players after how the game ended game four, they might be, but that would be the only thing is, like, does that get to Fox's head, and then do you lose him completely if you bench him? But I'm with you, Pat. I mean, and I think Dylan Harper deserves a shot at starting, and sometimes doing something drastic and switching things up is what kind of gives your team a little jolt and boost, and certainly the Spurs need that right now.
0: 310-840-4910. Should the Spurs start Dylan Harper over De'Aaron Fox tomorrow? I mean, let's not forget, we went through it yesterday, Kate. The disastrous second half that De'Aaron Fox had. Turning the ball over, two horrible turnovers twice. Settling for a couple of really bad jump shots. Three-pointers when there's plenty of time on the shot clock. I mean, just all in all, he had a terrible game. All in all, and then, of course, the one that everybody's going to remember. He gets the ball off the turnover with about 12 seconds left and immediately tries to get a layup rather than holding onto it and getting fouled and gets blocked by OG Anunoby. And the Knicks then go down, call a timeout, and then win the game with the tip-in coming out of that timeout. But De'Aaron Fox in the last game, 18 points, but 6 of 16 from the field. And, yes, he had 7 assists, but he also turned it over 4 times. And here is what De'Aaron Fox is doing for this series as a whole. Let me give you his regular season numbers, by the way, first. Nearly 19 points per game, more than 6 assists per game, 49% from the field. Pretty damn good for a guy that is 6'3". This series, 14 points per game, just over 6 assists, so basically his season average, but he's also averaging more than 3 turnovers per game in this series, which is an entire one more turnover per game than in the regular season. But it's the shooting numbers that are the most disastrous. He's shooting 38% from the field in this series and 30% from deep. He's been a

0: liability. And, you know, there's some people saying that, you know, Coach Calipari, John Calipari came out today and said he's playing through a high ankle sprain. Well, we kind of know that. Like, he doesn't have a whole lot of burst. He's something that's been bothering him for weeks. So at a certain point, the Spurs got to say, are we just going to let this guy keep playing through it and hurting us? Or are we going to make the smart thing to do, play, you know, do the smart thing, play the 20-year-old that's got more speed than anybody else on the floor, is scoring 18 to 20 points per game, grabbing rebounds, and making things happen, all for the sake of what? Oh, well, we, God forbid, we don't have the veteran presence on the court. It's done nothing for them. It's done nothing. And here was De'Aaron Fox, by the way, at the press conference today on how he has handled the Game 4 scrutiny from both the media and the fans.
1: It's not like people have my phone number and call me. Like, like, I mean, I don't watch those shows. I don't – it doesn't matter. It is what it is. Can't change it now. And I was just coming up yelling at you in your face about it. So it is what it is. We're trying to move on from that. Obviously, continue to learn from the mistakes that we made and how we, you know, lost the lead or how we finished the game poorly. But we think about the next game.
0: Now, Kate, De'Aaron Fox had a brutal game one in this series where he scored 7 points on 3-for-13 shooting. Now, the Spurs did lose game two, but that was his best game. He bounced back from a terrible performance and scored 20 points, had 5 assists, and shot 8-of-12 from the field. Do you think that's possible from De'Aaron Fox? Like, would you trust on the experience here? Or do you think that all the scrutiny that he's talking about, you know, people who got his phone number that he didn't even know, people yelling at him, do you think that's going to bother De'Aaron Fox, or do you think that maybe he shows up and plays his best ball?
2: Well, you said it, Pat. Like, the veteran leadership, the veteranness that De'Aaron Fox is supposed to be bringing to the Spurs team hasn't mattered, hasn't shown up. I mean, if you're the veteran leader and you're doing your job, you're winning that game in game four. You're not blowing a 14-point lead in the third quarter in game one. And for his best game in game two, yes, that was his best game. Great game. 20 points, you just throw out his stat line. He was, however, a +2 in that game. If you look at his plus-minus throughout the series, and then you compare it to Dylan Harper. Dylan Harper was a +12 in that game. He scored 15 points. So, I mean, there are very few instances where De'Aaron Fox has played better than Dylan Harper. I mean, he was a -7 in game three. Harper was -8. Game one was about the same. And then, I mean, game four, too. Harper, +12. De'Aaron Fox, +1. So, like, yeah, Fox has done some okay things. Dylan Harper, you could argue, has still been the better player between the two of them. And if you're trying to win a game, you put your best five on the floor. And right now, that is Dylan Harper starting over De'Aaron Fox.
0: Yeah, I agree. I agree with you. And again, you're relying on De'Aaron Fox with a veteran presence to take care of the basketball, because that's the biggest thing. The Spurs, they've had issues with turning the ball over this entire postseason with Stephon Castle, who is 21, and as much as he makes plays happen, he's turned the ball over way too many times. Harper also has turned the ball over for a guy that doesn't really handle the ball too much. When he has had it, he's turned the ball over more than he should be. But again, De'Aaron Fox is a net negative at this point. He's not a good defender, so you're getting better defense with Dylan Harper. You're getting a guy that's creating more. You're getting a guy that's better at rebounding the basketball. The only thing is, you know, you're relying on De'Aaron Fox to limit the turnovers. Look, at a certain point, he made some boneheaded plays.
2: He had a lot of turnovers in game four.
0: How many?
2: I just said a lot. I don't even know how many.
0: Oh, yeah, De'Aaron Fox had four.
2: He had four, yeah. And they were timely turnovers. Like, they were at poor times. Two in the final 2 minutes of the third quarter when the Knicks had kind of made their run and the Spurs were on their heels a little bit. He had one in the fourth. Like, not great job at taking care of the basketball. I will say, Pat, however, though, if they don't – I mean, I don't think the Spurs are going to mix this up. I think we'll see Fox in the starting lineup. What I think is more important is who's playing in the fourth quarter, who's playing down the stretch. Like, do you trust Dylan Harper in those final minutes more than you trust De'Aaron Fox? And maybe that's the switch that we see. Fox might start this game. Does Harper finish this game?
0: Yeah, the closing lineup is going to be interesting for sure. And De'Aaron Fox has been on the floor, I believe, to close every single time, including in that game, too, where the Knicks won by 1 point, and Dylan Harper only played 3 minutes in that fourth quarter. De'Aaron Fox played 8.5. So We'll see. Yeah, he might start, but the finishing lineup is going to be more important. Let's hear from Spurs head coach Mitch Johnson on how he has handled the heat from both the fans and the media on De'Aaron Fox.
3: Yeah, you know, I can't speak for everybody else. You know, I don't get into social media. I think I've probably been fired 212 times, and we traded Fox 72 times. And, you know, unfortunately, we still got to show up and play tomorrow, and I got to coach. So the people that matter, we bond together. We stick together through the highs and lows. And, you know, we were, I think, chosen to be in the play-in. And so there's a lot of things that happened. Fox and I were fortunate enough to experience All-Star Weekend together. We got a lot of positive after that. And we lost a tough game in the finals that we had a lot to do with in terms of we had control to walk that thing down. And that's what comes with the job. That's not more or less. And, you know, people have their opinions here. They say, I don't care. I care what the people that matter in our building, in our organization, in that locker room, that they know how I feel, and I hear them and how they feel. And De'Aaron Fox will have the basketball in his hands at the end of the game tomorrow, and I have nothing but the utmost confidence that he's going to deliver like he's done countless times for us.
0: Well, maybe there's your answer, Kate. It's one thing if Mitch Johnson says it. It's another thing if he actually does it, and we'll see how the first three quarters play out as well. If De'Aaron Fox is playing well, then yes, he will be in that closing lineup. If De'Aaron Fox has a bad start to the game, or he's just not making a whole lot of plays happen and he's not scoring, then we'll see if Mitch Johnson, with the season on the line, if it's a close game in the fourth quarter, how much he really wants to stick to his veteran point guard that, outside of one game, has not been good this series, and roll the dice with the 20-year-old that has made plays happen on a consistent basis every time he's on the floor. And I don't think there's any other combo lineups where Dylan Harper and De'Aaron Fox would both be on the floor, because Wemby's on the floor no matter what. Castle's on the floor no matter what. There's two. I would say it's either Vassell or Champagne. And then you're talking about, let's see, who am I missing here? Well, Vassell is almost always on the floor to close. So Vassell, Wemby, Castle, and then you'd have to choose from the three of Dylan Harper, De'Aaron Fox, and Julian Champagne. And so who do you choose? I guess you could, in theory, go with a lineup that has both De'Aaron Fox and Dylan Harper, but then you're really giving up some size because Champagne is the second leading rebounder on this team in the postseason. So, you know, then the Knicks really could make you pay if you go a little bit smaller, so you have some more athletic guards and you want to keep Fox on the floor, but you also want Dylan Harper. Then you could be giving up some size, and that's where the Knicks could make you pay with offensive rebounds from Cat, from Bridges, from OG. So I just don't see a world, in my opinion, it's going to come down to final 6-7 minutes of this game. Is it going to be De'Aaron Fox on the floor, or is it going to be Dylan Harper? And I maybe starting Dylan Harper over De'Aaron Fox is a bit drastic, but screw it. I mean, the Spurs have gotten off to good starts in the first quarter. I don't think that's a reason just to say, well, we've dominated the first quarter every time. We got to roll out our normal starting lineup. But like you said, they probably will start Fox. It's going to come down to what lineup they throw out there in the fourth quarter if it's a close game.
2: Well, and I mean, another thing here that you said it would be drastic. You kind of need something drastic here. What about this? Like, what if Fox came off the bench and guides that second unit? Like, he's the veteran for the second unit, gives him a spark there. That would be something. And at this point in the series, at this point in the finals, like, you probably, Mitch Johnson's probably not going to mix it up. But, like, I would argue that might be something that would provide the Spurs a spark. Because what we've seen so far is the Spurs go out in the first quarter, they're hot, they get the lead, and then that kind of trickles away when Wemby sits, when that second unit comes out. What if Fox guides that second unit? He can kind of have free range there. That could be, I mean, look, I'm not an NBA coach, obviously, clearly. So, like, Mitch Johnson knows a whole lot better than me. But, like, that's, coaches have done that before. That's certainly an option. Again, it's not going to happen, but there are ways to get De'Aaron Fox involved while still shaking up the starting lineup and allowing Dylan Harper a little bit more run.
0: 310-840-4910. What do you think? From the Spurs' perspective, should it be Dylan Harper, the 20-year-old rookie from Rutgers, over De'Aaron Fox, or do you go down with the guys that you're paying the most money to, the veterans. And like Mitch Johnson said, we were together in All-Star Weekend. Like, okay, did you cuddle? Like, you have an unbreakable bond? I mean, come on, get real. What's more important, winning or, you know, hurting the guy's feelings? So we'll take your calls. We'll take your texts on that, 310-840-4910. When we come back, we're going to hear from Wemby because, man, as the Spurs lose and their chances of winning a title get slimmer, their arrogance and cockiness seems to increase. An inverse relationship. I don't get it. Wemby with a jaw-dropping statement on what's going to happen the rest of this series. When we come back, we'll let you hear from that. And what did Wemby have to say about getting eggs and other objects thrown at him by New Yorkers when they got off the team bus to get back into the hotel the other day? 310-840-4910. Did the Knicks wake a sleeping giant? Well, I mean, he hasn't been sleeping, but a fourth quarter of his play, it sure seemed like it. I'm Pat Boyle. She's Kate Constable. We're coming right back. This is BetMGM Tonight right here on Westwood One Sports.
4: The U.S. men's national team is set to make their World Cup debut on home soil for the first time in 22 years. USA, Paraguay, tonight, Westwood One Sports.
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14: This is Minnesota News Network. I'm John Anderson. A top official with Minnesota-based CHS says fertilizer deliveries have stayed on track, helping growers get the season off to a strong start. Senior Vice President Mike Johnson says many farmer members purchase fertilizer months before the run-up in prices.
15: But we're starting to sell fertilizer for the fall season sometime late July, early August, and those prices are high and there's a lot of concern, and we're hearing that from the grower.
14: Johnson says while nitrogen prices have pulled back, phosphate prices remain very high. The Minnesota Department of Agriculture is looking for ideas and input for the upcoming 2027 Minnesota Organic Conference scheduled for January in St. Cloud. The Department of Ag invites farmers, educators, researchers, and advocates to submit their ideas for sessions and speaker suggestions. The conference is January 7th and 8th. This is Eminem.
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1: All my life, I've been grinding all my life. I'm hoping that Nipsey Hussle instrumental that I just rattled off there. If not, it sounds awfully similar to it. But welcome on back. BetMGM Tonight, Westwood One Sports. I'm Pat Boyle. She's Kate Constable filling in for Brad Evans again here tonight. And the number to join the show, you can call, you can text, 310-840-4910. Should the Spurs start Dylan Harper over De'Aaron Fox? And if you don't think that there's a chance De'Aaron Fox isn't in the starting lineup, should the Spurs finish with Dylan Harper, the 20-year-old rookie from Rutgers, over De'Aaron Fox after the brain farts and the terrible second half De'Aaron Fox had in Game 4 on Wednesday night, including that last-minute play where he picks up a turnover and should have held on to the ball and get fouled and shoot two free throws. Instead, he tried to go for a layup and gets blocked by OG Anunoby, then tried to double down on it in the postgame. We'll take your calls, 310-840-4910. We've got a text message here from Adrian in Maryland, who texts in, I'm not a Spurs fan, but why is everyone blaming Fox for the epic collapse? Did Wemby not miss the two free throws? Starting Harper, you're going to lose your bench scoring. And Adrian from Maryland says, how many times have you guys said there is no one play that wins or loses the game? Yeah, Adrian, good text, man. Appreciate you checking in. No, we're not placing the sole blame on De'Aaron Fox. Now, was he maybe the most responsible player? I think so. Yeah, those two free throws from Wemby, absolutely critical. And I think you maybe could make the argument that Wemby maybe was the one to blame. He's the best player, right? He's the face of the league, the best player in the league already. He was 3-for-14 in the second half. And yes, he bricked the two free throws with under 2 minutes to go. I think Mitch Johnson probably deserves most of the blame out of anybody in the Spurs organization. So we're not placing all the blame on De'Aaron Fox, but, you know, again, it comes down to that last play. Yes, no one play wins or loses, but that play, for all the things the Spurs had done to give the game away, they could have almost guaranteed overtime at the worst if Fox doesn't make that mistake. And the fact that he's the veteran, he's the guy with a $50 million per year extension that kicks in next year, and then he doubled down on it afterwards in the postgame, that's what makes it so egregious. And I think, like, you're not starting Wemby. I think the possibility that they don't start Fox should be on the table.
2: Pat, let's go even further. Not even that play, the blocked layup by Fox, but the final play of the game that OG tipped the ball in. Fox is on the inbound. He's the one covering the inbound pass, which is OG. Wemby's on Brunson. Ball goes in. Fox goes to double Brunson, and he leaves OG open. Doesn't check back with him at all. All of a sudden, shot goes up. OG goes to the hoop, and Fox doesn't box anyone out. Fox doesn't get a body. I mean, Fox barely gets a foot in the paint. I mean, that play is not solely on De'Aaron Fox, but he didn't do anything to defend anyone in that play other than trying to double Brunson, which I don't even think he was supposed to go do. Harper didn't box out there. You can also blame it on Harper. I mean, Wemby, should he have been out that far? Like, there's a lot that goes into it, but Fox, I mean, the sequence of Fox in that the last couple of minutes in that fourth quarter, the layup is one thing, that's egregious, and then his defense in that final possession, I mean, that's almost just as bad. It's just not as in your face, and so it's not getting talked about quite as much.
1: Yeah, exactly. So, again, we're blamed. Trust me. I'm the biggest critic of Wentz, like, on the planet, or at least in my own bubble of my world. And so I placed a lot of blame on Wemby. That second half was brutal. The fourth quarter was brutal from him. The two missed free throws are terrible. But, yeah, De'Aaron Fox definitely deserves a lot of blame as well. So I don't think everyone is blaming Fox single-handedly or solely for the collapse. But, again, like Kate just said, the two last plays of the game, he makes gigantic mistakes. And, yes, there is no one play that wins or loses the game, and you needed a perfect storm. You needed several mistakes from the Spurs to lose that game, and you got just about every single one that you needed if you're the Knicks, and I was very happy about it. 310-840-4910. But Kate, I said before the break, I don't think I've ever seen a team who, as their chances to win a title diminish, their arrogance and their confidence rises. And that's apparently what the Spurs do. Every time they've lost a game, every time they've been trailing in a series, we're the better team, we're the better team, we don't have to do anything crazy, we just got to play normal. Oh, they got to win 3 in a row. They got to be the first team since LeBron's 2016 Cavs to come down from 3-1 in the finals and win it. And it would be only the second team ever in NBA Finals history to do that if they pulled this off. But apparently Wemby and everybody on the Spurs knows they're going to do it. Here is Wemby at the press conference today. Full belief that they could still win this series.
3: Game at a time. But I would imagine in order to attack that game the way you need to, your group needs to believe that they can still do this. The other night, you said that the loss would either divide you or bring you together. 2 days later, do you have a better sense of whether or not the group actually thinks they can pull this off?
4: Yeah, absolutely. Yeah, everybody thinks, everybody knows we're going to do it. But I don't know if I agree with you. I feel like we need to isolate that one game and take it one game at a time. I think it'd be a mistake to waste our energy on different, on multiple games. It's one game at a time.
1: I get it, Kate. You're the leader. You have to express confidence, right? Just like any political leader, any king that we read about, king or queen from modern age, ancient ages, medieval times, whenever there would be a war. You have to express confidence. You got to appear strong. You can't appear weak. He doesn't even believe what he's saying, Kate. He literally had to check himself. He goes, yeah, everybody thinks, everybody knows we're going to do it. He doesn't believe it. He don't believe that this comeback's happening. Maybe he does. I don't know. Again, I said it. They seem to be arrogant in the face of adversity. They seem to be naive to the position they're actually in every time they've trailed the series. It's worked for them so far, but you and I both think this series is over. So I found that I found that funny. Everybody thinks everybody knows we're going to do it. And by everybody, he means him, everybody on the Spurs. But I don't think he actually thinks that deep down, especially because he got asked about the collapse after game four and like what his mindset is now. And he goes, well, I could think of this two ways. I could be negative and basically think that that we're going to lose. I'm paraphrasing. I forget his exact words, but he was like, I could have a negative mindset and believe that we're not going to come back, or I can have a positive mindset, and that's what I have to do. So I find it bold that down 3-1, again, there's ways that you could say, look, we're taking it one game at a time. We're confident we're going to win the next game. But to say everybody knows we're going to do it, we're going to make the comeback, I mean, the Knicks really need to just end this thing tomorrow night, Kate, and serve him his gigantic slice of humble pie.
2: Yeah, I mean, there is something to be said for what's the word I'm looking for? The positivity, like having unrealistic positivity almost in manifesting those types of things. That's one thing. Yeah, like, of course you're going to come out and say all those things. If Wemby were saying, yeah, we're likely done, 3-1's a really tough hole to climb out of, the media would absolutely be slamming him. So, like, what else is the guy supposed to say? But you're right in terms of saying one thing and believing another. Like, I mean, athletes think different than regular people, I think, in terms of some of that positivity. But, like, I bet you there's a lot of doubt in a lot of those players' minds in the locker room. They're just not going to show it. They're not going to tell anyone. But do they really realistically think, especially with how these games have gone? And maybe it is because, I mean, they've talked about in the press conferences how close these games have been. Like, they could have won all four of those games, okay? That's giving them a lot of confidence in going into game five and that they can potentially still win this series. They're saying all the right things. Do they believe it? I have a hard time believing that. But they kind of have to say these things, Pat, because if they didn't, if Wemby were saying anything else, we'd be up here bashing him for that. So I kind of don't blame the guy, but you're right, it is almost a little overboard. Like, it's almost a little unauthentic in terms of, like, the positivity, because there's a lot that went wrong over these last four games. I'm not sure he should be as positive as he is.
1: Yeah. Yeah, and again, maybe I'm just being a Knicks fan here. Maybe I'm nitpicking. Maybe I'm looking for anything, any and all ammo here. But again, I think there are you're down 3-1, and you could, like I said, if I was him, I would be like, look, we're confident that we're going to win the next game. And then you say that again in game six, we're confident we're going to win the next game, and we're taking this one game at a time. I mean, everybody knows we're going to do it. You sure about that? You sure about that? Does your coach know you're going to do it? Does Darren Fox know you're going to do it? 310-840-4910. One more thing I want to hear from Wemby, because, again, Kate, it was very viral after we signed off. Well, the game didn't end until way after we signed off the air on Wednesday. But, you know, it took me until the following morning to see the clip of the Spurs getting off the team bus back to their hotel in New York City on Wednesday night, where they were greeted by Knicks fans and New Yorkers who decided to throw some things, including an egg that, on one tweet, it did appear to hit Wemby square in the head. When you see it from a different angle, it hits a street sign right next to Wemby, but maybe got a little bit of yolk on him. And so here is Wemby on him and the team bus getting objects thrown at them the other night.
4: I didn't really think much of it. I just saw that one video of the eggs. I didn't see any other one. But it's okay. I don't dislike it. Obviously, it's not good at all. But that's about me.
5: Did your bus get it?
4: Yeah, we did hear some things, yeah. I didn't see any. I have no idea. I think it was a bottle because it was like water in the bus. But I don't know. I didn't see anything.
1: So they played that one off, but, okay, we've talked about these so-called Knicks fans, whereas they're really just jackasses that live in New York City, and we're looking for an excuse to assault people, beating up Spurs fans in the streets of Manhattan afterwards on both Monday, and there were more videos that came out on Wednesday, and now this, where the team actually had objects thrown at them as they were getting off the team bus. I do wonder, did Knicks fans maybe wake up the sleeping giant? Like, if there was anything that was maybe going to pull from the deepest depths of Wemby and this Spurs team, that was going to pull their A game consistently for three straight games in a row, was it the fact that you got New York fans throwing stuff at them? Right? Because you could make the argument, well, what else? What other motivation do they need? They're down 3-1 in the NBA Finals. Really? Like, fans throwing stuff at them? I don't know. Maybe it's a little Hollywood-esque of me, Kate, but sometimes, like, you see the training montage for Rocky, or you see movies or action movies where the hero, like, they're down and out, and then they just have, there's that one extra disrespectful thing that the villain does to them, and that pulls the fire out of them. That, like, that spurs them to life. No pun intended on the Spurs. Like, did Knicks fans maybe wake up the sleeping giant? Is Wemby, could he possibly go 40 points, 20 rebounds every game the rest of this series? And if the Spurs win, he looks back and he says, yeah, the moment the fans threw stuff at us getting off the team bus, like, that was when we had enough. That's what I'm worried about.
2: I would worry a little bit more that blowing a 29-point lead is what wakes the sleeping giant. Like, that's worse than getting eggs. I would prefer to get eggs thrown at me than blow a 21-point lead in game four. But we're going to find out, Pat. We're going to find out. I mean, the egg situation is kind of the Michael Jordan, I took that personally. Like, that's what that would be. Sure, you blow a game, you lose a game, but you're going back to the hotel and you get an egg thrown at you. That's what you'll take personally. So we'll see if he kind of has that personality or that persona that MJ personifies with the – I'm using so many personality, personified, personas. That's too much right there. But we're gonna find out what Wemby's really made of. And if those types of little things, if he can find motivation within those. Because I don't necessarily think it's the act of, like, fans doing something to him rather than he channeling that and saying, okay, I'm just going to That's what Jordan did. He just focused on those little things that really didn't matter, that weren't big deals, but he made them big deals in his mind, and that's kind of why he is the GOAT. But well, we're going to find out if Wemby has that in him.
1: Yeah, we really are. We really are. 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So do you have any issue with Wemby basically saying the Spurs are going to make the comeback? Everybody knows we're going to do it, is what he said. Do you have any issue with that? And also, did Knicks fans maybe wake up the sleeping giant by throwing objects at Wemby and the Spurs when they got off their team bus the other night? Combs, Brandon Combs, producer of this fine program, puts in the show chat, instead of celebrating the greatest comeback of all time, why was that many people's first idea to wait for the team, the Spurs team bus? Probably your biggest example of maybe these aren't Knicks fans. Yeah, that's a good point. It's a good point. Same people that are beating people up in the streets. I wouldn't be, that's not the first thing I'm looking to do, and I'm a hater. I'm a hater. I would be, I'm looking to be dancing out in the streets, going to a bar, getting hammered, celebrating with my friends. The first, that would be the last thing I ever think of. Ooh, let's rub it in. Let's go to the Spurs hotel and wait for them to get off their bus. We get thrown. No, like, that's loser mentality. So, yes, Combs, that is the biggest example that these aren't Knicks fans. 310-840-4910 is the phone number to join the show. We'll go streaking when we come back. We swept it last night. There may have only been one play because the other game got rained out, but that's fine. We're going to do it again. Everybody knows we're going to do it because we got a busy Friday night when we come back. I'm Pat Boyle. She's Kate Constable in for Brad Evans. This is BetMGM Tonight on Westwood One Sports.
0: In Omaha, there's no tomorrow. The College World Series, where dreams are realized and seasons come to an end. 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
5: You were the only one that streaked. You were basically Will Ferrell in old school. Like, you know,
6: everyone's
5: going streaking. Must be cold out there, Frank. So, the reasoning.
7: You're full of the movie analogies, the movie quotes tonight.
5: Yeah, I mean, look, there are times when I get that from my brother. My brother's 40 years older than me, so he introduced me to many movies that I should not have watched at, like, the age of 9, 10, 11, many R-rated movies. And so, but the good thing of that is that me and my brother, at times, we basically just speak to each other in movie quotes. Wedding Crashers is probably the most common. So, yeah, you'll get a lot of movie quotes out of me.
7: I wish I could chime in and help and participate, but I can't. My pop culture is awful. So just continue with them, but I won't be able to join you in too many of them. But I will join you in hopefully going streaking again tonight, Pat, because it was time for me to streak last night, and I'm into streaking again.
5: Yeah, you were the only one that streaked because there was so many matinee games yesterday and many teams that had games off. We only had two games to pick from. One of them ended up getting rained. Tornado watched out in Chicago with the White Sox, rain delay, whatever the hell you'd like to call it. So they didn't end up playing. And you went with Luke Raley yesterday in the one game that did get played, and Luke Raley got a knock. So we went one for one, and you were the only one that went. So without further ado, we got a busy Friday night. None of the rain delays, all the rain delays in the world can't stop us from going 4-for-4 tonight. So let's go. Streaking.
8: We won a game yesterday. We win one today, that's two in a row. We win one tomorrow, that's called a winning streak. It has happened before.
9: We're going streaking!
5: Yeah, by the way, VP Monty says in the show chat, streaked or stroked? That is the question. Yeah, I think, Monty, I don't know if you're being facetious. It's definitely streaked. You wouldn't say stroked. And Kate,
7: it's a fair question. Fair question. Streaked or stroke?
5: No. To stroke something, the past tense is stroked. To streak, the past tense is streaked. We streaked across the auditorium. We streaked last night. You didn't stroke, Kate. Now, nor do I want you to start stroking. So, the premise, all right, I'm just going to get to the game. The premise of the game, we go around the crew. Everybody picks one batter that they think will correctly get a hit. So, again, me, Combs, and Monty all picked from that White Sox game last night that got rained out. So, Kate went with Luke Raley. He got a knock. We're all active streakers, though, right now. I'm looking for three in a row. Combs looking for three in a row. Monty's looking for two in a row. And, Kate, you're looking for two in a row. So, without further ado, I'll kick us off here. Blue Jays and the Yankees in Toronto. What a day Toronto's having, by the way. You had the World Cup game. They've got the Canadian Open on it's the PGA Tour, not the LPGA Tour, if I'm not mistaken. The PGA Tour Canadian Open going on right now. And they've got this game tonight. Yankees in town to play the Blue Jays. I'll go with the Blue Jays leadoff man to get a knock, George Springer, going up against Ryan Weathers, young lefty for the Yankees. Springer's 2-for-3 with a home run off of him in his career, so small sample size. Springer's not having a great season. He's only hitting .204, but he historically mashes against lefties, and so his batting average against lefties this year, .224, not where I'd like it. But still, I just think this is a spot where George Springer, probably Friday night, young lefty on the mound for the Yanks. He has been hitting a little bit better as of lately. I'll roll the dice here and go with George Springer to get a hit. Hopefully he has at least five at-bats. All right, Kate, you had Raley yesterday, looking to make it a perfect 2-for-2. Who do you think gets a knock tonight?
7: Yeah, we're going to go to the Padres-Orioles game, and I am going to go with Gunnar Henderson to get a hit. He's based in Griffin Canning. He's hitting 500 against Canning. And Henderson's been decent at the mound, at the plate over his last couple of games. His the bat's been hitting. And so I'm going Gunnar Henderson to get a hit against Griffin Canning tonight, try and get my streak to 2 here on the show.
5: Very good. All righty. And, you know, the fill-ins, the newcomers, you guys have had a lot of success. You know, our guy P.J. Glasser. Yeah. P.J. is 10-for-11 when he has done Let's Go Streaking. So you and P.J. combined 11-for-12. That's tough to beat. We'll see if producer Brandon Combs can make it 3 in a row. Combs, you had Hunter Goodman 2 nights ago. Who's the lucky guy tonight?
6: Some might say PJ is the real legend of this game. You know, 10 of 11. Better than Monty's average. He might be the real legend of this game. I'm gonna go with Colson Montgomery because I know I'm not the legend of this game. But Colson Montgomery, one of the White Sox more clutch hitters this season, going up against Roki Sasaki of the Dodgers here in Chicago tonight. I like the lefty on righty matchup, so give me Colson Montgomery. What does the beard say?
5: All right, we go from one Montgomery to another Montgomery. Michael Montgomery, the handsome goatee himself. You know, we call Jordan the goat. Call Monty the goatee, as he's still rocking that bad boy. Monty, also the owner and operator, by the way, batters-box.com. Make sure you check it out for all your fantasy and betting baseball information. Monty, one in a row for you. You still have the best record out of any of us, though. Not named PJ. So, who are you rocking with tonight?
10: Just keep reminding me. Thank you. I appreciate it. So, I'll remind you about my 14 in a row, and that's the point of the segment.
5: Oh.
10: So,
5: that's right.
7: 14, Monty.
6: Fair.
7: Damn.
10: Yeah, but I've been pretty bad since.
5: Yeah, Kate,
10: so.
5: When we started this segment, Monty started it off by going 14-for-14 in a row.
7: Holy cow.
6: Yeah.
7: All right. Maybe I need to go check out Batter's Heaven Box.
10: You should. I did a really big design update today, so everybody should go check it out. Yeah, brand new stuff. Anyways, Ketel Marte tonight, sixth highest rated hitter on the board. Elite matchup against Nick Lodolo. Lodolo's given up a 44% hard hit rate, 15% barrel rate to righties this season, which Marte will be hitting from that side as he is a switch hitter. He's kind of been struggling at the plate recently, but he's been great against lefties still, so I like that tonight, hitting 304 in his last 60 plate appearances against lefties. I've got a 4-star pitch mix rating for Marte. He's got at least a 319 expected batting average against all 4 of Lodolo's pitches. And then in 127 games with an elite rating, Marte is going to hit 72% of the time, so a great trend to back that as well.
5: Yeah, Monty, I am checking out the new update where I think you have the Arsenal coverage that you slid
10: it.
5: That over, right? Nice.
10: So before I was keeping it behind a paywall, and then just late last night I decided to open it up for free. So it'll be free forever, and then if you pay for the premium, you can just get a more detailed breakdown of it.
5: Look at that. You see, some people are pigs. And they gouge you for every cent they can get. Monty is the opposite. He's a man of the people. Make sure you check it out, batters-box.com. By the way, if you think all 4 of those guys are going to get a hit, George Springer, Colson Montgomery, Ketel Marte, and Gunnar Henderson, you want to parlay all 4 to get a hit? It's +300 at BetMGM. So 3-1 odds. We'll see if we can go 4-for-4. When we come back, we'll talk another update. Brendan Sorsby in Texas Tech here on BetMGM tonight.
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15: Here's your total security of Southern Minnesota weather forecast. I'm meteorologist Megan Mulford. Slight chance of thunderstorms tonight, otherwise mainly clear skies. Lows level off around 60. Winds out of the southwest, 8 to 15 miles an hour. Mainly clear skies again tomorrow. Slight chance of thunderstorms. High temperatures reach up to 76. Lows dip down to about 50. Tomorrow night, clear skies. From the Weatherology Weather Center, I'm staff meteorologist Megan Mulford. Currently 81.
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As hour number two of this Friday night get-together kicks off right now. 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Again, you can call and you can text 310-840-4910. Talking a lot in the first hour about whether or not the Spurs should start Dylan Harper, the 20-year-old rookie from Rutgers, who's been their best player off the bench and one of their best players overall, if they should start him over De'Aaron Fox, or at the bare minimum, if he should finish in the fourth quarter over De'Aaron Fox, because it's likely one or the other. Kate and I both agree that at this point, the veteran presence of De'Aaron Fox, it doesn't matter. Limiting the turnovers because you have a veteran point guard ball handle on the floor doesn't matter because of his boneheaded mistakes at the end of game four, because of his overall play so far throughout this series. So if you want to weigh in on that or the series in general,

0: caught up on any of this. Brendan Sorsby, banned by the NCAA for placing over $90,000 in bets on games involving his own team when he was a freshman at Indiana and the last 2 years at Cincinnati where he was the starting quarterback. He hasn't played it down for Texas Tech. The NCAA banned him. Rightfully so. You broke the NCAA rules and you kind of broke the law because he gambled when you were underage before you were 21 and you did it illegally. He's having people across state lines place bets for him on games he was involved in. Then on Monday, a Texas court granted him an injunction and granted him eligible to play, overruling the NCAA. Everything that's happened since then has been a pretty pathetic attempt by Texas Tech to deal with this, and I wouldn't say cover it up, but to basically grease the tracks to justify them playing Brendan Sorsby if they choose to do so. Now, because of the injunction, he is already suspended the first two games no matter what, but for a Texas Tech team here, I would just do a quick Google of their schedule, and their first two games are against Abilene Christian and Oregon State. So for a team that has billions, $100 billion, there's another movie reference for you, by the way, Austin Powers. For a team that has billions in NIL support and the ability to pay players, and Texas Tech, part of this has already talked about that they want their investment paid off on the $6 million plus they paying him in NIL money. We saw what Texas Tech did last year. Made a college football playoff. Looked like a pretty damn good team. Then they couldn't score a single point against Oregon because of the terrible quarterback play. So they've got a good quarterback. They feel good about their chances of winning the Big 12 and going back to the college football playoff and everything they've done since then. Head coach Joey McGuire saying, quote, well, it's not murder. I mean, Jesus, Christmas. It's been a pathetic attempt. And, Kate, last night they had this another sad attempt at PR. They do a roundtable discussion with several members of the Texas Tech brass, if you will, the athletic director, and they're kind of they're talking through all the possible, like 20 plus minutes long. I try to listen to some of it. It's honestly, it's a joke. But, you know, we continue to barrel down this path here of what is going to happen with Texas Tech basically defending their integrity involving the situation. And they're trying to make this a mental health topic more than anything. And, Kate, I'll just say this before I turn things over to you for your thoughts here. You can have empathy and sympathy for Brendan Sorsby for having a gambling addiction and mental illness that he went to rehab for and he's in therapy for. He didn't have a gambling addiction when he first illegally placed a bet on a game that he was involved in. So I still stand on it. There's no way he should be put on the field this year from Texas Tech. But again, it feels like every effort they're undertaking here is justifying their opportunity to do so if they do choose to do that in September.
1: Yeah, I mean, this roundtable was like just a PR. It felt like a PR stunt. Like it was perfectly put together to try and portray this as a mental health issue. And maybe, like, I'm not taking anything away from Brendan Sorsby. The addiction's real, all of that stuff. But they're saying, okay, well, because at the core of this issue here, it's a mental health thing, we're going to give this kid the resources to help him overcome his addiction. It's the same way we would if it were addiction for any other thing. They can do that. They can give him all of the support. They can, you know, not kick the kid while he's down. That's kind of what they were getting at. And they can still do the right thing by college football and not allowing him to play. I don't understand why he has to be the starting quarterback for Texas Tech next year in order to overcome this addiction that he has. Like, those two things aren't mutually exclusive. Like, overcoming the addiction of gambling is not – getting on the field is not going to solve that. They say, yeah, well, we want him around his teammates. We want him in the locker room. Okay, that's fine as well. Maybe he can do that, but it doesn't mean he has to start games. And, I mean, they reference other players in the past that have had issues with other types of addictions or off-the-field stuff and that they have come back and said, okay, thank you for, you know, the support throughout that time. I wouldn't be where I am without what Texas Tech did for me.

0: I don't know. I think this is a bigger deal than that in just having a player who's bet on so many of his games, $90,000 in wagers. Like, what's to say? And, again, in this roundtable, they said, okay, well, on his phone, there are systems in place where he can't reach these websites, where he can't discuss these types of things. So essentially it's blocking him from going to any betting app or website. Okay, well, he didn't place all the bets. He called friends to do it for him. He called family members to do it for him. What's stopping him from continuing to do that type of thing? So, it just goes back to the integrity of the game and it compromising that. But on the other hand, Pat, like, the integrity of college football was lost a long time ago. Like, there have been so many instances where the integrity of the game has been compromised in college football. So this is a different situation than what we've seen in the past. But it's not the first time college football has been in question of whether a university is doing right by the game or not.
1: So does this not change? Like, do you just roll this off your shoulders? Like, are you still going to watch college sports? Are you like, as Brad and I talked about it earlier in the week, like, if we cross this line, and we, meaning Texas Tech and the NCAA, now the NCAA, we've talked about all the punishments that they could possibly throw at Texas Tech, right? A playoff ban, teams trying to take them off the schedule, teams basically saying we're never going to schedule Texas Tech ever again if they do this, trying to basically put the death penalty without putting the death penalty on Texas Tech. If that doesn't do it, and Texas Tech just says screw you, puts the bird up to the sky to everybody and says suck it, we're still going to play the kid, we don't give a damn what you think, he's got in the court of law, we've already won, does this change anything for you? Like, are you still going to watch, would you watch college athletics without a shred of a doubt that, hey, we might have these kids, there might be kids on the field, on the court, on whatever, that might be wagering on games they're involved in, and history has already told us that you could do that and get away with it, so why wouldn't student-athletes try to do it again? I mean, we had a gambling scandal last year where college basketball players were taking bribes to throw games or to shave points or, to affect games themselves. So if Brendan Sorsby's allowed to do it and then be put on the field, does that change how you view college athletics moving forward? Have we crossed the line of no return?
0: Yeah, Pat, more players should start betting on their games is what this situation is telling all of college athletics, is you can get away with it, right? Like, that, like essentially, Brendan Sorsby, $90,000, 40 bets involving his own football team, the team that he was on, and he's coming back to play football for Texas Tech, and he's getting a boatload of money in NIL. Why wouldn't other players go do that if they can get away with it? I mean, that's kind of the age-old thing of if your friend jumps off the bridge, are you going to jump off the bridge? Probably not the right thing to do. But it's setting the precedent that, okay, you can do something egregious in your sport, and, well, we want to win football games, so we're all going to turn a blind eye and look the other way. I mean, when you ask, will I continue watching college football? I mean, the answer to that, Pat, yes. I will still watch college football. Will I watch it under a different lens? Yeah, probably a little bit. Will I ever watch Texas Tech or a game that Brendan Sorsby is playing in and think, okay, I can trust that what's happening on this football field is not altered at all by potential gambling? No, I'm never going to be able to look at a Texas Tech game in the same manner at all. So there are stipulations to that, but that's the sad part, is that people are still going to watch college football. The networks are still going to make billions of dollars airing these college football games. Like, that's the reality of it. And unless all these other Big 12 schools that claim that they want to boycott Texas Tech, like, unless something like that really happens, I don't think that college football is getting any better.
1: Let's hear from Texas Tech President Lawrence Shavanek on how Texas Tech has handled, in their mind, the Sorsby situation.
2: But he should realize that first and foremost, our decisions in this matter have been guided by a conviction we have at Texas Tech, and that is we stand by and we support our students. Now, Brendan made a mistake. We acknowledge that. And mistakes have consequences. At the same time, here's a young man with a dream and a vision to pursue a career, and we felt not to have the opportunity to pursue that career, given the circumstances and the evolving changes in this world that these athletes face, was unfair and unjust. So we are attending, first of all, to his medically diagnosed condition, and we are prepared to support him as he pursues that career that he's spent his whole life working toward. That's what we do at Texas Tech. And as a parent and a leader in higher ed, I would ask that you look beyond the athletics issue in here and look to the individual who has been the center of this whole matter.
1: That, see, it makes me angry over and over again. I'm angry all over again about it, Kate. How can you use the guise of the mental disorder that he has been diagnosed with from something that is very, very real, yes, in a gambling addiction, anxiety disorder, and everything else, but like, how can you just use that to then say, we're going to allow him to pursue his dream? Like, are you out of your freaking, are you kidding me? These actions have consequences. And you should have stopped right there. That's it. Like, let me just use a different example. Hey, guys, you know, sorry. I wanted to start my own podcast and YouTube channel, and I needed to buy $20,000 worth of equipment to do that. So in order to do that, you know, I robbed the bank. I stole some money. Stole $20,000, but hey, I only did that to pursue my dream. And so you got, like, hey, actions have consequences, but you know, and I did it because, you know, I had anxiety that I would never reach my dreams if I didn't have to buy the $20,000 of equipment to start my own YouTube channel, my own podcast. So you guys will look past that, right? You'll look past me breaking the law so that I can pursue my dream. I mean, come, Kate, what the hell are we doing? I don't want to.
0: He knows right from wrong. How many Georgia football players have gotten in trouble for speeding, right? There's a lot of them that have been kicked off that team that Kirby Smart has said, you're done for various things. Maybe not all of the speeding stuff. They've gotten suspended for those. But other – I mean, it just feels like Georgia has had a lot of issues off the field for a lot of their players in recent years. And Kirby – Kirby Smart has no problem saying, all right, you're dismissed from the program. He's not saying, well, your dream, you still, you know, we want to see you fulfill your dream. No, he's saying you've made mistakes, and that's not going to fly here. Now, I mean, maybe a little bit different, not apples to apples, but, there are so many players that aren't able to reach their dreams because they've made mistakes, and mistakes have consequences, to your point. If we gave everyone another second, third, fourth, fifth chance to work towards whatever they've been working towards their entire life and turning a blind eye to all the negative things that they've done to get there, we live in a pretty terrible world.
1: Yeah. Sometimes you don't get a second chance. You know what Brendan Sorsby's second chance is? It's entering the NFL supplemental draft. That's your second chance. Enter the NFL supplemental draft. There's your second. You want your second chances? Not being put in prison for underage betting and ruining the integrity of the sport that you play in, which there are NCAA rules and violations to. That's your second chance. Second chance shouldn't be allowed to play college football, a sport, and play college athletics, a sport that you have already undermined the integrity of by wagering over $90,000 in bets either yourself or having people do it for you in games you're playing. Like, there are certain things you shouldn't get a second chance for. I don't know how. How much easier does it have to be made? How simple does it have to be made? And here is Texas Tech and their president and their athletic director, Kirby Hocutt, and head coach Joey McGuire doing everything, jumping through every hoop possible, every ring of fire. They're going to jump right through it and use every excuse and try to play the sympathy card and the world's smallest violin just so that they have the ability to play this kid come September, come week three, if they want to. Because they've got billionaire boosters like Cody Campbell. They've already spent millions, hundreds of millions of dollars in NIL money. They've already spent $6 million on NIL for Brendan Sorsby. They can't let that go. We can't let that go to waste, right? I mean, this whole thing is just, oh, my God. we can separate the issue, too, by the way. You can have sympathy and empathy for Brendan Sorsby and also realize that what should happen is that he should never play a down of college football again. And if the kid is really that good and talented, which he proved that he maybe is when he was at Cincinnati, enter the NFL supplemental draft and see if teams will take a chance on you.
0: I think they would take a chance on him, too. Like, I don't think his career would necessarily be over if he doesn't play another down of college football. The NFL is a different beast. He could potentially have a fresh start there. And another thing that was talked about in this roundtable was that, like, they hammered home the point that Sorsby just kept saying over and over again that he'd never bet on a game in which he played in. But he bet on 40 bets involving his football team. Maybe he didn't play in the game. But guess what, Pat? Whether or not you play in the game, if you're on the team, you're in practice throughout the week. You're in the meeting rooms. You're in film. You know the game plan. You know the schemes. You know all of that. You know where the ball's going. You know who's being targeted the most. A lot of his bets were unders. So for wide receivers, for Indiana, yeah, he may not be throwing them the ball, but he knows what's going to be happening. Like, that right there is a huge just counter argument to half of what this press conference was about, in that he never compromised the games that he played in. Well, he might not have been on the field, but he was on the sidelines for a lot of these games in which he placed bets in. And that's a massive issue right there.
1: Yeah. It's insider information, which is illegal. Not to mention the fact that you are an NCAA athlete and you are strictly prohibited from doing that in the first place, let alone on your own team. Yeah, again, it doesn't matter if he was playing in the games or not. I mean, my goodness. And again, I can't stand the whole thing about using the gambling addiction and the mental disorder and the anxiety as an excuse here, because, again, you don't become addicted to gambling when you place your first bet. And the first bet that he placed, it's illegal. Immediately illegal to do that as an NCAA athlete. Maybe not illegal. Again, well, yeah, but again, in a lot of the cases it was because he's underage. But the first time he did it, before he even having an addiction, that's breaking the rules right there. That's grounds for never playing another down in college football ever again. Let's just hear one more quote here really quickly. Here is head coach Joey McGuire. And here is the other angle that I just can't stand that Texas Tech continues to play. Here's head coach Joey McGuire on how Sorsby needs his team to get through all of this.
3: You know, it's kind of like what Grant said, and I think sometimes we forget exactly what we're talking about. It's not necessarily that he placed a bet on something. What we're talking about is this young man has an addiction, and he's dealing with that addiction. It's going to be a long, and like Grant said, it's going to be a lifelong recovery. But I know that's his top priority. And you ask a question about putting him back with his teammates. I think that's one of the most important things that we can do, is putting him back around his peers, getting him back into a structured environment, an environment that is extremely positive and healthy, and that he can thrive in, knowing that he has a long way to go in this, and he's got a lot of people around him that care and love about him. I mean, love him. And so I think that's so important.
1: Yeah, again, you want to have him with the team. Kate, you mentioned it before. You want to have him be with the team? Great. You want to have him practice? Great. Shouldn't play. Should not play.
0: Pat, also, teams talk about distractions all the time and limiting distractions. This is going to be the biggest distraction in college football all season long for Texas Tech if he's on the field. It's every single week we are going to be discussing this. It's not going away if he's in the Texas Tech uniform. So the distraction for this team is, does it cost them games? Maybe. Does it cost them, I don't know. Anything else throughout the season? It's just going to be every press conference prior to a game, after a game, whether or not Sorsby plays, if he has a good game, if he has a bad game, you know, if he throws an errant pass that someone maybe thinks is, you know, purposefully overthrown so his receiver can't catch. Like, those types of things are going to be in question all season long. And just as a college football fan, like, that's also just going to be really annoying to have to listen to have to follow. I can only imagine for, you know, people within that organization, other players within that locker room, they're going to get really tired of that.
1: Oh, yeah. And here's, you know, two other things really quickly to wrap this up. Texas Tech, he continues to say there's no guarantee he'll be ready to play in 2026 by week three when his suspension would be over. You know, he's got a long way to go in this, and, you know, where we're not even getting to the X's and O's. Okay, sure, save it. Save it, because I know when week three rolls around, if they haven't changed their decision on it, he's going to be ready. He'll be ready by week three. He'll be ready then. We still got 3 months to go before we get there. And the other thing is Brennan Sorsby's family has expressed concern to Texas Tech. They mentioned this in the roundtable regarding the blowback the school has received. So you got the young man's family that, if I'm speaking for them, and I don't want to, but, again, if I have to imagine where they're coming from, they're almost probably at a spot where they're like, all right, we don't need all this. We don't need this to continue. We have a son who is recovering from addiction right now that's been through so much. The last thing we need is to put him back on the field and be in a potential a spot where it causes more harm than good. And this whole situation has already caused more harm than good for him. I can't even imagine what he's going through. Again, self-inflicted, and yes, we want him to get help, but you can separate that from what the future holds here in the next 3 months, and that it probably is doing more harm than good having Texas Tech go through all this these circus hoops here just to try to justify the opportunity to allow him to play in 3 months from now.
0: It really makes no sense, and college football is going to be worse for it if college football wasn't already in, you know, a downward spiral as it is. It's only continuing to get worse.
1: 310-840-4910. We'll get your calls and your texts on this when we return. And plus, we'll get ready to pivot, talk some NFL news. Because regarding one quarterback, I don't know if he's going to be signing a contract extension this summer. It might pave the way for an exit door at the end of the season. Tell you who we're talking about when we return. I'm Pat Boyle. She's Kate Constable, filling in for Brad Evans. 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